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3: SGA coughs it up. Wemby's got it. 4-on-1. Ahead to Harper. Layup no, but finished by Champetti on the trail. The turnovers mounting for Oklahoma City. That is 6. Holmgren gets it, and Wemby tried to block it, but Holmgren went up and stuffed it. Chet Holmgren takes on Wemby and wins it. Dribbles past the three-point line into the lane. Got deep and scored. They couldn't keep SGA out of the creases. Long offensive rebound. Out to McCain for 3, and he drains it. 15 second-half points for Jaron McCain. The Oklahoma City Thunder take the pivotal fifth game, 127-114 over San Antonio, and they got a shot to return to the NBA Finals if they can win Thursday night in South Texas.
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5: 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It's the first must-win. San Antonio trying to force a Game 7. Thunder look to avoid that winner-take-all tonight. It's Game 6. NBA Countdown is next.
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5: Yep, the defending champs are one win from getting back to the finals in a series matching the top two records in the NBA. Neither the Thunder or Spurs have been able to get more than a game past the other. If that happens tonight, though, the series is over. This after the pivotal Game 5 went OKC's way for the series lead.
3: Now to SGA, body just inside a half. Dribbles past the three-point line into the lane. Got deep and scored. They couldn't keep SGA out of the creases, and he's given the Thunder a 14-point edge. And the Oklahoma City Thunder take the pivotal fifth game, 127-114 over San Antonio, and they got a shot to return to the NBA Finals if they can win Thursday night in South Texas.
5: Now the Thunder are 7-2 over the past three postseasons in which they could clinch a series. That is the second best such record for any team over that span. This is the first time the Spurs are playing a postseason game in which they faced elimination since April of 2019, over 7 years ago. The Spurs will have to win games 6 and 7 to advance. The last time that happened to the Thunder was Game 5 and 6 of the 2024 Western Conference Semis. Since then, Oklahoma City has followed each of their last 9 postseason losses with a win. They're looking to become the first team to reach back-to-back NBA Finals since the 2018-19 Golden State Warriors. And then there's Victor Wembanyama, 23 points, 11 boards, nearly 4 blocks in 15 postseason games. Those numbers even better in the first 5 of this series. He might need to be even better tonight. An NBA Countdown on ESPN Radio is presented by SoFi. Get your money right. The Spurs 1-13. That's their series record when trailing 3-2. Of their 5 regular starters, Wemby, Castle, Fox, Vassell, Champetti, only De'Aaron Fox has played in an elimination game in the postseason. The Thunder were up 3-2 twice during their championship run last season. In both cases, they lost Game 6 on the road, came back to win Game 7 at home. Something to keep in mind tonight. For a look ahead at Game 6, here's our team of George Sedano, PJ Carlissimo, and Mark Kestisher.
3: All right, Jim, thank you. Good evening. And indeed, it is an elimination night here in San Antonio. The Thunder have their first crack at making it back-to-back NBA Finals. And for the young Spurs, they have home floor in an attempt to bounce back from Tuesday's disappointing loss. And PJ, all eyes are going to be on the man who just warmed up and just left the court, San Antonio's Victor Wembanyama.
6: Yeah, you hate to put it on one person, but there's no question. Victor Wembanyama needs to play significantly better than he played 2 nights ago. He was on the perimeter way too much, Kesty. When he was inside, he didn't finish inside. And he hasn't been rebounding really well the last couple games. You overanalyze these situations when you

0: have the same team time after time after time. He did look tired to me, truthfully, watching him run up and down the floor and even a couple of the lob passes and the fact that he's just not rebounding as well. You wonder. It's the most minutes he's ever played in five consecutive games in the NBA, only one day in between, and we had two trips back and forth. So you have to wonder a little bit. But again, not to give him a pass, when he's been really good this series, he's been spectacular. I think he needs to be spectacular tonight for the San Antonio Spurs to force a game seven.
1: Both Wemby and Shai Gilgeous-Alexander, we know they need help. We don't have Jalen Williams status as of yet. He has not been able to play the last X number of games, the last three games. But in that vein, the bench for Oklahoma City has been the difference in teams that need help so far.
0: Kesty, the numbers are ridiculous. They've outscored the San Antonio bench by 130 points in five games. And they're averaging 51 points a game off their bench. Meantime, San Antonio, half of that, 25 points a game. So that's been a huge factor in the game. You say, well, okay, you know, one team subs more than that. No, that's not been the case. San Antonio has not gotten off their bench what they got in the regular season. These two teams in the regular season were one-tenth of a point different. One was San Antonio was number 9, OKC was number 8. One-tenth of a point difference. It's been double so far in this series. I don't think San Antonio can win if that continues.
1: I was checking George Sedano's phone. He's already got 10,000 steps in. He may get 5,000 more covering the benches tonight. George, we know Wemby is key for the Spurs' survival in this series. He needs to bounce back on and off the court after eschewing the media the other night.
2: Yeah, no question, Kesty. Now, our Michael C. Wright, who covers the Spurs, believes that was probably because the Spurs in general were not thrilled about the officiating and maybe trying to restrain himself a little bit. But you're right about on the floor. On the floor, he was 4 of 15 in that game. And here's the thing that I thought stood out the most. When he was the primary defender on a Thunder player, they were 11 of 16 against him. Something you've never seen from him, especially being the defensive player of the year. That's the area where he'll absolutely have to shore up, Kesty.
1: Indeed, George. Lineups are going to be the same in Game 6 as they were in Game 5. Jared McCain will get the start next to Shai Gilgeous-Alexander for the Oklahoma City Thunder. The Spurs season comes down to tonight. It's win or stay home. They're hoping to get on a jet tomorrow bound for Oklahoma City. If the Spurs can't extend, it'll be the Thunder heading to OKC to begin preparations for a finals date with the Knicks next week. We got Game 6 of the Western Conference Finals coming up. But first, back to the studio. Here's Jim Basquiat.
3: All right, Mark, thanks so much. Touched on the free throws for Wemby. He was 12 of 12 from that charity stripe last game out. And they talked about the OKC bench. Alex Caruso scored 15-plus in four of the five games this season. All as a sub. That's one game shy. The most 15-plus point games off the bench in conference finals history. Then there's Shai Gilgeous-Alexander. A shade under 30 points a game in 10 career games in which his team had a chance to clinch postseason series. He scored 66 points in his two Ken clinch games this postseason. He's one win away from becoming the sixth player in NBA history to win the regular season MVP and reach the NBA Finals in consecutive seasons. That would join Bill Russell, Larry Bird, Michael Jordan, LeBron James, and Steph Curry. Company Chris Canty says he doesn't deserve.
4: SGA is going to put people in some very uncomfortable conversations if the Thunder are able to advance to the NBA Finals and win back-to-back titles. SGA would become one of 10 players with multiple MVPs and multiple titles. Here's the list of the other 9 players: Michael Jordan, Bill Russell, Kareem Abdul-Jabbar, LeBron James, Magic Johnson, Tim Duncan, Larry Bird, Steph Curry, Wilt Chamberlain. He's going to put people in some really uncomfortable conversations when it comes to what his career is and the caliber of player he is. Because when you watch him, it's not fun. The guy had one made field goal in the first quarter, but in the first half, he had double-digit free throw attempts on his way to a playoff career high, 17 free throw attempts. It wasn't fun watching him flop around like a fish and draw fouls. Now, it's a skill, just like anything else on the basketball court, but from an entertainment value standpoint, it's not enjoyable. And yet, SGA is on the doorstep of being in those conversations with those individuals and being in the conversation for greatest point guard of all time. I watch it. The eye test doesn't speak to that, but the accolades will.
3: Are you really watching? I mean, are you really watching these playoffs? Really watching? And not falling for storylines that the masses say over and over again? Because if you did, you'd see that's not accurate. SGA, just take the last game, for example. He's getting fouled and fouled far from the basket. As a team, San Antonio has 9 more made free throws in this series and 11 more free throw attempts. Yes, San Antonio has more free throw attempts and free throws. But let's stay on the theme that OKC and the MVP is getting favorable whistles. NBA commissioner on the subject of flopping. He was on the Pat McAfee show.
5: I would only say that there's a difference between selling a call, exaggeration, and a true flop, which is where you're actually fooling the referees. I think sometimes, even as I sit in the stands at games, players may be falling down, players may be reacting to a call. But then, to me, if they're not fooling the referees, it's like, okay, that's like the players are taught to sell calls these days. I mean, can officiating get better? Of course. We're always working on that. Can officials get fooled occasionally? We're always looking at that as well. But the officiating is incredible. I will also add one other piece to it, because I know there's always controversy around certain calls. And I think in terms of replay, I think we're going to get to the point fairly quickly where, for example, out of bounds, just like, you know, if you're a tennis fan and they have what they call Hawkeye, and it's like the animation, and you quickly see, you know, where the line was and the oohs and ahs of the crowd, it touched the line or it was out of bounds. We're going to move to a system like that where that whole category of calls will be automatic. Those calls will be done by an AI automated system with cameras lined around the court, and it'll take all of those so-called objective calls out of the hands of the referees. It'll be instantaneous, it'll be automatic. Just play on, you know, let's go, you know, Spurs inbound. And you'll move on. You won't have to deal with challenges on those calls, but it'll also allow the officials on the more difficult subjective calls to give their full attention to those, where, you know, because there's often contact on every play. It doesn't mean there's a foul, and they're trying to measure sort of whether that contact is impeding the player, how hard that contact is. It's something that can't just be done on camera. They're actually feeling the contact because they're there on the floor with the players. So anyway, I think there is a technology will really be helpful here.
3: In the meantime, team flopping, the definition is tanking, right? Which has had the cat out of the bag or horse out of the barn already. Shams on new reforms from the league regarding the lottery, which makes tanking tougher and less prosperous.
6: The NBA's owners voted and passed new anti-tanking draft lottery reforms. The draft lottery, starting in 2027 through at least 2029, will expand from 14 teams to 16 teams. It will flatten odds, but most importantly, it will create a new relegation zone where, in an unprecedented move in American pro sports, the bottom three teams will be penalized and lose lottery balls for the number one overall draft pick. And so the NBA, in doing this, is trying to create a new system to incentivize winning. My understanding is this vote passed 29-1. The Memphis Grizzlies were the lone team to vote against this. Overall, this is a radical response from the NBA to radical behavior to try to curb tanking.
3: Yeah, teams with more picks down the road, accumulation of picks, might benefit more from these new reforms as well. Coming up next on NBA Countdown, presented by SoFi, we'll hear from both coaches on what it will take to get tonight's Game 6. And an NBA insider joins us on the importance of Wemby being aggressive from the jump. 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
17: 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Thunder Spurs from San Antonio. OKC leads the series 3-2, Game 5. Alex Caruso and Jared McCain, 20 points piece. Same game for the first time as teammates. McCain in the starting lineup. And there's the stars, SGA and Wemby. 32 for Shai Gilgeous-Alexander. 7 of 19 from the field. 16 of 17 from the line. Three-pointers, 2 of 3. Wemby, 20 points, 4 of 15 from the floor. Worst field goal percentage in any game this postseason. He was 0 of 5 from 3. 12 of 12 from the line. And that's Inside the Numbers, brought to you by Gusto. 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For OKC, good news for them. J-Dub, Jalen Williams, active, not in the starting lineup. Meantime, the Knicks await the winner. Game 1 of the NBA Finals comes on June 3rd right here on ESPN Radio. New York center Mitchell Robinson has a broken right pinky finger. There is no timetable for his return.
18: Holmgren gets it, and Wemby tried to block it, but Holmgren went up and stuffed it. Chet Holmgren takes on Wemby and wins it.
19: This isn't a team that like needs hoorah speeches. Everybody's pretty ready to go out there and do their job, and everybody's excited about it.
18: Out to McCain for three, and he drains it. 15 second half points for Jared McCain, giving Oklahoma City a 15-point lead.
20: The guys do a great job of playing together and playing to their strengths regardless of who's on the court.
18: And the Oklahoma City Thunder take the pivotal fifth game, 127-114 over San Antonio, and they got a shot to return to the NBA Finals.
21: There's still things we could have did better tonight. You got to watch those, get better from them. You just got to be ready. Obviously, a really good team and a really tough environment to go out there and win. With their season on the line, we got to understand what's going on.
17: And the good news for them, they get J-Dub back tonight. Thunder seeking their 6th NBA Finals appearance, 3rd since relocating to OKC. Their bench has outscored the Spurs by 130 points in this series. That bench production diluted a bit with Jared McCain in the starting lineup. He had 20 points in his first postseason start last time out. As Coach Mark Daigneault with our PJ Carlissimo and Mark Kestisher.
22: Jim, thank you very much. Mark, with some of the injuries you've had to tinker with the lineups,
0: Can you take us back to the decision to go with Jared McCain as starter for game five, what you hoped it would bring, and then eventually the fruit that bared in the second half?
14: There's a lot of reasons to do it, which is why we did it. You know, obvious ones, shooting gravity, secondary ball handling, secondary creation in the starting unit. And it also gets Case and Wallace back to the bench, where when we come out, you know, off the bench with him and Caruso specifically, there's just a pop defensively that creates a lot of balance for us, you know, from first unit to second unit. And every rotation decision we make is to try to be a 48-minute team. And we thought that particular decision with our current circumstances would help us in the first 6 or 7 minutes and the next 6 or 7, and we were pleased with how it looked.
22: You did a really good job. I thought he cooperated a little bit, but you did a really good job keeping Wemby on the perimeter. He was not in the paint as much as I think they would like him to be.
14: Yeah, I thought we were just tight. You know, going back and watching game four when he got loose, it wasn't anything new they were doing. They were just doing what they wanted to do better than we did. You know, it was a contest of wills, and they won that battle, that little mini battle inside the game. And I thought in game five, we did a good job of making them earn everything. And, you know, we can't control how they play or how he plays or anything like that, but we can make sure that they earn everything. And I thought that was the mentality we had in game five. It's what we need to have tonight in game six.
0: Thanks again, Mark. Appreciate it.
14: Yep, back to you, Jim.
17: All right, Mark. Thanks. That was the wrong Mark that threw it back. SGA averaging 26 points and 39% shooting from the field. That is his lowest field goal percentage in any playoff series of his career. Meantime, Wemby has played just under 194 minutes in five games this series. Those are the most minutes for Victor Wembanyama played in any five-game span of his NBA career, regular season or postseason. Let's bring in ESPN NBA analyst Shanae Agumake. And Shanae, Wemby, six shots at the half of game five, wound up 4-15 from the field, didn't look aggressive from the jump. They say sometimes guards like Brunson take time to find out what's most needed for them before imprinting the game. But does Victor Wembanyama need to be pedaled to the metal from the start in every game for this Spurs team?
23: He does, but we saw the results of what happened over the course of a series. You will get a dud, unfortunately, no matter how great a player is. But I do think that in this circumstance, he's probably prioritized his rest. I saw what he was wearing walking into the arena. He's in his zen mode. I predict him going nuclear because his team knows he needs it. Because if you think about it, in their wins, he's averaged 30 points, yep. Shot 53% from the floor, 43% from three. Mm-hmm. This is an elimination game, and he always rises to the occasion.
17: As you look at the other bigs, Chet Holmgren perhaps had his best game of the series, 16 points, 11 rebounds. He and Isaiah Hartenstein, 28 points, 26 boards in that fifth game. If they produce like that in game six, if OKC gets those type of numbers, how tough is it to beat them?
23: It's going to be very difficult to beat them, but I think more importantly, the role players that are the guards will actually dictate the series because SGA, he's getting double teams. It's double teams. Stephon Castle, the one-on-one matchup for him that actually has been pretty beneficial to the Spurs being able to keep SGA in single coverage. He needs guys not only named Chet Holmgren and Isaiah Hartenstein, but also named Alex Caruso to be able to knock down shots. We did the splits and we crunched the numbers.
17: Yep.
23: Alex Caruso averages 23 points at home in this series, shooting 58% on threes, whereas 7 points per game on the road when he is in San Antonio. That, to me, is the X factor, not just their big.
17: Now, you know, then you get Fox and Vassell, vets for the Spurs, each 33-plus minutes in that fifth game. They combined to shoot 6 of 26. How important is it for this young team to get production from that duo?
23: Yeah, De'Aaron Fox, 9 points. Devin Vassell, 6. And I think Harper had 5. We know that a number of these guys, 2 of them at least, are not 100%. But this is the playoffs. This is when it's backs against the wall. We saw Anthony Edwards, when he was not 100%, still produce for his squad. So these guys have to dig down deep. If they're active and they can play, they can't make an excuse. De'Aaron Fox has the most championship experience, he has the most postseason playoff experience. He rivaled Steph Curry when he was a member of the Sacramento Kings. Being able to bring that in this moment will be crucial.
17: Meantime, SGA says he hasn't played a good game yet in this series. If he plays a game that he deems good, what does that mean for the Spurs?
23: Well, you know what's kind of funny? I'm thinking about Spider-Man because there are a lot of similarities in how these stars need to be productive for their teams to win between SGA and Victor Wembanyama. And the reason I say Spider-Man is because New York, they made the NBA Finals and they had the mascot Spider-Man out in the streets.
17: Yep.
23: My point being is that SGA, he will have to be all-worldly just like Victor Wembanyama is. He has to be able to score with ease because on the road, it's not going to be easily given. I mean, you're going to get an energized and an a team with a lot of enthusiasm in the San Antonio Spurs. If he can strike before the defense is set, that's his best opportunity, because Victor Wembanyama is the help defender. The help defender with the longest wingspan, largest wingspan in the NBA. So he has to really do his damage in transition. But the good thing is that the Thunder, they get a lot of offense from their defense. So that's going to be a point that he can truly thrive.
17: She's an ESPN NBA analyst, Shanae Agumake. Shanae, we appreciate the insight.
23: Anytime.
17: Yeah, it helps to have Wemby on the back line there, but Stephon Castle is no joke on the defensive end. Thus, it's not easy for Shea to get his points. Meantime, Mitch Johnson, first full season as NBA head coach, can become the third head coach since 1960 to win an NBA title in his first season as full-time head coach. Only two wins in two games to get that. The Spurs head man with our PJ Carlissimo and Mark Kestisher.
0: Jim, thank you very much. Mitch, back home, but down to a last loss. What's been the messaging to the guys the last 48 hours?
1: Just, you know, we're going to have to play at a certain level of desperation in addition to a level of sharpness and execution to be able to get the job done.
2: The offensive rebounding, the numbers were almost the same, but for whatever reason, they got more out of their offensive rebounds than you did. I thought some of those kick out for threes were big ones where you got to stop. You played really well, and then obviously they find a way to get an offensive rebound and knock a three down.
1: Yeah, it's almost a triple-edged sword. You play good enough defense to get a stop. You don't take advantage of the stop. They get an offensive rebound. They score on the offensive rebound. And you take yourself out of chance to run and play against an unorganized defense. So those are backbreakers for us, and we got to be able to capitalize and minimize those.
0: I know Shea is just one piece of what Oklahoma City does, but is it fair to say you've been happy with how you guys have tried to contain him and harass him throughout this series?
1: You just try to really make looks tough for a player of that caliber. It's hard to judge on what you're doing and if that's the reason why or not, and what's working and what is not. And I think the biggest thing is you just want to make sure you give him nothing easy. You try to change the look so he doesn't find a rhythm and a tempo where he knows what's coming. And then at that stage, typically you're dealing with a player that's going to start dictating and manipulating things in terms of, you know, the looks and making you react to him. And so I think for us to continue to make it tough for him and make him make tough shots, all you can ask, and hopefully not have unnecessary and undisciplined fouls.
0: Good luck. Thank you.
1: Thank you.
0: It's Mitch Johnson. Back to the studio.
17: All right, Mark. Thanks so much. The two players that are kind of been dealing with injury but playing, De'Aaron Fox, 12 points a game, 38% shooting in the three games since his return. Dylan Harper, 7.5 points per game in the last four. He'll need more from that duo. Coming up next on NBA Countdown, presented by SoFi, it's tip for Game 6, a must-win for the Spurs. This is the Western Conference Finals on ESPN Radio and the ESPN app.
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4: At Wrangler, we know the essential question for any guy is, can I go like this? It could be date night, boys night, work, or your nephew's school play. It could be anything. And the last thing you want to do is change. 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
17: 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A.J. Mitchell out again with that calf. The Western Conference Finals on ESPN Radio is presented by Gusto. 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The champs have the Spurs up against it, facing elimination in a must-win for San Antonio. For the call, Game 6, let's send you there with our team of George Sedano, P.J. Carlissimo, and Mark Kestisher.
18: Jim Basquiat, thank you very much. We welcome everybody inside of Frostbank Center, where after 7 years, the Spurs reclaimed their spot as NBA title contenders. But tonight, as Jim mentioned, their outstanding return to playoff season on the line, while the defending champion OKC Thunder looking to return for the NBA Finals for the second straight June. And PJ, it's been a year of a lot of firsts for San Antonio, so no doubt this young team up against it, a new first tonight, trying to keep the season alive against the reigning champs.
8: Again, it's part of the growing process. They're way ahead of schedule. They believe they belong, and they believe we're going back to OKC for Game 7.
18: Led by Victor Wembanyama, who has been special in two of the five games. Oklahoma City, Shai Gilgeous-Alexander coming up a 32-point effort for the Thunder to take a 3-2 lead. Let's get P.J. Carlesimo's Game 6 game plan. It's brought to you by SoFi. Need a game plan? Go with SoFi. Get your money right.
8: Kesty, for both teams, bench points are going to be important. OKC has owned that. Three-point shooting will be very important. That's gone back and forth so far in this series. For San Antonio, they got to push the pace. When they're running, they're plus 32 fast break points. They're a much better team. They need more inside Wemby. Sherwin Williams, get in the paint, Wemby. They need that tonight. For OKC, they need to rebound. They did an excellent job in Game 5. They were plus 11 in second chance points. That keeps San Antonio from running. Got them some extra three-point opportunities, and they got to continue to win the turnover battle.
18: Done a great job with it. As we get to the starting lineups for game number 6 for the visiting Oklahoma City Thunder, 7-1 in series in which they've had a 3-2 lead. The only time they lost it, they blew a 3-1 lead, you'll recall, to the Golden State Warriors back in the Western Finals in 2016. Shai Gilgeous-Alexander, Jared McCain in the backcourt. McCain will make a second consecutive start. Came up with a big second half in game 5, 18 of his 20 points. Front line, Lou Dort, Chet Holmgren, and Isaiah Hartenstein, who had a double-double, 12 points, 15 rebounds in the middle. For the San Antonio Spurs, De'Aaron Fox and Steph Castle, your backcourt. Castle averaging nearly 20 points per game in the postseason. Devin Vassell and Julian Champagny, that's your front line. And Victor Wembanyama in these Western Conference Finals, averaging 28 points and nearly 12 rebounds per game. Name we did not mention in the starting lineup for Oklahoma City is Jalen Williams, who has missed the last three games. And George Sedano, he is active tonight. That's the change.
9: Yeah, Kesty, with his hamstring injury, a left hamstring, he's been upgraded to active for game 6 after missing 3-plus games. As you mentioned, he is in uniform and will not start, as you profess.
18: Appreciate it, George, as we get set for the tip here in game number 6. And the crowd all assembled here at Frostbank Center. Oklahoma City Thunder are going to wear their association edition white uniforms. Oklahoma City in the light blue and orange trim. And San Antonio, their icon edition, going with the black uniform. Spurs across the chest. Of course, the Spur logo is the U in Spurs. Classic uniform on a big night for San Antonio, PJ.
8: Without question. And again, the atmosphere in here is great. It's been great. Both of these, there's so many similarities between these two franchises, not just the people that have worked for both of them, but small town, if you will, only show in town, and the fans are rabid. They make a lot of noise. They're great getting on the opposing teams. I think both teams, frankly, enjoy playing in both of these buildings.
18: San Antonio was 32-8 in this building during the regular year, just 5-3 so far in the postseason. Oklahoma City, remember, didn't lose a game until game 1 of the Western Conference Finals. They're 11-2 in the postseason, 5-1 here on the road, including their game 3 win here. Game 4, of course, the last time OKC played here, limited to a season low 82 points. Excellent officiating crew. Zach Zarba, James Williams, Tyler Ford, our officials. Holmgren and Wemby to jump center. Wemby wins the tap. San Antonio from right to left as we watch it courtside in Texas. De'Aaron Fox playing through the ankle sprain. Left side to Castle. Drives ahead of SGA. Finds Champagny on the arc. And his three is good. And that's how game 6 opens.
8: Julian Champagny picking up where he left off 2 nights ago.
18: Only shot 25% in the Western Conference Finals from deep, but 4 of 8, as PJ mentioned the other night. McCain to Holmgren, big man on the left wing. Vassell covering him tightly. Dribbles down to the three-point line break. Now finds McCain up high. Dribbles inside the arc, down to the baseline. Finds Hartenstein, puts up the push shot, and knocks it down from the foul line.
8: Nice penetration and dish by Jared McCain. One of the main reasons he's in the lineup, to help with the ball handling.
18: 3-2 in favor of San Antonio. Steph Castle holding well beyond the three-point arc. Now against Lou Dort, gives it up to Wembanyama, gets off a three, and Victor hits a triple on his first shot.
8: Pair of threes, not usually a good hand, but it's a pretty good start.
18: Wemby did not have a three-pointer made in game 5. 6-2 in favor of the Spurs. McCain up high against Fox, spins down the lane, layup, and it's blocked by Wemby. No whistle there. Oklahoma City kept it outside to Holmgren. His three, no good. Ball goes out of bounds to San Antonio. That was close at the rim on the block by Wemby.
8: I thought it was goaltending. I have not seen a replay yet, though, Kes.
18: 6-2, no replay shown. Here's a quick three. Victor hits another one. Wembanyama, two threes and a block shot at the rim, and a quick timeout called by Mark Daigneault.
8: Well, that just goes to show you, Mark Daigneault does not want this to get away early. That's what happened the last time they were here. He's guarding against that.
18: Quick early punch by the Spurs. 10:33 to go first quarter, and this crowd is electric. 9-2, San Antonio leading the Thunder. 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
17: 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Your choices, Jared McCain, Shai Gilgeous-Alexander, Stephon Castle, and Victor Wembanyama. 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Three early threes as the Spurs up 9-2, 10:33 to go in the opening quarter. Let's go back to George Sedano, PJ Carlissimo, and Mark Kestisher.
18: All right, thanks a lot. And, of course, that was an 87-second timeout taken by Mark Daigneault. And over by the bench, let's go to George.
9: Guys, both Mark Daigneault and Alex Caruso separately were just telling the guys not to get discouraged by the first couple of flurries here thrown by the Spurs. And they were definitely professing about sticking to their process, that that should get them through where, get them to where they need to be, Kestie.
18: Yeah, it felt like a game 6 early timeout, like you said, after seeing the first 5 games and just feeling that punch early.
8: Three of a kind's better than a pair, Kest.
18: It is, that's what I'm told.
8: Three threes to start for the San Antonio Spurs.
18: Out of the timeout comes Oklahoma City. Shai Gilgeous-Alexander finds Hartenstein to the right side. Dort, good look, corner three. Good, Lou Dort hitting a triple.
8: Good ball movement, good pass by Isaiah Hartenstein.
18: That is only the fourth three-pointer for Lou Dort in the Western Conference Finals. 9-5 Spurs. Steph Castle left side using the Wemby screen, gets into the lane, now accelerates, flips it up with a right hand and in. Very patient move by Steph Castle that time.
8: Before that, we had 4 of the 5 baskets were all threes. Nice to get another 2.
18: San Antonio's hit its first 4. Hartenstein, the high arcing, getting the roll. Push shot good for Hartenstein.
8: Yeah, 8 quick wins the last time we were here. 4 of those push shots to start the game.
18: 11-7 Spurs. Victor Wembanyama holding on the half-court logo. Gives it up to Devin Vassell. Ball overhead, tries to find Wemby, does. He's tightly guarded by Dort on the right perimeter. They clear out on the right side. Wemby backing down Dort to the high post. Feeds Vassell, topside three, a miss that time. Rebounded by Hartenstein, the first miss for San Antonio. Down floor, SGA works tip of the circle. Left side, Holmgren had a quick start the other night into the lane. Shovels for Hartenstein, barely got it. Blocked by Wemby. Loose ball, Fox has it. Second block shot for Wembanyama. They work it to Champagne, corner three, missed that time from the left and rebounded by OKC.
8: San Antonio getting really good looks.
18: 11-7, San Antonio's lead holding at 4. We're under 9 minutes to go, first quarter. Gilgeous-Alexander feeds Dort, right side Holmgren looking in the corner, but now we'll pass back to the top. Dort, long three on its way, missed off the iron. Wemby taps it, Vassell's got the rebound. Vassell up the middle of the floor, taken on Holmgren, peels out now and pass to Champagne. Quick passes to the right side, Fox. De'Aaron just outside the post, puts it off the window, missed it, tapped out to Fox, an offensive rebound. Now Champagne fakes the three, drives, gives to Victor. Wemby baseline left, holding against Hartenstein, shot clock at 5. Pass into the corner, bounces, it is grabbed, but a travel Champagne on a really tough, soft pass from Victor Wembanyama.
8: Yeah, it wasn't. It was a one-hand pass, and he had to reach almost out of bounds to catch it. Quick sub here for Mitch Johnson.
18: De'Aaron Fox going to get a little rest here. And it'll be Dylan Harper, of course, has also dealt with injury of his own. Hasn't really been the same since the adductor injury in game two.
8: No, he has not looked the same.
18: Inbounds pass into the backcourt. Isaiah Hartenstein had to come all the way into the backcourt to help out. Gives it to SGA. Down four of the Thunder. 8:15 to go in the first. SGA bounced to Hartenstein. Push shot off the mark. Wemby the rebound.
8: Hartenstein thought he was fouled. I didn't see who it was, but it was a strange-looking shot.
18: Wemby dribbling from right to left. Now backs off on Hartenstein, approaching the three-point line. Crosses to the left hand. Down the lane. Fakes. Now turns and hits. The Hakeem Olajuwon special that time on a beautiful turning move by Victor.
8: Dribble penetration, then the spin. I like the fact that Victor is also attacking the rim.
18: He's got eight of the Spurs' 13. 13-7 lead. SGA right side Dort, fouled by Champagne as Dort looked to make his way inside the arc. Foul on Champagne is his first. First foul called by this officiating crew in the first San Antonio or first OKC substitution. Jalen Williams, not J-Dub, this is Jay Will, the bigger Jalen Williams, in for Hartenstein.
8: Yeah, J-Dub was a little late coming out. I don't want to read into it too much, but he didn't come out when the team came out, but he did get there before pregame warm-ups were over.
18: Here's SGA off the inbound, goes to his left, gets off a 17-footer and knocks it home. First bucket for the MVP.
8: The MVP is money. Going left, pull up, mid-range jump shot. All night.
18: 13-9. OKC down four. Defending Dylan Harper. Gives it to Wemby. Rises for three on top. Misses after two makes early. Rebound Thunder.
8: Six attempted threes already.
18: Here's McCain, a bit out of control, driving through the lane, and you turned it over. Wemby the other way. No look left side. Castle drives. Hits Wemby coming down the path. Never had control. Castle picked it up, and he got fouled as he went up for a shot, as called by Zach Zarba on the baseline.
8: And all kinds of bodies on the floor down there. Victor was in the middle. He did a good job passing it ahead. I thought he was fouled. I guess I'm calling that good defense by Chet Holmgren.
18: Wemby, after he missed the shot, had wrapped his arm around Chet Holmgren and yanked him down. Watching Zach Zarba on the whistle, he saw the foul on Jalen Williams, Jay Will, and that'll put Castle at the line for two. 13-9, Spurs, 7:02 on the clock, opening quarter in game six. First free throw rattles home.
8: Wemby, kryptonite, reporting into the game right now for OKC.
18: That would be Mr. Alex Caruso. Of all the bench points that Oklahoma City has scored, nobody scored more than that guy off the bench in this series than AC.
8: He's been unbelievable, and it's not just the ones he's made. It's when he's made them. It's the loose balls. It's the steals. It's the rebounds. And there's a missed free throw by Steph Castle.
18: Splits the pair, 14-9. San Antonio leads, under 7 minutes to go first quarter. Alex Caruso driving under to the basket. Pass on top, Jay Will. Tried to get it to SGA, didn't, now does. Shot clock hits 10 as the MVP checks the shot clock. Now he drives inside, and Vassell hops to his right, gets off a three, and hits it. Shai Gilgeous-Alexander.
8: Really well defended by Devin Vassell. It was contested, didn't bother SGA at all.
18: Vassell lofts it up high, broken up by Holmgren, intended alley-oop for Wemby. SGA and the Thunder down two. Into the corner, Caruso, a three for the lead, no. Victor Wembanyama rebounds.
8: Chet Holmgren did a great job. He sensed that that lob was coming, and he went up higher than Wemby to get it.
18: Dylan Harper fakes inside, takes the three, and went way wide left that time. Hits the backcourt and comes down to OKC.
8: Madness.
18: 6 minutes to go in the first, down two. Holmgren was aggressive early in game five, being defended by Keldon Johnson. SGA pass in the corner, Dort. Drives the free throw line, squares, shoots, missed it, rebound Castle. Up ahead for Wemby. Wemby had it poked away. Lou Dort the steal, and he's going to run this one out. Goes up and throws it down, and the Thunder have tied the game.
8: Wemby never saw Lou Dort coming from behind. Wemby looks tired again to me, Kesty. Should be the way he's played so far.
18: Meanwhile, on the other side, best seven-minute stretch that Lou Dort has given Oklahoma City here in the conference finals. Jeff Castle has it on the right. Caruso getting in tight defending. Over to Vassell. Lofts it to the elbow to Wemby. Four to shoot. One dribble pass out. Castle takes a contested three and it rolls off. No good. Rebound OKC.
8: 7 3-point attempts already for the Spurs. They made the first three, Kesty. They've missed their last four.
18: So they overturned the Shea Gildas-Alexander 3-2. His left foot, we're seeing, was on the tape. So San Antonio has its lead 14-13 as they took a point away. 5:07 to go in the first. Inbound, 5:06 left, opening quarter. OKC with it. Caruso to Gildas-Alexander. Tried to hit Caruso on the drive down. He said it was knocked out of bounds, but it goes out of bounds on the turnover. It looked to me like just a little too strong of a pass down the lane. Turnover OKC.
8: That's what it was, Kest.
18: Three turnovers for the Spurs. That is number two for Oklahoma City. Under 5 minutes to go in the first. Castle working through some screens. Finds Vassell. His three rattles home. Devin Vassell putting the Spurs up four.
8: That's a good sign. Devin Vassell was really good in the first four games.
18: Dort feeling it. Heat check three off the iron. No good. Long offensive rebound. Holmgren spins, shoots, got the whistle. Keldon Johnson gets called for the foul, and Chet will shoot a pair.
8: Chet Holmgren looks like a different player the last two games, Kesty. He's playing with a lot more confidence. He's a lot more aggressive. And just to finish that thought on Devin Vassell, who played so well for four games and just couldn't buy a basket on Tuesday night in Oklahoma.
18: 4:40 on the clock here at Frost Bank Center in San Antonio. Holmgren's first free throw is good as the Thunder are down three. 17-14 San Antonio. Lou Dort, 5 points, a three-pointer, heads to the bench. Get some high fives from his Thunder teammates to the left of us as Case and Wallace enters the lineup. Wallace and Caruso have been extremely impressive on this OKC bench. Holmgren hits both, Thunder down two. Dylan Harper, a little bit of backcourt pressure, now backs off. Oklahoma City does as Harper will get across the timeline. 4.5 to go, opening quarter. Harper into the lane, pass left side, Castle on top, open Vassell. His three is good. Back-to-back triples for Devin Vassell.
8: Well, I'm surprised, Cass. 10 threes attempted already by the Spurs. They've made half of them.
18: 20-15 Spurs, 4:15 to go first quarter. Doubled his SGA, gives to Holmgren, and a poke from behind by Castle, out of bounds across the baseline. A lot of active hands in this series.
8: You and I talked about this on Tuesday night. If Steph Castle is not one of the top 10 defenders in the league next year, I am really going to be surprised. Incredible the perimeter defense that young guy plays.
18: He has made an incredible leap. Let's check in with George Sedano.
0: Guys, Jalen Williams, who's missed the last three-plus games, has checked in for the first time since game two.
18: Appreciate it. That's big. Left hamstring re-aggravated. He's in that right corner, blowing on his hands. OKC will inbound baseline left. The ball yet to be handed to Alex Caruso. Now it is. 4:13 to go first quarter. Into Hartenstein, who just checked in. Now to SGA, guarded tightly by Harper. 7 to shoot. Gildas-Alexander pulls up from the elbow. Off the rim, no. Rebound tipped to De'Aaron Fox. Fox just off the bench. Hits Vassell at the top. Devin tries to penetrate. Pass to Cornet. Got deflected. Made it to him. Outside Johnson. Wide open three is good. 8 points San Antonio lead.
8: Modern NBA, your big man, Luke Cornet, underneath the rim, kicks it out for a three.
18: Big non-Wemby points there as Caruso attacks the non-Wemby middle of the San Antonio defense and lays it in.
8: He surprised Luke Cornet. He took it right at him.
18: Keldon Johnson tried to bull pass Cason Wallace, but Wallace ripped it away. He is all NBA defense. Wallace finds Hartenstein out on the perimeter to J-Dub, Jalen Williams. Now SGA from the right. At the top, Keldon Johnson aggressively defends. Crossover to the free throw line. Now the pullback fade. No good. Rebounded by Harper.
8: SGA is very aggressive early.
18: 3:10 to go in the first. Harper gets down floor. And Wallace does it again. Another steal in the paint. Down floor, Gildas-Alexander layup. No good. Was deflected. Tipped to the perimeter and controlled by the Spurs.
8: I think we should stop attacking Cason Wallace.
18: Harper for three. Good. Yeah, they took that medicine. Said, let's shoot it from out here.
8: He's number five in the NBA in the playoffs in steals. Why would you attack him?
18: Jalen Williams fouled on a perimeter jump shot. He'll go to the line. San Antonio in the midst of a 9-2 run and a timeout here in San Antonio. The Spurs with a 9-point lead, down 3-2, 26-17 over OKC, 2:45 to go first quarter. 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
18: Mark Gestisher, P.J. Carlesimo, George Sedano. P.J., last three games, the Spurs have been at 29% from three. 7 for 12 to open this game.
8: 58%. They're 9 for 15 overall. That's 60% if they're turning the ball over, Kesty. 5 turnovers already for the San Antonio Spurs. That's been a problem all throughout the series. They need to take much better care of the ball. It already shows. Oklahoma City's attempted 18 field goals to only 15 for San Antonio as a result of those turnovers.
18: And have not taken advantage, OKC, of those turnovers. Only two Oklahoma City
8: points. Yeah, no, surprisingly, they're very fortunate, San Antonio Spurs. They've got 4 points off two OKC turnovers.
18: Jalen Williams has not come off the bench as he misses the first of two free throws since his rookie year, early in his rookie year, December 10th. Of 2022. He's missed 9 of the last 11 games here in the postseason and hasn't played since re-injuring the hamstring in game 2.
8: Yeah, I mean, he missed the last 6 games, last 2 of the first round, missed the entire second round. Then he came back for 2, and that's a long time to be off.
18: Made one of the 2 free throws. Spurs lead is 8. They're in possession. De'Aaron Fox guarded by SGA. Now the switch. Caruso has him inside the arc. Now spins the free throw line, spins back to the free throw line. Jumper won't fall. Cornette trying to get the offensive rebound, got fouled. A loose ball foul will go against Isaiah Hartenstein.
8: Yeah, he and Isaiah Hartenstein, Cornette and Isaiah Hartenstein, had each other wrapped up. It was just a question of who James Williams was going

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1: Sleeve on it, re-aggravated the hamstring strain. 30-20 San Antonio, 85 seconds to go first quarter. SGA around the top, stops, travel. Foul line, turns, and hits.
2: Got away with a travel. Kesty, these 80 seconds that you're talking about have been a problem for San Antonio. They outplayed OKC most of the first quarter on Tuesday night and then let it get away at the end. Oh, there's a miss on an easy shot. Lob pass to Cornette. He couldn't finish inside.
1: So Oklahoma City down eight with it. Alex Caruso stops on top of the arc. Gives it to Jalen Williams. De'Aaron Fox jumping on him. Getting a screen. Williams lost it. Tried to chase it over to the far sideline. Couldn't corral it. Turnover, Oklahoma City.
2: Jalen Williams playing like someone who hasn't played very much basketball in the past couple of weeks. And again, just to finish that thought, San Antonio needs to close this quarter. They've dominated the quarter. They need to finish strong this last 53 seconds. That has been a problem for them in this series.
1: Area 51 has just re-entered for the final 50 seconds. That being Steph Castle and Victor Wembanyama. Wemby has it, dribbling on the arc. Handoff for Fox. A crushing screen. Even Fox lost it. Now it's on the deck. Kenrich Williams just in the game. Ripped it away from Fox, but not in time. A tied possession. Called by official Tyler Ford.
2: Got another potential turnover right here. Kenrich Williams much bigger than De'Aaron Fox. They control this tip. It's another turnover and also gives them the opportunity to set up a 2-for-1, Kesty.
1: Fox and Kenrich Williams, free throw line to our left. 41 seconds to go first quarter. 12 to shoot if San Antonio keeps. Zach Zarba sends it away, and San Antonio keeps on the tip, controlled by Champagne.
2: That's big, and both of these possessions are big.
1: Wemby sidestep three. Yes! Third three-pointer of quarter one for Victor Wembanyama.
2: They have a foul to give San Antonio. They don't want to, though.
1: Leaning in for a three. SGA can't make it. And a whistle and a loose ball foul on Hartenstein with 24.8 to go here in the first quarter. Eight threes in the first for the Spurs.
2: That's a really big foul right there by Isaiah Hartenstein, Kesty, because it's only the third foul of the game against OKC, but it's the first in the last 2 minutes. So now they do not have a foul to give to defend this last possession.
1: San Antonio 33, Oklahoma City 22. The 11-point spread, the largest of game six. San Antonio needs a win to force game seven. Castle dribbling. Now the double comes. 12 seconds in the quarter. They work it around left corner. Wide open. De'Aaron Fox triple. He missed the rim. Champagne chased it down with 6 seconds. Over to Victor. Wembanyama, right side Castle. Drives in a step. Knocks down the 15-footer with a half second to go in the first. Inbound Jay Will. He fires a baseball pass. It'll go into the 10th row. San Antonio with a 35-point first quarter, PJ, and eight triples, including three by Wemby.
2: Excellent shooting, pretty good defense. The only flaw were the turnovers, but overall, big time first quarter for the San Antonio Spurs.
1: We'll head to the second next. Spurs 35, Thunder 22. 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
3: Jim Baskwell in studio. The Knicks await the winner of this Western Conference Finals. Game one of the NBA Finals comes your way on June 3rd. They get word that center Mitchell Robinson, broken right pinky finger, is out. No timetable on his return. Jalen Brunson on keeping the focus in advance of that game one.
4: When there's negative things being said about you, it's important to ignore them. When there are positive things about you, you know, it's easy to be able to read them, be like, feel good, but you can't do one, not the other. And so just block out as best you can.
3: He's been outstanding all postseason long. 8 Spurs threes, 3 from Wemby. It fueled a 35-22 advantage. Start of the second quarter in San Antonio with George Sedano, PJ Carlissimo, and Mark Kestisher.
5: And let's check in with George. Guys, Stephon Castle's had a real impact here in the first quarter. The Spurs were 5 of 6 off Castle passes from 3, and he scored and assisted of 20 of the 35 points in the first quarter for San Antonio.
6: Appreciate it, George. And those 8 three-pointers made in the first quarter, the Spurs most in a playoff quarter since 97-98.
7: Yeah, great start for them. Also, really good news off the Mitch Johnson bench. Dylan Harper and Keldon Johnson with 5 apiece. 10 bench points for the Spurs.
6: Plus 7 in bench points. OKC with it to open the second quarter. To our right, Chet Holmgren dribbling to the head of the circle. Now we'll find Cason Wallace coming around the top. Hand off, Jared McCain, 7 to shoot. They're trying to get by Wemby. McCain pushes off shot. Blocked by Wemby. It's his third, and Champagne has it.
7: No SGA. This is going to be critical minutes for OKC.
6: Wemby spins down the lane. Layup's good against Holmgren. 13 in a must-win game for Wemby and the Spurs.
7: Big-time move right there against pretty good defense.
6: 15-point spread. Pass down the lane. A little too far for Holmgren. He's doubled well under the basket. Into the corner it goes to Wallace. They work it around to Caruso on the left. He'll drive into the lane. Reverse layup. Hugs the rim and goes down.
7: Alex Caruso again with a good decision. He faked the pass into the corner, went in, crossed over on the rim so they couldn't get at him, and finished.
6: 37-24, San Antonio, 1 minute gone by. Here in the second, a pass for Harrison Barnes on the perimeter. Caruso reaching in, gets called for a foul.
7: Haven't been many whistles, Kes. The refs are letting him play, which I think both teams would be very happy with.
6: They had 3 fouls each way in the first quarter. Nobody went into the bonus. Harrison Barnes will trigger from the right sideline. Gets it into De'Aaron Fox. Champagne, Wemby, Castle, Fox, and Barnes on the floor. Here's Barnes driving, finds Castle. He'll take a step inside the arc, pass back to Fox with 5 to shoot. Fox, a long 3 on its way, rattles out, rebound contested. Wallace had it, lost it, got it back, and leads a break 3-on-2 to McCain for 3, and he nets it from the left wing.
7: Jared McCain, it was a 1-on-3, he didn't hesitate.
6: Wemby steps into a 3, hits the rim, missed it, Holmgren the rebound. I don't know if the crowd thought that Holmgren knocked Castle out of the play. No whistle. Pass to McCain on the right. Down 10. McCain negotiating the free throw line. Back to Wallace. Cason makes a run at it. Tried to get a pass. Got it knocked away. The wall of Wemby was in the way. Here's Castle. Driving down floor. Up fakes. Holmgren fouls as he attempted to block that shot with 10:03 to go here before halftime.
7: I don't know whether Cason Wallace, whether that was a pass or a shot. Wemby got a piece of it. I don't know if they gave him a block. You couldn't tell. Oftentimes, players change their mind when they get near the rim and see number one with the black spur right in front of them. And I don't know what he was trying to do.
6: I couldn't tell what he was trying
7: Wemby
6: to do.
7: Wemby got a piece of it.
6: I just know we had a good angle, and you could not see through Victor Wembanyama. I don't know what Kaysen could see.
7: The ball was not going in the basket. That was for sure.
6: I would have had Wemby with at least three block shots. It looks like officially he's got two in the ball game. Maybe the one that was very tight, they didn't count. Castle at the free throw line, two coming. First one rattles home good for Steph Castle.
7: Maybe the scorer's messed up because he's got more than two blocks.
6: Yes. And I would think in San Antonio would not be the place.
7: All you have to do is ask. He's probably a little too busy. Could ask Mark Degnall. I guarantee you he's going to say he's got more than two block shots so far.
6: Well, officially two means he has 58 for the postseason. He only had five. Or rather, his first field goal attempt in Game 5 came with 3 minutes to go in the first quarter. Wemby put up 11 in the first. He has 13.
7: Well, Harper almost had a steal in the backcourt against Alex Caruso.
6: Castle made the free throws. A high arcer looking for contact. None given. Caruso down floor. Castle flying down. Look for contact. Falling. No good. Lost it out of bounds as he tried to throw it over the back toward the basket.
7: Yeah, I don't think he saw Dylan Harper on the other side. He could have just laid it over to Dylan Harper. He didn't realize Steph Castle's slow getting back into play, Cass.
6: Here's McCain in the corner. Jalen Williams missing a three. Long offensive rebound. Holmgren, and he pats it home on a jam.
7: Hey, that's unfortunate. Steph Castle was not back into play. It wasn't because he wasn't hustling. He got knocked down. They took advantage of it. They had the one-man advantage, and they got the rebound because of it.
6: Castle pitches it into the corner. Harper, quick pass on top. Champagne tries to drive. Caruso stays in front of him. Gives it up to Victor. Puts it on the deck, and before the shot got fouled by Jalen Williams, Jay Will his second. On that last Holmgren basket, it looked like Wemby helped out Oklahoma City. Wemby was losing his balance and took out another player that gave him an open lane.
7: It's exactly what happened. He basically tripped over Kaysen Wallace.
6: Tossed him aside.
7: Yeah, he tried to.
6: Like a rag doll.
7: He tried to stop him from falling. While that was going on, Chet Holmgren got the rebound.
6: Spurs inbound, 10-point lead. Harper pulls. Topside three is good. The threes are falling tonight for the Spurs. That's number nine.
7: Dylan Harper off to a good start. 3-for-4 from the field.
6: 13-point lead. Jared McCain gets down to the baseline right. He's cut off by Castle. Nowhere to go. Tries to get it to Holmgren. Does. He's pinned. Baseline drive. Pass underneath, finds Kaysen Wallace there for the easy deuce. Nice find.
7: Victor Wembanyama went over to help. Nobody rotated behind him. OKC has adjusted very well as the series has gone on, Kesty. When Victor goes to help, which he does an awful lot, the man he's leaving or someone from that side is moving without the ball, and they're beating the defensive rotation.
6: That time, Kaysen Wallace made him pay. Timeout called by Mitch Johnson and the Spurs with 8:47 to go, second quarter. Game 6, Spurs 42, Thunder 31. 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
6: Bank Center in San Antonio, Texas. Spurs need a win to force a game seven Saturday night in Oklahoma City. 42-31, Spurs lead the Thunder. 8:47 to go second quarter. Mark Kestisher, P.J. Carlissimo, George Sedano on the call here. Victor Wembanyama, P.J., 13 points. He had 4 made field goals in the entirety of game five. He's got 5 already, including 3 triples.
7: Yeah, he's also got 5 rebounds, Kesty. I think that's just as significant. 3-point shooting for San Antonio, the story, but kind of quietly, OKC leads in paint points 18-8. San Antonio can't fall too much in love with the 3 unless they continue to shoot it over 50% like they have been so far.
6: No Wemby on the floor. San Antonio bring it up. Castle, Vassell, Champagne, Harper, and Luke Kornet crossing the timeline to our left.
7: No SGA either.
6: Here's Castle, gets free to the right, pass to Champagne on the left, and right back to Castle. 9 to shoot. Castle puts it on the deck, now dribbles inside the arc, wards off Wallace, takes the jumper, missed it, rebounded by OKC.
7: Got a good look right in front, just couldn't finish.
6: Jared McCain dribbles through traffic, lofts it up, and hits on a floater. A little two-man game with Holmgren, but he finished it himself.
7: Jared McCain, other than SGA, has had the most success penetrating, getting into the paint off the dribble.
6: He's got 5 points, 8 minutes to go in the half. San Antonio by 11. Castle up top, 10 to shoot, penetrates the arc, swings it over right side Dylan Harper. He'll drive to the baseline against Caruso, swiping away, now defending a jumper, but Harper hits it anyway.
7: That was good defense by Alex Caruso, better offense by Dylan Harper.
6: How about Dylan Harper with 10 points tonight? He had 18 the last 3 games, and Cason Wallace quickly answers with a 3 down floor. Couple of subs getting set to check in, including Carter Bryant, the Spurs rookie, at the next dead ball. 44-36, San Antonio. Castle spins, free throw line outside. Champagne hops to his left, gets off the 3, blocked by Holmgren, and recovered under the basket by Jay Will.
7: Nice job by Chet Holmgren. He's open underneath.
6: He's got it, has 2 in his way, turns and puts it up and in. Holmgren block on one end, a score on the other. It's a 6-point game.
7: 2 successive possessions. OKC rushed it up the floor.
6: Vassell for 3, buries it from the right corner, and the 3-point bombing continues for the Spurs.
7: OKC clearly trying to play at a quicker tempo.
6: Here's Jay Will, wide open 3 from the angle, a miss. He has struggled since game 3 here when he hit 5 out of 6.
7: Mitch Johnson's not happy. He's asking Sean Sweeney what's going on. They're beating him down the floor.
6: Castle to Harper, 6:40 to go in the second quarter. Back to Castle, missed a 3. Holmgren rebounds. Oklahoma City down 9 as Chet Holmgren, harassed by Dylan Harper, passes it off. Jalen Williams, Jay Will, finds Wallace, corner 3, catch and shoot, around and out, off the glass and back in for Cason Wallace.
7: Cason Wallace has been very productive for OKC on both ends of the floor.
6: 3 for 3 off the bench with 8 points, and now as Castle tries to get around Chet Holmgren, Holmgren gets called for his second personal on the perimeter. 6:17 to go in the half, and Victor Wembanyama will check back into the Spurs lineup. And here comes J-Dub Jalen Williams for OKC.
7: I wasn't sure we were going to see him. He struggled the first time, but Mark Degnell obviously believes he can play his way back into the normal way we look at J-Dub. I'll tell you what, the non-SGA minutes were really good for OKC. the non-Wemby minutes were not good for San Antonio. They're both back on the floor.
6: Yeah, with Shea in, they were down 15 and now down 6. San Antonio with it. Harper drives underneath it. Feels he's got a little zip. Takes it to the rack and scores it. That's 12 for Dylan Harper.
7: That's the bounciest he's looked, Testy, in 3 games.
6: 6 minutes to go in the half. 8-point San Antonio lead. SGA negotiates the top, gets to the free throw line, step back pass, Hartenstein has it over Wemby, no, weak side rebound tipped on the floor, San Antonio great save, Wemby has it out to Fox. Fox cuts to the top, to the free throw line, cut off, finds Harper bounding in from the right. Now against SGA, spins in the lane, fights a double team, they work it around the horn to Wemby, ball fake on a three, drives down low, floats it up and in. 15 for Victor Wembanyama, and another timeout called by the Thunder.
7: Beautiful basketball by the San Antonio Spurs. All the way around the perimeter, Carter Bryant did a good thing. First time he touched the ball, he made an extra pass. Kessie, that play all started on the other end because Dylan Harper wrestled the ball away from J-Dub. That got San Antonio going.
6: Hustling and trying to keep their season alive with 5:29 to go in the half. It's a 10-point Spurs lead, 51-41 over the Thunder. This is the Western Conference Finals on ESPN Radio and the ESPN app presented by Gusto.
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3: Jim Basquiat in studio again. Game one of the NBA Finals comes June 3rd with the Knicks awaiting the winner here in the West. Getting word today that center Mitchell Robinson is out for an indefinite amount of time with a broken right pinky finger. New York having won 11 straight, a plus 262 over that span. Best point differential in any 11-game span in NBA history. At halftime, we'll spotlight the leader and captain of the Knicks, Jalen Brunson. Wemby, 15 points, 5 rebounds. His Spurs up 10 with 5:29 to go in the second quarter. We go back to George Sedano, PJ Carlissimo, and Mark Kestisher.
6: I know the Knicks wouldn't mind if this series goes the distance, 7 games before those NBA Finals that we'll have on ESPN Radio open on Wednesday.
7: I'll be surprised if Mitchell Robinson's out. I know he's injured. I know the Knicks haven't given a timetable, but I would think, and I know nothing, and obviously have nothing remotely like a medical degree, I would expect Mitchell Robinson to be playing.
6: George?
5: Guys, I noticed that Jalen Williams was using the Theragun on his right leg and hamstring and stretching that thing out on the scorer's table. That was the original injury that kept him out for a long time this season, Kessler.
6: As the three-pointers missed by Lou Dort, both hamstrings have crushed his availability this season. San Antonio with it, leading by 10. Wemby falling, free-throw line jumper, gets the roll. They needed a big Wemby game, and he's got 17 in the first half.
7: Spurs have answered because OKC's come out and really shot it well this quarter, but the Spurs responded.
6: 53-41, Spurs. 4:45 to go, first half, game six. SGA to J. Will on the left. Will J. Dub, rather, drives in, pass out to the wing. This is J. Will, and his deep two goes down. Jalen Williams, both of them on the floor. Arkansas, Jalen Williams, the bucket. 10-point game, Spurs leading in possession. Victor Wembanyama holding between the circles. Now the left-hand dribbles to the three-point line against J. Will to the elbow. Rises, fires, doesn't get that one, and Dort grabs the board.
7: That was a good shot. He didn't settle for the three, put it on the floor, and got a good look. Wemby just didn't finish it.
6: Shai Gilgeous-Alexander, 6 points so far in game six. Finds Dort, his three on its way. Not there, rebound Harper.
7: You said it early, Kesty. You, Dort's pretty aggressive tonight.
6: Very aggressive. I saw the first one go in. Here's Wemby, catch and shoot three. No good, rebound Jalen Williams.
7: He's making his threes. It's hard to fault him, but I got to think OKC's not unhappy seeing Wemby shooting threes.
6: Jay Will thought about a three, but saw the long arms of Wemby right there on the perimeter and the dribble handoff. Fox got in the way, knocked it out of bounds, intended for J-Dub. 10 to shoot on this inbound.
7: De'Aaron Fox doing a good job getting the ball up the floor, doing a good job moving the ball. He's got three assists and two rebounds, Kesty, but he's 0 for 4 and 0 for 2 from the three-point line.
6: Alex Caruso checks in. Kaysen Wallace checks out for OKC. Inbound Caruso. Shot clock under 10. AC dribbling behind SGA, who now takes the pass. Holding, dribbles toward the three-point line. Two to shoot, sees it, takes the three, contested, never hit the rim. Planked off the board, shot clock violation.
7: That was just good defense. Alex Caruso struggled to get the ball to SGA. It took him about an extra 4 or 5 seconds. That's why SGA really didn't have anything there, and Steph Castle pressured him.
6: 3.5 minutes to go before halftime. 10-point lead Spurs. Castle using the Wemby screen. Fires over to Carter Bryant. Right side three. Missed it. Castle tried to get the rebound against Dort, but it goes out of bounds to OKC.
7: Rookie just has not been as effective the last couple games. I should specify which rookie.
6: Carter Bryant. The second of the two lottery picks taken this year. Dylan Harper was the number two pick. He's having a really good game six. Here's Caruso finding J. Will, hands it off, and now Bryant knocks down J. Will on that handoff for Shai Gilgeous-Alexander. Bryant with the shoulder knockdown of J. Will, and now J. Dub heads out. Chet Holmgren back in.
7: It's the first foul. His teammates are going, what are you doing? But Mitch Johnson clapped his hands. I think the fact that it's the first foul, he didn't really mind it.
6: Inbound coming for the Thunder. Caruso gets it in to J. Will. Coming up on 3 minutes to go before halftime. Thunder down 10. SGA against Bryant. Pullback three on its way. In and out, no good. Rebound contested. Spurs have it. De'Aaron Fox came away with it.
7: Another rebound for De'Aaron Fox.
6: Out to Castle driving. Finds Bryant corner. He drives the baseline. Goes strong! And a highlight two-hand throwdown for the rookie from Arizona.
7: I love the adjustment. He airballs a three. Two-hand tomahawk. The next time.
6: That brings him to life. 12-point lead. Caruso drives. Had it knocked away. Kept it. Dort finding Holmgren down low. He got it blocked by Vassell out of bounds on a dunk attempt. And San Antonio's defense matching its offense. Holmgren and Vassell with some words there after the block shot by Vassell. Spurs bench. Spurs fans loving it. 2:32 to go in the half.
7: We've said this at the end of the first quarter, Kesty. There's 2.5 minutes to go in the second quarter. Which team will do a better job finishing? James Williams is talking to Devin Vassell, and he's talking about what you said. He said, hey, don't be getting in each other's faces.
6: This will be Oklahoma City basketball on the front court baseline first. Kaysen Wallace comes in for Lou Dort, 55-43 Thunder.
7: I like the sub by Mark Degnaud.
6: 2:32 to go in the half. Caruso looking, still looking, gets it in the corner to J. Will. Covered by Castle, now to SGA, shot clock at 8. SGA against Bryant. takes him to the tip of the circle, fakes, now ducks under, passes off to Caruso, a look at a three, and he hits it right before the shot clock expires.
7: That was good defense by Carter Bryant. Nice pass by SGA.
6: Wemby puts a shoulder into J. Will, passes outside, three-point miss for Sell. J. Will the rebound.
7: Bodies on the floor.
6: Two Thunder were on the floor. They had a three on five the other way, and now SGA and Chet Holmgren back up. And now a whistle as Carter Bryant tried to stay with Shai Gilgeous-Alexander. Oh, they're going to call Castle for the foul there. Steph Castle gets ticketed with the foul. A minute 56 to go in the half. It'll be side out of bounds for the Thunder.
7: Yeah, he and Jalen Williams kind of having words with each other right now. But again, that's a bad foul. First one in the last 2 minutes. So anything, it's only their second, I think, of the quarter, Kestie, but it puts them into the bonus.
6: This will be Jalen Williams. J. Will to inbounds for the Thunder. Trailing by 9, minute 56 to go in the half. Inbounds to SGA. Shai Gilgeous-Alexander off the bounce against Carter Bryant. Takes him to the free throw line. 7 to shoot. Tries to go left. Now goes right. Contested jumper's good. And the two-time reigning MVP's got 8.
7: Really good defense by Carter Bryant. Really good offense by SGA.
6: Down floor, Wemby's triple's good again. 20-point first half, matching his output for the entirety of Game 6. Do we have a foul after the shot? We did. Carter Bryant ended up on the deck. They're gonna
7: look to see if it occurred before the shot. He's got a foul on 11. That's Carter Bryant. Kestie, if it is, that is a bad play again by the young guy. We're getting a look at the replay.
6: He might have knocked SGA over as he tried to rush from the baseline left.
7: Not only that, Kestie, he might have knocked. Was the ball released already?
6: I got to see it again. I watched the foul at first.
7: It better not take the basket away.
19: The ruling on the floor is a loose ball foul on Carter Bryant. Bryant, the play is under review to see if it meets the criteria for a flagrant foul.
6: That was the voice of Zach Zarba. So Victor Wembanyama on the three-pointer good has 20 points, so the basket will count. The question now is the foul.
7: We can't keep saying this, Kestie. He's making bad plays. Carter Bryant, he's aggressive. His defense is really good, but he's committing silly fouls. He's really hurting the Spurs.
6: Mitch Johnson has tried to give him as much rope as he can as a rookie, but time in and time again, he has hurt San Antonio. PJ Carlissimo's instant analysis brought to you by eBay. Millions of finds, each with a story. eBay, things people love. So the basket counts. They're looking at the foul, and is it going to be upgraded?
7: SGA looked like he was getting ready to block him anyhow. I don't think this should be upgraded. See SGA?
6: Yep, I'm watching him right now. He was bracing, and Carter Bryant did put the shoulder into him. Ben Taylor is at the replay center.
7: But regardless, Kestie, it's going to be 2 free throws. If just a common foul
6: Correct.
7: Is the second one in the last 2 minutes, both committed by Carter Bryant.
6: 1:35 on the clock, 10-point San Antonio lead.
7: Good and bad, his defense has been good. He got that tomahawk dunk, which got the whole crowd riled up. But 2 fouls, and if it stands, it's going to be 2 free throws for SGA. That's about as automatic as you can get.
6: They're taking a long look at this one. Zach Zarba and official Tyler Ford both watching the replay right in front of us.
7: And just for our listeners, that final decision in a flagrant is made here by the 3 officials on the floor. They'll get help from the replay center, Ben Taylor in this case, but the decision will be made by Zach Zarba, Tyler Ford, and James Williams.
6: All 3 officials have finals experience. Zach Zarba is our lead official. Headsets are off. All 3 now get together, including James Williams, and we'll hear from Zach in just a moment.
7: It's over 300 games of playoff experience. Zach Zarba, 100. This is his 182nd. James Williams, 89th. Tyler Ford is a very young official. It's his 61st.
6: I saw Zach kind of point toward the free throw line. I think this is going to definitely be free throws. We know that. The question is trying to read lips here.
7: Gets the ball. Whether it's upgraded to a flagrant, which means they get the ball accompanying the free throw.
6: Don't have to read lips any further because here comes Zach Zarba.
19: After review, it's been determined that the forearm of Carter Bryant does not extend and is not in a high place. Therefore, the ruling on the floor is a common foul. There is no windup and no follow-through here. It's 2 shots for Shai Gilgeous-Alexander. Common foul on Bryant.
6: Rack it up for Coach Carlissimo.
7: Yeah, well, it's a Pyrrhic victory, though, Kesty. It's still two free throws.
6: It is.
7: They made a shot. The crowd should have been going. Everything should be positive. Without doing anything, SGA gets to walk the length of the floor and shoot two free throws. It's still a mistake.
6: It would neuter the three-pointer if Shea makes both to just plus one.
7: Yep.
6: The first one is good from Shea Gilgeous-Alexander, who's been money throughout the season and especially in the Western Conference Finals at the free throw line.
7: Chance to cut it to eight. And again, 95 seconds left. Which team is going to do better closing the quarter? Mark Degnaut going small. He's got Jared McCain coming on the floor for Chet Holmgren. You still have Jay Will on the floor, but they got a lot smaller.
6: SGA's free throw good. He's got 10. San Antonio 58. Oklahoma City 50. 90 seconds to go in quarter number two. Fox using a Wimby screen. Caruso negotiating around it. They pass to Castle on the right. Toes on the three-point line, dribbles to the tip of the circle, bounce pass Fox on the left through the lane, now to Castle, and now Wimby, 5 feet beyond the stripe. He's going to rise and hit the rim on a three and rebounded by Wallace.
7: Not a good possession for San Antonio.
6: Now OKC down eight, crowd is hushed. Case and Wallace catch and shoot threes. Good, ripping the cords. Oklahoma City back within five.
7: OKC threatening to finish better.
6: 10-3 run currently. Oklahoma City with 55 seconds to go in the second. Castle dribbling, lost for Wimby. Tried to direct it toward the cylinder. No. No whistle as well, and rebounded by Jay Will.
7: They're looking at Zach Zarbas saying that Wimby was pushed. That's why he couldn't redirect that lob. 2-for-1 opportunity for SGA.
6: SGA drives on Castle, trying to get by him. Can't. Pitches it right side. Wallace, extra pass. Jay Will, wide open corner. Three's a miss. Fox has it with 30 seconds to go in the half.
7: Mitch Johnson's got both hands up in the air like a traffic cop saying, wait a minute, let's get a good shot. But we've got about a 6-second differential. OKC is going to get the last shot.
6: Fox has it, 58-53 Spurs. Dribbling well beyond the arc. Wimby sets a high screen. Fox now dribbles free throw line and a double team turns two to shoot. Wheels around, shoots, miss. Wimby there for the stick back. And San Antonio by seven.
7: Big bucket right here, 5.5 seconds.
6: SGA picks it up three-quarter court, gets all the way down to the free throw line, lifts it high with a left hand, missed it. Rebound Castle, a 90-foot heave, no good. And San Antonio takes a 7-point lead into the locker room. 22-point first half for Victor Wembanyama, more points than he had in the entirety of game five.
7: Good second quarter response by the Oklahoma City Thunder. We've got ourselves a game, Kesty. No one's running away from their opposite team tonight.
6: The San Antonio Spurs need a win to force game seven Saturday night in Oklahoma City. They're halfway there, but it's a tight one. 7-point game. Spurs 60, Thunder 53. Let's go to Jim Baskwell in the studio with the AutoZone halftime report.
3: All right, Mark, PJ, thanks so much. Wemby's been great first half. Two players that have stepped up their game from game five. Talking about Dylan Harper, 5 of 6 from the floor, 12 points. And Devin Vassell has hit 3 threes, 9 points in the opening half. The NBA halftime show on ESPN Radio is presented by AutoZone. 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
3: Jim Basquiat back on the AutoZone halftime report, where Victor Wembanyama has 22 points and 6 rebounds at the break, with the Spurs in a must-win up 60-53 here in Game 6. The Knicks, again, await the winner in the NBA Finals, which start on June 3rd right here on ESPN Radio. Get word today that Mitchell Robinson, their backup center, broke his right pinky finger. No timetable for his return. The Knicks have won 11 straight, a +262 over that span. Best in NBA history. Have won 6 straight road playoff games by 10-plus points each, led by Jalen Brunson, who's averaging a shade under 27 points and 7 assists a game this postseason. Third most playoff points in his first 4 seasons with the franchise all time. Christine Lisi on a player that's become the king of the big city.
4: They've been one of the least successful and most unstable franchises in the NBA. But that's all in the rearview mirror now. For the first time since 1999, the Knicks are in the NBA Finals.
8: The key catalyst for the New York Knicks' first trip to the NBA Finals in 27 years has unsurprisingly been their captain, Jalen Brunson. Brunson's arrival in the summer of 2022 was a turning point for the franchise. Over the past 4 seasons, New York has won 35 playoff games. They'd won 10 in the 22 seasons prior to that. Knicks center Karl Anthony Towns.
9: I think he just puts the work in. He showcases that every single day to all of us, and it drives us all to be better.
8: Brunson's 1,633 points so far as a member of the Knicks in the playoffs are the 4th most in a player's first 4 postseason appearances with a team. He's risen to the occasion when the lights are shining the brightest, averaging over 25.6 points per game in over 80 career playoff games. That's 6 more points than he averages in the regular season, the largest increase among players with at least 50 career playoff games. Knicks head coach Mike Brown.
10: He helps me relax at a lot of different times throughout the course of games, but yeah, that's what great players do. They keep you poised and make the game easier for everybody else.
8: Brunson's 8 40-point playoff games are already the most in Knicks franchise history, as are his 26 30-point playoff games. His 28 times leading the Knicks in points and assists in the playoffs are tied with Walt Clyde Frazier for the most in Knicks history. Knicks guard Mikal Bridges.
11: Just shows that he just plays the right way. Ever since I've known him, he played the right way. So just kudos to him and how he works and his understanding of the game.
8: During this year's run to the finals, Brunson leads the Knicks with just under 27 points per game. He joins Steph Curry, Allen Iverson, Gus Williams, and Hal Greer as the only players 6'2 or shorter to average at least 25 points while reaching the finals. ESPN NBA analyst Kendrick Perkins.
20: This man is on the verge and has the opportunity to become the greatest Knick ever and change the narrative, because the narrative has been what? You can't win with a small guard leading the charge. Big body Brunson is changing it.
8: With Brunson leading the way, the Knicks are riding an 11-game win streak and dominating teams. Their 11 double-digit wins in the playoffs and +19 points per game differential are both the highest entering the finals in NBA history. Brunson on becoming the heart of this Knicks team.
23: The belief that the organization has in me has been amazing, and it's something I don't take for granted, and it's something that not a lot of people get the opportunity to do so. So I'm very thankful. It's an honor to be here in this city for this organization and with my teammates.
3: He has been great, and so has that team. You just heard Christine, nearly 20 points a game on average during that 11-game win streak for the New York Knicks in the win column. Coming up next in the AutoZone Halftime Report, we'll take a look at the first half in San Antonio and a must-win for the home team Spurs. 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
9: Buxton, fly ball, left center. 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
9: 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Carry for Cruz.
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11: Dexarvis sends it away, and San Antonio keeps on the tip, controlled by Champagne.
12: That's big. Both of these possessions are big.
11: Wemby sidestep three. Yes! Third three-pointer of quarter one for Victor Wembanyama.
10: Had four threes in the first half, 22 points. Spurs up 13 after one. Then there was this.
11: Out to Castle driving, finds Brian Corner. He drives the baseline. Goes strong! And a highlight two-hand throwdown for the rookie from Arizona.
12: I love the adjustment. He airballs in three. Two-hand tomahawk the next time.
11: That brings him to life. 12-point lead. Caruso drives. Had it knocked away. Kept it. Dort finding Holmgren down low. He got it blocked by Vassell out of bounds on a dunk attempt. And San Antonio's defense matching its offense.
10: 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Spurs up 7 at the half. Coming up next in the AutoZone Halftime Report. The second half from San Antonio. 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
10: Jim Baskel back on the AutoZone Halftime Report. San Antonio's offense fueled by 11 threes. Wemby's been great, 22.6 rebounds. Devin Vassell, Dylan Harper bounced back, 21 combined. Kaysen Wallace has kept OKC in it with 11 points, 4-4 from the field. Has Spurs up 60-53. Start of the third quarter from San Antonio with George Sedano, PJ Carlissimo, and Mark Kestisher.
21: All right, Jim, thanks a lot. And PJ, starting backcourt for San Antonio did not deliver, but Victor Wembanyama and a rejuvenated Dylan Harper did.
22: Yeah, Steph Castle and De'Aaron Fox are 2-for-12. Kesty 0-for-5 from 3. But the good news is they have 10 assists and no turnovers. San Antonio is surprisingly doing it where OKC has dominated so far. Three-point line, they have 11 to only 6 for OKC. Points off turnovers, they're up 9-2. And their bench is more than holding their own. It's 21-19 in favor of OKC, but that's a win for San Antonio.
21: 100% led by as many as 15 did San Antonio. OKC down 7. And Mark Daigneault, the Thunder head coach, George Sedano, you had a chance to speak with him.
23: I did. He felt like they did a nice job weathering the storm in the initial punch of the San Antonio Spurs. I asked him how he felt they did against Wembanyama in particular. He said, look, overall, they felt like they did a nice job contesting the threes. They just did a good job of knocking them down, but they did a really good job today in the paint, and he feels if they control the controllables, they could come out of here with a victory.
21: Appreciate it, George. 11 threes in the first half for San Antonio, but a really good second quarter for Oklahoma City.
22: Yeah, OKC to me got right back in it, Kessie. They were down 15 early in the second, looking like San Antonio was trying to run away and hide. That just did not happen.
21: OKC, the first crack of the second half to our left. Shai Gilgeous-Alexander, sidestep, deep two off the iron, no. Weak side rebound, Julian Champagny. Sends it all the way down floor to Vassell. He catches, shoots a three, and hits! And before the fans even get back to their seats, another triple for the Spurs.
22: Spurs are so much, both these teams are, but the Spurs are night and day better when they're running.
21: Spurs were shooting 32% from three in the Western Finals. Hartenstein, push shot, good over Wemby. Yet again, Oklahoma City down 8.
22: I like shooting on these rims, Cass.
21: He's got 8 points. Isaiah Hartenstein for the Thunder. Steph Castle works from the left wing. Pass to Wemby. Lines up an open three left angle. Missed that one. Long rebound. Shai has it. Spins and dribbles out of traffic. Passes down court. Layup try. Champagny the block on the attempt by McCain. OKC keeps. SGA spins down the lane. Gets by Fox. A whistle and count it. And one.
22: Oh, boy.
21: They're going to call the goaltend on Wembanyama, who came over as the secondary defender.
22: I got to see that again. James Williams a lot closer. They got a foul, Kesty.
21: Yeah, 3-point play. The initial block by Champagny was recovered by OKC.
22: Oh, man, I don't think so.
21: And Wemby blocked it from behind off the glass. There'll be no challenge here, it appears, but a free throw opportunity for SGA. One of the assistants walking out with an iPad right next to Mitch Johnson. There's the free throw make by SGA. The question was the ball above the cylinder.
22: I didn't see the foul or the goaltending.
21: 63-58, big sequence there. Champagny deep, beats Holmgren at the cup for
22: the
21: bucket.
22: That's the third or fourth time he shot right in Chet Holmgren's grill. He did it the other Tuesday night in Oklahoma, Julian Champagne.
21: 7-point lead. SGA trying to get it inside. Can't. Goes to Holmgren on top. Now with a dribble, spins in a double team. Gets inside on the duck in. Layup not there, but Hartenstein cleans it up. The stick back from the left side.
22: Mitch Johnson is not happy with his team's defense, and the last thing he wants to do is trade baskets with OKC.
21: 65-60, San Antonio. Vassell on top. McCain close quick. Pass to Fox, left side three, in and out. Weak side, Castle tried to stick it in, but McCain fouled him right at the cup, and a free throw, a couple of them coming up for Steph Castle.
22: I'll tell you what, De'Aaron Fox has not scored or shot the ball well. I'm going all the way back to game four in Minnesota when he hurt his right ankle. He's had some games where he shot it better, but he has not looked the same since that ankle injury against Minnesota.
21: And in game five, PJ, 9 points was his first non-double-digit game in his postseason career. Let's check in with George Sedano.
0: As PJ mentioned, Kesty, you know, he missed several games in that Minnesota series and the beginning of this series. If you watch him closely, he's been wearing 2 ankle braces on both his ankles, and that's something that's got to limit his ability to move, particularly laterally, I would imagine.
21: Yeah, it feels like north-south he's all right. East-west has been troublesome.
22: And he's rebounded, and he's taken good care of the ball, so he's certainly doing a good job. As Steph Castle knocks down the second one, he's doing a good job taking care of the ball. He's creating assists. He's just not putting the ball in the basket.
21: 67-60, San Antonio. 2 minutes gone by, third quarter. Hartenstein pass to McCain coming across the top. Fox able to tip it into the backcourt. McCain recovers. Fox trying to defend McCain into the front court. Now dribbles against Wemby. Gets deep. Tries to get it over Wemby. Can't. Loose ball. OKC keeps. 3 to shoot. Pass to Dort. 3 on its way. No good. High rebound. Wemby chasing it down for the Spurs. Into the front court, feeds Castle, free throw line, pitch to the corner. Champagne's three is in. 10-point San Antonio lead, and that causes OKC to call for time.
22: I love San Antonio's offense, but if they want to open this game up, they need to play better on the defensive end.
21: Second triple of the third quarter for the Spurs, up to 13 in game six. And with 9:35 to go, third quarter, the Spurs 70 and the Thunder 60. 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
1: Holmgren right there to stick it back on the jam.
2: Chet Holmgren much more active tonight, particularly on the boards. That is rebound number 9 for Chet. 4 of them offensive, Kesty.
1: 70-62, Thunder back within 8 as we cross 9 minutes to go. Lob pass for Wemby, fouled as he could not complete the dunk. It bounced high off the rim. And 2 free throws coming for Victor Wembanyama, who authored a 22-point first half.
2: Mark Daigneault, again, if you think back, he went to the quick timeout in the first half to make sure they didn't, San Antonio didn't open it up. He did the same thing again. He also got Alex Caruso in the game for Lou Dort.
1: Caruso in, and probably won't be long before we see Cason Wallace, who had a terrific first half.
2: Absolutely not. 11 points in the second quarter for Cason Wallace. For the game, Cason Wallace is 4-for-4 from the field, 3-for-3 from downtown as Wemby connects on his first free throw. How about the two superstars? No surprise, SGA leads the playoffs in free throws. He's at 9.5 a game. Wemby, though, is number 11. He's at 6.1. He's not doing too badly himself.
1: Not too bad. That was his first free throw of the night. Second one is coming. Hits them both. That's 24 for Wembanyama. 10-point lead San Antonio. Quick pass down floor as Alex Caruso was sent all the way back to the baseline, but De'Aaron Fox just sprinted 50 feet and knocked it out of bounds.
2: De'Aaron Fox saved that play. He did a really good job getting back. OKC likes to put, when you're shooting free throws, put a player in each corner in front of their bench.
1: Off the inbound, SGA has it left wing. Now puts it on the deck, drives for a double, lost it, turnover. SGA late getting up. Vassell down floor 3. Missed it that time. Wembanyama offensive rebound stripped away by Hartenstein as he tried to go back up.
2: It's a big possession right there.
1: Pass to SGA. He's in the corner right. 8.5 minutes to go in the third.
2: Wemby couldn't finish. He came up. Looked like he came up with the rebound, but couldn't finish.
1: Star on star. SGA against Wemby. Hits the bucket over a sprawling Wembanyama trying to contest. 8-point game, San Antonio leads. Fox from the left, penetrates the lane, gets into the middle of the lane, puts it up, rolls off, no good. De'Aaron Fox 0-for-7 here in game 6. SGA now into the front court, shaded by Fox, hits the rolling Hartenstein, puts it up against Wemby, missed it as he hit the deck. Wembanyama rebounds.
2: 5-on-4.
1: Loves it for Fox, baseline, takes it to the rim, past Holmgren, and there's the first bucket for De'Aaron Fox.
2: Maybe that gets T. Fox going.
1: 74-64, 10-point lead. Alex Caruso dribbles across the free throw line, gets it to SGA on the left. He'll wrestle with Castle, pass to Hartenstein, lob high, too high for Holmgren, went up, couldn't get it. Holmgren ends up on the deck, palms up head, up top rather, asking for the foul, but I think a good no call.
2: It wasn't a good pass. Isaiah Hartenstein's not a good, he's an excellent passing big man. He threw that too far behind Chet Holmgren. Oh, we're going to get a challenge, though, from, I would think.
1: You know,
2: it's a pretty quick timeout to not have a challenge.
1: Did Fox touch him? I think he almost put his hand on his back and did his leg brush. That's what they'll take a look at.
2: They're looking for approximate foul because the ball was clearly off OKC.
1: So we'll have a challenge here by Oklahoma City. The green lights are on. 7:37 to go. We are in the third quarter. Zach Zarba to the microphone before we go to break.
3: The ruling of San Antonio basketball is being challenged by Oklahoma City.
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3: San Antonio, Spurs 74, Thunder 64, 7:37 to go in the third. Mark Kestisher, PJ Carlissimo, George Sedano with you. And it's a successful challenge for Oklahoma City. After they took a look at it, De'Aaron Fox looked like his thigh got into the foot of Chet Holmgren, who had no chance to catch that pass, but enough to turn him off balance, so it's a foul on Fox.
4: Said that's what caused Chet Holmgren to lose his balance and fall down, which I agree with, but it was, to me, it was after the play. The pass was behind him. Chet couldn't get it. It was going to go out of bounds anyhow, but hard to argue. They looked at it. The refs took their time, made a decision, so very good challenge by Mark Degnall.
3: We talked with Mark earlier about why he challenges. A lot of times it's for foul reasons, but the second one was possessions. Now, they gain a possession here. They don't get free throws, but they keep San Antonio.
4: And they do get a foul on De'Aaron Fox.
3: True. Who's first?
4: Out right now.
3: Inbound. McCain has it driving. Shovels it up off the rim. Won't fall down. Dylan Harper with the rebound. Spurs rookie brings it up floor. Leaves for Castle. Castle back to Harper. Dylan Harper, terrific first half. Back to Castle on the drive. Dotted line. Gets around Jay Will. Got the whistle. Able to sneak it in for the bucket and one.
4: Jared McCain is so confident and so aggressive, Kesty, but I'm really surprised. He's taken the second most shots for the Oklahoma City Thunder, and he's shooting 36%. He's taken the most three-point shots, and he's shooting 25%. But he continues to break the defense down with his penetration, and Steph Castle makes the second one. And again, his confidence and his play in the second half was a big factor on Tuesday night.
3: Three-point play, Castle, 13-point lead. SGA, tough shot, no good. Long rebound, contested for McCain, can't get it. Harper does. Down floor with Wemby on the bench. Harper looking, three-point line, keeps it, steps back, deep two, yes! Dylan Harper with 14.
4: Jay Will just gave him too much room. He gave him like 4 feet, basically begging him to shoot the ball.
3: Alex Caruso got deep, got fouled by Vassell right near the cup. Well, in the first half, PJ, one of the key moments of the half were the non-Wemby minutes, and a good start to it right now here in the third quarter without Victor.
4: Absolutely, and again, Dylan Harper has really picked up. We documented earlier that neither Steph Castle or De'Aaron Fox were doing a good job shooting the ball, and Dylan Harper has been the man to the rescue. You got the green light lit up again, Kesty.
3: They're going to challenge that foul, which was called against Vassell. With 6:49 to go here in the third quarter, San Antonio 79,
5: ruling
3: Oklahoma
5: on the
3: City 64.
5: The cell, San Antonio challenging the ruling.
3: Zach Zarba, lead official, will be
4: Devin Vassell
3: here.
4: Ran all the way over to the San Antonio bench to assistant coach Matt Nielsen from down under in Australia and said, hey, I didn't foul him, and Matt immediately was looking at his iPad.
3: 7-0 run for San Antonio right now, and we will see if they also get the benefit of an overturn. I have not gotten a good look at a replay right now. They've got one overhead that we're watching on the Jumbotron on the Alex Caruso drive. I think Vassell might have got that forearm. Oh, you think he got ball first?
4: I don't think they overturned this, Kesty.
3: His hand was coming ball. Down on the ball.
4: Once you're on the ball, but it kind of slid off. The question was, he knocked the ball out of Alex Caruso's hands, and then his right hand went across the forearm of Alex. This is going to be very interesting.
3: It will be.
4: To see which way they go with this one.
3: Because he clearly had ball, but you're right. If you think about the fingertips to your elbow, he had ball and his forearm had Alex Caruso's forearm at the same time.
4: And then he really came across the forearm hard after the ball was knocked out of his hand.
3: San Antonio 79, Oklahoma City 64, 6:49 on the clock. We're in the third quarter of Game 6 of the Western Conference Finals. The Spurs looking to force the first Game 7 in the Western Finals since 2018 if they can get the win here tonight.
4: Well, thanks to Dylan Harper, San Antonio's bench is hanging in. It's 21 points apiece for the bench. That's a big plus for the Spurs. Here comes Mr. Zarba with the explanation.
6: After review, Vassell is deemed to make legal contact with the basketball, knocking it loose. Ruling on the floor is going to be overturned to a no call. In the immediate aftermath of the play, Caruso was able to secure the ball. It'll be OKC ball, sideline out of bounds, successful challenge by San Antonio.
3: All right, so they used the challenge. Vassell didn't have any fouls, but because Oklahoma City had the loose ball, as you heard from Zach, they will keep possession.
4: And the clock went back to 18 seconds, which is what was on the clock when the play occurred. Again, OKC's pushing the ball up, Kesty. Mark Degnaud told us, obviously, same as Mitch Johnson, they would like to attack in the open floor as much as you can, not go against either of these teams' set defenses.
3: Jason Wallace in for OKC. Shai Gilgeous-Alexander has it at the top, 9 to shoot. Being harassed by Castle. Gets inside the arc, goes down to the baseline. Tries to get around Cornette. A whistle will be on Luke Cornette. They'll wave off the bucket foul before Shai was able to get to the rim.
4: It's the third foul, third team foul on San Antonio. SGA to this point, and I underline that, to this point is struggling. 6 for 16 from the field, 0 for 4 from the three-point line, and he's only attempted 3 free throws.
3: 8 seconds to shoot as SGA works it with 6.5 minutes to go. Hits the rolling Hartenstein, losing his balance. Whistle and a foul called. That's going to go against Champagne that time, who knocked Hartenstein off his block and took him to the deck. Foul against San Antonio.
4: Fouls are mounting up. Tyler Ford's putting a lot of air in his whistle. That's the fourth team foul on San Antonio right now. Mitch Johnson's not going to waste another challenge right now. They're seeing the replay on the screen. It doesn't look like much.
3: Inbound to Caruso. Caruso on the drive. Kicks it out to Wallace. Been perfect tonight. Takes a three. Missed that one and rebounded by Harper. Up 15. Harper explodes down floor. Layup no, but fouled by Shai Gilgeous-Alexander. Harper ends up staying on his feet in the first row of fans and will walk to the free throw line. First on Shai.
4: These two teams just go at each other so much, Kesty. And I'll tell you what, for the officials, I will say this on their behalf. Impossible to ref these two teams.
3: It's hard.
4: They're so good defensively. They're so aggressive. And they're so physical with their defense. But here we go. Both teams have committed 4 fouls. We have over 6 minutes to go in this quarter. That's shaping up as a lot of free throws. Hopefully not. Hopefully the teams adjust. Hopefully the officials adjust. But I don't want to see another quarter like that second quarter Tuesday night.
3: It took about 50 minutes. Harper hit the first. Wemby was the big story in the first half, but I think 1A, Dylan Harper looks like he's about as close to 100% as he's been since his injury, hitting both free throws.
4: Absolutely on the money, Kesty.
3: 9-0 San Antonio run. The lead has grown to 17. That is the largest of Game 6. 81-64 Spurs. SGA probes through the double, pass to Hartenstein. He drifts back toward the three-point line, give to Wallace. Wallace turns in the lane, floats for Hartenstein. Alley-oop try not there. Loose ball, Cornette comes up with it. There's a spin move. Harper takes it to the rack, could not control it, out of bounds. Last touch by OKC, apparently. It'll be San Antonio ball, but this place was ready to explode if Harper could have finished that break.
4: Luke Cornette did a good job coming up with the loose ball. I thought Isaiah Hartenstein, he missed the dunk. He had the ball halfway down.
3: And there was a foul here.
4: Came out on him.
3: Harper's going to shoot two.
4: telling me we couldn't hear the whistle cast.
3: I'm telling the first row fans that we're blocking the way as well. Dylan Harper back to the line. 5:46 on the clock, and the first of two is good. And the lead has grown to 18. And the third biggest story is Wemby on the bench here in this third quarter as the lead has grown nearly to 20.
4: SGA continues to struggle. Cast 6-for-16 from the field, 0-for-4 from the three-point line for the MVP.
3: Two more free throws. Dylan Harper's got 18 points. 83-64 Spurs, up 19. Alex Caruso making a run to the lane. Passes it out. SGA's got it. With a left-hand bounce to Hartenstein. Doesn't go to the rack. Passes out. Here's Wallace. Kaysen finds on top J-Dub with 11 to shoot to SGA. Turns it over. Castle picked his pocket. Castle drives. Lost it. Went off the backboard. Picked up by OKC. Down floor, J-Dub finding SGA. Baseline left, nowhere to go. Pass to J-Dub, his three is short. Rebounded by San Antonio.
4: OKC's lost their way here right now. They're fortunate Steph Castle didn't finish that two-on-one fast break.
3: That would have put him up 21. Steph Castle against J-Dub. Tries to stay in front, does. Castle Euros flips it up and in. 13 consecutive Spurs points, and San Antonio leads by 21. 4:50 to go in the third quarter. SGA works against Vassell. Left elbow, spins 360. Pass to Caruso on the way. Got a Wallace up top. Takes Champagne off the dribble into a double team. Had it knocked away. Champagne. Outside it goes Caruso. His three is a miss. Vassell clears the rebound.
4: SGA, I got a stat for you. The Luke Kornet minutes are plus 13 for the Spurs.
3: That's big news with Wemby resting. 21-point lead, looking for more. Harper's feeling it. His shot's no good. He ended up on the deck. No whistle. Loose ball. OKC has it. Jason Wallace with 4:15 to go in the third. Down 21 are the Thunder. Shai Gilgeous-Alexander rising, firing, missing a three as Kornet has the rebound.
4: Mitch Johnson's telling him, keep running. Don't walk the ball up.
3: Castle into the front court, gets it into that front court, and now San Antonio will take a timeout. Guys will get a breath here, and they'll enjoy the non-Wemby minutes that have helped the Spurs to a 21-point lead with 4:01 to play in the third quarter.
4: Not giving our guy Luke Kornet enough love.
3: The Kornet minutes.
4: Plus 13 for the Luke Kornet minutes.
3: Well, that's big. Luke Kornet, this has been a tougher series for him. But Dylan Harper off the bench with 18 points so far in the ball game has been the big story in this second half. And the bench points, which coming into this game, PJ, was minus 130 for San Antonio. They got the edge.
4: Points. It is 25-21 in favor of the Spurs bench so far.
3: Mark Kestisher, PJ Carlesimo, George Sedano with you at Frostbank Center in San Antonio. Manu Ginobili in the house among many San Antonio Spurs luminaries here.
4: Sitting next to his wife, Monty, and his twins. Manu's the best. I'm telling you what. You talk about the ultimate competitor. And I would say, as a compliment to Alex Caruso, there are elements of Alex Caruso's game that remind me of Manu Ginobili, how much he impacts a game. Comes off the bench and just disrupts everything. Some nights you can't figure out whether there's more good or more bad, but it's never for a lack of effort.
3: And a good compliment for Dylan Harper is that he's been attacking some of those Manu bench records that Ginobili set here during the Spurs 5 championship run. Wemby is back in. And San Antonio's built the lead to 21 as they inbound to Harper.
4: Keldon Johnson also on the floor for the Spurs.
3: Harper to Johnson, quickly in the corner. Fox going to drive the baseline. Pass up top, Champagne. Champagne against Isaiah Joe. Goes to the left hand, lays it in. 23-point lead for the Spurs.
4: Well, Julian Champagne back-to-back has really played well, Kesty.
3: 15-0 run, San Antonio. They've had a few of those in these series. Yes, tonight they're trying to force a game 7. Here's Kaysen Wallace driving by Johnson. Pass to the wing, intercepted by Champagne. Down floor, Fox from the right. Dribbles through the lane to the left. Feeds Keldon Johnson with 3:20 to go in the third. Across to Champagne. His three, no good. Tip Wemby, and OKC comes up with it.
4: Kesty, it's been 5 minutes since SGA scored for OKC.
3: McCain got deep, got cut off. Out to Wallace, left side to Joe. Isaiah Joe finds McCain on the wing. 3 minutes to go in the third. He's doubled. Outside Joe, three-pointer, no good. Rebounded by the Spurs, and the drought continues.
4: Wow. Closing in on 5.5 minutes without a point for OKC.
3: Wemby makes his move, falls down against Holmgren, turns it over.
4: Good D by Chet Holmgren.
3: McCain takes on Keldon Johnson, gets deep. Layup not there with a left hand. Champagne the rebound. 87-64 Spurs.
4: This is shades of the last time we were here when OKC just couldn't put the ball in the basket for a long time.
3: Foul Cason Wallace trying to separate it from De'Aaron Fox. OKC is over the limit. Free throws coming with 2:32 to go. The game you're referring to is the game in which OKC scored only 82 points as the series was evened up at two. That was game four, obviously.
4: That was, and you made the point on Tuesday night, after going 19-19, 38 points in that first half, they put 40 on the board in the second quarter on Tuesday, which is the most, first time any of these teams have scored 40 points in this series. And you're talking two of the best offensive teams in the NBA, but you're also talking two of the best defensive teams in the NBA.
3: Fox missed the first free throw. The Thunder have only 11 points in this third quarter with 2.5 minutes to go in it. Fox hits the free throw, 24-point lead, 16 consecutive points for San Antonio. McCain's pass drifts too high for Holmgren. Turnover, OKC. Wheels are coming off here in the third quarter for the Thunder.
4: The wheels have come off. It's a question of whether they can get them back on. The wheels are off right now.
3: And if they don't get back on, we will go to the ultimate seventh game on Saturday night in Oklahoma City, but a long way to go.
4: Absolutely.
3: 2:23 on the clock, third quarter. De'Aaron Fox front court. Drives, pitches out to the wing. Champagne's three, no good. Rebound weak side. Harrison Barnes comes up with the offensive rebound. Pass nearly took Fox over half court to Wembanyama. Victor dribbles. Left side, Keldon Johnson. Drives down low, shoots over a double team, not there, and a loose ball foul on OKC as Wemby went for the rebound. He flexes his left arm as he'll now shoot two.
4: That's a good foul by Cason Wallace. He was trying to box out Wemby. Actually got a little bit too aggressive, but again, you don't want to let Wemby go climbing in there and just grab the ball and stuff it in. So I don't mind that foul by Cason Wallace. Make him earn it on the free throw line.
3: 2:01 to go, third quarter. Oklahoma City hasn't scored in 6 minutes and 22 seconds. Meanwhile, Victor Wembanyama at the free throw line, sitting on 24 points. First one is up and good as the run goes to 17-0.
4: More than half of the quarter it has been since OKC scored.
3: Well, remember last year in Denver, Oklahoma City couldn't finish off the Nuggets. They lost by 12. And then last year in the finals, they got routed in Indianapolis, a 30-point loss to the Pacers in Game 6.
4: And I'm sure our listeners remember they did get the job done in Game 7 both times.
3: Both times and an NBA championship for the Thunder. Wemby, another free throw, makes them both. 18 consecutive San Antonio points as the lead grows to 26. Pass into the front court, Isaiah Joe. Dribble sends it to Holmgren. Near lost the dribble, now gets it back, finds Kenrich Williams on the right. 1:50 to go. Williams turns into the lane. Harrison Barnes there, fades, fires, misses. Wemby guides it to Fox on the rebound. Down floor, Barnes, corner, Keldon Johnson. Three-pointer, no good. Wemby's there to tip it, can't finish it. Kenrich Williams has it for the Thunder.
4: Crowd was getting ready to explode if either of those shots had gone down.
3: Seven scoreless minutes for OKC. SGA missing one off the glass from 15 feet away. De'Aaron Fox will bring it up with 1:15 to go in the third. Attacks Kenrich Williams. Gets deep, gets fouled with 1:16 to go in the ballgame.
4: You know, Kesty, I felt kind of badly after the game Tuesday night because everybody's ganging up on Wemby and saying, hey, he didn't have a very good game. And I recognize he didn't, but, like, the numbers that Wemby and SGA put up night in and night out, when they just slide off a little bit, people say, like, right now, SGA is really struggling. He's 6-for-18 from the field. But for the playoffs, he's averaging 28. That's second best. He's shooting 90% from the free throw line. He's also getting 8.2 assists, 1.2 steals, blocking just under one. I mean, these two guys do so much. They impact the game so much. They're held to such a ridiculously high standard.
3: Both free throws made. 20-0 run for San Antonio. They have a 92-64 lead. We're late third quarter. Minute five to go. Holmgren trying to spin on the baseline against Wemby Camp. Outside gives it to Isaiah Joe. He drives around the restricted area to the dotted line with five. Pass down to Holmgren. Has it right at the cup, ending the drought finally after nearly 7.5 minutes without a point.
4: 2-for-1 opportunity if San Antonio winds this down.
3: 92-66 San Antonio. This was a 7-point game at halftime. Here's a drive by Fox against Kenrich Williams. Fades, fires, missed from 15. 36 seconds to go in the third. SGA down floor. Pass to Jay Will. Catch and shoot three off target. Castle's got it with 26 seconds to play in the third quarter. The San Antonio Spurs with a 92-66 lead, and the crowd comes to its feet.
4: I think OKC has 13 points this quarter, Castle.
3: That is correct. Castle to Fox, bounce in the corner, Wembanyama. Victor spins against Holmgren against the double team. Holmgren gets him with the block. Victor nearly saved it on the baseline, out of bounds to the Thunder.
4: Beautiful block by Chet Holmgren, who's playing much, much more aggressively.
3: Holmgren takes the long court pass shot, rejected by Wembanyama. Isaiah Joe came up with the loose ball but couldn't hit it at the horn. And the San Antonio Spurs used a 20-0 run in the third quarter, and they'll take a 26-point lead to the fourth.
4: Wow. It's all I can say about the defense, the offense, and the way, again, this young team that everybody keeps kicking dirt upon, Kesty, saying it's not their time yet. They didn't really step up in game five. Let's start talking about Knicks and OKC. Early, let's maybe start talking about a game seven.
3: And the defense of the Spurs holding the Thunder to 13 in the third quarter. After three, San Antonio 92, the Oklahoma City Thunder 66. 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
6: San Antonio 92, Oklahoma City 66. We're headed to the fourth quarter. Mark Kestis, PJ Carlesimo, George Sedano. Before we open the fourth, let's get to Owning the Paint, brought to you by Sherwin-Williams. Capture moments in color with paint made to last.
7: Well, coming in tonight, San Antonio owned the paint. They were plus 38. Tonight, they decided to respect the paint and went outside. They're doing the damage with three-pointers and with free throws, but it's OKC that's owned the paint, 32-28 in favor of the Thunder. It's about the only good thing that's happened for the Thunder.
6: Fourth quarter underway, San Antonio with it. Keldon Johnson in the corner to Wembanyama. He's outside the high post against Jay Will. Sizes him up, spins in the lane, turn, shot not there. Jay Will rebounding for the Thunder. Jalen Williams, Isaiah Joe. Joe lost the handle, tried to get it back, does. Sends it in the corner to McCain. He'll turn, shoot a three, and connect to open the fourth quarter. They did not have a three-pointer in the entirety of the third.
7: No, the third quarter, the three-point shooting for both teams was terrible.
6: 92-69, San Antonio. They have led from the jump. Castle around a Wimby screen. Goes to Barnes on the left, turns, shoots, and answers with a three-pointer here in the opening minute.
7: That would be a huge addition if Harrison Barnes regains his three-point touch, Kesty.
6: 95-69, San Antonio. Kenrich Williams hits McCain on the curl. McCain drives free throw line, got the whistle, leans in, and gets the bucket to go. It hugged the front rim and went down. Foul on Castle, chance for three for Jared McCain.
7: Seth Castle's holding his mouth. He's saying, I got fouled. Why? With his right arm. Why is he shooting? We may have a challenge here.
6: It appears San Antonio's going to use its final challenge. Both teams had a successful challenge. Zach Zarba will head to the microphone in a moment before we head to a timeout.
8: Ruling on the floor is a defensive foul on Castle. San Antonio is challenging the ruling.
6: 10:55 to go here in the fourth quarter. San Antonio 95, Oklahoma City 71. 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
18: Jim Baskwell in studio. The Knicks again await the winner. Game one of the NBA Finals, June 3rd. New York learns that Mitchell Robinson, their backup center, broken right pinky finger out. Uncertain how long he'd be sidelined. They've won 11 straight, plus 262 over that span. Their coach, Mike Brown, asks, who would he rather play in the Finals, the Spurs or the Thunder?
19: No, it doesn't. You know, if we expect to be who we think we are, then, you know, at the end of the day, it doesn't matter. If we play San Antonio, save me some money because my family lives in San Antonio. I'll have to buy airline tickets. So, but at the end of the day, both teams are great. And both teams will be a challenge for us.
18: Yeah, both these teams are great, as are the New York Knicks, evidenced by that 11-game run. 95-71, Spurs up 24, 10:55 left fourth quarter. Let's go back to George Sedano, PJ Carlissimo, and Mark Kestisher.
6: Jim, if things hold here, the Knicks will have to hold on their travel plans for the NBA Finals on ESPN Radio and on ABC starting on Wednesday next week.
7: Well, they can head to the Red River. They just don't know where to land yet.
6: That's a good point. Jared McCain at the free throw line. The three-point play opportunity is good. The challenge, by the way, was unsuccessful for San Antonio.
7: As Zach Zarba described it as a normal basketball play, just happened to hit Steph Castle in the face with his right arm. I don't know if that would be a normal basketball play, but it wasn't really a grievous.
6: Spurs foul. With a 23-point lead. Castle pitches it to Keldon Johnson. His three overshot the rim. Thunder coming from right to left. 10:30 to go here in game number six.
7: Two things San Antonio definitely does not need. One is quick three-point shots, and the other one is turnovers. If they avoid turnovers or quick three-point shots, they'll be fine.
6: Meanwhile, OKC just turned it over for the 10th time on a bad pass out of bounds. San Antonio has it. Johnson to Castle, right wing. Stephon puts it on the deck, drives inside the arc. No look at the rim where Wemby, with one big hand, throws it down.
7: Wemby was looking right at us, and he pointed skyward. Steph Castle saw it and looked the other way. Great nonverbal communication by the two youngsters.
6: Here's McCain driving into the lane. Castle gets around, tried to block it, but also got a piece of McCain. Foul's going to be on Steph Castle. That bucket for Victor Wembanyama has him up to 28 points and 10 rebounds. Double-double here in the do-or-die game six for San Antonio.
7: I got to dig out a stat, Kesty, that I remember writing today, and I want to make sure I get it right. Victor that combination. That's the eighth game where he's got 25 points and at least two blocks. That had tied Tim Duncan, who did it in 05 and 06. The last player with eight games of that sort, 25 points and two blocks in a playoff series, was Mr. O'Neal, who did it in 02, 10 times. Shaq did it.
6: The most dominant big man since Shaq in those days, as McCain hits the two free throws for Oklahoma City.
7: And talking about Tim, Steph has one trait that Tim Duncan had. Steph very seldom thinks he commits a foul.
6: There's Harper giving it up to Barnes. He'll shoot a three, and he'll hit it right in front of the San Antonio bench. San Antonio first to 100 tonight.
7: I know it's only two threes, but that could be very telling going forward, Kesty.
6: Yeah, they struggled three-point shooting the last three games. Dort three misses on the other end. Offensive rebound, Isaiah Joe. Kind of hops along that baseline, saving it, but his pass to McCain couldn't hang on the near sideline, turnover. And now Victor's going to get a big hand as Luke Kornet checks into the game for the Spurs. And the question is, we probably won't see Shai Gilgeous-Alexander come off the OKC bench.
7: We may not see two of the finalists for MVP
6: until Game 7 on Saturday night in Oklahoma City.
7: Well, the two of them have certainly earned their rest, for sure.
6: 9:10 to go. Spurs with a 26-point lead. Harper throws for Kornet. Goes up high, and with two hands able to throw it down. Wembanyama-esque throwdown for Luke Kornet. They're luking him here in San Antonio. It's a 28-point lead. Kenrich Williams buries a three for the Thunder at 8:51 left in the fourth. And we got a foul after the make. It's going to go against, I think they got Castle on that one.
7: Might have got Lou Dort. I didn't see it.
6: Oh, it is Dort. You're right. Basket does count, though.
7: Yeah.
6: 102-77 San Antonio.
7: Kenrich Williams has given Mark Degnault some good minutes. We may see more of Kenrich Williams earlier in Game 7 if there is a Game 7.
6: Harper driving underneath, sends the drift pass to the corner. Barnes missing a three. Castle tried to tap it to the perimeter, but did it go off of Dort? Goes out of bounds. They're giving it to Oklahoma City. You're right, no A.J. Mitchell, remains out injured. J-Dub played a few minutes tonight, but not effectively.
7: This gets him back closer to in shape. It'll be interesting to see how J-Dub comes out of the game, Kesty, whether he'll be more ready to play
6: if there is a game seven. Pass through the lane, turned over. Dylan Harper spins down the lane against Joe. Miss, tip, no. Barnes in traffic, rebound OKC. Down floor, wide open, Jay Will for the easy two-hand slam. That's a good point. You know, maybe if OKC got a win here tonight and you give J-Dub a little run, you get some time off before the finals. Now you may need him for a Game 7 with little time if they can advance.
7: They would love to have him back playing the way they're used to seeing him play.
6: Castle with it with 7:49 to go. Drives into the lane. Got the whistle. Puts it up and in. Stephon Castle. Tough bucket. Chance for three.
7: Herky jerky's not a good description, but Steph Castle, when he gets in the traffic, he just bumps into people, goes sideways, goes whatever way. Reminds me of, remember Pac-Man?
6: I mean,
7: he gets in there and he like it goes north, south, east, west, bumps back and forth. Eventually he gets to the rim and he's so strong, he usually either finishes or gets a decent shot up on the rim.
6: It's like double strength. He bounces off guys, keeps his center, and then as he's falling away, has enough of that strength left to put it at the rim.
7: He gets point to point very, very effectively.
6: Back-to-back years of draft picks. First Victor Wembanyama, and then the next year Steph Castle, and then this year Dylan Harper, who goes to the bench.
7: You got a nice hand. Again, a knowledgeable fan base both here and in Oklahoma City. They appreciate the little things players do. Dylan Harper didn't do little things tonight. He did big things.
6: Big things. Three-point play good for Castle, who's got 17. 105-79 San Antonio. Isaiah Joe gets deep. Outside McCain, his three off target. Rebounded by Carter Bryant. Down court pass Castle. Castle contact, no whistle this time. Miss. Kornet comes up with it. Luke gets fouled, and he'll get two free throws. Kornet to the line. Listen to the loops.
7: Sure, the officials got to make sure this doesn't get out of hand. You know, any ambitious fouls right now. We saw what happened. Our guy, Mr. Plumlee, get a upgrade on the fine for he hit Jared McCain. Yeah,
6: that's right.
7: His fellow Duke alum.
6: It is a very, even though we had a little more flow to this game tonight, it's still being contested increasingly physically as we approach game seven.
7: There's a ton of time left. 7:26 is an eternity. Jordan McLaughlin on the floor now. It wasn't that long ago when De'Aaron Fox and Dylan Harper, we weren't even sure they were coming back when they were going to play. Jordan McLaughlin played some pretty good minutes.
6: Sure did.
7: And then they haven't needed him since then because of De'Aaron Fox returning and Dylan Harper returning. But Jordan McLaughlin gave Mitch Johnson some good minutes earlier in this series.
6: Cornette missed the first, made the second. The lead is 27. San Antonio 106, Oklahoma City 79 as we barrel toward a seventh and decisive game.
7: Well, as I look at Luke Cornette, it reminds me again of the great job that Brian Wright, the general manager for San Antonio, has done. What an excellent pickup.
6: Isaiah Joe for three hits for Oklahoma City. Of course, Cornette winning that championship with the Celtics, came over on a contract here to San Antonio, and has been an outstanding guy to play with Victor.
7: He has a Spur pedigree.
6: Yes, he does. Cornette has it right now. The five championship banners hanging above us. Keldon Johnson spins in the lane. Jumper's good. 108-82 Spurs.
7: Sixth man of the year coming alive the last two games.
6: 6:40 to go. Isaiah Joe hasn't seen a lot of action. Takes a three, missed it. Long rebound. Cornette able to get in the way and get it to Jared McLaughlin. 6.5 on the clock, moving. McLaughlin leaves it for Keldon Johnson, top of the arc. Darts in front of the three-point line. Hesitation, spin, pass to Carter Bryant. Wide open three. Nope. Rebound contested, and it's going to be on Jalen Williams, trying to get that rebound against Luke Cornette. Four on Jalen Williams.
7: Spurs going small.
6: It appears we're getting closer to game seven, and just to let you know, if necessary, and that tag will be coming off shortly, 7:30 Eastern Time coverage Saturday night on ESPN Radio for a seventh game. First time the Western Conference Finals will have one since 2018 when the Warriors rallied down 3-2 to beat the Houston Rockets. Keldon Johnson off the inbound, middle of the lane turns, jumper rattles in, and with 6 minutes to go, it's a 28-point lead for the Spurs.
7: Obviously we went out to dinner last night. We're talking, George Sedano, our entire group. Dave Smith, our engineer, picked up the tab. That was very, very nice of Dave.
6: Man's made of money, we found out.
7: But we were saying, what did we expect tonight? We had no idea. This series has been baffling. There's virtually no correlation between one game and the next.
6: Carter Bryant for San Antonio. They work it outside to Harrison Barnes. Baseline drive, five to shoot. Lost it. And Nikola Topic in the game for OKC came up with it. Kenrich Williams, a three. Off the rim, missed. Tapped. McCain has the offensive rebound.
7: Good hustle by Aaron Wiggins, keeping it alive.
6: 5:20 left in game six. Here's Kenrich Williams driving against Lindy Waters in the game for San Antonio. Drew contact against Waters as Kenrich Williams got hit. And to get back to your point, yes, you don't know what's coming game to game. Outside of game one, which was an instant classic, double overtime, the other games have seen some close games and then a team pulls away. Tonight it was the Spurs in the third quarter.
7: Yeah, it's been the Spurs, ran the first 15 points the one game and ended up losing the game.
6: By 15.
7: It's been really hard to figure out. There's been not a lot of continuity. It's been competitive for sure. You would expect that. I mean, these are the two best teams in the NBA all year. Two excellent defensive teams, two excellent offensive teams. They've got two of the best players, not just this year, but for a long time in this league. So it's been a very competitive series, but it has been an impossible series to handicap.
6: Oklahoma City is 6-1 on their home floor. The one loss was game one, double overtime to San Antonio. And they've won 15 of their last 17 at home.
7: Playoff games, 15-2.
6: That's right.
7: In their last 17 playoff games. And that's an incredible number.
6: SGA is going to have to bring his A game. This could be four straight games under 40% shooting to the two-time MVP as McLaughlin's running shot missed. Under 5 minutes to go. OKC with it, down 110-84. Kenrich Williams drives, finds a seam, missed the layup. Carter Bryant's got it.
7: These minutes are good for Carter Bryant.
6: McLaughlin will dribble around the arc and start on the left. They'll take some more time off the clock. Mason Plumlee, he of the upgraded flagrant run in game five, getting set to check in, and a travel on Carter Bryant. Good minutes, but a unforced turnover. Bryant's going to come out. Plumlee's going to come in. Carter Bryant gets an attaboy from his head coach, Mitch Johnson, as he heads to the bench. And Mark Daigneault's going to call for a timeout with 4:34 to go in game six. The San Antonio Spurs, 4:34 away from setting up a decisive seventh game Saturday night. It's San Antonio 110, Oklahoma City 84. This is the Western Conference Finals on ESPN Radio and the ESPN app, presented by Gusto.
0: But I still be just that don't. Here's anybody going to say.
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18: 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The Spurs up big here. The final 4.5 minutes. We remind you, Game 7, Western Conference Finals, comes your way Saturday night from Paycom Center in Oklahoma City. Spurs and Thunder, two best records in the NBA. And our coverage comes your way at 7:30 Eastern. Keep this in mind. During last year's title run, OKC lost a pair of Game 6s on the road, only to win Game 7 at home en route to that title. 4:34 left in the fourth. The Spurs up 26. Go back to San Antonio with George Sedano, P.J. Corlissimo, and Mark Kestisher.
6: I know it's P.J.'s favorite history because it has nothing to do with this year's team, but San Antonio down 3-2 in postseason series, only come back one time to win in seven games. That was in 2008. I think it was after the last year you were here against New Orleans in second round. But it's a big mile marker win for San Antonio here in the fourth
7: of seven games. It's an enormous win for this young team that a lot of people were questioning after game five. But those kind of stats, to me, I think it's Shakespearean. Much ado about nothing.
6: I just like to rile you up a little bit every once in a while. It's 110-84 San Antonio with a seventh game on the horizon Saturday night. Isaiah Joe has it for the Thunder. 4:20 to go to Aaron Wiggins at the top. Wiggins against Bismack Biyombo, heads to his left. Off-balance jumper is good with 4:13 to play. McLaughlin will bring it up. Mason Plumlee on the floor with Lindy Waters. Kelly Olynyk's in the game. Bismack Biyombo. Both teams playing up the string here as we hit 4 minutes to go in game six. Olynyk driving against Wiggins. Slides under. Flips it up. Missed the shot. Rebound Kenrich Williams. Williams to Topic, who got tripped up and sprawls across the floor. Nikola Topic, one of the many very high draft picks that Sam Presti made that have dealt with injury.
7: Yeah, he's been hurt so much.
6: He had the ACL last year. He had the testicular cancer procedure earlier this year. Thomas Sorber here as well, another high pick.
7: I like Thomas Sorber when he was at Georgetown playing with our good friend at Georgetown.
6: He tore his ACL, Sorber did, missing this year. Here's Dort for three, no good. Tipped in by Kenrich Williams. He likes these garbage minutes late.
7: He plays well. I'm talking about Eddie Cooley, of course, the Georgetown coach. And Thomas Sorber is a very, very good young player. He needs to get healthy.
6: 110-88 Spurs. McLaughlin baseline spin. Finds Olynyk right at the cup. Reverse layup is in. 3:20 to go. Well, it could have been the final game of the Western Conference Finals for the Spurs. And here's a three-pointer missed by Dort. It could be the final home game of the season unless San Antonio pulls out a road win game 7, and then the finals will open here next Wednesday as Olynyk has the and one opportunity with 3:05 to go.
7: Well, our friends at NBC, this could have been their last game of the year too. They weren't sure, is it going to be the last game or do we get to do one more? And
6: how Mike Tirico across the way with Reggie Miller and Jamal Crawford. Of course, you know, you can watch them, but you can put the audio of ESPN Radio up. We appreciate those.
7: Well, I got my buddy sitting right next to me, Ashley.
6: Chomedy?
7: Yeah. Very happy here.
6: Under 3 minutes to go. I got George Sedano sitting right next to me. I think I win. Here's Kenrich Williams for three. Missed it. McLaughlin rebounds.
7: I love George, and I love his content, but if I got to sit next to somebody, Zora and Ashley are going to win.
6: Shots fired as we head north to OKC. Here's a pass across the court, tipped out of bounds by the Thunder with 2:41 to go. Spurs 115, Oklahoma City 88.
7: Go figure.
6: Happened twice last year in Denver, in Indianapolis. OKC won both series, including the championship series, as Lindy Waters misses a three, and Oklahoma City's Kenrich Williams chases down the rebound. 2.5 minutes to go here in Game 6. The chanting continues as Kenrich Williams drives and kicks. Dort tipping it to Topic. His three overcooked it. Olynyk trying to save it on the end line and a loose ball foul on Isaiah Joe. Well, Wembanyama may be done for the night, but his personal section, the Jackals, beating the drum and
7: Jackals,
6: getting loud to our
7: Jackals
6: left.
7: Are never done, and they're going to look forward to the post-game drum. It's unbelievable. Everybody in the building stands up when they do that rhythmic clapping before the game. And then after the game, Wemby has impacted so many things. He changed the All-Star game this year, Kesty.
6: He did.
7: We were all together in Los Angeles. He embarrassed the other players into getting after it, and he's created this soccer fan culture here in San Antonio with the Jackals, and it's amazing. They sing an Olé. They have all the different songs they sing during the game. It's wonderful.
6: Getting us ready for the World Cup. Free throws made by Olynyk. 116-88. Turnover OKC. Spurs with 2 minutes to go. Bounce pass trying to thread the needle too far for Plumlee. It is a turnover. Again, Saturday night, Game 7 in Oklahoma City, 7:30 Eastern, here on ESPN Radio, with the NBA Finals to start on Wednesday. The Knicks still waiting to see who they're going to face. We'll have all the games the rest of the way. Wiggins a three for OKC.
7: Larry Greer, the advanced scout for New York. I'm sure he was rooting for one team or the other, but he wouldn't have mind flying back to New York to bring the report in person. Instead, a little detour to OKC.
6: Minute 43 to go. McLaughlin misses a three. If you're wondering who the Knicks want to face, just looking at how they played this year, here's Isaiah Joe's three. Bounces out, no good. OKC hasn't lost to the Knicks in 4 years. San Antonio actually lost 2 games.
7: 1-2, they were.
6: The NBA Cup doesn't count in the standings, but it counts in the three games
7: they
6: played each other.
7: In the regular season, the two regular season games, both winning at home, but that win in Las Vegas at the time was an impressive win. Knicks kind of didn't go on sabbatical, but didn't dominate for a while after that. But boy,
6: January
7: did
6: swoon.
7: They get it cooking since Game 3 in Atlanta.
6: 11 straight wins coming into the finals as Lindy Waters hits for San Antonio. Wiggins floater, nope, tap, no. 118-91 Spurs. We're in the final minute of play in Game 6. Lindy Waters looking to pass, finds Olynyk at the top. Right side they go to McLaughlin. Now in the baseline, Olynyk inside Biombo. Oh, he can't hit on the 6-foot jumper. It rolls off to the left. 30 seconds to go. Kenrich Williams' three is a miss. Rebounded by the Spurs, who went on that 20-0 run in the third quarter.
7: I think they'll take a turnover here intentionally. 13 turnovers for OKC. The turnovers early got them in trouble. They've been a little spotty the last two games. That has been their bread and butter. They've led the league in fewest turnovers themselves and the most turnovers they create in their opponent. That's been actually a tenet of their success at OKC.
6: San Antonio takes the 24-second shot clock violation. And now with 8 seconds to go, the inbound with Oklahoma City. For the first time in the Western Conference Finals, we're going to have a seventh game since 2018. And it's another first for the young San Antonio Spurs, their first elimination game victory, down to their last loss. Wemby with 28 points, 10 rebounds, and 3 blocks, and there will be a Game 7 Saturday night in Oklahoma City. Final score of Game 6, Spurs 118 and the Thunder 91.
7: It hasn't always been pretty, but given the years that these two teams have had, the two best teams in the NBA, pretty much from day one, it's fitting that it takes a Game 7 to decide who is going to represent the Western Conference against the New York Knicks.
6: You were here. There's five banners above us. Three you were here. This is the fourth 25-point win, the most in a single postseason in San Antonio history, as the final is 118-91, San Antonio over Oklahoma City. And Stephon Castle standing by with George Sedano.
1: All right, guys, thank you so much. Stephon, you guys had some fiery huddles in a loss in Game 6. You guys talked things out. Tough loss. You come back tonight. You even up the series. What was different?
2: I think our just mentality coming into the game. None of us wanted our season to end tonight. And we wanted to give ourselves a chance to win the Western Conference Finals. I mean, it's something we talked about leading up to this point really all season. So just focusing on being us and playing confident.
1: It felt like the energy right away was in your favor. You guys were hitting a ton of threes. What were those looks like? How did you generate those looks?
2: I think it started with one. He came out aggressive from the jump. He kind of set the tone for us on both ends, and I think we just followed suit.
1: Shai Gilgeous-Alexander, another game where you've held him under 40%. How have you guys been able to been so successful on defense on him?
2: I think it's a team job. I mean, I might get a lot of credit for it because that's my primary matchup, but it's a team job, and I think my teammates been doing a great job of helping me, and my coach has been doing a great job in coaching me and putting me in the best positions to just make it tough for him.
1: The San Antonio Spurs have never played in a Game 7 in the Western Conference Finals. You have a shot to get to the NBA Finals.

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3: But what the, and it came down virtually till the end of the regular season. That's what you play the regular season for, to have that Game 7 in your building. And our current champs, OKC, deserve it. They had the best record in the NBA this year. They're going to get Game 7 in their building. But as confident as they are absolutely realistic that that game could go either way. And you just hope for a Game 7, A, that the players are healthy. I hope J-Dub's able to play. You know, the guys are able to play. I don't know whether there's any chance A.J. Mitchell's going to be back. But you want the players to be healthy. You want them to play well. And you want it to be a great game. I'd love to have a one-possession game.
4: Let's have bookends to the series. Best game of the series was game one.
3: Exactly
4: in
3: right.
4: Double overtime. Let's get a classic in game seven, and we'll all watch and listen together to find out who the Knicks are going to face. Game one of the NBA Finals in 6 days, Wednesday, but we don't know. Will it be here in San Antonio, or will it be in Oklahoma City, where we will come to you from on Saturday night?
3: Well, we're lucky enough to be there, and I just love the fact that these two great teams are going to get to a Game 7 to decide who is going to be playing against the New York Knicks next week.
4: Well, come join us on Saturday. Don't leave us just yet. Jim Baskwell's got you covered with the post-game show. Final score, Game 6 goes to the Spurs. 118-91, the final over Oklahoma City. For PJ Carlesimo, George Sedano, producer John Madani, and our engineer Dave Sniff, I'm Mark Kestisher. That'll do it. From San Antonio, let's go to Jim Baskwell in the studio with the post-game show.
5: Thanks so much. Spurs forcing this seventh and deciding game against a Thunder team that won a pair of those games, Game 7, at home during their title run a season ago. On this night, Shai Gilgeous-Alexander, a minus 28 plus minus, and big lift for the Spurs from Dylan Harper. Hit one basket in that Game 6 loss, was 6 of 9 from the floor, 18 points plus 19 with him on the floor. The Western Conference Finals on ESPN Radio has been presented by Gusto. 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
3: So going into this game, it was simple for the Spurs. 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Well, Wemby, we talked about needing to get off to a fast start from the aggression standpoint. Well, he certainly showed it early on and had the touch from deep.
4: 6-2, no replay shown. Here's a quick three. Victor hits another one. Wembanyama, two threes and a block shot at the rim and a quick timeout called by Mark Daigneault.
5: Well, that just goes to show you Mark Daigneault does not want this to get away early.
3: Yeah, three threes early for the Spurs. Two from Victor Wembanyama. They were up 7 points a minute and a half into this game. Devin Vassell, who was off in game five, on this night.
4: Dylan Harper, a little bit of backcourt pressure, now backs off. Oklahoma City does as Harper will get across the timeline. 4.5 to go, opening quarter. Harper into the lane, pass left side, Castle on top, open Vassell. His three is good. Back-to-back triples for Devin Vassell.
5: Well, I'm surprised, Cass. 10 threes attempted already by the Spurs. They've made half of them.
3: We mentioned at the outset that J-Dub, Jalen Williams, did play in this game, came off the bench looking to shake off that rust, and it was evident in this one.
4: Alex Caruso stops on top of the arc, gives it to Jalen Williams. De'Aaron Fox jumping on him, getting a screen. Williams lost it, tried to chase it over to the far sideline, couldn't corral it. Turnover, Oklahoma City.
5: Jalen Williams playing like someone who hasn't played very much basketball in the past couple of weeks.
3: He played 10 minutes, didn't make a basket, just 1 point on this night. You have to imagine it was just to allow him to get some run before potential game seven if needed. Meantime, Wemby kept chucking the deep ball.
4: Zach Zarba sends it away, and San Antonio keeps on the tip, controlled by Champagne.
5: That's big. Both of these possessions are big.
4: Wemby, sidestep three. Yes! Third three-pointer of quarter one for Victor Wembanyama.
3: Yeah, San Antonio hit eight threes in the opening quarter. Three from Victor Wembanyama. They grabbed a 13-point lead after one at 35-22. Kept doing it from deep.
4: Holmgren block on one end, a score on the other. It's a six-point game.
5: Two successive possessions. OKC rushed it up the floor.
4: Vassell for three, buries it from the right corner, and the three-point bombing continues for the Spurs.
5: OKC clearly trying to play at a quicker tempo.
3: Up 47-38, Devin Vassell, a hit of four threes on this night, was a plus 18. When Victor Wembanyama exerts himself early, it is tough to beat this Spurs.
4: They work it around the horn to Wemby, ball fake on a three, drives down low, floats it up and in. 15 for Victor Wembanyama, and another timeout called by the Thunder.
5: Beautiful basketball by the San Antonio Spurs.
3: They go up a dozen there as Wemby had 22.6 rebounds in the opening half. How about this, Carter Bryant along the baseline?
4: Out to Castle driving, finds Bryant corner. He drives the baseline, goes strong, and a highlight two-hand throwdown for the rookie from Arizona.
5: I love the adjustment. He airballs in three, two-hand tomahawk.
3: Yeah, and we'll call that tomahawk throwdown the play of the game, brought to you by Grainger. With professional-grade products for every industry, Grainger has you covered. 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Cason Wallace kept the Thunder in this game first half. 11 points, terrific defense, 4-4 from the floor, 3-3 from deep. But speaking of deep,
4: tries to go left, now goes right. Contested jumper's good, and the two-time reigning MVP's got eight.
5: Really good defense by Carter Bryant. really good offense by SGA.
4: Down floor, Wemby's triple's good again. 20-point first half, matching his output for the entirety of game six.
3: Yeah, four threes in the opening half for Wemby. 22 points, as I mentioned. The lead was 60-53 at the break. Dylan Harper, terrific, a dozen points in that opening half to help the Spurs. Julian Champagne, who went on a run in that last game, he has a terrific night, a plus 24 early third quarter when OKC got it within five, helped get separation.
4: Into the front court, feeds Castle, free throw line, pitch to the corner. Champagne's three is in. 10-point San Antonio lead, and that causes OKC to call for time.
5: I love San Antonio's offense, but if they want to open this game up, they need to play better on the defensive end.
3: Yeah, that had them back up double digits. The Spurs, after the Thunder, got it down to five. We're going a 20-0 run. Nearly 7.5 minutes. Oklahoma City did not score a bucket. In the middle of it was this guy.
4: Down floor with Wemby on the bench. Harper looking, three-point line, keeps it, steps back, deep two. Yes! Dylan Harper with 14.
5: Jay Will just gave him too much room. He gave him like 4 feet, basically begging him to shoot the ball.
3: And he finished with 18. It was a plus 19 when he was on the floor. Had him up 15 at that juncture. Wemby, after getting blocked from Chet late third quarter, returned the favor.
4: Holmgren takes the long court pass shot. Rejected by Wembanyama. Isaiah Joe came up with the loose ball but couldn't hit it at the horn. And the San Antonio Spurs used a 20-0 run in the third quarter. And they'll take a 26-point lead to the fourth.
3: Yeah, think about that. Think about the games played in San Antonio. Each of the three games, the Spurs had a 15-0 run to start game three. They wound up losing that game. They had a 16-0 run, bridging the first and second quarter of game four. And on this night, a 20-0 run to get severe separation. They outscored them 32-13 in the third quarter, up 26 at 92-66 after three. And then Wemby with the icing on the cake.
4: San Antonio has it. Johnson to Castle, right wing. Stephon puts it on the deck, drives inside the arc. No look at the rim where Wemby, with one big hand, throws it down.
5: Wemby was looking right at us, and he pointed skyward. Steph Castle saw it and looked the other way. Great nonverbal communication by the two youngsters.
3: Much like game five, light minutes, didn't play much of the fourth quarter for Wemby. 28 minutes, 28 points, 10 rebounds, four threes, three block shots for Victor Wembanyama as the Spurs coast in this one, 118-91, to force a seventh and deciding game in Oklahoma City on Saturday night. This was their fourth 25-point win of this postseason. Coming up next in the NBA post-game show, we'll size up Game 7 and hear from Knicks coach Mike Brown, who awaits the winner of this Western Conference Finals. 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
4: So right wing, Stephon puts it on the deck, drives inside the arc. No look at the rim where Wemby, with one big hand, throws it down.
5: Wemby was looking right at us, and he pointed skyward. Steph Castle saw it and looked the other way. Great nonverbal communication by the two youngsters.
3: Jim Basketball, the results of the AutoZone in the Zone poll question on who was in the zone for tonight's matchup. Victor Wembanyama, 28 minutes, 28 points, 10 rebounds, 4 threes, 3 blocks, 2 steals, 2 assists. He was in the zone, brought to you by AutoZone. Get in the zone. AutoZone is Coach Mitch Johnson on what was different for his big man in this game.
7: I would say his overall activity, and that probably, from my perspective, was just from his will and intent on leaving his imprints on the game.
3: In the meantime, the Knicks today learn that center Mitchell Robinson, broken right pinky finger, no timetable for his return. Keep in mind, game one of the NBA Finals, June 3rd, New York riding an 11-game winning streak, plus 262 over that span. Their coach, Mike Brown, asked which of these Western Conference team he'd rather face.
12: No, it doesn't. You know, if we expect to be who we think we are, then, you know, at the end of the day, it doesn't matter. If we played San Antonio, it'd save me some money because my family lives in San Antonio. I don't have to buy airline tickets. So, but at the end of the day, both teams are great. And both teams will be a challenge for us.
3: As is his. 118-91, a Spurs winner here in Game 6. The series is tied 3-3. Our next broadcast is Game 7 of the Western Conference Finals. Saturday night, our coverage comes your way at 7:30 Eastern. Coming up next, it's Game Night with Q Myers and Emmett Golden. For producer Tara Slajewski, technical director Ryan Matlack, associate producer Josiah Howard, as well as Mark Kestisher, PJ Carlissimo, and George Sedano. I'm Jim Baskwell. 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
2: And it's another first for the young San Antonio Spurs, their first elimination game victory, down to their last loss. 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Final score of Game 6, Spurs 118 and the Thunder 91.

0: 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I'm Q Myers, Studio Q, Las Vegas, Nevada. He's Emmett Golden, Studio Carr, Cleveland, Ohio. What is going on? How are you doing this show from your vehicle?
1: Bro. So, listen, for whatever reason, there wasn't a storm or anything, but we had a power outage. And it's our side of the street, too. Now, across the street, everybody has lights. Our side of the street, power outage. Well, I bought a hotspot just in case something like this ever happens. And I've done shows off of it before.
0: Right.
1: Typically, I do them still in my basement or maybe the second floor of my home. Well, for whatever reason, I wasn't getting reception in the house. So I had to come outside. I got in my car. And we've been rocking, so, hey, man, the show must go on. You know what I'm saying?
0: Hey, that is dedication right there, brother. Emmett Golden coming to you live from the car, sounding crystal clear. We definitely appreciate that, and you're right. The
1: Studio Honda
0: must go on. That is awesome. So if you want to be a part of the studio audience, all you got to do is drive by Emmett's house.
1: That's right. You'll see my car. It's the only thing lit up on this.
0: Well, don't identify yourself, because, you know, there's some Shador fans out there that might be looking for you.
1: So you
0: know
1: what? Let me hit the lights.
0: Yeah, exactly. Go on and stay on the low, man. Stay on the low. But, thank you so much for your dedication to this fine program we call Game Night here on ESPN Radio. And the San Antonio Spurs, they had some dedication in this Game 6. They've been in a situation before when they've been down in a series, and they always bounce back, and they did that again, forcing the Game 7. Emmett, we were on Game Night last night talking about what they needed to do. He said Wemby had to be aggressive and Harper had to be aggressive. Check. And check. They both were aggressive, and they got that victory.
1: Yeah, Wemby came out, you know, ready to go. Yep. Ready to go. He hit back-to-back threes, and the crowd went crazy. And, you know, for a second there, I was like, are they going to run away with it? And they didn't for a while.
0: Right.
1: You know, it seemed like in the first half, every time they went on a run, that the Thunder seemed to get back in it. And at halftime, what was it, a 7-point game? I'm like, okay, you know, this is still a ball game. The Thunder scored 13 points.
0: Yes.
1: In the third quarter, San Antonio dropped 32, and it was a wrap on the Game 7.
0: And this is not a dig at you at all. This is actually a dig at everyone who used to play the Warriors when the Warriors were a dominant team. It'd be that third quarter.
1: Yeah, right? Oh, absolutely, yeah.
0: That third quarter that the Warriors used to blitz everybody, and that basically was when game, set, match was. That's what the Spurs did. And OKC's done that before. OKC has had those moments.
1: Right.
0: We've seen the Knicks have those moments. Those really good teams, they have that third quarter. They come out of that locker room. The Bulls used to do it back in the day, right? Just come out of that locker room, and, again, they would say game, set, match right there. They score 32 to OKC's 13, and you knew it was lights out. After that, Wemby ends up with 28. Talked about Harper. He ended up with 18. And the good thing about this for Wemby, he only played 28 minutes. So as tired as he's been looking, and he looked in game number 5, he really played light minutes, I would say, for him, knowing that this guy's got to do so much heavy lifting. So he should be, I want to say, fresh. He'll be better than he has been, I think, coming up in Game 7.
1: Well, the only thing about that is, everybody for the Thunder should be rested, too, because
0: True.
1: They didn't play a ton of minutes either.
0: No.
1: SGA played 28. He led everybody. I know the Thunder are just going to throw this game in the trash.
0: Oh,
1: but,
0: yeah.
1: Man, well, I mean, just nothing but respect for the Spurs, because I fully expected the Thunder, being the championship team, you know, they won it last year, to be able to end this tonight in the Thunder. And once that crowd got into it, man, it was rocking, and it was going to be tough for the Thunder, and they weren't able to get it done.
0: No, they weren't. And this is something that I think we all anticipated when, you know, first of all, we wanted this series. We wanted OKC and San Antonio for this very reason. Then when we got it, we said, yeah, I can see this bad boy going 7, just the way that game 1 started. And so here we are. We get our wish. It is going to go 7. But the only reason I bring up the rest that Wemby got is because he's been looking fatigued, right?
1: Yeah.
0: When he has a big game and then he comes back the next game, he looks fatigued. OKC looks fine. They've been there, done that. They haven't been a team that looks like that they're dog tired. But Wemby, he's been pushed. And I feel like that at least him only playing 28 minutes is going to help him. And probably help us have a really good Game 7, at least being able to observe it, listen to it, and see how the bad boy plays out, punching their ticket to the NBA Finals. The Spurs, they force a Game 7. We'll hear from players and coaches here on Game Night on ESPN Radio and the all-new ESPN app.
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11: 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Well, hold on a minute. You got the ones that brought up 16 3 years ago. Now you're saying you never talked about 16? Shut the hell up. The state of college football right now is in pure anarchy. We can't get people to agree whether the sky is damn blue or not when it comes to college athletics.
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0: We are off to Game 7. I'm Q Myers. San Antonio defended their home court, knotted up the Western Conference Finals at three games apiece after defeating OKC 118-86. That's Spurs' largest playoff win in team history when facing elimination. Wemby had 28 points in 28 minutes, go along with 10 rebounds, while Dylan Harper had 18 points in 22 minutes coming in off the bench. For Oklahoma City, Shai Gilgeous-Alexander, he only had 15 points on the night. Game 7 is Saturday night in OKC with the broadcast starting at 7:30 Eastern Time. Also in the NBA, Knicks center Mitchell Robinson has suffered a broken right pinky finger ahead of the NBA Finals. Sources told ESPN's Shams Charania on Thursday there's no timetable for Robinson's return. He's averaging just over 5 points and just over 5 rebounds in 14 minutes in the playoffs with his role off the bench. And someone who also could fill in when the big man, the big cat, Karl-Anthony Towns, gets in foul trouble. New York will play the winner of OKC versus San Antonio, the conference finals and the NBA finals, which tips off on Wednesday. And there's a battle brewing in the Lone Star State after Texas coach Steve Sarkisian made headlines by torching Texas Tech's strength of schedule. Red Raiders coach Joey McGuire shot back with an open invitation for the Horns to pay a visit to Lubbock. He said, I quote, we'd love to play Texas, offering to buy out games against Texas State and Abilene Christian to make room on both teams' schedules. For more scores and analysis, check out ESPN.com and all new ESPN app. Coming up, more game night with Emmett Golden live from his car and me, Q Myers, here on ESPN Radio on the all new ESPN app.
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12: Antonio has it. Johnson to Castle, right wing. Stephon puts it on the deck. Drives inside the arch. No look at the rim where Wemby, with one big hand, throws it down.
18: Wemby was looking right at us, and he pointed skyward. Steph Castle saw it, looked the other way. Great nonverbal communication by the two youngsters.
0: Two of Wemby's 28 points he had on the night, that highlight coming in courtesy of ESPN Radio. The Spurs get the dub 118-91 over Oklahoma City and force a Game 7, which will be Saturday night coverage beginning at 7:30 Eastern time on ESPN Radio and the all-new ESPN app. It is game night on ESPN Radio and the all-new ESPN app, SiriusXM Channel 80, and tune in. 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He's Emmett Golden. I'm Q Myers. And Emmett, the more I look at you, I can't help but laugh. I'm not laughing at you. I'm laughing with you.
19: I can't help but laugh either. Dig this. I'm sitting here during a commercial break. I felt like I heard something like mess with the handle in my car, so I locked the doors. Because I'm sitting in the, for people that don't know, again, I have power outage at my house, and the only way I could get reception on my hotspot was to sit in my car and do the show. So since I have the light from the screen from my laptop on, I can't see out the windows. It's like all pitch black. So I was like, man, let me lock these doors just in case somebody roll up on me.
0: I'll tell you what, I saw you pull out your flashlight, and all I could think of is that you were trying to investigate something. I was like, look at Emmett trying to investigate the scene of a crime scene or something. Like, yeah, you are doing the most, but you are doing the most at a really high level, and we do appreciate it here at Game Night on ESPN Radio. We want to hear from you. What are your thoughts now that we know there is a Game 7? You can always hit us up at 888-SAY-ESPN, 888-729-3776. And if you feel the need to call and comment on Emmett doing the show from the car, you can do that as well. But look, we have a Game 7. We love a Game 7. Our guy Cam, who produces this show early in the week, he hit us on the text line and said, Game 7 is going to be epic. Right? He was already ready for it. So let us know how you're feeling about it. We're excited. We're pumped up. Saturday night, it goes down with coverage beginning at 7:30 on ESPN Radio and the ESPN app. 118-91, Emmett. Spurs' largest playoff win in team history when facing elimination. We knew that they have had that bounce back in the postseason. Whenever they lose and they get behind, they bounce right back, but they had never been in an elimination game. I was really impressed with the way that they came out at home with the aggressiveness. Mitch Johnson, their head coach, said after Game 5, Wemby can't be the guy he was tonight. He's got to be better. And not only was he better, he was way more efficient, way more aggressive, and his teammates followed suit.
19: Yeah, I was fully expecting the Spurs to come out, throw the first punch. Remember, up 15-0.
0: Yeah.
19: You know, I was thinking that's what we're going to see, and then the Thunder will finally settle things down, and they will kind of, in a war of attrition, win Game 6. Boy, was I wrong, because every time it seemed like the Thunder had settled things down and started making some hay. I will say this. I felt like that was always when Wemby sat down.
0: Yeah, oh,
19: you know,
0: of course.
19: When Wemby was out there, they kept pushing the lead up. He'd sit down, the Thunder get back in it. But, man, fair play and big salute to the Spurs, because they never let it get too close.
0: No, they didn't. And Wemby, again, didn't have to go and play 40 minutes. He was able to get it done in 28 minutes. The Spurs obviously extended the lead and won big time, 118-91, forcing that Game 7. So what was it that, you know, the Spurs were thinking? What was said in the locker room? How was Mitch Johnson looking at this team before the game? Let's go back to San Antonio to hear from the Spurs head coach.
20: Mitch, what was the biggest difference you saw tonight in Wemby from Game 5 tonight?
1: I would say his overall activity, and that probably, from my perspective, was just from his will and intent on leaving his imprints on the game.
20: And with Dylan, how close was he? I know he's still hurting, but how close was he to having his typical kind of performance tonight?
1: When he switched on mentally and aggressive, he's pretty damn good. He's got all the talent in the world, makeup to do whatever he wants, so he is capable of those nights when he's in the right place between the ears. He's a 20-year-old kid in the conference finals playing against a defending champ, so he's not 100% healthy, and he's doing a hell of a job. So I'd say he's probably strained mentally, emotionally, and physically.
21: You mentioned the word will when it came to Vic. I'm not sure if you've seen anything different from him, but what have you learned about him during this run and his focus on ultimately the end goal?
1: Just a desire to meet the moment. He's not always perfect, and we got to help him at times. Obviously, he's 22 years old, but his passion and desire for being right where he is and at the forefront of it all, and to take the responsibility and the role and the burden of what he does, I don't know what else to say. He is comfortable with that, regardless of the outcome and what that may look like. And I think that's maybe his biggest growth this year, of not waiting for it to be perfect or necessarily to know what to do all the time, but attack the moment and have the right approach and live with the results.
22: Coach, what did you see from Carter Bryant defensively tonight, and what can you say about his intensity overall and how much he likes to be coached hard?
1: Yeah, Carter, you know, there's much to do with what happened a couple games ago, I know, and the visual of it. Carter has been as coachable as anybody. At times, he probably is trying to do the right thing too much, and I think that's where, at times, the urgency and the competitiveness of myself comes out, because I just want that kid to play fast and aggressive. He has as good of raw instincts, and when he plays free and allows his instincts to follow his athleticism and aggressiveness, good things happen. And when he can be disciplined a little bit on top of it, it's fun to watch.
23: Hey Mitch, over to your right. I know oftentimes players say they try to approach each game the same way, but with the weight of Game 7 as their coach, how will you help them kind of balance those emotions and their presence of being where their feet are going into Game 7?
1: Like we have all year. I know there'll be a lot of added attention, a lot of eyes watching. It'll be a hostile environment, but we've been saying this for a long time. We've had a lot of firsts. This one will be a little bit more important or higher stakes than all the others. That's the goal, is you keep playing and the season gets longer.
24: Coach, this Saturday in OKC, it's do or die for you guys. What is the first thing that comes to your mind when you think about Game 7?
1: Tonight was do or die, and I think a lot of fans are going to be happy. They say that's the best line in sports, I believe. So we'll be prepared, take the next 40 hours or whatever it may be to try to get ready, get organized, and get ready to go into a hostile environment against the defending champs in the Western Conference Finals for a team that's done it multiple times and knows exactly what it takes. And I would expect to get their best punch. We're going to go in with our eyes wide open and expecting nothing less.
0: There you go. There you go. Mitch Johnson. I like what he said there. He kind of reiterated Emmett in multiple ways that tonight was a must win. It was an elimination game, right? I mean, it was do or die. So that's how he had to treat this game, and that's obviously how they're going to treat Game 7.
19: And a big spot for him, too. You know, a young head coach, obviously with a great team, high expectations. And for him to have his guys ready for tonight was super impressive, was really, really impressive. So he even stepped up in the big, you know, we've been talking about Wimby, and for understandable reasons. But we got to give Mitch some love, too.
0: Yeah, no doubt. I mean, at the end of the day, the players out there have to go out and execute on the court, right? And they found it in them to come out with all that aggressiveness. They found it in them to say, tonight's not going to be our last night. You're not going to win on our home court. We're protecting what we have here. That's what I respect, is that they knew that they were going to throw everything at the Thunder. And they did, and they came out. Wemby was way more aggressive than he was. He shot 15 shots in game number 5. He ended up with 21 shots, 10 for 21, 4 for 9 from three-point land. Like, think about this. He only made 4 buckets in game 5.
19: Yeah,
0: he hit 4 three-pointers, and he was at one point like 3 for 4, right? I mean, mm-hmm. he started out setting a tone. It's something to be said about that guy that decides he's going to hit the court and set the tone. And then their defense starts clicking, right? I mean, everything starts working together. When one area is really going and you're starting to get lathered up, then all of a sudden, boom, the defense, and you start creating a couple turnovers, and you get some fast breaks, and you get some easy buckets. Next thing you know, you look up at the scoreboard, and it's 118-91. You're going to game seven.
19: Yeah, all the things that I kind of were expected to happen never happened. Like, after Wimby hit a couple threes, I said, uh-oh,
0: yeah.
19: he's going to mess around and fall in love with the three.
0: Right.
19: You know, and this is going to take him out of his hookup. Nope. No, he didn't. You know, he just yeah. kept right along rolling.
0: Yeah, we want to hear from you at 888-SAY-ESPN, 888-729-3776. He's Emmett Golden. I'm Q Myers. Let's go out to Arkansas. Tremaine. Tremaine's got something on the game. Tremaine, welcome to game night. What you got for us?
2: What's up, guys? I was going to say, man, I like that the Spurs got the W, but I don't know if we could trust those threes for game seven, man. So, for me, I think the key to the series is that they kept the most effective person bottled up, and that's Caruso, man. Can't let him get the crowd going for game seven. Got to keep that guy bottled up because he's been the MVP of the Western Conference Finals.
0: Yeah, there's no doubt. Yeah. What a mic drop moment right there.
19: Yeah, my man said, that's what how I feel. It's over with.
0: He's not wrong about Caruso. Caruso, yeah. I mean, all attention is going to be on SGA, as it should when it comes to OKC. But, man, Caruso's been money, right? I mean, he's got Laker fans so hot. Like, how did we let mm-hmm. that guy go, right? But tonight, 21 minutes and only 7 points. So,
19: oh, I
0: yeah,
19: know.
0: They did. Oh, I can tell. You lost the bet. My bad. Uh-huh, I didn't mean to bring yeah. up old stuff. But there you go. Just didn't have the performance that most people expected from that guy.
19: He didn't, but I don't think he will do that at home. You know, I don't expect him to only have 7 points
0: right.
19: in Oklahoma City. Now, will he have 30? That I ain't ready to go there.
0: Right.
19: But I do believe he will be a little more effective at home than he was tonight.
0: 888-SAY-ESPN, 888-729-3776. We definitely want to hear from you. Spurs win game six. They force a game seven. That's what we love is game seven. It'll be Saturday night. Coverage on ESPN Radio on the ESPN app that starts at 7:30 Eastern time. He's Emmett Golden. I'm Q Myers. Coming up next, we will hear from the back-to-back regular season MVP, Shai Gilgeous-Alexander. It's game night on ESPN Radio on the all-new ESPN app.
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26: Hey, it's Evan Cohen. 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

0: Jordan takes the long score pass shot, rejected by Wembanyama. Isaiah Joe came up with the loose ball but couldn't hit it at the horn. And the San Antonio Spurs used a 20-0 run in the third quarter, and they'll take a 26-point lead to the fourth.
1: Wee, a 20-0 run in the third quarter. That'll do it for you, folks. And that did it for them. 118-91, final score. The highlight coming in courtesy of ESPN Radio. And ladies and gentlemen, we have a Game 7, the Spurs and OKC, just how we drew it up. 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He's Emmett Golden. I'm Q Myers. And yes, Game 7, Saturday night, coverage on ESPN Radio and the ESPN app beginning at 7:30 Eastern time. And man, defensively, Wemby was doing it. The Spurs were making rotations. They were coming up with big plays. And, you know, SGA, you expect him, especially in an elimination type opportunity, Emmett, to be able to have a big game, knowing, okay, we can smell blood in the water. Let's go get him. Let's finish him. Let's put him out of their misery. He ends the night with 15 points.
2: Yeah. 6 of 18, 0 for 5 from behind the arc. Only got to the line, you know, he only shot 3 free throws. So it wasn't like he got the benefit of the whistle tonight, but he is the reigning defending MVP. So, you know, I'd put money on him if I had any left. You know,
1: he's going to bounce back, right?
2: Yeah.
1: You know, the one thing said, we spent a lot of time talking about this, and then we'll hear from Shea as he steps to the podium. OKC doesn't lose back-to-back games. Right. That was the one thing that we kept talking about a lot. You know, last night we kept saying it doesn't matter. It does matter, obviously, what happens in game 6. The Spurs want to force a game 7. But now that they won game 6, it doesn't matter unless they win game 7. Right. All they did is delay the inevitable. And the Thunder have almost felt comfortable. OK, we lost that one. We'll take that L. We'll be better from it. We don't think they could beat us twice in a row. That's going to be the big challenge now for the Spurs, is trying to find a way to get over that hump.
2: Yeah, and doing that on the road. I know they won game 1, you know, on the road, but that was a long time ago. You know, that feels like 2 weeks ago at this point. Probably was 2 weeks ago. But it's going to be a lot harder to do that game 7. Mm-hmm. It's loud in, man, listen, that place was loud tonight.
1: Yeah.
2: It will be equally as loud at Oklahoma City because that's their culture. That is the environment, you know, and it's going to be tough to beat the reigning defending champs at home in a game 7.
1: Exactly. And a guy in Shai Gilgeous-Alexander who only had 15 points, he will not only have 15 points in game 7. Let's go to San Antonio and hear from the reigning MVP.
3: Shai, it seemed like you guys had things in kind of a manageable spot heading into halftime. What just felt off or not quite there in the third quarter?
4: Yeah, they just punched and we didn't punch back. They were the aggressors tonight from start to finish. They played harder than us, made more shots, were more aggressive, like we're in attack mode and we were on our heels. Like you said, we kept it in a manageable spot, but the second half, it just blew out of proportion.
3: Shai, you guys get Dub back, but you know, I know he's probably limited minutes wise. What's it like just having him back on the court and trying to get him going heading into hopefully a game 7 that he can play?
4: Yeah, it's good to have him back. We just got to find spots for him to play with, like you said, the limited time he's getting. But it's always good to have a guy like that back.
5: Shai, statistically, these last 4 games, this is as tough of a shooting funk as you've been in really since you've become a star. What do you think are the factors there, and how can you get back to your norm in game 7?
4: Yeah, I'm not too sure, to be honest. A lot of the shots that I'm shooting, I've shot plenty of times before and they feel good. They're just not going in. But yeah, it's too late to abandon my work and abandon my game and who I am. This late in the season, I got to trust it and live or die by it.
5: You guys obviously haven't lost a lot in these playoffs, but when you have lost, you've been able to respond. Why do you think you guys have been able to respond as well as you have the losses?
4: Yeah, we're just a motivated group. And we accept the challenge ahead. Like, every game is going to present a different challenge. And obviously, when you lose, it hurts a little more, and there's a little bit extra motivation. And we tend to fight a little bit harder.
6: What's your comfort level knowing game 7's back at home?
4: Honestly, anything can happen in a game seven. Like, it's win or go home. It being in your building is nice, but, like, it doesn't really mean anything. Like, you have to go out there and be the better basketball team or else your season's done, and that's what it comes down to. Now, it's going to be nice having our fans behind us and cheering us, but we got to go out there and be better, and if we're not better, our season will be over.
7: From you guys, similar to Game 6 in Denver last year, Game 6 in Indy, but you guys obviously came back from both of those series. Do you think about that at all and just how you responded from those Game 6s?
4: Not really. Like, this team is a new task, new challenge. Since the start of the series, it's about getting better after every game. We got to continue to do so if we want to give ourselves a chance to come out this series.
8: When I hear you say that, I mean, you guys obviously went through the ringer with a couple Game 7s last year, but do you feel like these Spurs, that they're the toughest challenge you guys have faced as a group so far?
4: I don't know. They're up there for sure. Indiana and Denver were pretty tough. Taking us to Game 7, probably the common denominator with those groups. But yeah, they're a very tough team, really good team, especially this late in the season. You're going to play teams of this caliber. It's no surprise. And yeah, when you're on a playoff run, you run into teams that are very good, especially when you get this late. And however many games it takes.
9: We talk so much about the other guys that are fighting through stuff, but how much mental and physical fatigue do you have, and how are you fighting through it?
4: Oh, I'm good. I'm ready to go. Biggest game of my career.
9: Is it the biggest game?
4: It's the next game, and if I lose, my season's over.
8: You've had games this series where you've taken Wemby out of the game, it feels like, and you've also had pretty explosive games from him, including this one. What are the differences? What do you feel is the difference when you take him out of a game versus when he's able to assert himself into a game?
4: I think he's comfortable, and when he's comfortable, he's good, like really, really good. And he's had big nights. I probably wouldn't want to get into, like, scheming-wise, but, yeah, when he's in his comfort zone, he's a really good player.
2: Yeah, 100%. You know, he is Wemby when he is comfortable. He's extremely, extremely good. I will say, I did feel like it wasn't just SGA. It did feel like this was the first time I saw the Thunder, when they were down 14, try to hit a 14-point shot, if you know what I'm saying.
1: Yeah, yeah.
2: Like, they took some – I felt like they took some uncharacteristic shots at times, you know. So I will disagree with SGA on that. I do feel like once the league started getting really big, that they started getting desperate.
1: Yeah, I think that they really felt like they were going to find a way to come back, like they kind of relax and chill and realize that it's a long game. We're going to battle back. We're going to fight back. We always do. We're the, you know, defending champs. We've been there, done that. This is a young team. And I think they might have been waiting for the Spurs to start to struggle. And then that struggle never came, and they thought, oh, dang. Okay, right? Like, this is really happening. And then when they, you know, when the Spurs went on that 20-0 run, it's almost like it's like they had a lid on the rim. And that hasn't happened to OKC. We've seen that happen to other teams. We haven't seen that happen to OKC.
2: We haven't, you know, and I don't know if we'll see it happen again, but that was one, as I watched this game tonight, I was like, wow, that was a forced three.
1: Yeah.
2: And I feel like I don't see that from the Thunder, no matter what situation they're in, but I felt like that happened quite a few times tonight.
1: They're way more disciplined than that. They really are. Right. So they just kind of got out of sorts and got out of their way, but they also realized Game 7 is back in their crib, and they're going to feel very comfortable about that. The defending champs, they face a Game 7. We'll hear from their head coach, Mark Daigneault, next about the winner-take-all showdown on ESPN Radio.
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1: We will have a game seven. That is music to our ears. I'm Q Myers. San Antonio defended their home court, knotted up the Western Conference Finals at three games apiece after beating OKC 118-86, the Spurs' largest playoff win in team history when facing elimination. Wemby on the night had 28 points and 10 rebounds, while Dylan Harper had 18 points in 22 minutes coming off the bench. For Oklahoma City, SGA only had 15 points. Game 7 is coming up Saturday night in OKC. The broadcast starts at 7:30 p.m. on ESPN Radio and the all-new ESPN app. Also in the NBA, Knicks center Mitchell Robinson has suffered a broken right pinky finger ahead of the NBA Finals. Sources told ESPN Shams Charania on Thursday there is no timetable for Robinson's return. He's averaging just over 5 points and five rebounds and playing about 14 minutes per game in the playoffs. His role is coming off the bench and also being a fill-in when big man Karl Anthony Towns gets into foul trouble. And, of course, the Knicks are waiting on the winner of the Thunder and the

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2: And it's another first for the young San Antonio Spurs, their first elimination game victory, down to their last loss. 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
3: 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I'm Q Myers. 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We will hear from the Oklahoma City Thunder's head coach, Mark Daigneault, on what's going to happen now in Game 7, what happened in Game 6. But we also want to hear from you at 888-SAY-ESPN, 888-729-3776. What is your thoughts now that we know there'll be a Game 7? What are your thoughts on what the Spurs were able to do to the Thunder in Game 6? Let's go out to Alabama and talk to Chance. Chance, welcome to Game Night. What you got for us, brother?
4: Yes, sir. Roll Tide. So I haven't been a huge NBA fan for I'm a huge football fan first, but when July 2016 happened, when KD joined the Warriors, it just totally lost all interest in the NBA. But Wemby has brought me back, man. And my question to you is, like I said, I haven't been around for a while, so I'm just coming back. I hope it's not a stupid question, but from what I hear from guys like you, I don't think it's a dumb question. When it's all said and done, will Wemby go down as the greatest San Antonio Spur of all time, surpassing Tim Duncan?
3: Whoa, hey, that's rich. That's rich. Chance, yeah. Thanks for the call. Hey, by the way, Roll Tide. I like it. I like it. He hit us with the Roll Tide. I ain't mad at that at all. He's already.
5: You're an Alabama fan.
3: Hey, man, he's already good with me. But that's a rich question right there, Emmett.
5: It is. Look, he has the opportunity to. He's right. Got a long way to go, though. You know, I'm not going to say he can't or that he won't. But let's get a couple of rings. You know, and then we can start having that conversation.
3: He's got the tools, right? He's got tools to be
5: potential.
3: One of the greatest of all time, but he's got to put in the work, right? This is just a step, right? This is not the step. This is just a step in a long line of steps for Wemby. But what we're seeing right now, Chance, is pretty amazing. It's awesome. I'm glad we're getting to witness it. A couple things. He's got to stay healthy, and he's got to continue to win. He's got to continue to win. And so it could start as early as this year. It might have to wait till next year. But we'll find out if he's going to be in the NBA Finals. And we'll find out Saturday night on ESPN Radio, the ESPN app, with coverage beginning at 7:30 Eastern Time. Thanks so much for the call. Definitely appreciate you. And before we can crown the Spurs, they got to get through the defending champs. And man, they've got to get through the Thunder. The Thunder are going to be riled up. They're going to be amped up. They're going to be juiced up, whatever you want to call it. Whatever way that you want to, you know, form that sentence, they will be coming up Saturday night in Oklahoma City. What are your expectations? How do you think they set the tone, like Wemby and the Spurs set the tone this evening?
5: I think it's similar, because that place will be rocking. And the crowd, and that's an intelligent crowd, too. Mm-hmm. Not saying that San Antonio doesn't have one. But, you know, there are some crowds in pro sports, not even just basketball, that aren't always right on their job. They need some help. They need the PA announcer to start playing defense and stuff like that. That ain't happening at OKC. That crowd will be on 10 from the start, and I expect the Thunder to pull some energy from that. And I also expect, this is a young team, and obviously they prove they can win tough games.

0: games. But the Spurs, a lot on the line, hostile environment. I don't expect them to start hot right away because I think it's going to take them a few moments to realize it is, when it's all said and done, just a basketball game.
1: Right. Well, let's hear from the Thunder head coach Mark Daigneault on what went wrong in Game 6 and how they rebound in Game 7. Here he is.
2: What was kind of it like to be able to have J-Dub back, and what did you just experience, I guess, getting him back and getting him into the rotation?
3: Yeah, it was a unique situation. Ever since he got hurt, he's been hell-bent on trying to get himself to this point. I give him a lot of credit. He's a big-time team guy. He's a big-time competitor. He's obviously not 100%. He didn't know what to expect. I didn't know what to expect. So it was a matter of getting him out there in kind of an insulated role and see what he could bring to the team. But again, he's an all-star player. He's an all-NBA player. That again, you know, this isn't, he hasn't done like a full return to play the way that he would if this was the regular season. And yet he just wants to do whatever he can to try to contribute whatever he can to the team. So I give him a lot of credit, you know, to get himself out there. He did the best he could. Certainly not the reason we lost. You know, we had a lot go wrong tonight, but it was great to have him back and back available.
4: Mark, you've talked at different times this postseason about this group being pretty cognizant themselves of their history with game threes, and that you didn't even need to really step into that conversation in this postseason. But game six is a pretty similar history. Yep. With this group. What makes this game so difficult to win, and why did you think they couldn't really correct that history tonight?
3: I don't know. You know, I think it's hard to win a playoff game, period, against anybody. It's hard to win a playoff game against a great team. It's hard to win a playoff game against a great team on the road. It's hard to win, you know, really any game six in that situation. So I don't know that it was necessarily anything, you know, we did wrong. I thought we were ready to play. I felt confident going into the game. And I felt confident, like I said, at halftime. You know, like it had the makings of a road win if we could be the team that threw the punch in the third. And they were the team that did that, which is why they won the game.
5: You talked before about when Dub comes back, he's just itching to get back out there. Can you kind of speak to what you sent out of him these past few days in terms of that, but also how he's finding that balance between, you know, understanding when is the right time rather than just rushing it?
3: I mean, he's been questionable for all these games, and he's warmed up, and, you know, he's been on the doorstep, and it's just a matter of how he feels before the game in combination with the people on our side. Like I said, you know, there's a lot of stakeholders in a situation like that. It's a very unique situation. Everybody was on the same page, understood, you know, how we wanted to handle it, and, you know, we handled the situation as best we could. But again, you know, I don't want any of the details of that to overshadow, like, what a big-time competitor this guy and big-time team guy. You know, he's not waiting until he feels pristine. He just wants to be a part of it, just wants to help the team. And I give him a ton of credit for that.
6: Mark, following up on Joel's question, I mean, with the Game 6s, well, you won a Game 7 versus Denver versus Indiana. Is that sort of a positive that you can glean from this game, just knowing that you guys have bounced back from, you know, a bad Game 6 before?
3: Yeah, I mean, we've had a lot of experiences to this point. And the one thing that we've learned more than anything is, like, every game has a new life. Every game is earned, you know, if you want to win it. Game 7 will be no different. You know, this is obviously a quality opponent. We have to play obviously a lot better than we did tonight. And we understand that from a number of experiences. So, you know, we'll get off our feet tomorrow. We'll get some rest and recovery, learn from the tape, take the lessons from tonight that are relevant for Game 7, and be ready to go out there and throw our best punch.
7: Statistically, Shea's in as rough a shooting stretch as he's had really since he's emerged as a star. How much of that is the caliber of defense that he's facing? How much of that is make or miss? You know, what do you see as the factors of the funk that he's in, and how he maybe could bust out Game 7?
3: I thought I was pretty encouraged last game with the cracks we were able to get him, and obviously I don't think we were able to do that as well tonight. I'd never discredit the defense and the opponent. You know, there's always that. There are things I think we can do better. It's similar to what I was saying after game four. You know, like, we just, our global approach tonight relative to San Antonio's Didn't give us the best chance offensively. And some of that was our defense. You know, we were taking the ball out of the net a lot tonight. Some of that was shot making early, but then there was some controllable stuff, especially in the third, that I thought could have helped us, you know, get out on the break, loosen up their defense a little bit more. So the two ends are connected, and the whole game's connected. It's not one guy, his shots, anything like that. You know, like, we all need to play better on both ends of the floor. If we do that, it'll put everybody at a better advantage.
1: There you go. There's the Thunder head coach, Mark Daigneault, talking about, you know, what went wrong. Not really nothing went wrong. Shots just didn't go down. SGA wasn't really on his A game. He's not going to discredit the defense for that. The good thing, Emmett, if, you know, you're the Thunder, nobody's won two games in a row in this series. It's been back and forth, back and forth, back and forth. And, well, now it's your turn. It's your serve coming up on Saturday night. So you've got to feel good about your opportunity to advance in the NBA Finals, oh, by the way, in your house.
0: Yeah, and that's why I know we always talk about how insignificant the regular season is. This is where it becomes significant. By them, you know, having the best record in the Western Conference, having that number one seed, this is what you get for that, is to be able to have a win-or-go-home game on your home court with your home fans. You get to sleep in your own bed the night before. You get to have your regular routine. And they have it. So they have everything going for them. They got the experience, too.
1: Yeah, the Spurs forced the Game 7, 118-91 victory in Game 6. So Game 7 will be Saturday night. 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He's Emmett Golden. I'm Q Myers. What did Wemby show us tonight? Can he carry that over? Back-to-back games. Can he get it done? We'll hear from the Spurs star yet next. Coming up here on Game Night on ESPN Radio.
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0: Sam McGolden, all the way live from the comforter of his own car. 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Yes, my man Emmett Golden is coming to you live from his car. Clearly, there's some power issues going on in Cleveland.
1: Yeah.
0: The great place of Cleveland, where Emmett said if he was a billionaire, he would stay living there.
2: It's just my half of the block. Across the street, okay. The lights are on. On the other side of the intersection, the lights are on. It's just my half of the block.
0: Move off your block, and you're going to move to the area where the power always stays on.
2: Exactly. We didn't even have a storm. Like, you know, if we had a storm, I'd understand it. Wind wasn't even blowing hard today.
0: Wow.
2: Just out of nowhere, the power went out, and now I'm dealing with it. I'm sitting in my car. It's getting cold now. It's dipping into the 50s, so I have to turn it on, and I have to heat plate. But I'm concerned that after I turn it off and don't get out the car, that when I get out the car, the alarm will go off. It's just a lot going on. I don't know how to work the lights because I keep them on auto, so they're all like it's a whole mess.
0: So what he's saying is he's got a lot going on right
2: yes.
0: now just to make sure that he could be on the air for this fine program we call Game Night on ESPN Radio and the ESPN app, which, ladies and gentlemen, I call that dedication. I think I'm dedicated, but that is dedication with a capital D. Matter of fact, all caps. If I'm texting that to you, I'm screaming that at you. That is all dedication in all caps from my guy Emmett
2: it's
0: Golden.
2: A great story to have.
0: Yes, it is.
2: Yeah, I can tell.
0: Yes, it is. I'll tell you what, Emmett. The Spurs needed dedication. They needed discipline.
2: Yeah.
0: They needed enthusiasm. They needed energy. They needed to come out of the locker room hair on fire. And that's what they did. And instead of fizzling out after they got a 15-0 lead like they did the other night, they were able to maintain it. Matter of fact, in the third quarter, going on that 20-0 run, that was the backbreaker. That was the finishing move. Even though there's still another quarter, I think we all felt very confident that, yep, this one's in the bag. There's no slowing these guys down.
2: No, it wasn't. It just the way they came out in the third quarter, you just were like, okay, yeah, they're for real. And this game is over. You know, it's like when they got it to 20, I said to myself, okay, 20 is doable but not likely. Then when it jumped up to 24, 26, I said, yeah, it's a wrap. They're not coming back from this. I don't care how much time's left on the clock.
0: Yeah, I mean, when a team goes on a 20-0 run, that just takes the wind out of your sails. And if you're Oklahoma City, at some point you realize this ain't our night. This just ain't our night, and we have game 7. Not that they're just going to say, all right, that it's a wrap, but they kind of understand the business. Like, this is not, you know, it's not what we thought it was going to be. We're not going to put everything into it to try to come back and then come up a little bit short, then maybe be tired for Saturday night's game 7. So they kind of understood what it was, right? You saw SGA go for 28 minutes. That was also, he didn't play a long time. You know, the Stars didn't play a long time because, like I said, it felt like it was in the bag pretty early. Speaking of 28 minutes, Victor Wembanyama only played 28 minutes, which is great for the Spurs. He had 28 points. He had 10 rebounds. He had 3 block shots and a couple steals. So he was checking off and filling up the stat sheet left and right, and he stepped to the podium right after the game.
3: Vic, what did you feel like the biggest difference between last game and this game was for you personally?
4: Myself, trusting the game plan, discussing tactics with the staff and teammates.
5: Before the game, you gathered the whole team like on the court and gave them a speech. Just what did you say in that speech, and how do you feel like you guys carried that out early in the game?
4: I don't remember.
5: Just blackout, kind of.
6: This Saturday in OKC, it's do or die for your team. What is the first thing that comes to your mind when you think about Game 7?
4: First thing is listening to, you know, the experienced people, whether it's on our team, on our staff, or outside. We got the chance to have plenty of those around.
7: Vic, what'd you think about the way you guys met the moment in tonight's do or die ball game?
4: I think we were consistent and we did what we needed to do. Trusted the game, trusted the basketball gods.
8: Speaking of meeting the moment, Dylan looked like his normal self tonight. What did you see from him, and how relaxed was he mentally in this game?
4: I don't know how relaxed he was. Everybody approaches games, especially this type of game, differently. But the result was definitely there and impressive as always.
1: Vic, how impressed were you with your team's effort defensively, especially Carter and some of the minutes that he was able to give tonight?
4: The effort? It was great. I mean, should be consistent, always the same, but it was great. The bench was great tonight. Yeah. Really, 1 through 15.
9: Yeah, Vic, something that your teammates were saying after last game is that you guys have played really well when playing desperate. And so I guess the question is, you know, what does playing desperate look like to you? And when both teams, I mean, obviously everyone's playing hard in the playoffs, but game
4: just
9: seven.
4: Feels like all it erases kind of all the little mistakes that we do that are human nature, whether it's in the regular season or previous games. We just got to fight that all the time. And when your back's against the wall, it feels like it's the best opportunity to do that.
10: Victor, talk about the offensive flow. It seemed like y'all did a nice job moving, and another defense led to the offense. But just talk about just the offense that y'all had tonight.
4: We played together, we passed the ball, and trusted the game plan as always.
11: Just talk about the defense in that third quarter. Y'all outscored them 20-2 during a stretch. They scored 2 points in the final 8 minutes. Lockdown defense. Just talk about that.
4: I think we need to be consistent. And scoring them 20-2 is not a realistic projection that we want to do. But when we get everything together, these moments are going to happen. And the key is to stay consistent.
0: Wemby following the game right there. And Emmett, I think that he's absolutely right. They've got to stay consistent, right? The defense had moments where, you know, again, only holding them to 2 points, 20-2 run. He's right. That's not realistic. That's not something that you can count on each and every game. But they have to play consistently strong defense. And something he said at the very beginning, what felt different to him in this game as opposed to the last game, is he trusted the game plan.
2: Yeah. Yeah, you know what? He is one of the more mature young players I've ever seen come into the NBA. You know, always focused, always thoughtful with all of his answers, and just again, he will be the guy on the marquee for the NBA for many years to come. And if he's able to beat the elite, and he won't do it by himself, but right, if he's able to lead his team to beat the OKC Thunder, who was another team we said, oh, they're about to go on a run. It's about to be a dynasty. If he can do that, then it will go a long way into the legend that is Victor Wembanyama.
0: Well, I'll tell you this, man. What's going to happen is they're going to have another performance, a big performance from Wemby. He's going to have to come out of the locker room again, hair on fire, trusting the game plan. He's going to have to be aggressive. They're going to have to get some steals. Dylan Harper, again, is going to have to be his running buddy. I mean, he had 18 points in 22 minutes, right, as opposed to 5 points in game five. He only had 5 points in game five. You know that he wasn't, and he's not healthy yet. But the performance that he had tonight and the buckets he was able to hit really when they needed him as well, help extend that lead, those are the kind of moments that they're going to have, but they're going to have them in bunches because that's a hostile environment that you're going into for game seven coming up Saturday night.
2: Yeah, it's going to take way more than just Wemby. You know, he's going to have to be a superstar, and he was a superstar tonight. He's going to have to be that again. But, you know, you're going to need Fox. You're going to need Castle. You're going to need Hart. You're going to need everybody if you are going to go into Oklahoma City and come out as Western Conference champions.
0: Yeah, it's going to be difficult. But, again, Game 7 coming up Saturday night. Coverage on ESPN Radio on the ESPN app. That's going to start at 7:30 Eastern time. Dylan Harper had 22 minutes, had 18 points. As a matter of fact, we'll hear from him coming up next. And what does he think about the upcoming game number 7? It's ESPN Radio.
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4: We will have a Game 7. I'm Q Myers. The Spurs defended their home court and knotted up the Western Conference Finals. Three games apiece after beating OKC 118-86. That was the Spurs' largest playoff win in team history. When facing elimination, Wemby had 28 points and 10 rebounds in 28 minutes, while Dylan Harper had 18 points in 22 minutes. Coming in off the bench for Oklahoma City, Shai Gilgeous-Alexander only had 15 points on the night. Game 7 is coming up Saturday night in OKC, broadcast starting at 7:30 p.m. Eastern time. Also in the NBA, Knicks center Mitchell Robinson suffered a broken right pinky finger ahead of the NBA Finals, as the sources told ESPN Shams Charania on Thursday. There's no timetable for Robinson's return. He's averaged just over 5 points and 5 rebounds a game and playing 14.2 minutes in the playoffs, with his role coming off the bench, someone who can fill in for Karl-Anthony Towns when he gets into foul trouble. Of course, the Knicks have already punched their ticket to the NBA Finals. They'll play the winner of the Thunder and the Spurs. Again, Game 7 for the Western Conference Finals is coming up on Saturday. And there's a battle brewing in the Lone Star State when it comes to college football after Texas coach Steve Sarkisian made headlines by torching Texas Tech's strength of schedule. The Red Raiders head coach Joey McGuire shot back with an open invitation for the Horns to pay a visit to Lubbock. He said, "We would love to play Texas." And matter of fact, he offered to buy out games against Texas State and Abilene Christian to make room on the schedule for both teams. For more scores and analysis, check out ESPN.com and the all-new ESPN app. Coming up, more Game Night with Emmett Golden and me, Q Myers, here on ESPN Radio on the ESPN app.
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0: Yeah, it's more like little black CRV. It's what's going on right now here in Cleveland.
1: That is too funny. That is too funny. For anyone who's just tuning in, Emmett is going above and beyond when it comes to dedication for this fine program that we call Game Night here on ESPN Radio on the all-new ESPN app, SiriusXM Channel 80, and Tune In, presented by Progressive Insurance, where he is having power issues on his block, not even in his city, on his block. So instead of not being able to do the show and say, hey, no power, sorry, can't do it, Emmett took all of his equipment and went out to his car and is sitting in the front seat of his car doing the show. And he's in Cleveland. It's starting to get cold. He don't know how to work half the features in his car. So he's just doing the best he can.
0: Hey, man, you know, the show must go on. So, you know, it's all good. I leaned the seat back a little bit. I got comfortable. My hot spot is beaming. Everything. I got reception. So, hey, man, this is what you got to do.
1: You got to do what you got to do.
0: Hold on. My wife just texted me.
1: Okay.
0: It says, right now it says power will be out until 2:30 in the morning.
1: So you're in the car the rest of the show.
0: Yeah. So here we go.
2: There you want to push the show an extra hour tonight?
1: I'm actually good, Josh. I mean, it's not like you have anywhere to be, right?
0: Well, here's
2: the exactly.
0: Thing. These are on batteries, right? Right.
1: Oh, yeah.
0: The batteries will die at some point soon, I'm sure.
1: Exactly. So, we better get it in while we can, because Emmett is, he done strung this thing together, man. He got a wire going out the window. He's got one going out the sunroof. Trying to start the car up, man. I mean, Emmett is doing everything he can, but we definitely appreciate that. And the Spurs did everything that they could in Game 6 to make sure there was a Game 7, and there will be one Saturday night with coverage on ESPN Radio and the ESPN app starting at 7:30 Eastern time. Wemby, he did what he had to do. We knew that he had to go out and be aggressive. You know, we heard from his head coach, Miss Johnson, after game six saying, after game five, excuse me, that he couldn't settle for the game he had, where he was 4-for-15, only had 20 points, including going to the free throw line. So we knew that Wemby had to be better. We also need to know, or we knew that his cast and characters around him needed to be better. And I specifically said, he's going to need a good night from Dylan Harper. Well, Dylan Harper came in off the bench, 22 minutes, and scored 18 points. 6-for-9 shooting, 2-for-3 from three-point land. He looked a lot more comfortable. He looked like he was feeling a lot better. We know he's dealing with some, you know, some injuries, which, I mean, it's late May. Most players are, you know. I mean, right. Nobody's really 100%, but he battled through it, and he really had a hell of a performance and helped be that wingman for Wemby on this night.
0: He did, man. You know, you 18-6-4. You love that as a stat line, especially coming off the bench. And you know, I can't stress it enough about how nobody does it alone. You know, we always talk about how great Jordan was and how great Kobe was and LeBron and everybody who was great that won championships. They needed someone else to help them. They needed not just one other person. They needed the entire team. Think about, you know, the Golden State Warriors, as great as they were. Andre Iguodala was extremely important, you know, to that team. It wasn't just Steph. It wasn't just Steph and Clay. You know, it takes everybody. And the Spurs have built this roster to where they have plenty of players that, you know, can come in and help elevate their game. And Wemby's going to lead them, but they do their part as well.
1: They do. And Dylan Harper is a very young player in this league, right? But he seems like he's really maturing in front of our eyes. We see how good he can be and how important he's been for the Spurs in this entire playoff run. Let's go back to San Antonio and hear from the young man, Dylan Harper.
3: Mitch and Steph both talked about you seeming to be more relaxed tonight mentally. Is that accurate? And what played into you just playing more relaxed and getting out of your head a little bit?
4: Yeah, definitely. I mean, I think after last game, people pulled me aside, just kept instilling confidence in me, kind of telling me that, you know, just go out there and be me, be in attack mode at all times. I mean, I think I went out there and did that today.
5: Dylan, it appears from our perspective, when y'all played in Oklahoma, the confidence, the hustle, everything seems to kind of go down compared to playing at home. What do you all need to do in Game 7 to change that?
4: I think for us, really, just kind of put our imprint in the game early, not relaxing and waiting for for us to respond. I think we gotta go out there and just throw the first swing. I think that's the biggest thing for us, and just that and for the bench, just coming out there and just proving ourselves.
6: Hey, Dylan, I know Victor's always locked in, but you see him come in with the, I don't know if you saw, with the Shaolin monk robe.
4: Oh, I seen it.
6: And he's animated like that, you know, before a game. Did you kind of have a feeling he was going to, you know, come out that hot of a start?
4: Yeah, I mean, we all had a bad taste in our mouth after the last game. We felt like we left a lot on the table, and that's just what Vic do. I think that's the type of guy he is, you know, man of his word. So when he came in, he kind of came with the outfit, I think everyone knew what was going to happen.
7: You guys have had a lot of firsts this year. Game 7 will obviously be another one. You know, what are you guys expecting? And I think there was some talk of, you know, playing good when you're desperate. And so when both teams have to be desperate in a Game 7, what does that look like? What are you expecting?
4: The biggest thing you said is being desperate. I think both teams, I think we're both going to be like that. But just talking for us, you know, being desperate looks different in a lot of ways. And we just got to go out there with the mentality of we got to hit first. And, you know, regardless of what's going on in the game, we can't get too high, can't get too low. Just got to be steady throughout the whole way.
8: Dylan, I think you guys won the minutes where Vic was on the bench and Shea was on the court by like 18 points tonight, something mm-hmm. like that. You were on the floor for that. What was the key for you in those minutes and just the bench unit overall tonight?
4: Proving ourselves. For me personally, every time I come in a game, I kind of want to make a winning impact in the game, regardless if I'm scoring or doing anything. Just want to come out with a positive impact. But I think we all just stuck together and just kind of rode the wave that we were on. And I think just we're just being aggressive and being an aggressor no matter what was going on the court. And I think that kind of carries on throughout the game. And I think it just showed right there.
3: This obviously will be the biggest game of your life, but prior to this, what would you say was the biggest game?
4: This game we just played, that's definitely the biggest game of my life. Yeah, for sure.
1: There he is. I love the youth in his voice. You know, he just, right. You know, biggest game. Oh, yeah, this one.
0: Hey, it's the next one. The biggest game is always the next one, right?
1: Yeah. No, it's going to be, especially with, I mean, it being game 7, win or go home, right? There's no other options for this, you know, this game and this series. And we will know who's going to be in the NBA Finals taking on the New York Knicks. And I really hope that Wemby comes in with that same mentality. I really hope Dylan Harper comes in playing his game. I have no doubt that OKC is going to be locked in. No doubt.
0: Mm-hmm.
1: They right. know what this is all about. They've played in Game 7 series before. This is not a first time for them. I want to see how much that been there, done that is going to outweigh the this is brand new for us when it comes to San Antonio.
0: Yeah. Yeah, yeah, and it's fun. Usually, I'd be very bullish on the Thunder and would go, oh, there is no way they're losing this game. I think they're going to win it, you know. But with that being said, I'm not going to count out the Spurs. They've just showed how much resilience they have. And, you know, although I do believe the Thunder, you know, going to be very difficult to beat, I can't just say, oh, they don't have a chance at all.
1: Chet's going to have more than 10. Dort's going to probably have more than 5. McCain's going to mm-hmm. have to step up and have more than 13, right? I mean, you got J-Dub, you 100%. Got Jalen Williams. I mean, you know.
0: Caruso's going to have to go crazy, you know. Not go crazy, but he's going to have to probably give you 15.
1: Anywhere from 15 to 20, he had 7 points in 21 minutes. And I was surprised, and matter of fact, we had a tweet earlier, and I'm trying to find it real quick, from Jasper. It was a really good tweet where he said, to be honest, I was surprised to see J-Dub play. Obviously, you don't want to play a Game 7, but it wasn't a must-win game, and OKC has shown they could win without him. I would have rested them for either Game 7 or Game 1 of the NBA Finals. I wonder, and he didn't play a long time, but I just wonder what that was, you know what I mean? Like, what his mm-hmm. addition to the lineup actually did, good or bad for the team.
0: Yeah, yeah.
1: Because I was surprised, too. When I saw him out there, I was like, what? That's
0: right. You know what I was thinking? Oh, he's going to get hurt again. Like, mm-hmm. he's not going to make it through, you know, through the entire game. And obviously, he didn't need to make it through the entire game. But, you know, I'm kind of with you. I appreciate, you know, the warrior aspect and that if I can play, I will. it might just be best to get some rest, because one, it's difficult, right? Because you love that about a guy. But there's a fine line between paying the price and being dedicated and just hurting the squad. And right. I'm not saying he hurt them tonight, no. But I'm just saying you have to consider that.
1: Right, and he only played in a limited amount of minutes. So, I mean, it's not like he was out there very long. But I was, to Jasper's point, I was very surprised as well to see him out there, even when we saw the report that he was going to be active. I thought, I don't know if that's something that they need to do. I'm with Jasper. Mm-hmm. If they make it to the NBA Finals, that's what I would really want to have him. Let him rest as much as possible. But, again, I'm not the coach. And OKC is going to make that decision on what they do in Game 7, winner take all, Saturday night, ESPN Radio, the ESPN app, starting at 7:30 Eastern time. He's Emmett Golden. I'm Q Myers. It is game night here on ESPN Radio. Aside from the two big guns, SGA and Wemby, what other guys need to be difference makers in Game 7? We'll break that down next here on Game Night on ESPN Radio on the all-new ESPN app.
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0: Hey, real quick, I'm just glad you didn't play Life is a Highway, right? That's what I thought you would go play at some point.
1: Had we had more time, that was definitely coming.
2: That is funny.
0: Yes, I'm doing the show live from my car.
2: 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I'm Q Myers again. It's Game Night here on ESPN Radio. 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Again, Emmett Golden in the car, riding up and down the block. Now, he ain't doing all that, but he is in the car right now. And
0: I'm tempted.
2: Yeah, exactly. So my big question, now that we know that there's a Game 7, Emmett, we know we'll find out who's going to take on the Knicks. Who do you rather see? Who do you think is the better matchup for a team that's now getting a little bit more rest, and they need it with Mitchell Robinson suffering a broken right pinky finger?
0: Yeah, man. I think it'll be an uphill climb for either team for the Knicks. I'll say if I'm a Knicks fan, I'm going, I want the Spurs just on the, you know, the lack of having the experience. But they've gained a lot of experience in this run.
2: Yeah.
0: So it's not even like they don't have a lack of experience. That would be the only reason. But I'm really splitting hairs here and trying to find an edge, because I think both teams will present a tall challenge for the Knicks. I won't dismiss the Knicks and say they have no chance. But just the defensive intensity from both squads. Like, think about tonight. That one of the most impressive things about the way the Spurs played is they were locking stuff down.
2: Yeah.
0: You know, like, they were active on the defensive end of the floor. And we know OKC gets down like that. So I think it'll be a tough hill to climb for either team that the Knicks face.
2: Well, I'll tell you what. The Knicks are going to be the most rested team in the NBA Finals. That's for sure.
0: Right? Yeah, they are.
2: They've had time and then time again off, right? They've had so much time. So that will not be a question, right? No matter who they play, they will definitely be the most rested team. But who would they rather play? Here's Mike Brown answering that question.
3: No, it doesn't. You know, if we expect to be who we think we are, then, you know, at the end of the day, it doesn't matter. If we played San Antonio, it'd save me some money because my family lives in San Antonio. I don't have to buy airline tickets. So, but at the end of the day, both teams are great, and both teams will be a challenge for us.
2: Okay. So, San Antonio it is.
0: Right.
2: San Antonio it is, and he had a reason for it, right? Well, my family lives there,
0: right,
2: so I don't have to buy airline tickets.
0: Yeah,
2: all right.
0: And he was on their staff, too, wasn't he? Or am I? Okay.
2: Yeah. No, you want to ring there with Pop.
0: Yeah, that's where, matter of fact, I believe that's where he came from, you know, originally. So, he's savvy. He's been around enough to know you don't go, oh, I want this team.
2: Right.
0: Because, you know, you'll see the other one and you'll give them bulletin board material. And I will always stand on, you do not give supremely talented athletes more reasons to want to beat you.
2: Well, I'll tell you this, man. I mean, look, you pick your poison. Right, if you get the Spurs, you're getting Wemby, right? You got to figure that out.
0: Right.
2: Right? You're looking at your roster and you're saying, "All right, Big Cat, Mitchell Robinson, who steps up in that?"
0: Yeah. Big Cat cannot stay in front of Wemby.
2: Exactly. You know? Exactly. So then there's a problem there. If you get OKC, there's a problem everywhere, right? I mean, cuz they're so stinking good. So, I mean, it's like, you know, what do you want to do, right? 6 one way, half a dozen the other. I mean, it's neither one of them is a good matchup, but with that being said, the Knicks are playing like the hottest team in basketball. No, they're not playing like the hottest team in basketball.
0: They are the hottest
2: team in basketball. So they're making it happen. And if the only thing that could probably hurt them is the rest that they're getting off, knowing that the finals don't start until June 3rd, which is next week.
0: Yeah, and you know what? I look at the series against the Cavs in the Eastern Conference Finals, that first quarter, they were, it was a little funky. You could tell that they weren't clicking on all cylinders, and then they even got behind, you know, in that game in the second half.
2: Oh, so yeah, they did.
0: I could clearly,
2: how far behind did they get, Emmett?
0: 22 points. What was it, 7 minutes left in the game or something like that? Yeah, wow. I know all too well. But I could see, if anything, them possibly losing the first game, you know, just because, look, whoever they play ain't blowing a 20-point lead. Like, that's not happening, especially in the fourth quarter. But after that, I think they, you know, they kind of catch their rhythm and they get back to playing at a high level.
2: Well, I know right now they're sitting back, they're watching, they're scouting both teams, and they're going to be ready to go when you know, when the NBA Finals gets going again. That starts on June 3rd, which is next week. Don't forget the NBA playoffs are on ESPN Radio. Catch postseason action on ESPN Radio on the ESPN app that is presented by Gusto. And, well, that postseason action, the one that we're really thinking about, is coming up on Saturday night. That is OKC and the Spurs from OKC, Game 7. What else do you want? What is going to be the key here, Emmett, in this one? What are your kind of gut feeling? You know, how are you feeling this one?
0: Yeah, I mean, I'm leaning towards OKC just because, I think Ric Flair used to say it, to beat a man, you got to beat the man, you know? So I'll put that respect on their name. But if the Spurs can show composure, then they have a tremendous opportunity of going in there and winning. And I've already said Wimby is one of the most mature young people I've seen, young athletes for sure. You know, athletes tend to mature at a different place from everybody else, and he is extremely mature. And I think those are the type of guys that are up and down that roster. And if anybody was going to be composed in a tough situation, I believe it'll be the Spurs.
2: OKC has to be and has to have MVP SGA. That's who's got to play, right? In game five, he dropped in 32 points. He looked a lot better. Looked like he was turning the corner because he hasn't had a great series, right? I mean, he just hasn't, right? It was talked about multiple times in postgame, whether it's to SGA himself or the head coach. He hasn't had a great series. Obviously, he did not have a good game tonight. He only had 15 points. He has to be non-negotiable. I like to say this all the time. Non-negotiables. As non-negotiable as it was that Wemby was going to have to come out and set the tone in game six for the Spurs, and Dylan Harper was going to have to be his Robin to his Batman, SGA is going to have to be MVP SGA in game seven for them to win. If he's not MVP, if he struggles, they lose, my opinion.
0: No doubt. And you know what? But Wemby has to be, you know, runner-up to the MVP, Wimby. You know what I'm saying? Yeah. This game seven, stars got to be stars.
2: Right.
0: No matter what.
2: Wow. Unbelievable. Man,
0: great job.
2: Unbelievable.
0: There. Yes.
2: It be your own people, man. It be your own people.
0: Yeah, when the show's over, I'm going to cruise on into the house, into the dark house, by the way. Sounds like 2:30, 3 o'clock in the morning, we might be getting power, so... Oh, my alarm goes off in the morning.
2: I don't know. Why don't you just drive around the block and see how much more radio you could do?
0: Is that safe? You know, they say don't talk on your phone and drive.
2: I mean, you're on a headset, though.
4: I've never heard anybody say don't talk in a Comrex and drive, to be fair. So
0: This is true.
2: You're on a headset. Truckers do it all the time.
0: It is hands-free.
2: Yeah, exactly. Yeah. Hands on the wheel. Just use your headset and just do radio all night long.
0: I mean, I guess so. Where there's a wheel, there's a way, right?
2: You could join SportsCenter all night, which is coming up next. He's Emmett Golden from the car. I'm Q Myers. This has been Game Night on ESPN Radio, the all-new ESPN app, SiriusXM Channel 80, and tune in.
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20: 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Yes! 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
24: 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We've got collective bargaining talk and anti-tanking conversations to get to. But first, well, let's begin with the good stuff. And that's an enormous playoff game in Texas. Game 6 of the Western Conference Finals. Now, the San Antonio Spurs facing elimination, but also
0: just one win away from forcing a Game 7. SGA and the Oklahoma City Thunder, well, they lead the series 3-2. San Antonio could certainly use more from Victor Wembanyama, who in Game 5 shot just 27% from the floor. His

0: The NBA playoffs are underway, and now you can trade every game on Kalshi. 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
1: Dominant third quarter for San Antonio.
2: Holmgren takes the long court pass shot, rejected by Wembanyama. Isaiah Joe came up with the loose ball but couldn't hit it at the horn. And the San Antonio Spurs used a 20-0 run in the third quarter, and they'll take a 26-point lead to the fourth.
1: Wemby finished with 28 points, 10 boards, and this series isn't over.
2: And it's another first for the young San Antonio Spurs, their first elimination game victory, down to their last loss. Wemby with 28 points, 10 rebounds, and 3 blocks, and there will be a Game 7 Saturday night in Oklahoma City. Final score of Game 6, Spurs 118 and the Thunder 91.
1: Again, on the losing side, Shai Gilgeous-Alexander was limited to a team-high 15 points on just 6 for 18 shooting. However, 17 points, 9 assists for Stephon Castle and the San Antonio Spurs. He joined ESPN Radio's George Sindano after the win.
3: Stephon, you guys had some fiery huddles in a loss in Game 6. You guys talked things out. Tough loss. You come back tonight. You even up the series. What was different?
4: I think our just mentality coming into the game. None of us wanted our season to end tonight, and we wanted to give ourselves a chance to win the Western Conference Finals. I mean, it's something we talked about leading up to this point, really all season. So just focusing on being us and playing confident.
3: It felt like the energy right away was in your favor. You guys were hitting a ton of threes. What were those looks like? How did you generate those looks?
4: I think it started with one. He came out aggressive from the jump. He kind of set the tone for us on both ends, and I think we just followed suit.
3: Shai Gilgeous-Alexander, another game where you've held him under 40%. How have you guys been able to been so successful on defense on him?
4: I think it's a team job. I mean, I might get a lot of credit for it because that's my primary matchup, but it's a team job. And I think my teammates have been doing a great job of helping me, and my coach has been doing a great job in coaching me and putting me in the best positions to just make it tough for them.
3: The San Antonio Spurs have never played in a Game 7 in the Western Conference Finals. You have a shot to get to the NBA Finals. What are the next 48 hours like for you guys?
4: Just a lot of recovery. Watch some film, see what we did well this game, see what we did bad, and come out Game 7 and just be us.
1: So great defensive night for Stephon Castle. How about let's hear from Victor Wembanyama speaking with the media after the win on his team meeting the moment.
5: Vic, what'd you think about the way you guys met the moment in tonight's do-or-die ball game?
6: I think we were consistent and we did what we needed to do. Trusted the game, trusted the basketball gods.
1: More from Wemby on what playing desperate looks like to him.
6: Feels like it erases kind of all the little mistakes that we do that are human nature, whether it's in the regular season or previous games. We just got to fight that all the time. And when your back's against the wall, it feels like it's the best opportunity to do that.
1: As mentioned, SGA held to just 15 points. He was asked if the Spurs are the toughest challenge the Thunder has faced as a group.
7: I don't know. They're up there for sure. Indiana and Denver were pretty tough. Taking us to Game 7, probably the common denominator with those groups. But yeah, they're a very tough team, really good team, especially this late in the season. You're going to play teams of this caliber. It's no surprise. And yeah, when you're on a playoff run, you run into teams that are very good, especially when you get this late. And however many games it takes.
1: Thunder head coach Mark Daigneault says it's hard to win a playoff game against a great team when on the road.
8: It's hard to win a playoff game, period, against anybody. It's hard to win a playoff game against a great team. It's hard to win a playoff game against a great team on the road. It's hard to win, you know, really any Game 6 in that situation. So I don't know that it was necessarily anything, you know, we did wrong. I thought we were ready to play. I felt confident going into the game. And I felt confident, like I said, at halftime. You know, like it had the makings of a road win if we could be the team that threw the punch in the third. And they were the team that did that, which is why they won the game.
1: Thunder Spurs Game 7 on Saturday night in Oklahoma City.
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1: Giving Jalen Brunson a $100 million deal, things started to flip from there.
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6: Those highlights courtesy of ESPN Radio. The Knicks continue to wait to find out who their opponent will be. They did speak to the media on Thursday. Here's Jalen Brunson on controlling your attitude and staying focused heading into the finals.
4: One thing you always talked about, you know, controlling your attitude. I don't really say that as much as I used to, but I think my kind of twist on it is being able to control what you can control. Controlling your attitude, controlling your effort, controlling everything. Those are the things that you can control. He said every day. That's how we ended huddles. That's how we started games, practices. It's kind of what his motto was. And once we believed in it, and everything became easier. When there's negative things being said about you, it's important to ignore them. When there are positive things about you, and now it's easy to be able to read them and be like, feel good. But you can't do one and not the other. And so just block it out as best you can.
6: Brunson was referencing Jay Wright when discussing controlling your attitude. Now, Knicks head coach Mike Brown on holding on to their momentum despite a long layoff until game one.
7: It's hard to manufacture the competitive environment that you're going to be in game one. And so to continue to just find different ways to keep that competitive spirit or to keep that edge as high as you can. As a group, the last time we went through this, you know, we started off a little slow, and, you know, we can't afford to do that again.
6: Mike Brown was asked who he'd rather face of the two remaining teams.
7: No, it doesn't. You know, if we expect to be who we think we are, then, you know, at the end of the day, it doesn't matter. If we played San Antonio, it saved me some money because my family lives in San Antonio. I don't have to buy airline tickets. So, but at the end of the day, both teams are great, and both teams will be a challenge for us.
6: Whoever it's going to be, game one of the NBA Finals will be on Wednesday night. Let's talk about the Knicks contending for that title. 880 ESPN New York's Peter Rosenberg on ESPN Radio's On Sportsmanlike says the Knicks title would rank very highly among New York championships.
8: You can see when, like, the mayor of New York is outside screaming, like, he's not putting it on for politics. He's a kid who grew up in Queens. And if you grew up in New York, like, you love the Knicks. So to answer it, I think you have to start talking about the 86 Giants. I think you have to talk about, like, the very beginning of the core four run for the Yankees, the 86 Mets. That's the kind of air that they would be in. I've been here now almost 20 years, and I have never seen the city this on tilt. Like, with respect to the Rex Ryan, Mark Sanchez Jets and the 09 Yankees, it has not felt like this.
6: By the way, one note on the Knicks, center Mitchell Robinson has suffered a broken right pinky finger. There is no timetable for his return. Let's stick with the NBA. A new anti-tanking policy has been made official. Here's the latest from ESPN senior NBA insider Shams Charania.
9: The NBA's owners voted and passed new anti-tanking draft lottery reforms. The draft lottery, starting in 2027 through at least 2029, will expand from 14 teams to 16 teams. It will flatten odds, but most importantly, it will create a new relegation zone where, in an unprecedented move in American pro sports, the bottom three teams will be penalized and lose lottery balls for the number one overall draft pick. And so the NBA, in doing this, is trying to create a new system to incentivize winning. Overall, this is a radical response from the NBA to radical behavior to try to curb tanking moving forward. It'll give Adam Silver a ton of different disciplinary actions, $10 million in fine. He can forfeit draft picks, change draft odds moving forward. But the relegation zone is where everyone is going to try to stay out of, because now, moving forward, the worst teams will lose draft lottery ball odds.
6: More from Shams on why the Grizzlies were the only team in the NBA that voted against.
9: My understanding is this vote passed 29-1. The Memphis Grizzlies were the lone team to vote against this. And that's because sources told me the Grizzlies voted no because they are now going to be barred from picking top five next year in 2027. Because the reality is the Jazz tanked so well the last couple of years because they have now gotten back-to-back years of top five picks. And that will be three straight, which will disallow them from doing it.
6: Again, the anti-tanking policy will go into effect for the 2027 NBA draft. This is SportsCenter All Night on ESPN Radio. Judson Richards along with you. Before we get to the highlights on the diamond, let's talk collective bargaining agreement. The MLBPA and MLB owners have made their first proposals in what's expected to be a prolonged labor negotiation. ESPN senior MLB insider Jeff Passan joined SportsCenter. The two sides couldn't be farther apart.
0: Major League Baseball has proposed a salary cap, which was expected from everyone. The details of that have not come out quite yet, but what we do know after yesterday's proposal from the MLBPA, the sides could not be any farther apart, not just in terms of what they are proposing, but in terms of just the straight philosophy of how they think baseball should be run. Major League Baseball's economic system has been the same since the MLBPA started back in the late 1960s. MLB is proposing a wholesale change to that. And the last time MLB proposed a salary cap was 1994. And the World Series wound up getting canceled that year because of a player strike. This time, the expectation, if they can't come to an agreement by December 1st, is that the league will lock out the players. And just how protracted this becomes is a question we won't know for months, but will be on the minds of everyone who's a baseball fan.
6: I guess the moral of the story is, as of now, let's enjoy it while we've got it. So let's get to the games. Let's begin here. Division leading Atlanta Braves in Boston to face the division worst Boston Red Sox. Top of the sixth. Ducks on the pond for Ronald Acuna Jr.
10: The 1-0 pitch. He squares it up and drives it. A big boom to left field. It's a grand slam. A monster mash for Ronald Acuna. A gigantic base hit for the Braves. And they tack on and lead 7-2 in the sixth. Braves fans down the third baseline going wild here at Fenway.
6: The call on 680 the fan. Acuna Jr. hit his fourth career grand slam. Chris Sale struck out 8 in 5 innings against his former team. Braves take down the Red Sox to the final of 10-2. Pirates Paul Skeens, their ace, battling the Cubs in Pittsburgh. The Cubs just snapped their 10-game losing skid yesterday. Could they win 2 in a row? Top of the fifth, Skeens is in control.
10: 2-2. Swing and a miss. He struck him out. Down and away, changeup. 10 strikeouts for Skeens. And he'll walk off the mound with a wry smile. He's in control tonight.
6: The call on Sports Radio 93.7, the fan. He was in control. However, Skeens went 5 1/3, allowing just one earned, but ultimately would take the loss, his third loss in a row. Why? Here's Ian Happ in the eighth.
10: Deep drive to right off the bat of Ian Happ. It's got a chance. Gone. Ian Happ with a line drive home run to the seats in right, out toward right center. And that's a big one. The Cubs lead 5-2.
6: The call from Hall of Famer Pat Hughes on the Cubs radio network. The Cubs perhaps starting a new streak. They win with final of 7-2. How about the Southsiders? The White Sox hosting the Twins at the Red Sox, getting another great outing by Davis Martin. Now in the third inning, the White Sox, when they break this one open.
11: And the 0-1 is sliced into the corner and right. It might score 3. Montgomery's in. Mydroth scores. Here comes Peters. It's 5-0. Randall Grichuk with a bases clearing double.
6: The call on ESPN 1000. Davis Martin has won his last 6 decisions, and the White Sox have won 12 of their last 18 games. They win this one 6-2. Coming up next, a number one in the world, wilts. That's coming up. This is SportsCenter All Night on ESPN Radio.
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1: 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How about a little bit of tennis talk? The number one player in the world, Jannik Sinner, is out of the French Open in the second round, losing to the 56th ranked opponent, Juan Manuel Cirundolo. Sinner blew a big opportunity, being up 5-1 in the third set.
2: Struggled, starting to feel very dizzy, very low of energy, and tried to serve it out, but didn't have a lot of energy. Fourth set, I let it go a little bit, trying to have a bit more energy in the fifth. Very important game, the first one, couldn't hold, and then it went all a bit downwards, but woke up this morning, didn't feel very well, and tried to keep the points very short. Also in the beginning, I was hitting very clean, very good, and then I just kind of hit the wall, and that's it.
1: Sinner was on a 30-match winning streak stretching back to February. Judson Richards along with you. This is SportsCenter All Night. Let's go to Oklahoma City now. The Women's College World Series that is taking place. About some highlights. Top-ranked Alabama taking on number 8 UCLA. We're tied at 3 in the 6th inning. Crimson Tide at the plate.
3: Lean on her curveball that she got her out on.
4: Blasted to right center by Wells. And gone! Brooke Wells is alive and well. Number 24 for the first-year Crimson Tide slugger.
1: The call on ESPN. Alabama moves on with a final of 6-3. Number 4, Nebraska taking on number 5, Arkansas. We got drama in the 10th inning. Huskers at the plate.
4: No hits. 0-9 for Nebraska. Big pitch time and again for the Razorbacks. In the center by Kuzak. Johnson going back. It's gone. It's over. It's Ava.
1: The call on ESPN, Nebraska is moving on there. How about number 2, Texas battling 6th-ranked Tennessee. Volunteers break a scoreless tie in the 2nd.
5: With a couple on base. First pitch swinging. Deep fly ball. Way back in center and it's gone. Elsa Morrison with her 7th home run of the year. And it's a 3-run shot to give the Lady Vols the lead.
1: Heard and seen on ESPN. Vols double up on Texas with a final of 6-3. All right, number 11, Texas Tech going up against unranked Mississippi State. Red Raiders up big in the 5th.
5: Rattles that one off the first baseman, Richardson, and out into right, and that'll score another run. And Terry will try and end it right here, and she slides in safely at home to score the 8th run of the game for the Red Raiders.
1: Yeah, and that would do it. The call on ESPN, Texas Tech wins in 5 with that final of 8-0. This is SportsCenter All Night on ESPN Radio. How about we turn our attention to a little bit of the NFL? Rams quarterback Matthew Stafford, coming off of an MVP season, joined the Pat McAfee Show and discussed that first rounder that's being added to the quarterback room in Ty Simpson.
6: I mean, I'm in there with him, in the meeting room, on the practice field, trying to share as much knowledge as I can. Listen, I was a big fan of Ty when he was playing at Alabama. I sent him a text after, he got drafted and said, really enjoyed watching you play, just you were in the wrong jersey. You know, weren't a dog. So, but I did enjoy watching him play. He's a talented kid. I'm going to do everything I can to get this team ready to play, to win. But at the same time, share some of the knowledge that I've gained throughout my career, because I wouldn't be in the seat that I am right now if I didn't have people that were helping me out along the way, too. So I'm happy to do that. But he has been a sponge, man. He's looking to get better and really, that's everybody on our team, all the young guys that we picked.
1: That was handled well by Matthew Stafford. A lot of people around the NFL surprised to see them take a first-round pick for a quarterback with a team that was in the NFC Championship game last year that, of course, lost to the Seattle Seahawks that went on to win the Super Bowl. Speaking of quarterbacks, Aaron Rodgers is back with the Steelers. ESPN NFL senior writer Bill Barnwell in his podcast says it's preposterous to assume Rodgers will become great again.
7: He mentioned how he has not been good for nearly a half decade. He has a torn Achilles over that stretch. He is now entering his age 43 season. So the chances that he's going to get dramatically better seem particularly unlikely. But the part that really makes my brain hurt, or makes me think I'm crazy, is this idea that, oh, well, now he's got Mike McCarthy back in the fold.
8: Right.
7: Were we not sitting here like 7 years ago saying Mike McCarthy's holding Aaron Rodgers back and an old offense doesn't work? Did Aaron Rodgers not win MVP in back-to-back seasons in his late 30s after Mike McCarthy right. left Green Bay? Like, I understand this is a guy who Aaron Rodgers knows and is familiar with. Why do we think Mike McCarthy is going to make Aaron Rodgers significantly better?
1: As stated, Rodgers will be 43 in December. Coming up next, could San Antonio spur their way to a Game 7? That's next.
0: 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Heated rivals take center stage in St. Louis.
9: Way back there. Gone! Alex Bregman.
0: Alex Bregman and the Chicago Cubs face Jordan Walker and the Cardinals. 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
1: Major League Baseball has proposed its first salary cap since 1994. In basketball, the NBA's Board of Governors voted to change the league's draft lottery format, beginning with the 2027 NBA draft. Knicks center Mitchell Robinson has a broken pinky finger. There's no timetable for his return as the Knicks get set for their NBA Finals appearance beginning on Wednesday. And in the Western Conference Finals, Game 6, the Spurs left no doubt that they would be forcing a Game 7.
2: And it's another first for the young San Antonio Spurs, their first elimination game victory, down to their last loss. Wemby with 28 points, 10 rebounds, and 3 blocks, and there will be a Game 7 Saturday night in Oklahoma City. Final score of Game 6, Spurs 118 and the Thunder 91.
1: That was a game heard right here on ESPN Radio. In fact, we'll hear more from Mark Kestisher in just a moment. And as he mentioned, Wembanyama, 28 points, 10 rebounds, 3 boards, 3 blocks, that is. A nice bounce back from a sluggish Game 5. Dylan Harper, 18 points off the bench. Stephon Castle added 17, all part of a dominant Game 6 Spurs victory. So Game 7 coming our way on Saturday night. Spurs head coach Mitch Johnson on how he'll prepare for that pivotal game.
3: Like we have all year. I know there'll be a lot of added attention, a lot of eyes watching. It'll be a hostile environment, but we've been saying this for a long time. We've had a lot of firsts. This one will be a little bit more important or higher stakes than all the others. That's the goal, is you keep playing and the season gets longer.
1: Spurs guard Stephon Castle on the first thing that comes to mind about Game 7.
4: Win or go home. I think nothing else matters for the next 48 hours for us. So, you know, get all the recovery, watch all the film you need to watch to have our minds and bodies ready for, you know, that 48 minutes.
1: Thunder Shai Gilgeous-Alexander held to just 15 points. Ask how he can get back to his norm in Game 7.
5: A lot of the shots that I'm shooting, I've shot plenty of times before and they feel good. They're just not going in. But yeah, it's too late to abandon my work and abandon my game and who I am. This late in the season, I got to trust it and live or die by it.
1: With more on the Spurs' dominant win, let's send it back to our crew at the call, Mark Kestisher and PJ Carlissimo.
2: Judson, thank you very much. There will be a Game 7 in the Western Conference Finals. Don't look at the birth certificates. They're the young San Antonio Spurs, but they just avoided elimination. And PJ, it was Victor Wembanyama setting the tone in the first half. And in the third quarter, 20-0 was the run. They held the Thunder to 13 points. And on to Game 7 we go.
6: When they held the Oklahoma City Thunder to, was it 82?
2: Yes, in Game 4.
6: A few days ago. Now tonight they hold him to 91. It's the best offensive team in the league. Incredible defense. They got a lift from the bench tonight, Kesty. The bench, which has not been there for most of this series for San Antonio, outscored OKC 46-38. Victor Wembanyama was magnificent. 28 points, 10 boards. He's now tied with Karl Anthony Towns. They've got both of them have 8. Double-doubles in the playoffs, but he set the tone right from the beginning with the 3, with blocked shots. They lost, I don't know who the scorers were, they lost track of his shots.
2: He blocked three. Had 5 blocks.
6: He blocked 3 in the first quarter alone. He was magnificent. Dylan Harper off the bench really filled in. That's something that Mitch Johnson needed so much, and Dylan Harper delivered tonight. Steph Castle did end up shooting 5-for-10 from the field. Early on, he was struggling, but what impressed me, 9 assists from him, 7 assists from De'Aaron Fox, 1 turnover between them. 16 assists, 1 turnover. They got the pace that San Antonio wanted. They want to play at a quicker pace. They shot the 3 very, very well. 15-for-41, 37%. They got to the free throw line, 21-for-25. But the defense, to me, was the story. And Victor Wembanyama shows why he is literally the most spectacular talent we've had come into this league in a long, long time.
2: Take a brief look ahead to Game 7 because there were some key injuries in the series. I thought Dylan Harper came back very strong tonight. De'Aaron Fox still struggling a bit. I don't know if we'll see A.J. Mitchell for OKC, but J-Dub Jalen Williams was able to play 10 minutes, not very effectively, and we're 48 hours out.
6: It'll be interesting to see how he comes out of the game. This might have been a step closer to being the Jalen Williams that OKC certainly wants to see. Hopefully he comes out of it well, and hopefully he plays more like that next game. To me, the most encouraging thing for OKC, Chet Holmgren continues to play better. He also had a double-double, 10 points, 11 boards. He blocked a couple shots. He did not back down at all. He took it to Wemby a couple times. He blocked it. Two of them traded blocks on one possession following the other late in the game. So I think that's a really good sign for OKC. But, Kessie, I would be lying if I told you I have any idea what to expect in Game 7.
2: That was going
6: to
2: be my last question is, I know the answer already. What's going to happen? We don't know. So tune in and find out. What we do know, the Western Conference Finals goes to a seventh and decisive game for the first time in 8 years. San Antonio has evened things up at 3. 118-91 the final over the Oklahoma City Thunder. For PJ Carlesimo, I'm Mark Kestisher right here on your home for the NBA, ESPN Radio, and the ESPN app. Let's go back to Judson Richards in the studio.
1: Mark, PJ, thank you. We look forward to hearing your voices again. 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Game 7 on Saturday night. Well, the NBA's Board of Governors has passed new anti-tanking rules that include expanding the draft lottery from 14 to 16 teams, a relegation zone where the bottom three teams get penalized with lessened chances for the number one pick and flattened odds. Let's get some reaction to that. ESPN Radio's Harry Douglas, one half of Freddie and Harry, ponders if other leagues will adopt similar anti-tanking rules.
7: As this plays out for the next few years, if it becomes a success and a lot of people love it, not like it, love it, do other sports adopt this manner? And I get it because, like, the dynamics of the draft is different from NBA and other sports, but is it something in the back of the mind of other commissioners to get teams to stop trying to lose purposely so they can have a high draft pick and get a franchise changer?
1: Now, his co-host, Freddie Coleman, considers if anti-tanking rules will put real pressure on front offices.
8: This is what teams get for openly saying, okay, Adam Silver, we're deliberately tanking. We're sitting guys on purpose. We're going to not play healthy players to increase our chance of that better odds with the NBA draft coming up. What are you going to do about it? Well, they found out. They bleeped around and found out. Now the general managers, player personnel directors, are really going to have to do their jobs and not wait for a draft to do the jobs for them.
1: The vote was 29-1, by the way, out of 30 NBA teams, with only the Memphis Grizzlies voting against the measure. Judson Richards with you here. This is SportsCenter All Night on ESPN Radio. Why don't we go to some WNBA? The Dallas Wings hosting the Las Vegas Aces, fourth quarter. Big night for this wing.
9: Points. Just a beautiful touch. Bud has 22.
1: Bud would finish with 22. The call on Prime Video. Wings beat the Aces 95-87 to improve to 5-3 on the year. Now, Aces head coach Becky Hammon took issue with the officiating after the game.
10: Asia Wilson shoots one free throw. Kennedy Carter, zero. Jackie Young, zero. I'm tired of that. I'm not saying they didn't earn their 22 down there, but when a Walker shoots more free throws than Asia Wilson and Jackie Young and Kennedy Carter all combined, that's a problem. And we're not getting the same whistle. All right, give me my fine.
1: So that was Becky Hammon with a little bit of music underneath her as well. Why don't we go to the other WNBA game happening on a Thursday night? Golden State Valkyries hosting Caitlin Clark and the Indiana Fever. Tight game in the fourth. Golden State with the ball.
11: Here comes Gabby Williams leading the break over to Burton, who finishes it off once again. What a night! Burton's been the best. 23 points.
1: Another call on Prime Video. Valkyries hold on to win 90-88. Caitlin Clark, 16 points, just 3 of 12 shooting from the floor. Why don't we go back to Major League Baseball? Let's begin with Blue Jays and the Orioles in Baltimore. Top of the third inning, scoreless, no more.
12: And Jimenez gets underneath it, sends it on a pretty decent ride out to right field. It's going to keep going up and over the wall. A solo shot for Andrés Jimenez opens up the scoring. 1-0 Blue Jays.
1: They call in Sportsnet 590. The Fan. Jays slide by 2-1 to that one to pull within a game under 500. In Detroit now, how about the Angels and the Tigers? Tied at 1 in the fifth. Halos at the plate.
13: Here's the pitch on Neto. He hits that one sharply, third base side, and that's a fair ball. It's out of the reach of Keith. It ricochets off the side wall. One run will score. Angels have the lead and runners at second and third. The third straight hit here in the inning. That's a double for Neto.
1: They call on Angels Radio AM 830. Grayson Rodriguez pitched five strong innings. Angels beat the Tigers 7-1. Angels are kind of hot. They've won, that's their fifth victory in their last six games. As for the Astros and the Rangers, Houston wasted no time blasting off in the first.
14: First pitch here, and that's ripped pretty deep to left. Racing back is Osuna, looking up, and that ball is gone. A two-run home run for Isak Paredes, and the Astros lead it 3-0 on Paredes' sixth home run of the season.
1: We call on KBME 790 AM. Jeremy Pena and Isak Paredes homered in the first inning. Astros took down the Rangers with a final of 5-1. Now to the not-so-fun part. The MLBPA and MLB owners have made their first proposals in what's expected to be a prolonged labor negotiation regarding that collective bargaining agreement. ESPN MLB insider Buster Olney joined PTI with the latest.
15: Now, what we're hearing from Major League Baseball is we're hearing from our fans that we need more competitive balance. And let's face it, I think from the owner's side, you would love a system, and they propose a salary cap where there's more cost certainty. And my big question on the union side is, can the rank and file hold together? If you remember the last labor negotiation, the union leadership put a recommendation in front of the players to reject the owner's last offer, and the rank and file bulldozed that because they wanted to go back to work. Certainly the union is not as together as it was back in 94-95 when they went out on strike for the last third of the 1994 season, and the World Series was canceled.
1: Again, if the sides can't negotiate a new CBA before the current one expires on December 1st, owners are likely to lock out the players until a new deal is in place. Our top sound is next. This is SportsCenter All Night on ESPN Radio.
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16: 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Bang, he got it. 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
22: Hey, it's Evan Cohen. Coming up Friday, the San Antonio Spurs stave off elimination by winning Game 6 at home. 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
1: In Chicago, Randall Grichuk breaks the game open for the White Sox with a bases-clearing double. That game heard on ESPN 1000.
2: And the 0-1 is sliced into the corner and right. It might score three. Montgomery's in. Mydroth scores. Here comes Peters. It's 5-0. Randall Grichuk with a bases-clearing double.
0: Number four.
1: Spurs rookie Carter Bryant rocks the rim in San Antonio. A game heard on ESPN Radio.
3: Out to Castle driving. Finds Bryant corner. He drives the baseline. Goes strong! And a highlight two-hand throwdown for the rookie from Arizona.
4: I love the adjustment. He airballs a three. Two-hand tomahawk the next time.
0: Number three.
1: At the Women's College World Series, Brooke Wells slugs a go-ahead homer to propel top-ranked Alabama to victory. A game heard and seen on ESPN.
5: Lean on her curveball that she got her out on.
2: Blasted to right center by Wells. And gone! Brooke Wells is alive and well. Number 24 for the first-year Crimson Tide slugger.
0: Number two.
1: An extra inning affair in Oklahoma City ends as Nebraska walks it off on a two-run blast. The game on ESPN.
2: No hits. 0-for-9 for Nebraska. Big pitch time and again for the Razorbacks. In the center by Kuzak. Johnson going back. It's gone. It's over. It's Ava.
0: Number one.
1: And finally, in Boston, Braves star Ronald Acuna Jr. silences a Fenway faithful in grand fashion. A game heard on 680 The Fan.
6: A 1-0 pitch. He squares it up and drives it. A big boom to left field. It's a grand slam. A monster mash for Ronald Acuna. A gigantic base hit for the Braves. And they tack on four and lead 7-2 in the sixth. Braves fans down the third baseline going wild here at Fenway.
1: All right, what a Thursday night it was. And in fact, the biggest game on a Thursday night had to do with the NBA and the Western Conference Finals going down in Texas. The Spurs and the Thunder, well, they are heading to a pivotal Western Conference Game 7 on Saturday night. The Spurs win Game 6, 118-91. Shea Gilgeous-Alexander held to just 15 points. Let's talk about Shea. Chris Canty, one-third of ESPN Radio's Unsportsmanlike, says SGA's accolades may soon match all-time greats. However, the eye test does not.
7: I will be the first to admit that SGA's name belongs in those conversations if his team finishes the drill this year. It is unquestionable, but his place when it comes to the all-time greats is going to be up for debate. And when we start talking about greatness, we are delineating between the smallest of margins. And when it comes to that, the eye test is always going to factor in. And I think the eye test is what tells us that SGA isn't on par with the likes of Michael Jordan or Bill Russell or Kareem or Magic or Braun or Duncan or Bird or Curry or Chamberlain.
1: How about a rebuttal? First Take, Stephen A. Smith had some thoughts on Canty's opinion of SGA.
8: This notion, I understand that SGA draws fouls. I understand that frustrates people. But I've also seen this brother look at

0: Shayna is special. Ladies and gentlemen, Shai Gilgeous-Alexander just finished his fourth consecutive year averaging over 30. Over 30. Became the first NBA player to average 30 points in at least four consecutive seasons since Michael Jordan did it seven straight times in the late 80s into the early 90s. That's who SGA is.
1: Also special is Victor Wembanyama, and they will match up against each other coming up Saturday night in Game 7, a game you can hear on ESPN Radio. Turning the page now, what's next for LeBron and the Lakers? Here's ESPN NBA insider Brian Windhorst on the Hoop Collective podcast.
2: From what I am told, the LeBron side is waiting for the Lakers to come to LeBron. They're not going to go to the Lakers and say, we would like, just like last year, they did not go to the Lakers and say, we would like a contract extension, please. The LeBron side, from what I am told, is would like the Lakers to come and say, LeBron, here is our plan for you. Or here's what we were offering, and if they're offering less than the max, here's why. Because we're going to use this cap space to sign these players, and this is where you slot in.
1: ESPN Radio host David Dennis Jr. has thoughts on why LeBron might have a tough time negotiating with the Lakers.
3: This is the first time he does not have the leverage to do so, and that is what creates, that is what we've been leaning towards this happening in the offseason. This is what creates so much of the intrigue with LeBron and the Lakers, because for the first time in his career, this is not his team. He is not the best player on the team. He's arguably the third best player and third most important player on a team. So you're trying to make demands. You want them to come to you. You want to do all this stuff. They're going to come to the table. I'm not sure if they'll eventually agree on things, but this is LeBron James setting the table for what he wants his offseason to look like.
1: So we await to find out what happens between LeBron and the Lakers. Speaking of waiting, the New York Knicks are still waiting to find out who they will play on Wednesday night in Game 1 of the NBA Finals, their first trip there in 27 years, in fact. And ESPN Radio host Mark Zeno says the Knicks' season is a success only if they win the NBA championship.
4: The basement for the Knicks this year was always the NBA Finals. That was always it. It was the reason they fired Tom Thibodeau. So the basement was getting to this point. However, we are asking that question under the umbrella of the most historic 11-game run in NBA postseason history. Mm-hmm. And I will say this unequivocally, and I will speak on behalf of every single Knicks fan out there, Spike Lee, Ben Stiller, everybody down in the front row, period. I will say this unequivocally for all of them. If you lose the NBA Finals, no one will give a rip about what you just did in the last 11 games. No one cares. None of us will care. Nobody will go, we gave it a good try. It's still a success. No. No Knicks fan is saying, no Knicks fan worth their salt is saying that. If you go on the most historic 11-game run in postseason history and then flop, you'll be remembered for the flop, not for the run.
1: Again, Game 1, the NBA Finals, coming up on Wednesday night. How about this comp? ESPN senior NFL insider Adam Schefter, you've heard of him on his own podcast, dropped an NBA to NFL analogy comparing Jalen Brunson to Drew Brees.
5: The one that's most closest to Jalen Brunson leaving Dallas, going to the Knicks, and turning around. Drew Brees leaving the Chargers, going to New Orleans, and turning around that city. Now, Drew Brees, people will remember, wanted to sign with Miami. Nick Saban, the Dolphins coach at the time, wanted to sign Drew Brees. And that leads to that whole question, which we could debate. If Drew Brees had gone to Miami over New Orleans, I maintain Nick Saban might still be coaching in the NFL. He would have been there for Drew Brees' career. He would have won a Super Bowl in Miami. He would have been declared a hero. Alabama wouldn't have had the coach it did. That's a whole other question. But Drew Brees, the Saints were a laughingstock. Nobody wanted to go there at that time. And between Drew Brees and Sean Payton, they went in there and they turned it around. And the Chargers, they liked Drew Brees. They liked him, but they had Phillip Rivers. And I think it's the Mavericks. They liked Jalen Brunson, but they had Luka Doncic. So they let him go.
1: Interesting how one of the reasons why we're probably still talking about Drew Brees is because he won that Super Bowl. Let's not forget they also went for that onside kick in that Super Bowl game as well. Now, that was gutsy. Coming up next, more on an epic Game 6 in the NBA. That's coming up. You're listening to SportsCenter All Night on ESPN Radio.
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20: 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The Spurs look to keep their season alive in Game 6 against the Thunder.
23: Wemby sidestep three. Yes! Third three-pointer of quarter one for Victor Wembanyama.
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1: 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We've got collective bargaining talk and anti-tanking conversations to get to. But first, well, let's begin with the good stuff. And that's an enormous playoff game in Texas. Game 6 of the Western Conference Finals. Now, the San Antonio Spurs facing elimination, but also just one win away from forcing a Game 7. SGA and the Oklahoma City Thunder, well, they lead the series 3-2. San Antonio could certainly use more from Victor Wembanyama, who in Game 5 shot just 27% from the floor, his worst shooting performance in 15 career playoff games. To the highlights we go. Early on, you knew this was going to be a different kind of night for Wemby.
2: Tries to go left, now goes right. Contested jumper's good, and the two-time reigning MVP's got 8.
3: Really good defense by Carter Bryant. Really good offense by SGA.
2: Down floor, Wemby's triple's good again. 20-point first half, matching his output for the entirety of Game 6.
1: Mark Castashere, this one you heard right here on ESPN Radio. Third quarter now. How about the game off the bench for the Spurs, Dylan Harper?
2: Down

0: Third quarter for San Antonio.
1: Holmgren takes the long court pass shot, rejected by Wembanyama. Isaiah Joe came up with the loose ball but couldn't hit it at the horn. And the San Antonio Spurs used a 20-0 run in the third quarter, and they'll take a 26-point lead to the fourth.
0: Wemby finished with 28 points, 10 boards, and this series isn't over.
1: And it's another first for the young San Antonio Spurs, their first elimination game victory, down to their last loss. Wemby with 28 points, 10 rebounds, and 3 blocks, and there will be a Game 7 Saturday night in Oklahoma City. Final score of Game 6, Spurs 118 and the Thunder 91.
0: Again, on the losing side, Shai Gilgeous-Alexander was limited to a team-high 15 points on just 6 for 18 shooting. However, 17 points, 9 assists for Stephon Castle and the San Antonio Spurs. He joined ESPN Radio's George Sandano after the win.
2: Stephon, you guys had some fiery huddles in a loss in Game 6. You guys talked things out. Tough loss. You come back tonight. You even up the series. What was different?
3: I think our just mentality coming into the game. None of us wanted our season to end tonight, and we wanted to give ourselves a chance to win the Western Conference Finals. I mean, it's something we talked about leading up to this point, really all season. So just focusing on being us and playing confident.
2: It felt like the energy right away was in your favor. You guys were hitting a ton of threes. What were those looks like? How did you generate those looks?
3: I think it started with one. He came out aggressive from the jump. He kind of set the tone for us on both ends, and I think we just followed suit.
2: Shai Gilgeous-Alexander, another game where you've held him under 40%. How have you guys been able to been so successful on defense on him?
3: I think it's a team job. I mean, I might get a lot of credit for it because that's my primary matchup, but it's a team job. And I think my teammates been doing a great job of helping me, and my coach has been doing a great job in coaching me and putting me in the best positions to just make it tough for them.
2: The San Antonio Spurs have never played in a Game 7 in the Western Conference Finals. You have a shot to get to the NBA Finals. What are the next 48 hours like for you guys?
3: Just a lot of recovery. Watch some film, see what we did well this game, see what we did bad, and come out Game 7 and just be us.
0: So great defensive night for Stephon Castle. How about let's hear from Victor Wembanyama speaking with the media after the win on his team meeting the moment.
4: Vic, what'd you think about the way you guys met the moment in tonight's do-or-die ball game?
5: I think we were consistent and we did what we needed to do. Trusted the game, trusted the basketball gods.
0: More from Wemby on what playing desperate looks like to him.
5: Feels like it erases kind of all the little mistakes that we do, that are human nature, whether it's in the regular season or previous games. We just got to fight that all the time. And when your back's against the wall, it feels like it's the best opportunity to do that.
0: As mentioned, SGA held to just 15 points. He was asked if the Spurs are the toughest challenge the Thunder has faced as a group.
6: I don't know. They're up there for sure. Indiana and Denver were pretty tough. Taking us to Game 7, probably the common denominator with those groups. But yeah, they're a very tough team, really good team, especially this late in the season. You're going to play teams of this caliber. It's no surprise. And yeah, when you're on a playoff run, you run into teams that are very good, especially when you get this late. And however many games it takes.
0: Thunder head coach Mark Daigneault says it's hard to win a playoff game against a great team when on the road.
7: It's hard to win a playoff game, period, against anybody. It's hard to win a playoff game against a great team. It's hard to win a playoff game against a great team on the road. It's hard to win, you know, really any Game 6 in that situation. So I don't know that it was necessarily anything, you know, we did wrong. I thought we were ready to play. I felt confident going into the game. And I felt confident, like I said, at halftime. You know, like it had the makings of a road win if we could be the team that threw the punch in the third. And they were the team that did that, which is why they won the game.
0: Thunder Spurs Game 7 on Saturday night in Oklahoma City.
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10: Giving Jalen Brunson a $100 million deal, things started to flip from there.
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0: Those highlights courtesy of ESPN Radio. The Knicks continue to wait to find out who their opponent will be. They did speak to the media on Thursday. Here's Jalen Brunson on control.

0: controlling your attitude and staying focused heading into the finals.
1: One thing you always talked about, you know, controlling your attitude. I don't really say that as much as I used to, but I think my kind of twist on it is being able to control what you can control. Controlling your attitude, controlling your effort, controlling everything. Those are the things that you can control. He said every day. That's how we ended huddles. That's how we started games, practices. It's kind of what his motto was. And once we believed in it, and everything became easier. When there's negative things being said about you, it's important to ignore them. When there are positive things about you, you know, it's easy to be able to read them, be like, feel good. But you can't do one, not the other. And so just block it out as best you can.
0: Brunson was referencing Jay Wright when discussing controlling your attitude. Now, Knicks head coach Mike Brown on holding on to their momentum despite a long layoff until game one.
2: It's hard to manufacture the competitive environment that you're going to be in game one. And so to continue to just find different ways to keep that competitive spirit or to keep that edge as high as you can. As a group, the last time we went through this, you know, we started off a little slow, and, you know, we can't afford to do that again.
0: Mike Brown was asked who he'd rather face of the two remaining teams.
2: No, it doesn't. You know, if we expect to be who we think we are, then, you know, at the end of the day, it doesn't matter. If we played San Antonio, save me some money because my family lives in San Antonio. I don't have to buy airline tickets. So, but at the end of the day, both teams are great, and both teams will be a challenge for us.
0: Whoever it's going to be, game one of the NBA Finals will be on Wednesday night. Let's talk about the Knicks contending for that title. 880 ESPN New York's Peter Rosenberg on ESPN Radio's Own Sportsmanlike says the Knicks title would rank very highly among New York championships.
3: You can see when, like, the mayor of New York is outside screaming, like, he's not putting it on for politics. He's a kid who grew up in Queens. And if you grew up in New York, like, you love the Knicks. So to answer it, I think you have to start talking about the 86 Giants. I think you have to talk about, like, the very beginning of the core four run for the Yankees, the 86 Mets. That's the kind of air that they would be in. I've been here now almost 20 years, and I have never seen the city this on tilt. Like, with respect to the Rex Ryan, Mark Sanchez Jets and the 09 Yankees, it has not felt like this.
0: By the way, one note on the Knicks, center Mitchell Robinson has suffered a broken right pinky finger. There is no timetable for his return. Let's stick with the NBA. A new anti-tanking policy has been made official. Here's the latest from ESPN senior NBA insider Shams Charania.
4: The NBA's owners voted and passed new anti-tanking draft lottery reforms. The draft lottery, starting in 2027 through at least 2029, will expand from 14 teams to 16 teams. It will flatten odds, but most importantly, it will create a new relegation zone where, in an unprecedented move in American pro sports, the bottom three teams will be penalized and lose lottery balls for the number one overall draft pick. And so the NBA, in doing this, is trying to create a new system to incentivize winning. Overall, this is a radical response from the NBA to radical behavior to try to curb tanking moving forward. It'll give Adam Silver a ton of different disciplinary actions, $10 million in fine. He can forfeit draft picks, change draft odds moving forward. But the relegation zone is where everyone is going to try to stay out of, because now, moving forward, the worst teams will lose draft lottery ball odds.
0: More from Shams on why the Grizzlies were the only team in the NBA that voted against.
4: My understanding is this vote passed 29-1. The Memphis Grizzlies were the lone team to vote against this. And that's because sources told me the Grizzlies voted no because they are now going to be barred from picking top five next year in 2027. Because the reality is the Jazz tanked so well the last couple of years because they have now gotten back-to-back years of top five picks. And that will be three straight, which will disallow them from doing it.
0: Again, the anti-tanking policy will go into effect for the 2027 NBA draft. This is SportsCenter All Night on ESPN Radio. Judson Richards along with you. Before we get to the highlights on the diamond, let's talk collective bargaining agreement. The MLBPA and MLB owners have made their first proposals in what's expected to be a prolonged labor negotiation. ESPN senior MLB insider Jeff Passan joined SportsCenter. The two sides couldn't be farther apart.
5: Major League Baseball has proposed a salary cap, which was expected from everyone. The details of that have not come out quite yet, but what we do know after yesterday's proposal from the MLBPA, the sides could not be any farther apart, not just in terms of what they are proposing, but in terms of just the straight philosophy of how they think baseball should be run. Major League Baseball's economic system has been the same since the MLBPA started back in the late 1960s. MLB is proposing a wholesale change to that. And the last time MLB proposed a salary cap was 1994. And the World Series wound up getting canceled that year because of a player strike. This time, the expectation, if they can't come to an agreement by December 1st, is that the league will lock out the players. And just how protracted this becomes is a question we won't know for months, but will be on the minds of everyone who's a baseball fan.
0: I guess the moral of the story is, as of now, let's enjoy it while we've got it. So let's get to the games. Let's begin here. Division leading Atlanta Braves in Boston to face the division worst Boston Red Sox. Top of the sixth. Ducks on the pond for Ronald Acuna Jr.
6: The 1-0 pitch. He squares it up and drives it. A big boom to left field. It's a grand slam. A monster mash for Ronald Acuna. A gigantic base hit for the Braves. And they tack on four and lead 7-2 in the sixth. Braves fans down the third baseline going wild here at Fenway.
0: The call on 680 The Fan. Acuna Jr. hit his fourth career grand slam. Chris Sale struck out 8 5 innings against his former team. Braves take down the Red Sox with a final of 10-2. Pirates' Paul Skeens, their ace, battling the Cubs in Pittsburgh. The Cubs just snapped their 10-game losing skid yesterday. Could they win 2 in a row? Top of the fifth, Skeens is in control.
6: 2-2, swing and a miss, he struck him out. Down and away, changeup, 10 strikeouts for Skeens, and he'll walk off the mound with a wry smile. He's in control tonight.
0: The call on Sports Radio 93.7, The Fan. He was in control. However, Skeens went 5 1/3, allowing just one earn, but ultimately would take the loss, his third loss in a row. Why? Here's Ian Happ in the eighth.
7: Deep drive to right off the bat of Ian Happ. It's got a chance. Gone. Ian Happ with a line drive home run to the seats in right, out toward right center. And that's a big one. The Cubs lead 5-2.
0: The call from Hall of Famer Pat Hughes on the Cubs radio network. The Cubs perhaps starting a new streak. They win with final of 7-2. How about the Southsiders? The White Sox hosting the Twins at the Red Sox, getting another great outing by Davis Martin. Now in the third inning, the White Sox, when they break this one open.
8: And the 0-1 is sliced into the corner and right. It might score three. Montgomery's in. Mydroth scores. Here comes Peters. It's 5-0. Randall Gritchick with a bases clearing double.
0: The call on ESPN 1000, Davis Martin has won his last 6 decisions, and the White Sox have won 12 of their last 18 games. They win this one 6-2. Coming up next, a number one in the world, Wiltz. That's coming up. This is SportsCenter All Night on ESPN Radio.
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1: 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How about a little bit of tennis talk? The number one player in the world, Jannik Sinner, is out of the French Open in the second round, losing to the 56th ranked opponent, Juan Manuel Cirundolo. Sinner blew a big opportunity, being up 5-1 in the third set.
2: Struggled, starting to feel very dizzy, very low of energy, and tried to serve it out, but didn't have a lot of energy. Fourth set, I let it go a little bit, trying to have a bit more energy in the fifth. Very important game, the first one, couldn't hold, and then it went all a bit downwards, but woke up this morning, didn't feel very well, and tried to keep the points very short. Also in the beginning, I was hitting very clean, very good, and then I just kind of hit the wall, and that's it.
1: Sinner was on a 30-match winning streak stretching back to February. Judson Richards along with you. This is SportsCenter All Night. Let's go to Oklahoma City now. The Women's College World Series and is taking place. How about some highlights? Top-ranked Alabama taking on number 8 UCLA. We're tied at 3 in the sixth inning. Crimson Tide at the plate.
3: Lean on her curveball that she got her out on.
4: Blasted to right center by Wells. And gone! Brooke Wells is alive and well. Number 24 for the first-year Crimson Tide slugger.
1: The call on ESPN. Alabama moves on with a final of 6-3. Number 4, Nebraska taking on number 5, Arkansas. We got drama in the 10th inning. Huskers at the plate.
4: No hits. 0-9 for Nebraska. Big pitch time and again for the Razorbacks. In the center by Kuzak. Johnson going back. It's gone. It's over. It's Ava.
1: The call on ESPN, Nebraska is moving on there. How about number 2, Texas battling 6th-ranked Tennessee. Volunteers break a scoreless tie in the second.
5: With a couple on base. First pitch swinging. Deep fly ball. Way back in center and it's gone. Elsa Morrison with her 7th home run of the year. And it's a 3-run shot to give the Lady Vols the lead.
1: Heard and seen on ESPN. Balls double up on Texas with a final of 6-3. All right, number 11, Texas Tech going up against unranked Mississippi State. Red Raiders up big in the fifth.
5: Rattles that one off the first baseman Richardson and out into right, and that'll score another run. And Terry will try and end it right here, and she slides in safely at home to score the 8th run of the game for the Red Raiders.
1: Yeah, and that would do it. The call on ESPN, Texas Tech wins in 5 with that final of 8-0. This is SportsCenter All Night on ESPN Radio. How about we turn our attention to a little bit of the NFL? Rams quarterback Matthew Stafford, coming off of an MVP season, joined the Pat McAfee Show and discussed that first rounder that's being added to the quarterback room in Ty Simpson.
6: I mean, I'm in there with him, in the meeting room on the practice field, trying to share as much knowledge as I can. Listen, I was a big fan of Ty when he was playing at Alabama. I sent him a text after, he got drafted and said, really enjoyed watching you play. Just you were in the wrong jersey. You weren't a dog. So, but I did enjoy watching him play. He's a talented kid. I'm going to do everything I can to get this team ready to play, to win. But at the same time, share some of the knowledge that I've gained throughout my career, because I wouldn't be in the seat that I am right now if I didn't have people that were helping me out along the way, too. So I'm happy to do that. But he has been a sponge, man. He's looking to get better and really, that's everybody on our team, all the young guys that we picked.
1: That was handled well by Matthew Stafford. A lot of people around the NFL surprised to see them take a first-round pick for a quarterback with a team that was in the NFC Championship game last year that, of course, lost to the Seattle Seahawks that went on to win the Super Bowl. Speaking of quarterbacks, Aaron Rodgers is back with the Steelers. ESPN NFL senior writer Bill Barnwell in his podcast says it's preposterous to assume Rodgers will become great again.
7: He mentioned how he has not been good for nearly a half decade. He has a torn Achilles over that stretch. He is now entering his age 43 season. So the chances that he's going to get dramatically better seem particularly unlikely. But the part that really makes my brain hurt, or makes me think I'm crazy, is this idea that, oh, well, now he's got Mike McCarthy back in the fold.
8: Right.
7: Were we not sitting here like 7 years ago saying Mike McCarthy's holding Aaron Rodgers back and an old offense doesn't work? Did Aaron Rodgers not win MVP in back-to-back seasons in his late 30s after Mike McCarthy left Green Bay? Like, I understand this is a guy who Aaron Rodgers knows and is familiar with. Why do we think Mike McCarthy is going to make Aaron Rodgers significantly better?
1: As stated, Rodgers will be 43 in December. Coming up next, could San Antonio spur their way to a Game 7? That's next.
9: 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But will they have enough to win Game 7 on the road in OKC? It's Unsportsmanlike, 6 a.m. Eastern, right here on ESPN Radio, ESPN 2, and ESPN U.
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1: Major League Baseball has proposed its first salary cap since 1994. In basketball, the NBA's Board of Governors voted to change the league's draft lottery format beginning with the 2027 NBA draft. Knicks center Mitchell Robinson has a broken pinky finger. There's no timetable for his return as the Knicks get set for their NBA Finals appearance beginning on Wednesday. And in the Western Conference Finals, Game 6, the Spurs left no doubt that they would be forcing a Game 7.
2: And it's another first for the young San Antonio Spurs, their first elimination game victory, down to their last loss. Wemby with 28 points, 10 rebounds, and 3 blocks, and there will be a Game 7 Saturday night in Oklahoma City. Final score of Game 6, Spurs 118 and the Thunder 91.
1: That was a game heard right here on ESPN Radio. In fact, more from Mark Kestershire in just a moment. And as he mentioned, Wembanyama, 28 points, 10 rebounds, 3 boards, 3 blocks, that is. A nice bounce back from a sluggish Game 5. Dylan Harper, 18 points off the bench. Stephon Castle added 17, all part of a dominant Game 6 Spurs victory. So Game 7 coming our way on Saturday night. Spurs head coach Mitch Johnson on how he'll prepare for that pivotal game.
3: Like we have all year. I know there'll be a lot of added attention, a lot of eyes watching. It'll be a hostile environment, but we've been saying this for a long time. We've had a lot of firsts. This one will be a little bit more important or higher stakes than all the others. That's the goal, is you keep playing and the season gets longer.
1: Spurs guard Stephon Castle on the first thing that comes to mind about Game 7.
4: Win or go home. I think nothing else matters for the next 48 hours for us. So, you know, get all the recovery, watch all the film you need to watch to have our minds and bodies ready for, you know, that 48 minutes.
1: Thunder Shai Gilgeous-Alexander held to just 15 points. Ask how he can get back to his norm in Game 7.
5: A lot of the shots that I'm shooting, I've shot plenty of times before and they feel good. They're just not going in. But yeah, it's too late to abandon my work and abandon my game and who I am. This late in the season, I got to trust it and live or die by it.
1: With more on the Spurs' dominant win, let's send it back to our crew at the call, Mark Kestershire and PJ Carlissimo.
2: Judson, thank you very much. There will be a Game 7 in the Western Conference Finals. Don't look at the birth certificates. They're the young San Antonio Spurs, but they just avoided elimination. And PJ, it was Victor Wembanyama setting the tone in the first half. And in the third quarter, 20-0 was the run. They held the Thunder to 13 points. And on to Game 7 we go.
6: When they held the Oklahoma City Thunder to, was it 82?
2: Yes, in Game 4.
6: A few days ago. Now tonight they hold him to 91. It's the best offensive team in the league. Incredible defense. They got a lift from the bench tonight, Kesty. The bench, which has not been there for most of this series for San Antonio, outscored OKC 46-38. Victor Wembanyama was magnificent. 28 points, 10 boards. He's now tied with Karl Anthony Towns. They've got both of them have 8. Double-doubles in the playoffs, but he set the tone right from the beginning with the 3, with block shots. They lost, I don't know who the scorers were, they lost track of his shots.
2: He blocked three
6: in the first quarter alone. He was magnificent. Dylan Harper off the bench really filled in. That's something that Mitch Johnson needed so much, and Dylan Harper delivered tonight. Steph Kessel did end up shooting 5-for-10 from the field. Early on, he was struggling, but what impressed me, 9 assists from him, 7 assists from De'Aaron Fox, 1 turnover between them. 16 assists, 1 turnover. They got the pace that San Antonio wanted. They want to play at a quicker pace. They shot the 3 very, very well. 15-for-41, 37%. They got to the free throw line, 21-for-25. But the defense, to me, was the story. And Victor Wembanyama shows why he is literally the most spectacular talent we've had come into this league in a long, long time.
2: Take a brief look ahead to Game 7 because there were some key injuries in the series. I thought Dylan Harper came back very strong tonight. De'Aaron Fox still struggling a bit. I don't know if we'll see A.J. Mitchell for OKC, but J-Dub Jalen Williams was able to play 10 minutes, not very effectively, and we're 48 hours out.
6: It'll be interesting to see how he comes out of the game. This might have been a step closer to being the Jalen Williams that OKC certainly wants to see. Hopefully he comes out of it well, and hopefully he plays more like that next game. To me, the most encouraging thing for OKC, Chet Holmgren continues to play better. He also had a double-double, 10 points, 11 boards. He blocked a couple shots. He did not back down at all. He took it to Wemby a couple times. He blocked it. Two of them traded blocks on one possession following the other late in the game. So I think that's a really good sign for OKC. But, Kessie, I would be lying if I told you I have any idea what to expect in Game 7.
2: That was going to be my last question is, I know the answer already. What's going to happen? We don't know. So tune in and find out. What we do know, the Western Conference Finals goes to a seventh and decisive game for the first time in 8 years. San Antonio has evened things up at 3. 118-91 the final over the Oklahoma City Thunder. For PJ Carlesimo, I'm Mark Kestisher right here on your home for the NBA, ESPN Radio, and the ESPN app. Let's go back to Judson Richards in the studio.
1: Mark, PJ, thank you. We look forward to hearing your voices again. 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Well, the NBA's Board of Governors has passed new anti-tanking rules that include expanding the draft lottery from 14 to 16 teams, a relegation zone where the bottom three teams get penalized with lessened chances for the number one pick, and flattened odds. Let's get some reaction to that. ESPN Radio's Harry Douglas, one half of Freddie and Harry, ponders if other leagues will adopt similar anti-tanking rules.
7: As this plays out for the next few years, if it becomes a success and a lot of people love it, not like it, love it, do other sports adopt this manner? And I get it, because like the dynamics of the draft is different from NBA and other sports, but is it something in the back of the mind of other commissioners to get teams to stop trying to lose purposely so they can have a high draft pick and get a franchise changer?
1: Now, his co-host, Freddie Coleman, considers if anti-tanking rules will put real pressure on front offices.
8: This is what teams get for openly saying, okay, Adam Silver, we're deliberately tanking. We're sitting guys on purpose. We're going to not play healthy players to increase our chance of better odds with the NBA draft coming up. What are you going to do about it? Well, they found out. They bleeped around and found out. Now the general managers, player personnel directors, are really going to have to do their jobs and not wait for a draft to do the jobs for them.
1: The vote was 29-1, by the way, out of 30 NBA teams, with only the Memphis Grizzlies voting against the measure. Judson Richards with you here. This is SportsCenter All Night on ESPN Radio. Why don't we go to some WNBA? The Dallas Wings hosting the Las Vegas Aces, fourth quarter. Big night for this wing.
9: Points. Just a beautiful touch. Bud has 22.
1: Bud would finish with 22. The call on Prime Video. Wings beat the Aces 95-87 to improve to 5-3 on the year. Now, Aces head coach Becky Hammon took issue with the officiating after the game.
10: Asia Wilson shoots one free throw. Kennedy Carter, zero. Jackie Young, zero. I'm tired of that. I'm not saying they didn't earn their 22 down there, but when a Walker shoots more free throws than Asia Wilson and Jackie Young and Kennedy Carter all combined, that's a problem. And we're not getting the same whistle. All right, give me my fine.
1: So that was Becky Hammon with a little bit of music underneath her as well. Why don't we go to the other WNBA game happening on a Thursday night? Golden State Valkyries hosting Caitlin Clark and the Indiana Fever. Tight game in the fourth. Golden State with the ball.
11: Here comes Gabby Williams leading the break over to Burton, who finishes it off once again. What a night! Burton's been the best. 23 points.
1: Another call on Prime Video. Valkyries hold on to win 90-88. Caitlin Clark, 16 points, just 3 of 12 shooting from the floor. Why don't we go back to Major League Baseball? Let's begin with Blue Jays and the Orioles in Baltimore. Top of the third inning, scoreless, no more.
12: And Jimenez gets underneath it, sends it on a pretty decent ride out to right field, and it's going to keep going up and over the wall. A solo shot for Andrés Giménez opens up the scoring. 1-0 Blue Jays.
1: They call in Sportsnet 590. The Fan. Jays slide by 2-1 to that one to pull within a game under 500. In Detroit now, how about the Angels and the Tigers? Tied at 1 in the fifth. Halos at the plate.
13: Here's the pitch on Neto. He hits that one sharply third base side, and that's a fair ball. It's out of the reach of Keith. It ricochets off the side wall. One run will score. Angels have the lead and runners at second and third. The third straight hit here in the inning. That's a double for Neto.
1: They call on Angels Radio AM 830. Grayson Rodriguez pitched five strong innings. Angels beat the Tigers 7-1. Angels are kind of hot. They've won, that's their fifth victory in their last six games. As for the Astros and the Rangers, Houston wasted no time blasting off in the first.
14: First pitch here, and that's ripped pretty deep to left. Racing back is Osuna, looking up, and that ball is gone. A two-run home run for Isak Paredes, and the Astros lead it 3-0 on Paredes' sixth home run of the season.
1: We call on KBME 790 AM. Jeremy Pena and Isak Paredes homered in the first inning. Astros took down the Rangers with a final of 5-1. Now to the not-so-fun part. The MLBPA and MLB owners have made their first proposals in what's expected to be a prolonged labor negotiation regarding that collective bargaining agreement. ESPN MLB insider Buster Olney joined PTI with the latest.
15: Now, what we're hearing from Major League Baseball is we're hearing from our fans that we need more competitive balance. And let's face it, I think from the owner's side, you would love a system, and they propose a salary cap where there's more cost certainty. And my big question on the union side is, can the rank and file hold together? If you remember the last labor negotiation, the union leadership put a recommendation in front of the players to reject the owner's last offer, and the rank and file bulldozed that because they wanted to go back to work. Certainly the union is not as together as it was back in 94-95 when they went out on strike for the last third of the 1994 season, and the World Series was canceled.
1: Again, if the sides can't negotiate a new CBA before the current one expires on December 1st, owners are likely to lock out the players until a new deal is in place. Our top sound is next. 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
1: In Chicago, Randall Grichuk breaks the game open for the White Sox with a bases-clearing double. That game heard on ESPN 1000.
2: And the 0-1 is sliced into the corner and right. It might score three. Montgomery's in. Mydroth scores. Here comes Peters. It's 5-0. Randall Grichuk with a bases-clearing double.
0: Number four.
1: Spurs rookie Carter Bryant rocks the rim in San Antonio. A game heard on ESPN Radio.
3: Out to Castle driving. Finds Bryant corner. He drives the baseline. Goes strong! And a highlight two-hand throwdown for the rookie from Arizona.
4: I love the adjustment. He airballs a three. Two-hand tomahawk. The next time.
0: Number three.
1: At the Women's College World Series, Brooke Wells slugs a go-ahead homer to propel top-ranked Alabama to victory. A game heard and seen on ESPN.
5: Lean on her curveball that she got her out on.
2: Blasted to right center by Wells. And gone! Brooke Wells is alive and well. Number 24 for the first-year Crimson Tide slugger.
0: Number two.
1: An extra inning affair in Oklahoma City ends as Nebraska walks it off on a two-run blast. The game on ESPN.
2: No hits. 0-for-9 for Nebraska. Big pitch time and again for the Razorbacks. In the center by Kuzak. Johnson going back. It's gone. It's over. It's Ava.
0: Number one.
1: And finally in Boston, Braves star Ronald Acuna Jr. silences a Fenway faithful in grand fashion. A game heard on 680 The Fan.
6: A 1-0 pitch. He squares it up and drives it. A big boom to left field. It's a grand slam. A monster mash for Ronald Acuna, a gigantic base hit for the Braves, and they tack on four and lead 7-2 in the sixth. Braves fans down the third baseline going wild here at Fenway.
1: All right, what a Thursday night it was. And in fact, the biggest game on a Thursday night had to do with the NBA and the Western Conference Finals going down in Texas. The Spurs and the Thunder, well, they are heading to a pivotal Western Conference Game 7 on Saturday night. The Spurs win Game 6, 118-91. Shai Gilgeous-Alexander held to just 15 points. Let's talk about Shai. Chris Canty, one-third of ESPN Radio's Unsportsmanlike, says SGA's accolades may soon match all-time greats. However, the eye test does not.
4: I will be the first to admit that SGA's name belongs in those conversations if his team finishes the drill this year. It is unquestionable, but his place when it comes to the all-time greats is gonna be up for debate. And when we start talking about greatness, we are delineating between the smallest of margins. And when it comes to that, the eye test is always going to factor in, and I think the eye test is what tells us that SGA isn't on par with the likes of Michael Jordan or Bill Russell or Kareem or Magic or Braun or Duncan or Bird or Curry or Chamberlain.
1: How about a rebuttal? First take, Stephen A. Smith had some thoughts on Canty's opinion of SGA.
7: This notion, I understand that SGA draws fouls. I understand that frustrates people. But I've also seen this brother look at

0: I do. Let me finish on the break. Let me drive through the lane and the land of trees and still find a way to get it in the hole. The brother is special. Ladies and gentlemen, Shai Gilgeous-Alexander just finished his fourth consecutive year averaging over 30. Over 30. Became the first NBA player to average 30 points in at least four consecutive seasons since Michael Jordan did it seven straight times in the late 80s into the early 90s. That's who SGA is.
1: Also special is Victor Wembanyama, and they will match up against each other coming up Saturday night in Game 7, a game you can hear on ESPN Radio. Turning the page now, what's next for LeBron and the Lakers? Here's ESPN NBA insider Brian Windhorst on the Hoop Collective podcast.
2: From what I am told, the LeBron side is waiting for the Lakers to come to LeBron. They're not going to go to the Lakers and say, we would like, just like last year, they did not go to the Lakers and say, we would like a contract extension, please. The LeBron side, from what I am told, is would like the Lakers to come and say, LeBron, here is our plan for you. Or here's what we were offering, and if they're offering less than the max, here's why. Because we're going to use this cap space to sign these players, and this is where you slot in.
1: ESPN Radio host David Dennis Jr. has thoughts on why LeBron might have a tough time negotiating with the Lakers.
3: This is the first time he does not have the leverage to do so, and that is what creates, that is what we've been leaning towards this happening in the offseason. This is what creates so much of the intrigue with LeBron and the Lakers, because for the first time in his career, this is not his team. He is not the best player on the team. He's arguably the third best player and third most important player on a team. So you're trying to make demands. You want them to come to you. You want to do all this stuff. They're going to come to the table. I'm not sure if they'll eventually agree on things, but this is LeBron James setting the table for what he wants his offseason to look like.
1: So we await to find out what happens between LeBron and the Lakers. Speaking of waiting, the New York Knicks are still waiting to find out who they will play on Wednesday night in Game 1 of the NBA Finals, their first trip there in 27 years, in fact. And ESPN Radio host Mark Zeno says the Knicks season is a success only if they win the NBA championship.
4: The basement for the Knicks this year was always the NBA Finals. That was always it. It was the reason they fired Tom Thibodeau. Mm-hmm. So the basement was getting to this point. However, we are asking that question under the umbrella of the most historic 11-game run in NBA postseason history. Mm-hmm. And I will say this unequivocally, and I will speak on behalf of every single Knicks fan out there, Spike Lee, Ben Stiller, everybody down in the front row, period. I will say this unequivocally for all of them. If you lose the NBA Finals, no one will give a rip about what you just did in the last 11 games. No one cares. None of us will care. Nobody will go,
5: we gave it a good try. It's still a success.
4: No. That no Knicks fan is saying, no Knicks fan worth their salt is saying that. If you go on the most historic 11-game run in postseason history and then flop, you'll be remembered for the flop, not for the run.
1: Again, Game 1, the NBA Finals, coming up on Wednesday night. How about this comp? ESPN senior NFL insider Adam Schefter, you've heard of him on his own podcast, dropped an NBA to NFL analogy, comparing Jalen Brunson to Drew Brees.
6: The one that's most closest to Jalen Brunson leaving Dallas, going to the Knicks, and turning around. Drew Brees leaving the Chargers, going to New Orleans, and turning around that city. Now, Drew Brees, people will remember, wanted to sign with Miami. Nick Saban, the Dolphins coach at the time, wanted to sign Drew Brees. And that leads to that whole question, which we could debate. If Drew Brees had gone to Miami over New Orleans, I maintain Nick Saban might still be coaching in the NFL. He would have been there for Drew Brees' career. He would have won a Super Bowl in Miami. He would have been declared a hero. Alabama wouldn't have had the coach it did. That's a whole other question. But Drew Brees, the Saints were a laughingstock. Nobody wanted to go there at that time. And between Drew Brees and Sean Payton, they went in there and they turned it around. And the Chargers, they liked Drew Brees. They liked him, but they had Phillip Rivers. And I think it's the Mavericks. They liked Jalen Brunson, but they had Luka Doncic. So they let him go.
1: Interesting how one of the reasons why we're probably still talking about Drew Brees is because he won that Super Bowl. Let's not forget they also went for that onsides kick in that Super Bowl game as well. Now, that was gutsy. Coming up next, more on an epic Game 6 in the NBA. That's coming up. 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
13: Hey, it's Evan Cohen. 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
7: 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Yes! 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
7: Points. Gone. 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
11: 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We've got collective bargaining talk and anti-tanking conversations to get to. But first, well, let's begin with the good stuff. And that's an enormous playoff game in Texas. Game 6 of the Western Conference Finals. Now, the San Antonio Spurs facing elimination, but also just one win away from forcing a Game 7. SGA and the Oklahoma City Thunder, well, they lead the series 3-2. San Antonio could certainly use more from Victor Wembanyama, who in Game 5 shot just 27% from the floor, his worst shooting performance in 15 career playoff games. To the highlights we go. Early on, you knew this was going to be a different kind of night for Wemby.
7: Tries to go left, now goes right. Contested jumper's good, and the two-time reigning MVP's got 8.
12: Really good defense by Carter Bryant. Really good offense by SGA.
7: Down floor, Wemby's triple's good again. 20-point first half, matching his output for the entirety of Game 6.
11: Mark Kester, sure, this one you heard right here on ESPN Radio. Third quarter now. How about the game off the bench for the Spurs, Dylan Harper?
7: Down floor with Wemby on the bench. Harper looking three-point line, keeps it, steps back, deep two. Yes! Dylan Harper with 14.
12: Jay Will just gave him too much room. He gave him like 4 feet, basically begging him to shoot the ball.
11: Harper finished with 18 points again off the bench, and it was a dominant third quarter for San Antonio.
7: Holmgren takes the long court pass shot, rejected by Wembanyama. Isaiah Joe came up with the loose ball but couldn't hit it at the horn. And the San Antonio Spurs

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1: Let's talk things out. Tough loss. You come back tonight. You even up the series. What was different?
2: I think our just mentality coming into the game. None of us wanted our season to end tonight. And we wanted to give ourselves a chance to win the Western Conference Finals. I mean, it's something we talked about leading up to this point really all season. So just focusing on being us and playing confident.
1: It felt like the energy right away was in your favor. You guys were hitting a ton of threes. What were those looks like? How did you generate those looks?
2: I think it started with one. He came out aggressive from the jump. He kind of set the tone for us on both ends, and I think we just followed suit.
1: Shai Gilgeous-Alexander, another game where you've held him under 40%. How have you guys been able to been so successful on defense on him?
2: I think it's a team job. I mean, I might get a lot of credit for it because that's my primary matchup, but it's a team job. And I think my teammates been doing a great job of helping me, and my coach has been doing a great job in coaching me and putting me in the best positions to just make it tough for them.
1: The San Antonio Spurs have never played in a Game 7 in the Western Conference Finals. You have a shot to get to the NBA Finals. What are the next 48 hours like for you guys?
2: Just a lot of recovery. Watch some film, see what we did well this game, see what we did bad, and come out Game 7 and just be us.
3: So great defensive night for Stephon Castle. How about let's hear from Victor Wembanyama speaking with the media after the win on his team meeting the moment.
4: Vic, what'd you think about the way you guys met the moment in tonight's do-or-die ball game?
5: I think we were consistent and we did what we needed to do. Trusted the game, trusted the basketball gods.
3: More from Wemby on what playing desperate looks like to him.
5: Feels like it erases kind of all the little mistakes that we do that are human nature, whether it's in the regular season or previous games. We just got to fight that all the time. And when your back's against the wall, it feels like it's the best opportunity to do that.
3: As mentioned, SGA held to just 15 points. He was asked if the Spurs are the toughest challenge the Thunder has faced as a group.
6: I don't know. They're up there for sure. Indiana and Denver, we're pretty tough. Taking us to Game 7, probably the common denominator with those groups. But yeah, they're a very tough team, really good team, especially this late in the season. You're going to play teams of this caliber. It's no surprise. And yeah, when you're on a playoff run, you run into teams that are very good, especially when you get this late. And however many games it takes.
3: Thunder head coach Mark Daigneault says it's hard to win a playoff game against a great team when on the road.
7: It's hard to win a playoff game, period, against anybody. It's hard to win a playoff game against a great team. It's hard to win a playoff game against a great team on the road. It's hard to win, you know, really any game six in that situation. So I don't know that it was necessarily anything, you know, we did wrong. I thought we were ready to play. I felt confident going into the game. And I felt confident, like I said, at halftime. You know, like it had the makings of a road win if we could be the team that threw the punch in the third. And they were the team that did that, which is why they won the game.
3: Thunder Spurs Game 7 on Saturday night in Oklahoma City.
8: For the first time since 1999, the Knicks are in the NBA Finals.
9: I feel like the word hope has been gone from the New York Knicks name for a long time.
10: Giving Jalen Brunson a $100 million deal, things started to flip from there.
8: Pull up three, Brunson from the right wing is good.
10: He is the driving force behind their success.
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12: We're still writing our story.
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3: Those highlights courtesy of ESPN Radio. The Knicks continue to wait to find out who their opponent will be. They did speak to the media on Thursday. Here's Jalen Brunson on controlling your attitude and staying focused heading into the finals.
12: One thing you always talked about, you know, controlling your attitude. I don't really say that as much as I used to, but I think my kind of twist on it is being able to control what you can control. Controlling your attitude, controlling your effort, controlling everything. Those are the things that you can control. He said every day. That's how we ended huddles. That's how we started games, practices. It's kind of what his motto was. And once we believed in it, and everything became easier. When there's negative things being said about you, it's important to ignore them. When there are positive things about you, you know, it's easy to be able

0: to read them and be like, feel good, but you can't do one and not the other. And so just block out as best you can.
1: Brunson was referencing Jay Wright when discussing controlling your attitude. Now, Knicks head coach Mike Brown on holding on to their momentum despite a long layoff until game one.
2: It's hard to manufacture the competitive environment that you're going to be in game one. And so to continue to just find different ways to keep that competitive spirit or to keep that edge as high as you can. As a group, the last time we went through this, you know, we started off a little slow, and, you know, we can't afford to do that again.
1: Mike Brown was asked who he'd rather face of the two remaining teams.
2: No, it doesn't. You know, if we expect to be who we think we are, then, you know, at the end of the day, it doesn't matter. If we played San Antonio, it'd save me some money because my family lives in San Antonio. I don't have to buy airline tickets. So, but at the end of the day, both teams are great, and both teams will be a challenge for us.
1: Whoever it's going to be, game one of the NBA Finals will be on Wednesday night. Let's talk about the Knicks contending for that title. 880 ESPN New York's Peter Rosenberg on ESPN Radio's Own Sportsmanlike says the Knicks title would rank very highly among New York championships.
3: You can see when, like, the mayor of New York is outside screaming, like, he's not putting it on for politics. He's a kid who grew up in Queens. And if you grew up in New York, like, you love the Knicks. So to answer it, I think you have to start talking about the 86 Giants. I think you have to talk about, like, the very beginning of the core four run for the Yankees, the 86 Mets. That's the kind of air that they would be in. I've been here now almost 20 years, and I have never seen the city this on tilt. Like, with respect to the Rex Ryan, Mark Sanchez Jets and the 09 Yankees, it has not felt like this.
1: By the way, one note on the Knicks, center Mitchell Robinson has suffered a broken right pinky finger. There is no timetable for his return. Let's stick with the NBA. A new anti-tanking policy has been made official. Here's the latest from ESPN senior NBA insider Shams Charania.
4: The NBA's owners voted and passed new anti-tanking draft lottery reforms. The draft lottery, starting in 2027 through at least 2029, will expand from 14 teams to 16 teams. It will flatten odds, but most importantly, it will create a new relegation zone where, in an unprecedented move in American pro sports, the bottom three teams will be penalized and lose lottery balls for the number one overall draft pick. And so the NBA, in doing this, is trying to create a new system to incentivize winning. Overall, this is a radical response from the NBA to radical behavior to try to curb tanking moving forward. It'll give Adam Silver a ton of different disciplinary actions, $10 million in fine. He can forfeit draft picks, change draft odds moving forward. But the relegation zone is where everyone is going to try to stay out of, because now, moving forward, the worst teams will lose draft lottery ball odds.
1: More from Shams on why the Grizzlies were the only team in the NBA that voted against.
4: My understanding is this vote passed 29-1. The Memphis Grizzlies were the lone team to vote against this. And that's because sources told me the Grizzlies voted no because they are now going to be barred from picking top five next year in 2027. Because the reality is the Jazz tanked so well the last couple of years because they have now gotten back-to-back years of top five picks. And that will be three straight, which will disallow them from doing it.
1: Again, the anti-tanking policy will go into effect for the 2027 NBA draft. This is SportsCenter All Night on ESPN Radio. Judson Richards along with you. Before we get to the highlights on the diamond, let's talk collective bargaining agreement. The MLBPA and MLB owners have made their first proposals in what's expected to be a prolonged labor negotiation. ESPN senior MLB insider Jeff Passan joined SportsCenter. The two sides couldn't be farther apart.
5: Major League Baseball has proposed a salary cap, which was expected from everyone. The details of that have not come out quite yet, but what we do know after yesterday's proposal from the MLBPA, the sides could not be any farther apart, not just in terms of what they are proposing, but in terms of just the straight philosophy of how they think baseball should be run. Major League Baseball's economic system has been the same since the MLBPA started back in the late 1960s. MLB is proposing a wholesale change to that. And the last time MLB proposed a salary cap was 1994. And the World Series wound up getting canceled that year because of a player strike. This time, the expectation, if they can't come to an agreement by December 1st, is that the league will lock out the players. And just how protracted this becomes is a question we won't know for months, but will be on the minds of everyone who's a baseball fan.
1: I guess the moral of the story is, as of now, let's enjoy it while we've got it. So let's get to the games. Let's begin here. Division leading Atlanta Braves in Boston to face the division worst Boston Red Sox. Top of the sixth. Ducks on the pond for Ronald Acuna Jr.
6: A 1-0 pitch. He squares it up and drives it. A big boom to left field. It's a grand slam. A monster mash for Ronald Acuna. A gigantic base hit for the Braves. And they tack on four and lead 7-2 in the sixth. Braves fans down the third baseline going wild here at Fenway.
1: The call on 680 The Fan. Acuna Jr. hit his fourth career grand slam. Chris Sale struck out 8 in 5 innings against his former team. Braves take down the Red Sox to the final of 10-2. Pirates' Paul Skeens, their ace, battling the Cubs in Pittsburgh. The Cubs just snapped their 10-game losing skid yesterday. Could they win 2 in a row? Top of the fifth, Skeens is in control.
6: 2-2, swing and a miss, he struck him out. Down and away, changeup, 10 strikeouts for Skeens, and he'll walk off the mound with a wry smile. He's in control tonight.
1: The call on Sports Radio 93.7, The Fan. He was in control. However, Skeens went 5 1/3, allowing just one earned, but ultimately would take the loss, his third loss in a row. Why? Here's Ian Happ in the eighth.
7: Deep drive to right off the bat of Ian Happ. It's got a chance. Gone. Ian Happ with a line drive home run to the seats in right, out toward right center. And that's a big one. The Cubs lead 5-2.
1: The call from Hall of Famer Pat Hughes on the Cubs radio network. The Cubs perhaps starting a new streak. They win with the final of 7-2. How about the Southsiders? The White Sox hosting the Twins at the Red Sox, getting another great outing by Davis Martin. Now in the third inning, the White Sox, when they break this one open.
8: And the 0-1 is sliced into the corner and right. It might score three. Montgomery's in. Mydroth scores. Here comes Peters. It's 5-0. Randall Grichuk with a bases clearing double.
1: The call on ESPN 1000, Davis Martin has won his last six decisions, and the White Sox have won 12 of their last 18 games. They win this one 6-2. Coming up next, a number one in the world, Wiltz. That's coming up. This is SportsCenter All Night on ESPN Radio.
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1: 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But this is SportsCenter All Night on ESPN Radio. How about a little bit of tennis talk? The number one player in the world, Jannik Sinner, is out of the French Open in the second round, losing to the 56th ranked opponent, Juan Manuel Cirundolo. Sinner blew a big opportunity, being up 5-1 in the third set.
2: Struggling to, starting to feel very dizzy, very low of energy, and tried to serve it out, but didn't have a lot of energy. Fourth set, I let it go a little bit, trying to have a bit more energy in the fifth. Very important game, the first one, couldn't hold, and then it went all a bit downwards, but woke up this morning, didn't feel very well, and tried to keep the points very short. Also in the beginning, I was hitting very clean, very good, and then I just kind of hit the wall, and that's it.
1: Sinner was on a 30-match winning streak stretching back to February. Judson Richards along with you. This is SportsCenter All Night. Let's go to Oklahoma City now. The Women's College World Series and is taking place. About some highlights, top-ranked Alabama taking on number 8 UCLA. We're tied at 3 in the sixth inning. Crimson Tide at the plate.
3: Lean on her curveball that she got her out on.
4: Blasted to right center by Wells. And gone! Brooke Wells is alive and well. Number 24 for the first-year Crimson Tide slugger.
1: The call on ESPN. Alabama moves on with a final of 6-3. Number 4, Nebraska taking on number 5, Arkansas. We got drama in the 10th inning. Huskers at the plate.
4: No hits. 0-9 for Nebraska. Big pitch time and again for the Razorbacks. In the center by Kuzak. Johnson going back. It's gone. It's over. It's Ava.
1: The call on ESPN, Nebraska is moving on there. How about number 2, Texas battling 6th-ranked Tennessee. Volunteers break a scoreless tie in the second.
5: With a couple on base. First pitch swinging. Deep fly ball. Way back in center and it's gone. Elsa Morrison with her 7th home run of the year. And it's a 3-run shot to give the Lady Vols the lead.
1: Heard and seen on ESPN. Vols double up on Texas with a final of 6-3. All right, number 11, Texas Tech going up against unranked Mississippi State. Red Raiders up big in the fifth.
5: Rattles that one off the first baseman Richardson and out into right, and that'll score another run. And Terry will try and end it right here, and she slides in safely at home to score the 8th run of the game for the Red Raiders.
1: Yeah, and that would do it. The call on ESPN, Texas Tech wins in 5 with that final of 8-0. This is SportsCenter All Night on ESPN Radio. How about we turn our attention to a little bit of the NFL? Rams quarterback Matthew Stafford, coming off of an MVP season, joined the Pat McAfee Show and discussed that first rounder that's being added to the quarterback room in Ty Simpson.
6: I mean, I'm in there with him, in the meeting room, on the practice field, trying to share as much knowledge as I can. Listen, I was a big fan of Ty when he was playing at Alabama. I sent him a text after, he got drafted and said, really enjoyed watching you play. Just you were in the wrong jersey. You know, weren't a dog. So, but I did enjoy watching him play. He's a talented kid. I'm going to do everything I can to get this team ready to play, to win. But at the same time, share some of the knowledge that I've gained throughout my career, because I wouldn't be in the seat that I am right now if I didn't have people that were helping me out along the way, too. So I'm happy to do that. But he has been a sponge, man. He's looking to get better and really, that's everybody on our team, all the young guys that we picked.
1: That was handled well by Matthew Stafford. A lot of people around the NFL surprised to see them take a first-round pick for a quarterback with a team that was in the NFC Championship game last year that, of course, lost to the Seattle Seahawks that went on to win the Super Bowl. Speaking of quarterbacks, Aaron Rodgers is back with the Steelers. ESPN NFL senior writer Bill Barnwell in his podcast says it's preposterous to assume Rodgers will become great again.
7: You mentioned how he has not been good for nearly a half decade. He has a torn Achilles over that stretch. He is now entering his age 43 season. So the chances that he's going to get dramatically better seem particularly unlikely. But the part that really makes my brain hurt, or makes me think I'm crazy, is this idea that, oh, well, now he's got Mike McCarthy back in the fold.
8: Right.
7: Were we not sitting here like 7 years ago saying Mike McCarthy's holding Aaron Rodgers back and an old offense doesn't work? Did Aaron Rodgers not win MVP in back-to-back seasons in his late 30s after Mike McCarthy left Green Bay? Like, I understand this is a guy who Aaron Rodgers knows and is familiar with. Why do we think Mike McCarthy is going to make Aaron Rodgers significantly better?
1: As stated, Rodgers will be 43 in December. Coming up next, could San Antonio spur their way to a Game 7? That's next.
0: 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Heated rivals take center stage in St. Louis.
9: Way back there. Gone! Alex Bregman.
0: Alex Bregman and the Chicago Cubs face Jordan Walker and the Cardinals. 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
1: Major League Baseball has proposed its first salary cap since 1994. In basketball, the NBA's Board of Governors voted to change the league's draft lottery format beginning with the 2027 NBA draft. Knicks center Mitchell Robinson has a broken pinky finger. There's no timetable for his return as the Knicks get set for their NBA Finals appearance beginning on Wednesday. And in the Western Conference Finals, Game 6, the Spurs left no doubt that they would be forcing a Game 7.
2: And it's another first for the young San Antonio Spurs, their first elimination game victory, down to their last loss. Wemby with 28 points, 10 rebounds, and 3 blocks, and there will be a Game 7 Saturday night in Oklahoma City. Final score of Game 6, Spurs 118 and the Thunder 91.
1: That was a game heard right here on ESPN Radio. In fact, more from Mark Kestershire in just a moment. And as he mentioned, Wembanyama, 28 points, 10 rebounds, 3 boards, 3 blocks, that is. A nice bounce back from a sluggish Game 5. Dylan Harper, 18 points off the bench. Stephon Castle added 17, all part of a dominant Game 6 Spurs victory. So Game 7 coming our way on Saturday night. Spurs head coach Mitch Johnson on how he'll prepare for that pivotal game.
3: Like we have all year. I know there'll be a lot of added attention, a lot of eyes watching. It'll be a hostile environment, but we've been saying this for a long time. We've had a lot of firsts. This one will be a little bit more important or higher stakes than all the others. That's the goal, is you keep playing and the season gets longer.
1: Spurs guard Stephon Castle on the first thing that comes to mind about Game 7.
4: Win or go home. I think nothing else matters for the next 48 hours for us. So, you know, get all the recovery, watch all the film you need to watch to have our minds and bodies ready for, you know, that 48 minutes.
1: Thunder's Shai Gilgeous-Alexander held to just 15 points. 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
5: A lot of the shots that I'm shooting, I've shot plenty of times before and they feel good. They're just not going in. But yeah, it's too late to abandon my work and abandon my game and who I am. This late in the season, I got to trust it and live or die by it.
1: With more on the Spurs' dominant win, let's send it back to our crew at the call, Mark Kestershire and PJ Carlissimo.
2: Judson, thank you very much. There will be a Game 7 in the Western Conference Finals. Don't look at the birth certificates. They're the young San Antonio Spurs, but they just avoided elimination. And PJ, it was Victor Wembanyama setting the tone in the first half. And in the third quarter, 20-0 was the run. They held the Thunder to 13 points. And on to Game 7 we go.
6: When they held the Oklahoma City Thunder to, was it 82?
2: Yes, in Game 4.
6: A few days ago. Now tonight they hold them to 91. It's the best offensive team in the league. Incredible defense. They got a lift from the bench tonight, Kesty. The bench, which has not been there for most of this series for San Antonio, outscored OKC 46-38. Victor Wembanyama was magnificent. 28 points, 10 boards. He's now tied with Karl Anthony Towns. They've got both of them have 8. Double-doubles in the playoffs, but he set the tone right from the beginning with the 3, with block shots. They lost, I don't know who the scorers were, they lost track of his shots.
2: He blocked should have
6: three,
2: had 5 blocks.
6: He blocked 3 in the first quarter alone. He was magnificent. Dylan Harper off the bench really filled in. That's something that Mitch Johnson needed so much, and Dylan Harper delivered tonight. Steph Castle did end up shooting 5-for-10 from the field. Early on he was struggling, but what impressed me, 9 assists from him, 7 assists from De'Aaron Fox, 1 turnover between them. 16 assists, 1 turnover. They got the pace that San Antonio wanted. They want to play at a quicker pace. They shot the 3 very, very well. 15-for-41, 37%. They got to the free throw line, 21-for-25. But the defense, to me, was the story. And Victor Wembanyama shows why he is literally the most spectacular talent we've had come into this league in a long, long time.
2: Take a brief look ahead to Game 7, because there were some key injuries in the series. I thought Dylan Harper came back very strong tonight. De'Aaron Fox still struggling a bit. I don't know if we'll see A.J. Mitchell for OKC, but J-Dub Jalen Williams was able to play 10 minutes, not very effectively, and we're 48 hours out.
6: It'll be interesting to see how he comes out of the game. This might have been a step closer to being the Jalen Williams that OKC certainly wants to see. Hopefully he comes out of it well, and hopefully he plays more like that next game. To me, the most encouraging thing for OKC, Chet Holmgren continues to play better. He also had a double-double, 10 points, 11 boards. He blocked a couple shots. He did not back down at all. He took it to Wemby a couple times. He blocked it. Two of them traded blocks on one possession following the other late in the game. So I think that's a really good sign for OKC. But Kessie, I would be lying if I told you I have any idea what to expect in Game 7.
2: That was going to be my last question, is I know the answer already. What's going to happen? We don't know. So tune in and find out. What we do know, the Western Conference Finals goes to a seventh and decisive game for the first time in 8 years. San Antonio has evened things up at 3. 118-91 the final over the Oklahoma City Thunder. For PJ Carlesimo, I'm Mark Kestisher right here on your home for the NBA, ESPN Radio, and the ESPN app. Let's go back to Judson Richards in the studio.
1: Mark, PJ, thank you. We look forward to hearing your voices again. 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Game 7 on Saturday night. Well, the NBA's Board of Governors has passed new anti-tanking rules that include expanding the draft lottery from 14 to 16 teams, a relegation zone where the bottom three teams get penalized with lessened chances for the number one pick, and flattened odds. Let's get some reaction to that. ESPN Radio's Harry Douglas, one half of Freddie and Harry, ponders if other leagues will adopt similar anti-tanking rules.
7: As this plays out for the next few years, if it becomes a success and a lot of people love it, not like it, love it, do other sports adopt this manner? And I get it, because like the dynamics of the draft is different from NBA and other sports, but is it something in the back of the mind of other commissioners to get teams to stop trying to lose purposely so they can have a high draft pick and get a franchise changer?
1: Now, his co-host, Freddie Coleman, considers if anti-tanking rules will put real pressure on front offices.
8: This is what teams get for openly saying, okay, Adam Silver, we're deliberately tanking. We're sitting guys on purpose. We're going to not play healthy players to increase our chance of that better odds with the NBA draft coming up. What are you going to do about it? Well, they found out. They bleeped around and found out. Now the general managers, player personnel directors, are really going to have to do their jobs and not wait for a draft to do the jobs for them.
1: The vote was 29-1, by the way, out of 30 NBA teams, with only the Memphis Grizzlies voting against the measure. Judson Richards with you here. This is SportsCenter All Night on ESPN Radio. Why don't we go to some WNBA? The Dallas Wings hosting the Las Vegas Aces, fourth quarter. Big night for this wing.
9: Points. Just a beautiful touch. Bud has 22.
1: Bud would finish with 22. The call on Prime Video. Wings beat the Aces 95-87 to improve to 5-3 on the year. Now, Aces head coach Becky Hammon took issue with the officiating after the game.
10: Asia Wilson shoots one free throw. Kennedy Carter, zero. Jackie Young, zero. I'm tired of that. I'm not saying they didn't earn their 22 down there, but when a Walkware shoots more free throws than Asia Wilson and Jackie Young and Kennedy Carter all combined, that's a problem. And we're not getting the same whistle. All right, give me my fine.
1: So that was Becky Hammon with a little bit of music underneath her as well. Why don't we go to the other WNBA game happening on a Thursday night? Golden State Valkyries hosting Caitlin Clark and the Indiana Fever. Tight game in the fourth, Golden State with the ball.
11: Here comes Gabby Williams leading the break over to Burton, who finishes it off once again. What a night! Burton's been the best. 23 points.
1: Another call on Prime Video. Valkyries hold on to win 90-88. Caitlin Clark, 16 points, just 3 of 12 shooting from the floor. Why don't we go back to Major League Baseball? Let's begin with Blue Jays and the Orioles in Baltimore. Top of the third inning, scoreless, no more.
12: And Jimenez gets underneath it, sends it on a pretty decent ride out to right field, and it's going to keep going up and over the wall. A solo shot for Andrés Jimenez opens up the scoring. 1-0 Blue Jays.
1: They call in Sportsnet 590. The Fan. Jays slide by 2-1 to that one to pull within a game under 500. In Detroit now, how about the Angels and the Tigers? Tied at 1 in the fifth. Halos at the plate.
13: Here's the pitch on Neto. He hits that one sharply, third base side, and that's a fair ball. It's out of the reach of Keith. It ricochets off the side wall. One run will score. Angels have the lead and runners at second and third. The third straight hit here in the inning. That's a double for Neto.
1: They call on Angels Radio AM 830. Grayson Rodriguez pitched five strong innings. Angels beat the Tigers 7-1. Angels are kind of hot. They've won, that's their fifth victory in their last six games. As for the Astros and the Rangers, Houston wasted no time blasting off in the first.
14: First pitch here, and that's ripped pretty deep to left. Racing back is Osuna, looking up, and that ball is gone. A two-run home run for Isak Paredes, and the Astros lead it 3-0 on Paredes' sixth home run of the season.
1: We call on KBME 790 AM. Jeremy Pena and Isak Paredes homered in the first inning. Astros took down the Rangers with a final of 5-1. Now to the not-so-fun part. The MLBPA and MLB owners have made their first proposals in what's expected to be a prolonged labor negotiation regarding that collective bargaining agreement. ESPN MLB insider Buster Olney joined PTI with the latest.
15: Now, what we're hearing from Major League Baseball is we're hearing from our fans that we need more competitive balance. And let's face it, I think from the owner's side, you would love a system, and they proposed a salary cap where there's more cost certainty. And my big question on the union side is, can the rank and file hold together? If you remember the last labor negotiation, the union leadership put a recommendation in front of the players to reject the owner's last offer, and the rank and file bulldozed that because they wanted to go back to work. Certainly the union is not as together as it was back in 94-95 when they went out on strike for the last third of the 1994 season, and the World Series was canceled.
1: Again, if the sides can't negotiate a new CBA before the current one expires on December 1st, owners are likely to lock out the players until a new deal is in place. Our top sound is next. This is SportsCenter All Night on ESPN Radio.
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16: 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Bang, he got it. 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
1: In Chicago, Randall Grichuk breaks the game open for the White Sox with a bases-clearing double. That game heard on ESPN 1000.
2: And the 0-1 is sliced into the corner and right. It might score three. Montgomery's in. Mydroth scores. Here comes Peters. It's 5-0. Randall Grichuk with a bases-clearing double.
0: Number four.
1: Spurs rookie Carter Bryant rocks the rim in San Antonio. A game heard on ESPN Radio.
3: Out to Castle driving. Finds Bryant corner. He drives the baseline. Goes strong! And a highlight two-hand throwdown for the rookie from Arizona.
4: I love the adjustment. He airballs a three. Two-hand tomahawk. The next time.
0: Number three.
1: At the Women's College World Series, Brooke Wells slugs a go-ahead homer to propel top-ranked Alabama to victory. A game heard and seen on ESPN.
5: Lean on her curveball that she got her out on.
2: Blasted to right center by Wells. And gone! Brooke Wells is alive and well. Number 24 for the first-year Crimson Tide slugger.
0: Number two.
1: An extra inning affair in Oklahoma City ends as Nebraska walks it off on a two-run blast. The game on ESPN.
2: No hits. 0-for-9 for Nebraska. Big pitch time and again for the Razorbacks. In the center by Kuzak. Johnson going back. It's gone. It's over. It's Ava.
0: Number one.
1: And finally in Boston, Braves star Ronald Acuna Jr. silences a Fenway faithful in grand fashion. A game heard on 680 The Fan.
6: A 1-0 pitch. He squares it up and drives it. A big boom to left field. It's a grand slam. A monster mash for Ronald Acuna. A gigantic base hit for the Braves. And they tack on four and lead 7-2 in the sixth. Braves fans down the third baseline going wild here at Fenway.
1: All right, what a Thursday night it was. And in fact, the biggest game on a Thursday night had to do with the NBA and the Western Conference Finals going down in Texas. The Spurs and the Thunder, well, they are heading to a pivotal Western Conference Game 7 on Saturday night. The Spurs win Game 6, 118-91. Shai Gilgeous-Alexander held to just 15 points. Let's talk about Shai. Chris Canty, one-third of ESPN Radio's Unsportsmanlike, says SGA's accolades may soon match all-time greats. However, the eye test does not.
7: I will be the first to admit that SGA's name belongs in those conversations if his team finishes the drill this year. It is unquestionable, but his place when it comes to the all-time greats is gonna be up for debate. And when we start talking about greatness, we are delineating between the smallest of margins. And when it comes to that, the eye test is always going to factor in. And I think the eye test is what tells us that SGA isn't on par with the likes of Michael Jordan or Bill Russell or Kareem or Magic or Braun or Duncan or Bird or Curry or Chamberlain.
1: How about a rebuttal? First take, Stephen A. Smith had some thoughts on Canty's opinion of SGA.
8: This notion, I understand that SGA draws fouls. I understand that frustrates people. But I've also seen this brother look at folks and be like this, let me dance on you right now.

0: brother is special. Ladies and gentlemen, Shai Gilgeous-Alexander just finished his fourth consecutive year averaging over 30. Over 30. Became the first NBA player to average 30 points in at least four consecutive seasons since Michael Jordan did it seven straight times in the late 80s into the early 90s. That's who SGA is.
1: Also special is Victor Wembanyama, and they will match up against each other coming up Saturday night in Game 7, a game you can hear on ESPN Radio. Turning the page now, what's next for LeBron and the Lakers? Here's ESPN NBA insider Brian Windhorst on the Hoop Collective podcast.
2: From what I am told, the LeBron side is waiting for the Lakers to come to LeBron. They're not going to go to the Lakers and say, we would like, just like last year, they did not go to the Lakers and say, we would like a contract extension, please. The LeBron side, from what I am told, is would like the Lakers to come and say, LeBron, here is our plan for you. Or here's what we were offering. And if they're offering less than the max, here's why. Because we're going to use this cap space to sign these players. And this is where you slot in.
1: ESPN Radio host David Dennis Jr. has thoughts on why LeBron might have a tough time negotiating with the Lakers.
3: This is the first time he does not have the leverage to do so. And that is what creates, that is what we've been leaning towards this happening in the offseason. This is what creates so much of the intrigue with LeBron and the Lakers, because for the first time in his career, this is not his team. He is not the best player on the team. He's arguably the third best player and third most important player on a team. So you're trying to make demands. You want them to come to you. You want to do all this stuff. They're going to come to the table. I'm not sure if they'll eventually agree on things, but this is LeBron James setting the table for what he wants his offseason to look like.
1: So we wait to find out what happens between LeBron and the Lakers. Speaking of waiting, the New York Knicks are still waiting to find out who they will play on Wednesday night in Game 1 of the NBA Finals, their first trip there in 27 years, in fact. And ESPN Radio host Mark Zeno says the Knicks' season is a success only if they win the NBA championship.
4: The basement for the Knicks this year was always the NBA Finals. That was always it. It was the reason they fired Tom Thibodeau. So the basement was getting to this point. However, we are asking that question under the umbrella of the most historic 11-game run in NBA postseason history. Mm-hmm. And I will say this unequivocally, and I will speak on behalf of every single Knick fan out there, Spike Lee, Ben Stiller, everybody down in the front row, period. I will say this unequivocally for all of them. If you lose the NBA Finals, no one will give a rip about what you just did in the last 11 games. No one cares. None of us will care. Nobody will go,
5: we gave it a good try. It's still a success.
4: No. That no Knick fan is saying, no Knick fan worth their salt is saying that. If you go on the most historic 11-game run in postseason history and then flop, you'll be remembered for the flop, not for the run.
1: Again, Game 1, the NBA Finals, coming up on Wednesday night. How about this comp? ESPN senior NFL insider Adam Schefter, you've heard of him on his own podcast, dropped an NBA to NFL analogy comparing Jalen Brunson to Drew Brees.
6: The one that's most closest to Jalen Brunson leaving Dallas, going to the Knicks, and turning around. Drew Brees leaving the Chargers, going to New Orleans, and turning around that city. Now, Drew Brees, people will remember, wanted to sign with Miami. Nick Saban, the Dolphins coach at the time, wanted to sign Drew Brees. And that leads to that whole question, which we could debate, if Drew Brees had gone to Miami over New Orleans. I maintain Nick Saban might still be coaching in the NFL. He would have been there for Drew Brees' career. He would have won a Super Bowl in Miami. He would have been declared a hero. Alabama wouldn't have had the coach it did. That's a whole other question. But Drew Brees, the Saints were a laughingstock. Nobody wanted to go there at that time. And between Drew Brees and Sean Payton, they went in there and they turned it around. And the Chargers, they liked Drew Brees. They liked him, but they had Phillip Rivers. And I think it's the Mavericks. They liked Jalen Brunson, but they had Luka Doncic. So they let him go.
1: Interesting how one of the reasons why we're probably still talking about Drew Brees is because he won that Super Bowl. Let's not forget they also went for that onside kick in that Super Bowl game as well. Now, that was gutsy. Coming up next, more on an epic Game 6 in the NBA. That's coming up. 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
13: 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The Spurs look to keep their season alive in Game 6 against the Thunder.
21: Wemby sidestep three. Yes! Third three-pointer of quarter one for Victor Wembanyama.
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1: 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We've got collective bargaining talk and anti-tanking conversations to get to. But first, well, let's begin with the good stuff. And that's an enormous playoff game in Texas. Game 6 of the Western Conference Finals. Now, the San Antonio Spurs facing elimination, but also just one win away from forcing a Game 7. SGA and the Oklahoma City Thunder, well, they lead the series 3-2. San Antonio could certainly use more from Victor Wembanyama, who in Game 5 shot just 27% from the floor, his worst shooting performance in 15 career playoff games. To the highlights we go. Early on, you knew this was going to be a different kind of night for Wemby.
21: Tries to go left, now goes right. Contested jumper's good, and the two-time reigning MVP's got 8.
0: Really good defense by Carter Bryant. Really good offense by SGA.
21: Down floor, Wemby's triple's good again. 20-point first half, matching his output for the entirety of Game 6.
1: Mark Castor, sure, this one you heard right here on ESPN Radio. Third quarter now. How about the game off the bench for the Spurs, Dylan Harper?
21: Down floor with Wemby on the bench. Harper looking, three-point line, keeps it, steps back, deep two. Yes! Dylan Harper with 14.
0: Jay Will just gave him too much room. He gave him like 4 feet, basically begging him to shoot the ball.
1: Harper finished with 18 points again off the bench, and it was a dominant third quarter for San Antonio.
21: Holmgren takes the long court pass shot, rejected by Wembanyama. Isaiah Joe came up with the loose ball but couldn't hit it at the horn. And the San Antonio Spurs used a 20-0 run in the third quarter, and they'll take a 26-point lead to the fourth.
1: Wemby finished with 28 points, 10 boards, and this series isn't over.
21: And it's another first for the young San Antonio Spurs, their first elimination game victory, down to their last loss. Wemby with 28 points, 10 rebounds, and 3 blocks.

0: The NBA playoffs are underway, and now you can trade every game on Kalshi. 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
1: Came out aggressive from the jump. It kind of set the tone for us on both ends, and I think we just followed suit.
2: Shai Gilgeous-Alexander, another game where you've held him under 40%. How have you guys been able to be so successful on defense on him?
1: I think it's a team job. I might get a lot of credit for it because that's my primary matchup, but it's a team job. And I think my teammates have been doing a great job of helping me, and my coach has been doing a great job in coaching me and putting me in the best positions to just make it tough for them.
2: The San Antonio Spurs have never played in a Game 7 in the Western Conference Finals. You have a shot to get to the NBA Finals. What are the next 48 hours like for you guys?
1: Just a lot of recovery. Watch some film, see what we did well this game, see what we did bad, and come out Game 7 and just be us.
3: So great defensive night for Stephon Castle. How about let's hear from Victor Wembanyama speaking with the media after the win on his team meeting the moment.
4: Vic, what'd you think about the way you guys met the moment in tonight's do-or-die ball game?
5: I think we were consistent and we did what we needed to do. Trusted the game, trusted the basketball gods.
3: More from Wemby on what playing desperate looks like to him.
5: Feels like it erases kind of all the little mistakes that we do that are human nature, whether it's in the regular season or previous games. We just got to fight that all the time. And when your back's against the wall, it feels like it's the best opportunity to do that.
3: As mentioned, SGA held to just 15 points. He was asked if the Spurs are the toughest challenge the Thunder has faced as a group.
6: I don't know. They're up there for sure. Indiana and Denver were pretty tough. Taking us to Game 7, probably the common denominator with those groups. But yeah, they're a very tough team, really good team, especially this late in the season. You're going to play teams of this caliber. It's no surprise. And yeah, when you're on a playoff run, you run into teams that are very good, especially when you get this late. And however many games it takes.
3: Thunder head coach Mark Daigneault says it's hard to win a playoff game against a great team when on the road.
7: It's hard to win a playoff game, period, against anybody. It's hard to win a playoff game against a great team. It's hard to win a playoff game against a great team on the road. It's hard to win, you know, really any game six in that situation. So I don't know that it was necessarily anything, you know, we did wrong. I thought we were ready to play. I felt confident going into the game. And I felt confident, like I said, at halftime. You know, like it had the makings of a road win if we could be the team that threw the punch in the third. And they were the team that did that, which is why they won the game.
3: Thunder Spurs Game 7 on Saturday night in Oklahoma City.
8: For the first time since 1999, the Knicks are in the NBA Finals.
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10: Giving Jalen Brunson a $100 million deal, things started to flip from there.
8: Pull up three, Brunson from the right wing is good.
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3: Those highlights courtesy of ESPN Radio. The Knicks continue to wait to find out who their opponent will be. They did speak to the media on Thursday. Here's Jalen Brunson on controlling your attitude and staying focused heading into the finals.
14: One thing you always talked about, you know, controlling your attitude. I don't really say that as much as I used to, but I think my kind of twist on it is being able to control what you can control. Controlling your attitude, controlling your effort, controlling everything. Those are the things that you can control. He said every day. That's how we ended huddles. That's how we started games, practices. It's kind of what his motto was. And once we believed in it, and everything became easier. When there's negative things being said about you, it's important to ignore them. When there are positive things about you, you know, it's easy to be able to read them, be like, feel good. But you can't do one, not the other. And so just block it out as best you can.
3: Brunson was referencing Jay Wright when discussing controlling your attitude. Now, Knicks head coach Mike Brown on holding on to their momentum despite a long layoff until Game 1.
15: It's hard to manufacture the competitive environment that you're going to be in Game 1. And so to continue to just find different ways to keep that competitive spirit or to keep that edge as high as you can.

0: And as a group, the last time we went through this, you know, we started off a little slow, and, you know, we can't afford to do that again.
1: Mike Brown was asked who he'd rather face of the two remaining teams.
0: No, it doesn't. You know, if we expect to be who we think we are, then, you know, at the end of the day, it doesn't matter. If we played San Antonio, it'd save me some money because my family lives in San Antonio. I don't have to buy airline tickets. So, but at the end of the day, both teams are great, and both teams will be a challenge for us.
1: Whoever it's going to be, game one of the NBA Finals will be on Wednesday night. Let's talk about the Knicks contending for that title. 880 ESPN New York's Peter Rosenberg on ESPN Radio's own Sportsmanlike says the Knicks title would rank very highly among New York championships.
2: You can see when, like, the mayor of New York is outside screaming. Like, he's not putting it on for politics. He's a kid who grew up in Queens. And if you grew up in New York, like, you love the Knicks. So to answer it, I think you have to start talking about the 86 Giants. I think you have to talk about, like, the very beginning of the core four run for the Yankees, the 86 Mets. That's the kind of air that they would be in. I've been here now almost 20 years, and I have never seen the city this on tilt. Like, with respect to the Rex Ryan, Mark Sanchez Jets and the 09 Yankees, it has not felt like this.
1: By the way, one note on the Knicks, center Mitchell Robinson has suffered a broken right pinky finger. There is no timetable for his return. Let's stick with the NBA. A new anti-tanking policy has been made official. Here's the latest from ESPN senior NBA insider Shams Charania.
3: The NBA's owners voted and passed new anti-tanking draft lottery reforms. The draft lottery, starting in 2027 through at least 2029, will expand from 14 teams to 16 teams. It will flatten odds, but most importantly, it will create a new relegation zone where, in an unprecedented move in American pro sports, the bottom three teams will be penalized and lose lottery balls for the number one overall draft pick. And so the NBA, in doing this, is trying to create a new system to incentivize winning. Overall, this is a radical response from the NBA to radical behavior to try to curb tanking moving forward. It'll give Adam Silver a ton of different disciplinary actions, $10 million in fine. He can forfeit draft picks, change draft odds moving forward. But the relegation zone is where everyone is going to try to stay out of, because now, moving forward, the worst teams will lose draft lottery ball odds.
1: More from Shams on why the Grizzlies were the only team in the NBA that voted against.
3: My understanding is this vote passed 29-1. The Memphis Grizzlies were the lone team to vote against this. And that's because sources told me the Grizzlies voted no because they are now going to be barred from picking top five next year in 2027. Because the reality is the Jazz tanked so well the last couple of years because they have now gotten back-to-back years of top five picks. And that will be three straight, which will disallow them from doing it.
1: Again, the anti-tanking policy will go into effect for the 2027 NBA draft. This is SportsCenter All Night on ESPN Radio. Judson Richards along with you. Before we get to the highlights on the diamond, let's talk collective bargaining agreement. The MLBPA and MLB owners have made their first proposals in what's expected to be a prolonged labor negotiation. ESPN senior MLB insider Jeff Passan joined SportsCenter. The two sides couldn't be farther apart.
4: Major League Baseball has proposed a salary cap, which was expected from everyone. The details of that have not come out quite yet, but what we do know after yesterday's proposal from the MLBPA, the sides could not be any farther apart, not just in terms of what they are proposing, but in terms of just the straight philosophy of how they think baseball should be run. Major League Baseball's economic system has been the same since the MLBPA started back in the late 1960s. MLB is proposing a wholesale change to that. And the last time MLB proposed a salary cap was 1994. And the World Series wound up getting canceled that year because of a player strike. This time, the expectation, if they can't come to an agreement by December 1st, is that the league will lock out the players. And just how protracted this becomes is a question we won't know for months, but will be on the minds of everyone who's a baseball fan.
1: I guess the moral of the story is, as of now, Let's enjoy it while we've got it. So let's get to the games. Let's begin here. Division leading Atlanta Braves in Boston to face the division worst Boston Red Sox. Top of the sixth, Ducks on the pond for Ronald Acuna Jr.
5: The 1-0 pitch. He squares it up and drives it. A big boom to left field. It's a grand slam. A monster mash for Ronald Acuna. A gigantic base hit for the Braves. And they tack on four and lead 7-2 in the sixth. Braves fans down the third baseline going wild here at Fenway.
1: The call on 6-8 of the fan, Acuna Jr. hit his fourth career grand slam. Chris Sale struck out 8 in 5 innings against his former team. Braves take down the Red Sox to the final of 10-2. Pirates' Paul Skeens, their ace, battling the Cubs in Pittsburgh. The Cubs just snapped their 10-game losing skid yesterday. Could they win 2 in a row? Top of the fifth, Skeens is in control.
5: 2-2, swing and a miss, he struck him out. Down and away, changeup, 10 strikeouts for Skeens, and he'll walk off the mound with a wry smile. He's in control tonight.
1: The call on Sports Radio 93.7, the fan. He was in control, however, Skeens went 5 1/3, allowing just one earned, but ultimately would take the loss, his third loss in a row. Why? Here's Ian Happ in the eighth.
6: Deep drive to right off the bat of Ian Happ. It's got a chance. Gone. Ian Happ with a line drive home run to the seats in right, out toward right center. And that's a big one. The Cubs lead 5-2.
1: The call from Hall of Famer Pat Hughes on the Cubs radio network. The Cubs perhaps starting a new streak. They win with final of 7-2. How about the Southsiders? The White Sox hosting the Twins at the Red Sox, getting another great outing by Davis Martin. Now in the third inning, the White Sox, when they break this one open.
7: And the 0-1 is sliced into the corner and right. It might score three. Montgomery's in. Mydroth scores. Here comes Peters. It's 5-0. Randall Grichuk with a bases clearing double.
1: The call on ESPN 1000, Davis Martin has won his last six decisions, and the White Sox have won 12 of their last 18 games. They win this one 6-2. Coming up next, a number one in the world, Wiltz. That's coming up. This is SportsCenter All Night on ESPN Radio.
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1: 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How about a little bit of tennis talk? The number one player in the world, Jannik Sinner, is out of the French Open in the second round, losing to the 56th ranked opponent, Juan Manuel Cirundolo. Sinner blew a big opportunity, being up 5-1 in the third set.
2: Struggled, starting to feel very dizzy, very low of energy, and tried to serve it out, but didn't have a lot of energy. Fourth set, I let it go a little bit, trying to have a bit more energy in the fifth. Very important game, the first one, couldn't hold, and then it went all a bit downwards, but woke up this morning, didn't feel very well, and tried to keep the points very short. Also in the beginning, I was hitting very clean, very good, and then I just kind of hit the wall, and that's it.
1: Sinner was on a 30-match winning streak stretching back to February. Judson Richards along with you. This is SportsCenter All Night. Let's go to Oklahoma City now. The Women's College World Series and is taking place. How about some highlights? Top-ranked Alabama taking on number 8 UCLA. We're tied at 3 in the sixth inning. Crimson Tide at the plate.
3: Lean on her curveball that she got her out on.
4: Blasted to right center by Wells. And gone! Brooke Wells is alive and well. Number 24 for the first-year Crimson Tide slugger.
1: The call on ESPN. Alabama moves on with a final of 6-3. Number 4, Nebraska taking on number 5, Arkansas. We got drama in the 10th inning. Huskers at the plate.
4: No hits. 0-9 for Nebraska. Big pitch time and again for the Razorbacks. In the center by Kuzak. Johnson going back. It's gone. It's over. It's Ava.
1: The call on ESPN, Nebraska is moving on there. How about number 2, Texas battling 6th-ranked Tennessee. Volunteers break a scoreless tie in the second.
5: With a couple on base. First pitch swinging. Deep fly ball. Way back in center and it's gone. Elsa Morrison with her 7th home run of the year. And it's a 3-run shot to give the Lady Vols the lead.
1: Heard and seen on ESPN. Vols double up on Texas with a final of 6-3. All right, number 11, Texas Tech going up against unranked Mississippi State. Red Raiders up big in the fifth.
5: Rattles that one off the first baseman Richardson and out into right, and that'll score another run. And Terry will try and end it right here, and she slides in safely at home to score the 8th run of the game for the Red Raiders.
1: Yeah, and that would do it. The call on ESPN, Texas Tech wins in 5 with that final of 8-0. This is SportsCenter All Night on ESPN Radio. How about we turn our attention to a little bit of the NFL? Rams quarterback Matthew Stafford, coming off of an MVP season, joined the Pat McAfee Show and discussed that first rounder that's being added to the quarterback room in Ty Simpson.
6: I mean, I'm in there with him, in the meeting room on the practice field, trying to share as much knowledge as I can. Listen, I was a big fan of Ty when he was playing at Alabama. I sent him a text after, he got drafted and said, really enjoyed watching you play. Just you were in the wrong jersey. You weren't a dog. So, but I did enjoy watching him play. He's a talented kid. I'm going to do everything I can to get this team ready to play, to win. But at the same time, share some of the knowledge that I've gained throughout my career, because I wouldn't be in the seat that I am right now if I didn't have people that were helping me out along the way, too. So I'm happy to do that. But he has been a sponge, man. He's looking to get better and really, that's everybody on our team, all the young guys that we picked.
1: That was handled well by Matthew Stafford. A lot of people around the NFL surprised to see them take a first-round pick for a quarterback with a team that was in the NFC Championship game last year that, of course, lost to the Seattle Seahawks that went on to win the Super Bowl. Speaking of quarterbacks, Aaron Rodgers is back with the Steelers. ESPN NFL senior writer Bill Barnwell in his podcast says it's preposterous to assume Rodgers will become great again.
7: He mentioned how he has not been good for nearly a half decade. He has a torn Achilles over that stretch. He is now entering his age 43 season. So the chances that he's going to get dramatically better seem particularly unlikely. But the part that really makes my brain hurt, or makes me think I'm crazy, is this idea that, oh, well, now he's got Mike McCarthy back in the fold.
8: Right.
7: Were we not sitting here like 7 years ago saying Mike McCarthy's holding Aaron Rodgers back and an old offense doesn't work? Did Aaron Rodgers not win MVP in back-to-back seasons in his late 30s after Mike McCarthy left Green Bay? Like, I understand this is a guy who Aaron Rodgers knows and is familiar with. Why do we think Mike McCarthy is going to make Aaron Rodgers significantly better?
1: As stated, Rodgers will be 43 in December. Coming up next, could San Antonio spur their way to a Game 7? That's next.
9: 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But will they have enough to win Game 7 on the road in OKC? It's Unsportsmanlike, 6 a.m. Eastern, right here on ESPN Radio, ESPN 2, and ESPN U.
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1: Major League Baseball has proposed its first salary cap since 1994. In basketball, the NBA's Board of Governors voted to change the league's draft lottery format beginning with the 2027 NBA draft. Knicks center Mitchell Robinson has a broken pinky finger. There's no timetable for his return as the Knicks get set for their NBA Finals appearance beginning on Wednesday. And in the Western Conference Finals, Game 6, the Spurs left no doubt that they would be forcing a Game 7.
2: And it's another first for the young San Antonio Spurs, their first elimination game victory, down to their last loss. Wemby with 28 points, 10 rebounds, and 3 blocks, and there will be a Game 7 Saturday night in Oklahoma City. Final score of Game 6, Spurs 118 and the Thunder 91.
1: That was a game heard right here on ESPN Radio. In fact, more from Mark Kestershire in just a moment. And as he mentioned, Wembanyama, 28 points, 10 rebounds, 3 boards, 3 blocks, that is. A nice bounce back from a sluggish Game 5. Dylan Harper, 18 points off the bench. Stephon Castle added 17, all part of a dominant Game 6 Spurs victory. So Game 7 coming our way on Saturday night. Spurs head coach Mitch Johnson on how he'll prepare for that pivotal game.
3: Like we have all year. I know there'll be a lot of added attention, a lot of eyes watching. It'll be a hostile environment, but we've been saying this for a long time. We've had a lot of firsts. This one will be a little bit more important or higher stakes than all the others. That's the goal, as you keep playing and the season gets longer.
1: Spurs guard Stephon Castle on the first thing that comes to mind about Game 7.
4: Win or go home. I think nothing else matters for the next 48 hours for us. So, you know, get all the recovery, watch all the film you need to watch to have our minds and bodies ready for, you know, that 48 minutes.
1: Thunder Shai Gilgeous-Alexander held to just 15 points. Ask how he can get back to his norm in Game 7.
5: A lot of the shots that I'm shooting, I've shot plenty of times before and they feel good. They're just not going in. But yeah, it's too late to abandon my work and abandon my game and who I am. This late in the season, I got to trust it and live or die by it.
1: With more on the Spurs' dominant win, let's send it back to our crew at the call, Mark Kestershire and PJ Carlissimo.
2: Judson, thank you very much. There will be a Game 7 in the Western Conference Finals. Don't look at the birth certificates. They're the young San Antonio Spurs, but they just avoided elimination. And PJ, it was Victor Wembanyama setting the tone in the first half. And in the third quarter, 20-0 was the run. They held the Thunder to 13 points. And on to Game 7 we go.
6: When they held the Oklahoma City Thunder to, was it 82?
2: Yes, in Game 4.
6: A few days ago. Now tonight they hold them to 91. It's the best offensive team in the league. Incredible defense. They got a lift from the bench tonight, Kesty. The bench, which has not been there for most of this series for San Antonio, outscored OKC 46-38. Victor Wembanyama was magnificent. 28 points, 10 boards. He's now tied with Karl Anthony Towns. They've got both of them have 8 double-doubles in the playoffs, but he set the tone right from the beginning with the 3, with block shots. They lost, I don't know who the scorers were, they lost track of his shots.
2: He blocked three
6: in the first quarter alone. He was magnificent. Dylan Harper off the bench really filled in. That's something that Mitch Johnson needed so much, and Dylan Harper delivered tonight. Steph Castle did end up shooting 5-for-10 from the field. Early on he was struggling, but what impressed me, 9 assists from him, 7 assists from De'Aaron Fox, 1 turnover between them. 16 assists, 1 turnover. They got the pace that San Antonio wanted. They want to play at a quicker pace. They shot the 3 very, very well. 15-for-41, 37%. They got to the free throw line, 21-for-25. But the defense, to me, was the story. And Victor Wembanyama shows why he is literally the most spectacular talent we've had come into this league in a long, long time.
2: Let's take a brief look ahead to Game 7 because there were some key injuries in the series. I thought Dylan Harper came back very strong tonight. De'Aaron Fox still struggling a bit. I don't know if we'll see A.J. Mitchell for OKC, but J-Dub Jalen Williams was able to play 10 minutes, not very effectively, and we're 48 hours out.
6: It'll be interesting to see how he comes out of the game. This might have been a step closer to being the Jalen Williams that OKC certainly wants to see. Hopefully he comes out of it well, and hopefully he plays more like that next game. To me, the most encouraging thing for OKC, Chet Holmgren continues to play better. He also had a double-double, 10 points, 11 boards. He blocked a couple shots. He did not back down at all. He took it to Wemby a couple times. He blocked it. Two of them traded blocks on one possession following the other late in the game. So I think that's a really good sign for OKC. But, Kesty, I would be lying if I told you I have any idea what to expect in Game 7.
2: That was going to be my last question, is I know the answer already. What's going to happen? We don't know. So tune in and find out. What we do know, the Western Conference Finals goes to a seventh and decisive game for the first time in 8 years. San Antonio has evened things up at 3. 118-91 the final over the Oklahoma City Thunder. For PJ Carlesimo, I'm Mark Kestisher right here on your home for the NBA, ESPN Radio, and the ESPN app. Let's go back to Judson Richards in the studio.
1: Mark, PJ, thank you. We look forward to hearing your voices again. The NBA playoffs, they are on ESPN Radio. 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Game 7 on Saturday night. Well, the NBA's Board of Governors has passed new anti-tanking rules that include expanding the draft lottery from 14 to 16 teams, a relegation zone where the bottom three teams get penalized with lessened chances for the number one pick and flattened odds. Let's get some reaction to that. ESPN Radio's Harry Douglas, one half of Freddie and Harry, ponders if other leagues will adopt similar anti-tanking rules.
7: As this plays out for the next few years, if it becomes a success and a lot of people love it, not like it, love it, do other sports adopt this manner? And I get it, because like the dynamics of the draft is different from NBA and other sports, but is it something in the back of the mind of other commissioners to get teams to stop trying to lose purposely so they can have a high draft pick and get a franchise changer?
1: Now, his co-host, Freddie Coleman, considers if anti-tanking rules will put real pressure on front offices.
8: This is what teams get for openly saying, okay, Adam Silver, we're deliberately tanking. We're sitting guys on purpose. We're going to not play healthy players to increase our chance of that better odds with the NBA draft coming up. What are you going to do about it? Well, they found out. They bleeped around and found out. Now the general managers, player personnel directors, are really going to have to do their jobs and not wait for a draft to do the jobs for them.
1: The vote was 29-1, by the way, out of 30 NBA teams, with only the Memphis Grizzlies voting against the measure. Judson Richards with you here. This is SportsCenter All Night on ESPN Radio. Why don't we go to some WNBA? The Dallas Wings hosting the Las Vegas Aces, fourth quarter. Big night for this wing.
9: Points. Just a beautiful touch. Bud has 22.
1: Bud would finish with 22. The call on Prime Video. Wings beat the Aces 95-87 to improve to 5-3 on the year. Now, Aces head coach Becky Hammond took issue with the officiating after the game.
10: Adrian Wilson shoots one free throw. Kennedy Carter, zero. Jackie Young, zero. I'm tired of that. I'm not saying they didn't earn their 22 down there, but when a Walk Ware shoots more free throws than Asia Wilson and Jackie Young and Kennedy Carter all combined, that's a problem. And we're not getting the same whistle. All right, give me my fine.
1: So that was Becky Hammond with a little bit of music underneath her as well. Why don't we go to the other WNBA game happening on a Thursday night? Golden State Valkyries hosting Caitlin Clark and the Indiana Fever. Tight game in the fourth, Golden State with the ball.
11: Here comes Gabby Williams leading the break over to Burton, who finishes it off once again. What a night! Burton's been the best. 23 points.
1: Another call on Prime Video. Valkyries hold on to win 90-88. Caitlin Clark, 16 points, just 3 of 12 shooting from the floor. Why don't we go back to Major League Baseball? Let's begin with Blue Jays and the Orioles in Baltimore. Top of the third inning, scoreless, no more.
12: And Jimenez gets underneath it, sends it on a pretty decent ride out to right field, and it's going to keep going up and over the wall. A solo shot for Andrés Giménez opens up the scoring. 1-0 Blue Jays.
1: They call in Sportsnet 590. The Fan. Jays slide by 2-1 to that one to pull within a game under 500. In Detroit now, how about the Angels and the Tigers? Tied at 1 in the fifth. Halos at the plate.
13: Here's the pitch on Neto. He hits that one sharply third base side, and that's a fair ball. It's out of the reach of Keith. It ricochets off the side wall. One run will score. Angels have the lead and runners at second and third. The third straight hit here in the inning. That's a double for Neto.
1: They call on Angels Radio AM 830. Grayson Rodriguez pitched five strong innings. Angels beat the Tigers 7-1. Angels are kind of hot. They've won, that's their fifth victory in their last six games. As for the Astros and the Rangers, Houston wasted no time blasting off in the first.
14: First pitch here, and that's ripped pretty deep to left. Racing back is Osuna looking up, and that ball is gone. A two-run home run for Isak Paredes, and the Astros lead it 3-0 on Paredes' sixth home run of the season.
1: We call on KBME 790 AM. Jeremy Pena and Isak Paredes homered in the first inning. Astros took down the Rangers with a final of 5-1. Now to the not-so-fun part. The MLBPA and MLB owners have made their first proposals in what's expected to be a prolonged labor negotiation regarding that collective bargaining agreement. ESPN MLB insider Buster Olney joined PTI with the latest.
15: Now, what we're hearing from Major League Baseball is we're hearing from our fans that we need more competitive balance. And let's face it, I think from the owner's side, you would love a system, and they propose a salary cap where there's more cost certainty. And my big question on the union side is, can the rank and file hold together? If you remember the last labor negotiation, the union leadership put a recommendation in front of the players to reject the owner's last offer, and the rank and file bulldozed that because they wanted to go back to work. Certainly the union is not as together as it was back in 94-95 when they went out on strike for the last third of the 1994 season, and the World Series was canceled.
1: Again, if the sides can't negotiate a new CBA before the current one expires on December 1st, owners are likely to lock out the players until a new deal is in place. Our top sound is next. 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
1: In Chicago, Randall Grichuk breaks the game open for the White Sox with a bases-clearing double. That game heard on ESPN 1000.
2: And the 0-1 is sliced into the corner and right. It might score three. Montgomery's in. Mydroth scores. Here comes Peters. It's 5-0. Randall Grichuk with a bases-clearing double.
0: Number four.
1: Spurs rookie Carter Bryant rocks the rim in San Antonio. 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
3: Out to Castle driving. Finds Bryant corner. He drives the baseline. Goes strong! And a highlight two-hand throwdown for the rookie from Arizona.
4: I love the adjustment. He airballs at three. Two-hand tomahawk. The next nine.
0: Number three.
1: At the Women's College World Series, Brooke Wells slugs a go-ahead homer to propel top-ranked Alabama to victory. A game heard and seen on ESPN.
5: Lean on her curveball that she got her out on.
2: Blasted to right center by Wells. And gone! Brooke Wells is alive and well. Number 24 for the first-year Crimson Tide slugger.
0: Number two.
1: An extra inning affair in Oklahoma City ends as Nebraska walks it off on a two-run blast. The game on ESPN.
2: No hits. 0-for-9 for Nebraska. Big pitch time and again for the Razorbacks. In the center by Kuzak. Johnson going back. It's gone. It's over. It's Ava.
0: Number one.
1: And finally, in Boston, Braves star Ronald Acuna Jr. silences a Fenway faithful in grand fashion. A game heard on 680 The Fan.
6: A 1-0 pitch. He squares it up and drives it. A big boom to left field. It's a grand slam. A monster mash for Ronald Acuna. A gigantic base hit for the Braves. And they tack on four and lead 7-2 in the sixth. Braves fans down the third baseline going wild here at Fenway.
1: All right, what a Thursday night it was. And in fact, the biggest game on a Thursday night had to do with the NBA and the Western Conference Finals going down in Texas. The Spurs and the Thunder, well, they are heading to a pivotal Western Conference Game 7 on Saturday night. The Spurs win Game 6, 118-91. Shai Gilgeous-Alexander held to just 15 points. Let's talk about Shai. Chris Canty, one-third of ESPN Radio's Unsportsmanlike, says SGA's accolades may soon match all-time greats. However, the eye test does not.
7: I will be the first to admit that SGA's name belongs in those conversations if his team finishes the drill this year. It is unquestionable, but his place when it comes to the all-time greats is gonna be up for debate. And when we start talking about greatness, we are delineating between the smallest of margins. And when it comes to that, the eye test is always going to factor in. And I think the eye test is what tells us that SGA isn't on par with the likes of Michael Jordan or Bill Russell or Kareem or Magic or Braun or Duncan or Bird or Curry or Chamberlain.
1: How about a rebuttal? First Take, Stephen A. Smith had some thoughts on Canty's opinion of SGA.
8: This notion, I understand that SGA draws fouls. I understand that frustrates people. But I've also seen this brother look at folks and be like this, let me dance on you right now.

0: brother is special. Ladies and gentlemen, Shai Gilgeous-Alexander just finished his fourth consecutive year averaging over 30. Over 30. Became the first NBA player to average 30 points in at least four consecutive seasons since Michael Jordan did it seven straight times in the late 80s into the early 90s. That's who SGA is.
1: Also special is Victor Wembanyama, and they will match up against each other coming up Saturday night in Game 7, a game you can hear on ESPN Radio. Turning the page now, what's next for LeBron and the Lakers? Here's ESPN NBA insider Brian Windhorst on the Hoop Collective podcast.
2: From what I am told, the LeBron side is waiting for the Lakers to come to LeBron. They're not going to go to the Lakers and say, we would like, just like last year, they did not go to the Lakers and say, we would like a contract extension, please. The LeBron side, from what I am told, is would like the Lakers to come and say, LeBron, here is our plan for you. Or here's what we were offering, and if they're offering less than the max, here's why. Because we're going to use this cap space to sign these players, and this is where you slot in.
1: ESPN Radio host David Dennis Jr. has thoughts on why LeBron might have a tough time negotiating with the Lakers.
3: This is the first time he does not have the leverage to do so, and that is what creates, that is what we've been leaning towards this happening in the offseason. This is what creates so much of the intrigue with LeBron and the Lakers, because for the first time in his career, this is not his team. He is not the best player on the team. He's arguably the third best player and third most important player on a team. So you're trying to make demands. You want them to come to you. You want to do all this stuff. They're going to come to the table. I'm not sure if they'll eventually agree on things, but this is LeBron James setting the table for what he wants his offseason to look like.
1: So we await to find out what happens between LeBron and the Lakers. Speaking of waiting, the New York Knicks are still waiting to find out who they will play on Wednesday night in Game 1 of the NBA Finals. Their first trip there in 27 years, in fact. And ESPN Radio host Mark Zeno says the Knicks season is a success only if they win the NBA championship.
4: The basement for the Knicks this year was always the NBA Finals. That was always it. It was the reason they fired Tom Thibodeau. So the basement was getting to this point. However, we are asking that question under the umbrella of the most historic 11-game run in NBA postseason history. Mm-hmm. And I will say this unequivocally, and I will speak on behalf of every single Knicks fan out there, Spike Lee, Ben Stiller, everybody down in the front row, period. I will say this unequivocally for all of them. If you lose the NBA Finals, no one will give a rip about what you just did in the last 11 games. No one cares. None of us will care. Nobody will go,
5: we gave it a good try. It's good, it's good.
4: No. That no Knicks fan is saying, no Knicks fan worth their salt is saying that. If you go on the most historic 11-game run in postseason history and then flop, you'll be remembered for the flop, not for the run.
1: Again, Game 1, the NBA Finals, coming up on Wednesday night. How about this comp? ESPN senior NFL insider Adam Schefter, you've heard of him on his own podcast, dropped an NBA to NFL analogy, comparing Jalen Brunson to Drew Brees.
6: The one that's most closest to Jalen Brunson leaving Dallas, going to the Knicks, and turning around. Drew Brees leaving the Chargers, going to New Orleans, and turning around that city. Now, Drew Brees, people will remember, wanted to sign with Miami. Nick Saban, the Dolphins coach at the time, wanted to sign Drew Brees. And that leads to that whole question, which we could debate. If Drew Brees had gone to Miami over New Orleans, I maintain Nick Saban might still be coaching in the NFL. He would have been there for Drew Brees' career. He would have won a Super Bowl in Miami. He would have been declared a hero. Alabama wouldn't have had the coach it did. That's a whole other question. But Drew Brees, the Saints were a laughingstock. Nobody wanted to go there at that time. And between Drew Brees and Sean Payton, they went in there and they turned it around. And the Chargers, they liked Drew Brees. They liked him, but they had Phillip Rivers. And I think it's the Mavericks. They liked Jalen Brunson, but they had Luka Doncic. So they let him go.
1: Interesting how one of the reasons why we're probably still talking about Drew Brees is because he won that Super Bowl. Let's not forget, they also went for that onside kick in that Super Bowl game as well. Now, that was gutsy. Coming up next, more on an epic Game 6 in the NBA. That's coming up. 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
8: 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The Spurs look to keep their season alive in Game 6 against the Thunder.
23: 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Yes! 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
0: 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We've got collective bargaining talk and anti-tanking conversations to get to. But first, well, let's begin with the good stuff. And that's an enormous playoff game in Texas. Game 6 of the Western Conference Finals. Now, the San Antonio Spurs facing elimination, but also just one win away from forcing a Game 7. SGA and the Oklahoma City Thunder, well, they lead the series 3-2. San Antonio could certainly use more from Victor Wembanyama, who in Game 5 shot just 27% from the floor, his worst shooting performance in 15 career playoff games. To the highlights we go. Early on, you knew this was going to be a different kind of night for Wemby.
23: Tries to go left, now goes right. Contested jumper's good, and the two-time reigning MVP's got 8.
1: Really good defense by Carter Bryant. Really good offense by SGA.
23: Down floor, Wemby's triple's good again. 20-point first half, matching his output for the entirety of Game 6.
0: Mark Kastashir, this one you heard right here on ESPN Radio. Third quarter now. How about the game off the bench for the Spurs, Dylan Harper?
23: Down floor with Wemby on the bench. Harper looking, three-point line, keeps it, steps back, deep two. Yes! Dylan Harper with 14.
1: Jay Will just gave him too much room. He gave him like 4 feet, basically begging him to shoot the ball.
0: Harper finished with 18 points again off the bench, and it was a dominant third quarter for San Antonio.
23: Holmgren takes the long court pass shot, rejected by Wembanyama. Isaiah Joe came up with the loose ball but couldn't hit it at the horn. And the San Antonio Spurs used a 20-0 run in the third quarter, and they'll take a 26-point lead to the fourth.
0: Wemby finished with 28 points, 10 boards, and this series isn't over.
23: And it's another first for the young San Antonio Spurs, their first elimination game victory, down to their last loss. Wemby with 28 points, 10 rebounds, and 3 blocks, and there will be a Game 7 Saturday night in Oklahoma City. Final score of Game 6, Spurs 118 and the Thunder 91.
0: Again, on the losing side, Shai Gilgeous-Alexander was limited to a team-high 15 points on just 6-for-18 shooting. However, 17 points, 9 assists for Stephon Castle and the San Antonio Spurs. He joined ESPN Radio's George Sandano after the win.
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3: To get to the NBA Finals, what are the next 48 hours like for you guys?
4: Just a lot of recovery. 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
3: So great defensive night for Stephon Castle. How about let's hear from Victor Wembanyama speaking with the media after the win on his team meeting the moment.
5: Vic, what'd you think about the way you guys met the moment in tonight's do-or-die ball game?
6: I think we were consistent and we did what we needed to do. Trusted the game, trusted the basketball gods.
3: More from Wemby on what playing desperate looks like to him.
6: Feels like it erases kind of all the little mistakes that we do that are human nature, whether it's in the regular season or previous games. We just got to fight that all the time, and when your back's against the wall, it feels like it's the best opportunity to do that.
3: As mentioned, SGA held to just 15 points. He was asked if the Spurs are the toughest challenge the Thunder has faced as a group.
7: I don't know. They're up there for sure. Indiana and Denver, we're pretty tough. Taking us to game 7, probably the common denominator with those groups. But yeah, they're a very tough team, really good team, especially this late in the season. You're going to play teams of this caliber. It's no surprise. And yeah, when you're on a playoff run, you run into teams that are very good, especially when you get this late. And however many games it takes.
3: Thunder head coach Mark Daigneault says it's hard to win a playoff game against a great team when on the road.
8: It's hard to win a playoff game, period, against anybody. It's hard to win a playoff game against a great team. It's hard to win a playoff game against a great team on the road. It's hard to win, you know, really any game 6 in that situation. So I don't know that it was necessarily anything, you know, we did wrong. I thought we were ready to play. I felt confident going into the game. And I felt confident, like I said, at halftime. You know, like it had the makings of a road win if we could be the team that threw the punch in the third. And they were the team that did that, which is why they won the game.
3: Thunder Spurs game 7 on Saturday night in Oklahoma City.
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3: 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The Knicks continue to wait to find out who their opponent will be. They did speak to the media on Thursday. Here's Jalen Brunson on controlling your attitude and staying focused heading into the finals.
13: One thing you always talked about, you know, controlling your attitude. I don't really say that as much as I used to, but I think my kind of twist on it is being able to control what you can control. Controlling your attitude, controlling your effort, controlling everything. Those are the things that you can control. He said every day. That's how we ended huddles. That's how we started games, practices. It's kind of what his motto was. And once we believed in it, and everything became easier. When there's negative things being said about you, it's important to ignore them. When there are positive things about you, you know, it's easy to be able to read them and be like, feel good. But you can't do one, not the other. And so just block it out as best you can.
3: Brunson was referencing Jay Wright when discussing controlling your attitude. Now, Knicks head coach Mike Brown on holding on to their momentum despite a long layoff until game 1.
15: It's hard to manufacture the competitive environment that you're going to be in game 1. And so to continue to just find different ways to keep that competitive spirit or to keep that edge as high as you can. As a group, the last time we went through this, you know, we started off a little slow, and, you know, we can't afford to do that again.
3: Mike Brown was asked who he'd rather face of the two remaining teams.
15: No, it doesn't. You know, if we expect to be who we think we are, then, you know, at the end of the day, it doesn't matter. If we played San Antonio, save me some money because my family lives in San Antonio. And I'll have to buy airline tickets. So, but at the end of the day, both teams are great. And both teams will be a challenge for us.
3: Whoever is going to

0: To be game one of the NBA Finals will be on Wednesday night. Let's talk about the Knicks contending for that title. 880 ESPN New York's Peter Rosenberg on ESPN Radio's own Sportsmanlike says the Knicks title would rank very highly among New York championships.
1: You can see when, like, the mayor of New York is outside screaming, like, he's not putting it on for politics. He's a kid who grew up in Queens. And if you grew up in New York, like, you love the Knicks. So to answer it, I think you have to start talking about the 86 Giants. I think you have to talk about, like, the very beginning of the core four run for the Yankees, the 86 Mets. That's the kind of air that they would be in. I've been here now almost 20 years, and I have never seen the city this on tilt. Like, with respect to the Rex Ryan, Mark Sanchez Jets and the 09 Yankees, it has not felt like this.
0: By the way, one note on the Knicks, center Mitchell Robinson has suffered a broken right pinky finger. There is no timetable for his return. Let's stick with the NBA. A new anti-tanking policy has been made official. Here's the latest from ESPN senior NBA insider Shams Charania.
2: The NBA's owners voted and passed new anti-tanking draft lottery reforms. The draft lottery, starting in 2027 through at least 2029, will expand from 14 teams to 16 teams. It will flatten odds, but most importantly, it will create a new relegation zone where, in an unprecedented move in American pro sports, the bottom three teams will be penalized and lose lottery balls for the number one overall draft pick. And so the NBA, in doing this, is trying to create a new system to incentivize winning. Overall, this is a radical response from the NBA to radical behavior to try to curb tanking moving forward. It'll give Adam Silver a ton of different disciplinary actions, $10 million in fine. He can forfeit draft picks, change draft odds moving forward. But the relegation zone is where everyone is going to try to stay out of, because now, moving forward, the worst teams will lose draft lottery ball odds.
0: More from Shams on why the Grizzlies were the only team in the NBA that voted against.
2: My understanding is this vote passed 29-1. The Memphis Grizzlies were the lone team to vote against this. And that's because sources told me the Grizzlies voted no because they are now going to be barred from picking top five next year in 2027. Because the reality is the Jazz tanked so well the last couple of years because they have now gotten back-to-back years of top five picks. And that will be three straight, which will disallow them from doing it.
0: Again, the anti-tanking policy will go into effect for the 2027 NBA draft. This is SportsCenter All Night on ESPN Radio. Judson Richards along with you. Before we get to the highlights on the diamond, let's talk collective bargaining agreement. The MLBPA and MLB owners have made their first proposals in what's expected to be a prolonged labor negotiation. ESPN senior MLB insider Jeff Passan joined SportsCenter. The two sides couldn't be farther apart.
3: Major League Baseball has proposed a salary cap, which was expected from everyone. The details of that have not come out quite yet, but what we do know after yesterday's proposal from the MLBPA, the sides could not be any farther apart, not just in terms of what they are proposing, but in terms of just the straight philosophy of how they think baseball should be run. Major League Baseball's economic system has been the same since the MLBPA started back in the late 1960s. MLB is proposing a wholesale change to that. And the last time MLB proposed a salary cap was 1994. And the World Series wound up getting canceled that year because of a player strike. This time, the expectation, if they can't come to an agreement by December 1st, is that the league will lock out the players. And just how protracted this becomes is a question we won't know for months, but will be on the minds of everyone who's a baseball fan.
0: I guess the moral of the story is, as of now, let's enjoy it while we've got it. So let's get to the games. Let's begin here. Division leading Atlanta Braves in Boston to face the division worst Boston Red Sox. Top of the sixth. Ducks on the pond for Ronald Acuna Jr.
4: The 1-0 pitch. He squares it up and drives it. A big boom to left field. It's a grand slam. A monster mash for Ronald Acuna. A gigantic base hit for the Braves. And they tack on four and lead 7-2 in the sixth. Braves fans down the third baseline going wild here at Fenway.
0: They call on 680 The Fan. Acuna Jr. hit his fourth career Grand Slam. Chris Sale struck out 8 5 innings against his former team. Braves take down the Red Sox to the final of 10-2. Pirates' Paul Skeens, their ace, battling the Cubs in Pittsburgh. The Cubs just snapped their 10-game losing skid yesterday. Could they win 2 in a row? Top of the fifth, Skeens is in control.
5: 2-2, swing and a miss, he struck him out. Down and away, changeup, 10 strikeouts for Skeens, and he'll walk off the mound with a wry smile. He's in control tonight.
0: The call on Sports Radio 93.7, The Fan. He was in control, however, Skeens went 5 1/3, allowing just one earn, but ultimately would take the loss, his third loss in a row. Why? Here's Ian Happ in the eighth.
6: Deep drive to right off the bat of Ian Happ. It's got a chance. Gone. Ian Happ with a line drive home run to the seats in right, out toward right center. And that's a big one. The Cubs lead 5-2.
0: The call from Hall of Famer Pat Hughes on the Cubs radio network. The Cubs perhaps starting a new streak. They win with final of 7-2. How about the Southsiders? The White Sox hosting the Twins at the Red Sox, getting another great outing by Davis Martin. Now in the third inning, the White Sox, when they break this one open.
7: And the 0-1 is sliced into the corner and right. It might score 3. Montgomery's in. Mydroth scores. Here comes Peters. It's 5-0. Randall Grichuk with a bases clearing double.
0: The call on ESPN 1000, Davis Martin has won his last 6 decisions, and the White Sox have won 12 of their last 18 games. They win this one 6-2. Coming up next, a number one in the world, Wiltz. That's coming up. This is SportsCenter All Night on ESPN Radio.
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1: 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But this is SportsCenter All Night on ESPN Radio. How about a little bit of tennis talk? The number one player in the world, Jannik Sinner, is out of the French Open in the second round, losing to the 56th ranked opponent, Juan Manuel Cirundolo. Sinner blew a big opportunity, being up 5-1 in the third set.
2: Struggled, starting to feel very dizzy, very low of energy, and tried to serve it out, but didn't have a lot of energy. Fourth set, I let it go a little bit, trying to have a bit more energy in the fifth. Very important game, the first one, couldn't hold, and then it went all a bit downwards, but woke up. This morning didn't feel very well, and tried to keep the points very short. Also in the beginning, I was hitting very clean, very good, and then I just kind of hit the wall, and that's it.
1: Sinner was on a 30-match winning streak stretching back to February. Judson Richards along with you. This is SportsCenter All Night. Let's go to Oklahoma City now. The Women's College World Series and is taking place. About some highlights, top-ranked Alabama taking on number 8 UCLA. We're tied at 3 in the sixth inning. Crimson Tide at the plate.
3: Lean on her curveball that she got her out on.
4: Blasted to right center by Wells. And gone! Brooke Wells is alive and well. Number 24 for the first-year Crimson Tide slugger.
1: The call on ESPN. Alabama moves on with a final of 6-3. Number 4, Nebraska taking on number 5, Arkansas. We got drama in the 10th inning. Huskers at the plate.
4: No hits. 0-9 for Nebraska. Big pitch time and again for the Razorbacks. In the center by Kuzak. Johnson going back. It's gone. It's over. It's Ava.
1: The call on ESPN, Nebraska is moving on there. How about number 2, Texas battling 6th-ranked Tennessee. Volunteers break a scoreless tie in the second.
5: With a couple on base. First pitch swinging. Deep fly ball. Way back in center and it's gone. Elsa Morrison with her 7th home run of the year. And it's a 3-run shot to give the Lady Vols the lead.
1: Heard and seen on ESPN. Vols double up on Texas with a final of 6-3. All right, number 11, Texas Tech going up against unranked Mississippi State. Red Raiders up big in the fifth.
5: Rattles that one off the first baseman Richardson and out into right, and that'll score another run. And Terry will try and end it right here, and she slides in safely at home to score the 8th run of the game for the Red Raiders.
1: Yeah, and that would do it. The call on ESPN, Texas Tech wins in 5 with that final of 8-0. This is SportsCenter All Night on ESPN Radio. How about we turn our attention to a little bit of the NFL? Rams quarterback Matthew Stafford, coming off of an MVP season, joined the Pat McAfee Show and discussed that first rounder that's being added to the quarterback room in Ty Simpson.
6: I mean, I'm in there with him, in the meeting room on the practice field, trying to share as much knowledge as I can. Listen, I was a big fan of Ty when he was playing at Alabama. I sent him a text after, he got drafted and said, really enjoyed watching you play. Just you were in the wrong jersey. You know, you weren't a dog. So, but I did enjoy watching him play. He's a talented kid. I'm going to do everything I can to get this team ready to play, to win. But at the same time, share some of the knowledge that I've gained throughout my career, because I wouldn't be in the seat that I am right now if I didn't have people that were helping me out along the way, too. So I'm happy to do that. But he has been a sponge, man. He's looking to get better and really, that's everybody on our team, all the young guys that we picked.
1: That was handled well by Matthew Stafford. A lot of people around the NFL surprised to see them take a first-round pick for a quarterback with a team that was in the NFC Championship game last year that, of course, lost to the Seattle Seahawks that went on to win the Super Bowl. Speaking of quarterbacks, Aaron Rodgers is back with the Steelers. ESPN NFL senior writer Bill Barnwell in his podcast says it's preposterous to assume Rodgers will become great again.
7: He mentioned how he has not been good for nearly a half decade. He has a torn Achilles over that stretch. He is now entering his age 43 season. So the chances that he's going to get dramatically better seem particularly unlikely. But the part that really makes my brain hurt, or makes me think I'm crazy, is this idea that, oh, well, now he's got Mike McCarthy back in the fold.
8: Right.
7: Were we not sitting here like 7 years ago saying Mike McCarthy's holding Aaron Rodgers back and an old offense doesn't work? Did Aaron Rodgers not win MVP in back-to-back seasons in his late 30s after Mike McCarthy left Green Bay? Like, I understand this is a guy who Aaron Rodgers knows and is familiar with. Why do we think Mike McCarthy is going to make Aaron Rodgers significantly better?
1: As stated, Rodgers will be 43 in December. Coming up next, could San Antonio spur their way to a Game 7? That's next.
0: 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Heated rivals take center stage in St. Louis.
9: Way back there. Gone! Alex Bregman.
0: Alex Bregman and the Chicago Cubs face Jordan Walker and the Cardinals. 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
1: Major League Baseball has proposed its first salary cap since 1994. In basketball, the NBA's Board of Governors voted to change the league's draft lottery format beginning with the 2027 NBA draft. Knicks center Mitchell Robinson has a broken pinky finger. There's no timetable for his return as the Knicks get set for their NBA Finals appearance beginning on Wednesday. And in the Western Conference Finals, Game 6, the Spurs left no doubt that they would be forcing a Game 7.
2: And it's another first for the young San Antonio Spurs, their first elimination game victory, down to their last loss. Wemby with 28 points, 10 rebounds, and 3 blocks, and there will be a Game 7 Saturday night in Oklahoma City. Final score of Game 6, Spurs 118 and the Thunder 91.
1: That was a game heard right here on ESPN Radio. In fact, more from Mark Kestershire in just a moment. And as he mentioned, Wembanyama, 28 points, 10 rebounds, 3 boards, 3 blocks, that is. A nice bounce back from a sluggish Game 5. Dylan Harper, 18 points off the bench. Stephon Castle added 17, all part of a dominant Game 6 Spurs victory. So Game 7 coming our way on Saturday night. Spurs head coach Mitch Johnson on how he'll prepare for that pivotal game.
3: Like we have all year. I know there'll be a lot of added attention, a lot of eyes watching. It'll be a hostile environment, but we've been saying this for a long time. We've had a lot of firsts. This one will be a little bit more important or higher stakes than all the others. That's the goal, is you keep playing and the season gets longer.
1: Spurs guard Stephon Castle on the first thing that comes to mind about Game 7.
4: Win or go home. I think nothing else matters for the next 48 hours for us. So, you know, get all the recovery, watch all the film you need to watch to have our minds and bodies ready for, you know, that 48 minutes.
1: Thunder Shai Gilgeous-Alexander held to just 15 points. Ask how he can get back to his norm in Game 7.
5: A lot of the shots that I'm shooting, I've shot plenty of times before and they feel good. They're just not going in. But yeah, it's too late to abandon my work and abandon my game and who I am. This late in the season, I got to trust it and live or die by it.
1: With more on the Spurs' dominant win, let's send it back to our crew at the call, Mark Kestershire and PJ Carlissimo.
2: Judson, thank you very much. There will be a Game 7 in the Western Conference Finals. Don't look at the birth certificates. They're the young San Antonio Spurs, but they just avoided elimination. And PJ, it was Victor Wembanyama setting the tone in the first half. And in the third quarter, 20-0 was the run. They held the Thunder to 13 points. And on to Game 7 we go.
6: When they held the Oklahoma City Thunder to, was it 82?
2: Yes, in Game 4.
6: A few days ago. Now tonight they hold them to 91. It's the best offensive team in the league. Incredible defense. They got a lift from the bench tonight, Kesty. The bench, which has not been there for most of this series for San Antonio, outscored OKC 46-38. Victor Wembanyama was magnificent. 28 points, 10 boards. He's now tied with Karl Anthony Towns. They've got them, both of them have 8 double-doubles in the playoffs, but he set the tone right from the beginning with the 3, with block shots. They lost, I don't know who the scorers were, they lost track of his shots.
2: He blocked should have
6: three,
2: had 5 blocks.
6: He blocked 3 in the first quarter alone. He was magnificent. Dylan Harper off the bench really filled in. That's something that Mitch Johnson needed so much, and Dylan Harper delivered tonight. Steph Castle did end up shooting 5-for-10 from the field. Early on, he was struggling, but what impressed me, 9 assists from him, 7 assists from De'Aaron Fox, 1 turnover between them. 16 assists, 1 turnover. They got the pace that San Antonio wanted. They want to play at a quicker pace. They shot the 3 very, very well. 15-for-41, 37%. They got to the free throw line, 21-for-25. But the defense, to me, was the story. And Victor Wembanyama shows why he is literally the most spectacular talent we've had come into this league in a long, long time.
2: Let's take a brief look ahead to Game 7 because there were some key injuries in the series. I thought Dylan Harper came back very strong tonight. De'Aaron Fox still struggling a bit. I don't know if we'll see A.J. Mitchell for OKC, but J-Dub Jalen Williams was able to play 10 minutes, not very effectively, and we're 48 hours out.
6: It'll be interesting to see how he comes out of the game. This might have been a step closer to being the Jalen Williams that OKC certainly wants to see. Hopefully he comes out of it well, and hopefully he plays more like that next game. To me, the most encouraging thing for OKC, Chet Holmgren continues to play better. He also had a double-double, 10 points, 11 boards. He blocked a couple shots. He did not back down at all. He took it to Wemby a couple times. He blocked it. Two of them traded blocks on one possession following the other late in the game. So I think that's a really good sign for OKC. But, Kesty, I would be lying if I told you I have any idea what to expect in Game 7.
2: That was going
6: to
2: be my last question is, I know the answer already. What's going to happen? We don't know. So tune in and find out. What we do know, the Western Conference Finals goes to a seventh and decisive game for the first time in 8 years. San Antonio has evened things up at 3. 118-91 the final over the Oklahoma City Thunder. For PJ Carlesimo, I'm Mark Kestisher right here on your home for the NBA, ESPN Radio, and the ESPN app. Let's go back to Judson Richards in the studio.
1: Mark, PJ, thank you. 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Game 7 on Saturday night. Well, the NBA's Board of Governors has passed new anti-tanking rules that include expanding the draft lottery from 14 to 16 teams, a relegation zone where the bottom three teams get penalized with lessened chances for the number one pick and flattened odds. Let's get some reaction to that. ESPN Radio's Harry Douglas, one half of Freddie and Harry, ponders if other leagues will adopt similar anti-tanking rules.
7: As this plays out for the next few years, if it becomes a success and a lot of people love it, not like it, love it, do other sports adopt this manner? And I get it because, like, the dynamics of the draft is different from NBA and other sports, but is it something in the back of the mind of other commissioners to get teams to stop trying to lose purposely so they can have a high draft pick and get a franchise changer?
1: Now, his co-host, Freddie Coleman, considers if anti-tanking rules will put real pressure on front offices.
8: This is what teams get for openly saying, okay, Adam Silver, we're deliberately tanking. We're sitting guys on purpose. We're going to not play healthy players to increase our chance of that better odds with the NBA draft coming up. What are you going to do about it? Well, they found out. They bleeped around and found out. Now the general managers, player personnel directors, are really going to have to do their jobs and not wait for a draft to do the jobs for them.
1: The vote was 29-1, by the way, out of 30 NBA teams, with only the Memphis Grizzlies voting against the measure. Judson Richards with you here. This is SportsCenter All Night on ESPN Radio. Why don't we go to some WNBA? The Dallas Wings hosting the Las Vegas Aces, fourth quarter. Big night for this wing.
9: Points. Just a beautiful touch. Bud has 22.
1: Bud would finish with 22. The call on Prime Video. Wings beat the Aces 95-87 to improve to 5-3 on the year. Now, Aces head coach Becky Hammon took issue with the officiating after the game.
10: Asia Wilson shoots one free throw. Kennedy Carter, zero. Jackie Young, zero. I'm tired of that. I'm not saying they didn't earn their 22 down there, but when a Walkware shoots more free throws than Asia Wilson and Jackie Young and Kennedy Carter all combined, that's a problem. And we're not getting the same whistle. All right, give me my fine.
1: So that was Becky Hammon with a little bit of music underneath her as well. Why don't we go to the other WNBA game happening on a Thursday night. Golden State Valkyries hosting Caitlin Clark and the Indiana Fever. Tight game in the fourth, Golden State with the ball.
11: Here comes Gabby Williams leading the break over to Burton, who finishes it off once again. What a night! Burton's been the best. 23 points.
1: Another call on Prime Video. Valkyries hold on to win 90-88. Caitlin Clark, 16 points, just 3 of 12 shooting from the floor. Why don't we go back to Major League Baseball? Let's begin with Blue Jays and the Orioles in Baltimore. Top of the third inning, scoreless, no more.
12: And Jimenez gets underneath it, sends it on a pretty decent ride out to right field, and it's going to keep going up and over the wall. A solo shot for Andrés Giménez opens up the scoring. 1-0 Blue Jays.
1: They call in Sportsnet 590. The Fan. Jays slide by 2-1 to that one to pull within a game under 500. In Detroit now, how about the Angels and the Tigers? Tied at 1 in the fifth. Halos at the plate.
13: Here's the pitch on Neto. He hits that one sharply third base side, and that's a fair ball. It's out of the reach of Keith. It ricochets off the side wall. One run will score. Angels have the lead and runners at second and third. The third straight hit here in the inning. That's a double for Neto.
1: They call on Angels Radio AM 830. Grayson Rodriguez pitched five strong innings. Angels beat the Tigers 7-1. Angels are kind of hot. They've won, that's their fifth victory in their last six games. As for the Astros and the Rangers, Houston wasted no time blasting off in the first.
14: First pitch here, and that's ripped pretty deep to left. Racing back is Osuna, looking up, and that ball is gone. A two-run home run for Isak Paredes, and the Astros lead it 3-0 on Paredes' sixth home run of the season.
1: We call on KBME 790 AM. Jeremy Pena and Isak Paredes homered in the first inning. Astros took down the Rangers with a final of 5-1. Now to the not-so-fun part. The MLBPA and MLB owners have made their first proposals in what's expected to be a prolonged labor negotiation regarding that collective bargaining agreement. ESPN MLB insider Buster Olney joined PTI with the latest.
15: Now, what we're hearing from Major League Baseball is we're hearing from our fans that we need more competitive balance. And let's face it, I think from the owner's side, you would love a system, and they propose a salary cap where there's more cost certainty. And my big question on the union side is, can the rank and file hold together? If you remember the last labor negotiation, the union leadership put a recommendation in front of the players to reject the owner's last offer, and the rank and file bulldozed that because they wanted to go back to work. Certainly the union is not as together as it was back in 94-95 when they went out on strike for the last third of the 1994 season, and the World Series was canceled.
1: Again, if the sides can't negotiate a new CBA before the current one expires on December 1st, owners are likely to lock out the players until a new deal is in place. Our top sound is next. This is Sports Center All Night on ESPN Radio.
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0: The daggers.
16: 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Bang, he got it. And the Thunder have taken the lead.
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1: In Chicago, Randall Grichuk breaks the game open for the White Sox with a bases-clearing double. That game heard on ESPN 1000.
2: And the 0-1 is sliced into the corner and right. It might score three. Montgomery's in. Mydroth scores. Here comes Peters. It's 5-0. Randall Grichuk with a bases-clearing double.
0: Number four.
1: Spurs rookie Carter Bryant rocks the rim in San Antonio. A game heard on ESPN Radio.
3: Out to Castle driving. Finds Bryant corner. He drives the baseline. Goes strong! And a highlight two-hand throwdown for the rookie from Arizona.
4: I love the adjustment. He airballs at three. Two-hand tomahawk the next time.
0: Number three.
1: At the Women's College World Series, Brooke Wells slugs a go-ahead homer to propel top-ranked Alabama to victory. A game heard and seen on ESPN.
5: Lean on her curveball that she got her out on.
2: Blasted to right center by Wells. And gone! Brooke Wells is alive and well. Number 24 for the first-year Crimson Tide slugger.
0: Number two.
1: An extra inning affair in Oklahoma City ends as Nebraska walks it off on a two-run blast. The game on ESPN.
2: No hits. 0-for-9 for Nebraska. Big pitch time and again for the Razorbacks. In the center by Kuzak. Johnson going back. It's gone. It's over. It's Ava.
0: Number one.
1: And finally, in Boston, Braves star Ronald Acuna Jr. silences the Fenway faithful in grand fashion. A game heard on 680 The Fan.
6: A 1-0 pitch. He squares it up and drives it. A big boom to left field. It's a grand slam. A monster mash for Ronald Acuna. A gigantic base hit for the Braves. And they tack on four and lead 7-2 in the sixth. Braves fans down the third baseline going wild here at Fenway.
1: All right, what a Thursday night it was. And in fact, the biggest game on a Thursday night had to do with the NBA and the Western Conference Finals going down in Texas. The Spurs and the Thunder, well, they are heading to a pivotal Western Conference Game 7 on Saturday night. The Spurs win Game 6, 118-91. Shai Gilgeous-Alexander held to just 15 points. Let's talk about Shai. Chris Canty, one-third of ESPN Radio's Unsportsmanlike, says SGA's accolades may soon match all-time greats. However, the eye test does not.
7: I will be the first to admit that SGA's name belongs in those conversations if his team finishes the drill this year. It is unquestionable, but his place when it comes to the all-time greats is going to be up for debate. And when we start talking about greatness, we are delineating between the smallest of margins. And when it comes to that, the eye test is always going to factor in, and I think the eye test is what tells us that SGA isn't on par with the likes of Michael Jordan or Bill Russell or Kareem or Magic or Braun or Duncan or Bird or Curry or Chamberlain.
1: How about a rebuttal? First Take, Stephen A. Smith had some thoughts on Canty's opinion of SGA.
8: This notion, I understand that SGA draws fouls. I understand that frustrates people. But I've also seen this brother look at

0: special. Ladies and gentlemen, Shai Gilgeous-Alexander just finished his fourth consecutive year averaging over 30. Over 30. Became the first NBA player to average 30 points in at least four consecutive seasons since Michael Jordan did it seven straight times in the late 80s into the early 90s. That's who SGA is.
1: Also special is Victor Wembanyama, and they will match up against each other coming up Saturday night in Game 7, a game you can hear on ESPN Radio. Turning the page now, what's next for LeBron and the Lakers? Here's ESPN NBA insider Brian Windhorst on the Hoop Collective podcast.
2: From what I am told, the LeBron side is waiting for the Lakers to come to LeBron. They're not going to go to the Lakers and say, we would like, just like last year, they did not go to the Lakers and say, we would like a contract extension, please. The LeBron side, from what I am told, is would like the Lakers to come and say, LeBron, you know, here is our plan for you. Or here's what we were offering, and if they're offering less than the max, here's why. Because we're going to use this cap space to sign these players, and this is where you slot in.
1: ESPN Radio host David Dennis Jr. has thoughts on why LeBron might have a tough time negotiating with the Lakers.
3: This is the first time he does not have the leverage to do so, and that is what creates, that is what we've been leaning towards this happening in the offseason. This is what creates so much of the intrigue with LeBron and the Lakers, because for the first time in his career, this is not his team. He is not the best player on the team. He's arguably the third best player and third most important player on a team. So you're trying to make demands. You want them to come to you. You want to do all this stuff. They're going to come to the table. I'm not sure if they'll eventually agree on things, but this is LeBron James setting the table for what he wants his offseason to look like.
1: So we await to find out what happens between LeBron and the Lakers. Speaking of waiting, the New York Knicks are still waiting to find out who they will play on Wednesday night in Game 1 of the NBA Finals. Their first trip there in 27 years, in fact. And ESPN Radio host Mark Zeno says the Knicks' season is a success only if they win the NBA championship.
4: The basement for the Knicks this year was always the NBA Finals. That was always it. It was the reason they fired Tom Thibodeau. So the basement was getting to this point. However, we are asking that question under the umbrella of the most historic 11-game run in NBA postseason history. Mm-hmm. And I will say this unequivocally, and I will speak on behalf of every single Knick fan out there, Spike Lee, Ben Stiller, everybody down in the front row, period. I will say this unequivocally for all of them. If you lose the NBA Finals, no one will give a rip about what you just did in the last 11 games. No one cares. None of us will care. Nobody will go,
5: we gave it a good try. It's good, it's good.
4: No. That no Knick fan is saying, no Knick fan worth their salt is saying that. If you go on the most historic 11-game run in postseason history and then flop, you'll be remembered for the flop, not for the run.
1: Again, Game 1, the NBA Finals, coming up on Wednesday night. How about this comp? ESPN senior NFL insider Adam Schefter, you've heard of him on his own podcast, dropped an NBA to NFL analogy, comparing Jalen Brunson to Drew Brees.
6: The one that's most closest to Jalen Brunson leaving Dallas, going to the Knicks, and turning around. Drew Brees leaving the Chargers, going to New Orleans, and turning around that city. Now, Drew Brees, people will remember, wanted to sign with Miami. Nick Saban, the Dolphins coach at the time, wanted to sign Drew Brees. And that leads to that whole question, which we could debate. If Drew Brees had gone to Miami over New Orleans, I maintain Nick Saban might still be coaching in the NFL. He would have been there for Drew Brees' career. He would have won a Super Bowl in Miami. He would have been declared a hero. Alabama wouldn't have had the coach it did. That's a whole other question. But Drew Brees, the Saints were a laughingstock. Nobody wanted to go there at that time. And between Drew Brees and Sean Payton, they went in there and they turned it around. And the Chargers, they liked Drew Brees. They liked him, but they had Phillip Rivers. And I think it's the Mavericks. They liked Jalen Brunson, but they had Luka Doncic. So they let him go.
1: Interesting how one of the reasons why we're probably still talking about Drew Brees is because he won that Super Bowl. Let's not forget they also went for that onside kick in that Super Bowl game as well. Now, that was gutsy. That will do it for SportsCenter All Night. For our producer, Javon Cutler. Our technical director is Cameron Berry. I'm Judson Richards. Don't go anywhere. On Sportsmanlike with Evan Canty and Michelle is next. 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
0: Braves bats come back with a vengeance in Game 3 as they top the Red Sox 10-2 in Boston. Of course, the big hit came from Ronald Acuna Jr. His third home run of the season made a massive difference. It was a grand slam over the Green Monster in the top of the sixth that turned a 3-2 game into a 7-2 game and turned it into a laugher. Braves hit three home runs on the night. It was Acuna, Michael Harris II, and Ozzie Albies as the sticks came out for the Braves. 10 runs and 11 hits on the evening. On to Cincinnati tonight. Braves looking to build off of that win. Grant Holmes gets the ball. He's 3-2, has a 3.78 ERA. Chris Paddock going for the Reds. He's 0-6, has a 6.86 ERA. Four leadoff show coming your way at 5:25. First pitch between the Braves and the Reds, 6:40 from Great American Ballpark. You can hear all of it on the Braves Radio Network.
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25: 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In 1971,

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6: Yes,
5: Friday.
6: It is. It is indeed Friday. It's the morning show presented by Piedmont Orthopedics and Sports Medicine, the official health care provider of the Georgia Bulldogs. Dave and Logan along with you, and a good Friday. Where? Currently in Athens, we are looking at 70 degrees right now with a high today of 84. And with the threat of potential rain coming in, we've had some baseball times moved around. So the Dogs will now play at 5 o'clock instead of 7 o'clock. And the other game between Boston College and Liberty now starts at noon instead of 2 o'clock. And it looks like the rain's supposed to start coming in around 6 o'clock, maybe 7 o'clock with thunderstorms. And, yeah, we'll see how it goes. And here's the thing I've been asked, and I hate to even put this out there because you know how I am. Could you run rule somebody and play a quicker game? And I don't think the run rule exists in the NCAA baseball tournament. I need to double check on that. So that's not even a thing of playing a shorter game that way. And just that's what it is. It's going to start raining at some point later this afternoon. Maybe it'll hold off until early evening. That would be nice. It would be a shame for Liberty and Boston College to play their game and then head on back to the hotel and hang out while the other game is in a long delay. But sometimes that's what happens. And with Georgia, the Dogs should, I don't feel like I'm saying anything here. Georgia should beat Long Island today. If Georgia doesn't beat Long Island, that's probably a bad sign for the rest of the tournament. But how long it takes, if you have to come back and finish tomorrow, those kind of things, that's what's goofy about Mother Nature. But that's where we are. So All we know right now is noon for the first game, 5 o'clock, 4:40 airtime for game number two.
7: I'm growing increasingly optimistic that this is going to be more of a scattered shower event. Just everything that I've seen and heard, looked at. I mean, tonight looks like the worst of the thing. Then tomorrow has like a small window in the afternoon. Once we get into Sunday, Monday, looks like we're going to be in pretty good shape. I don't know. We're not meteorologists, but I'm feeling optimistic. Tonight is the big night that looks like if you don't get this game started and going. I'm actually a little bit curious why 5 o'clock and not just, say, 45 minutes after the conclusion of game one. I don't know. I don't know these reasons. I don't know if it's even possible to do that today, but we'll see. But, yeah, Mother Nature's doing its thing. You can't control it. There's no roof on Foley Field. You take what you can get and you figure it out. But I'm with you. I think Georgia should handle Long Island. Georgia should handle the regional. That's why you're the number three seed. That's why they send teams like Boston College and Liberty and Long Island to Athens to play. You should. That's the key word. Capital S-H-O-U-L-D. But it is a weird, funny sport. Things happen, and sometimes weather can interrupt.

0: upped flows and all that stuff, but I'm still very, I feel good about Georgia's chances to be playing next weekend at Foley Field against somebody else.
1: Yeah, against, well, you can look at the other. It'll be, if the Braves are, or excuse me, the Dogs are playing at Foley Field next weekend, we know it would be against either Mississippi State, Cincinnati, Louisiana, or Lipscomb. One of those four. That's who you're matched up with.
0: Trying to think in my mind, I know Lipscomb has been here for baseball. That always sparks the big debate about their mascot name. They're the Bisons, plural, which is not really a word, and people get all triggered by that. Cincinnati, we've played in basketball and football. Do you remember any time playing the Cincinnati Bearcats in baseball in your life?
1: No.
0: Okay.
1: I don't.
0: And
1: we used to have a player named Justin Niefer. He was a Cincinnati transfer, but I think that's as close as we've ever gotten.
0: All right, and Louisiana, I know we have history with the Cash.
1: I take that back. We played them in 2016.
0: Did we? Okay, I should remember that.
1: And beat them 7-6.
0: Was that a one
1: in 10 innings?
0: Was that a one game?
1: Let me look. I got zero memory of that.
0: I don't either.
1: I'll have to have my memory jog. 2016. We were still, those were in the dark years when Coach Strickland had taken over, and that was a. His first 3 years, actually his first 4 years, were all losing seasons. And he was, let's see, 14, 15, 16, and 17. So we were in the middle of the dark ages at that point, which is probably why you and I don't remember that. I bet Jeff doesn't either. But I'm almost there on it. 2016, we just had him in a, let's see, we had Georgia Southern for three. We had Mercer, South Alabama. I wonder if that was a... That was one of those weekends where we played we had three other teams in town. I'll have to go get my scorebook. I can't, but it's like we played Georgia Southern for three, so that was obviously to open the season. Then we had a road trip to Mercer, and then it says South Alabama, Cincinnati, Western Kentucky. I bet you that's
0: like what out that in was. Charleston or something, or here no, at
1: here,
0: Foley Field.
1: Here, okay. Do you remember that?
0: I don't.
1: It would have been like two games on Friday, two on Saturday, and two on Sunday. Georgia would have played, everybody would have played each other twice. I think that's what
0: good
1: that
0: time.
1: Was. Yeah.
0: All right. Well,
1: exactly.
0: Louisiana.
1: So Georgia won 7-6 in 10 innings.
0: Louisiana, the other team we were looking at, we know we played them in football a time or two on a hot September Saturday. I feel like they've played us, and we've played them in basketball at some point. I don't know if we played them in baseball.
1: That's, I can't remember
0: that would,
1: a baseball
0: that is,
1: game.
0: That would be my
1: them.
0: Weakest spot is remembering the history of Georgia baseball and these teams we played over the years.
1: Looks like we have not played Louisiana in baseball.
0: And you know what they're saying in Starkville, Mississippi this morning? When they go on air in about an hour, they're going to say, we feel like we should handle this regional. We're the Mississippi State Bulldogs. These teams have to come to Duty Noble Field, and we expect to go play the Dogs and get some revenge next weekend in Athens. Play in their short porch. That was one of their complaints. Look, I don't mean to bring up internet rants and banter and fans going at it with each other. I really don't like that stuff, but I do notice because Georgia's been so successful that a lot of fan bases cope with that by trying to bring up, well, if we played at Foley Field, we'd hit a lot of homers too. It's like, well, the teams that come to Foley Field have the same opportunity the Dogs do, and they don't win the games. So Georgia swept Mississippi State in Duty Noble. They beat Mississippi State at the Met, and if it does come to fruition, there's a lot that needs to shake out these next few days. I welcome the challenge of bringing them or Cincinnati or Lipscomb or Louisiana to Foley and see if they can hit a bunch of homers in the short porch of right field.
1: Heck yeah.
0: They have the same opportunity the Dogs
1: That's
0: do,
1: right.
0: But yeah, let's take care of business this weekend and let's see what Mother Nature happens and go from there. But I don't know, just getting past tonight, I really think that we're going to have opportunities to play a lot of baseball this weekend. So I don't think it's the washout we were fearing earlier this week. And we'll go from there.
1: Patience will be required.
0: I really am curious when you move games up today, though, and I'm not trying to be Mr. Negativity. When they did a good thing, by the way, this is a good call to move the games up, and I applaud the NCAA, Georgia, whoever made the decision. But I do wonder why you didn't just say noon first pitch for the first game, then 45 minutes after that game we'll play another game. Why have a potential multi-hour delay in between when showers are forecasted for late afternoon? I don't know.
1: When the NCAA gets involved, there's different rules and different protocols, so maybe it has something to do with that. Honestly, it looks like now they should have gone 11-4.
0: Mm-hmm.
1: if they really wanted to try to get ahead of the weather, yeah. I think that would have been the better call there. Or go now and 11.
0: I feel like all four of these baseball teams in town this morning are currently in a hotel with hopefully getting a little bit of sleep, or if they're up eating breakfast, they're ready to play in 3 hours from now if they wanted to.
1: Well, Liberty and Boston College, well, they have a noon start, so they'll probably eat their pregame meal around 8 and head over to the yard around, 10 o'clock, something like that, and start getting ready.
0: Mm-hmm.
1: And then hopefully we won't be too backed up. But the thing is, if the Dogs start and don't finish, doesn't matter whether the game is in the third inning or the seventh inning, you just resume tomorrow.
0: Mm-hmm.
1: That's how that works.
0: Yep.
1: So we'll nothing we can do but see. And I gotta move commercials around since the game has moved around, but that's a me problem, not anybody else. We'll get it figured out.
0: I know Strap Dog in the parking lot's going to be there no matter what time you tell him to play or how long the games take. It'll be a good atmosphere over there. And regionals, super regionals, postseason has a very, very different feel over at the friendly confines of Foley Field. And I'm glad it's here. It's what we dream about all season long. We love our SEC weekends, but you crank it up when it's a regional. I don't care if it's teams that aren't as appealing as an LSU or a Florida, someone you really look at the other side and you really just see the SEC history and want to beat those guys. I feel the same way about Boston College and Long Island, and I'm already forgotten the other one. Who's here?
1: Liberty.
0: Liberty, thank you. I'm just drawing blanks this morning. The three teams that are here, when the regional rolls around and you see the NCAA logos around Foley Field, you want to beat them as bad as anybody else.
1: Mm-hmm.
0: So let's go.
1: That's right.
0: Go Dogs.
1: Let's do it. So that's what's coming up later today. So get the word out. Hopefully everybody knows. 5 o'clock first pitch instead of a 7 o'clock first pitch. And a noon start for game number one between Boston College and Liberty. So yesterday, the Braves and the Red Sox were tied at 2 until it wasn't tied. It was 3-2, and then it was 7-2. It got away quickly, and that was good. This is so funny. Carol and I, we had gone somewhere, or we had taken Kingsley somewhere. We had Kingsley in the car with us. We were running a couple errands. I was in the car literally, and it was 2-2. She gets out. Kingsley gets out. I go park the car, piddle for a couple of minutes in the garage. I come back into our TV room, and it's 7-2. And I was like, "Ooh, this is good." I'm like, "I like this." So yes, that was my story about the Braves yesterday. And then we watched the rest of it after that. But yes, it was a good day for the Braves.
0: I've cooked up a little something. Do you want to hear Ben Ingram's call of Ronald Acuna Jr.'s 4 RBI hit yesterday? This is what it sounded like right here on the ref.
2: A 1-0 pitch. He squares it up and drives it. A big boom to left field. It's a grand slam. A monster mash for Ronald Acuna.

0: Acuna. A monster mash for Ronald Acuna.
1: Good call, but
2: nice.
1: I'm gonna like that.
2: Good work.
1: Well, you know, I press buttons for a living.
2: Yeah, man.
1: Got a lot of them, and I got a lot of options this morning. But, yeah, good call by Ben. We were walking the ring man around the neighborhood when it happened, so we got to hear Ben call it live. And good times. I like winning baseball games. I like winning by eight. It's funny. I thought about this where last week the Braves had the stinker against the Marlins, 12-0. The Braves would win that series, and the run differential wound up being in favor of the Braves, even though you had a 12-0 loss. This series against the Red Sox, you had an 8-0 stinker of a game.
2: Yep.
1: You still won the series, and you still won the run differential in the series. That shows the Braves can be a little bit off and on, but when they're on, they're really on, and they won another series. That's my bottom line yesterday. It wasn't just that Acuna hit the grand slam. That's great, and I hope that gets him going a little bit. And so you won another series, and you did it on the road in Boston.
2: Mm-hmm.
1: And I know Boston's struggling. That's fine. You beat teams that you should beat, but it was good to win a series. Now let's head to Cincinnati and try to win two there. But no, yesterday was a great, very enjoyable game. You and I, big fans of the 4 o'clock first pitch, especially on a Thursday. And it was a good day.
2: It was all good. I got no complaints.
1: Chris Sale had some traffic, but overall very effective and efficient. But he managed it. And what was his two earned runs and struck out how many yesterday?
2: He struck out eight.
1: So he's effective.
2: His ERA climbed a little bit. Now it's 2.01.
1: I think the way the Braves used the bullpen yesterday with Kenley coming in for an inning, Reynaldo Lopez had two good-looking innings, and then Dylan Dodd came in to close it. You kind of preserve some of your main guys, your Suarez's and Iglesias's yesterday to get them ready for the weekend. And the night before when who was it that came and ate up a bunch of innings the night before when the Braves
2: Carrasco.
1: Were down? Carrasco. So thank good good
2: Might
1: job.
2: Have had something to do with yesterday.
1: Good job by the bullpens to preserve the front end guys and get them ready for a weekend on the road.
2: Yes. So,
1: yeah, very compliment to the Braves for a 10-2 victory over the Red Sox. I love playing in Fenway Park, and I love that the Braves play there every year. I don't know. These are the series. I know it only happens once a year, but I just love sitting down to watch the Braves play in Fenway Park. We looked at it a couple days ago, and the Braves have a winning record there since they started playing there in 97, part of interleague play. It's pretty close. It's not like the Braves own the Red Sox in Fenway, but the Braves do have a few games advantage at Fenway. And I just really enjoy watching that ballpark. It is on my high on my baseball bucket list to attend a Braves game at Fenway one day, and I hope to make it happen, but we'll see down the road. But I just enjoy sitting down and watching these Braves and Red Sox. I'm glad that's our cross league air quote rival, if you want to call it that.
2: Absolutely. And now on to Cincinnati, where I believe the three pitchers for the Reds this weekend, starters all have an ERA in the sixes.
1: Yeah, I wrote that down. That's Chris Paddock. Here's the numbers if you want them. Chris Paddock, 0-6. That goes tonight. Grant Holmes versus Chris Paddock. He's 0-6, 6.86 ERA. Tomorrow, Martin Perez against Brady Singer, who is 2-4, 6.26 ERA. You're close. Nick Lodolo is 1-1 with a 5.57 ERA, so he's a hair under 6, but still big numbers. Go take advantage of
2: it. Yeah, and I don't know much about Cincinnati other than Ellie De La Cruz plays for them, and he's really good, and Pete Rose used to play for them. Other than that, I got nothing. Oh, they used to call him the Big Red Machine. And what is their record? I mean, they're
1: winning.
2: There's nothing wrong with them. They're having a good season. They're 29-26, but they're 5 games out of first in the tight Central Division, where every team in that division has a winning record.
1: Mm-hmm.
2: So yeah, unlike the AL West, where every team in that division has a losing record, which is just kind of bizarre. So anyway, today, the Braves at 6:40. And if the Georgia baseball game gets, I mean, if we get lucky and the rain holds off a little bit more than we think or whatever, we'll join the Braves if there's enough time left in their game. But they start at 6:40. Or they might just call our game off and say, we'll see you back here at the yard tomorrow and we'll do what we do.
1: Mm-hmm. I'm having one of my websites I go to look at the history of a Braves versus Reds overall is telling me that there's not enough security to join the website. So I don't know what that's all about.
3: What's that look like?
1: Let me see if I can go back to it. When I click on, it's called mcubed.net. It's a great website.
2: But
1: now it's loading. Now I get this. My connection is not private.
2: And
1: sometimes I get that. Sometimes I don't. I have no idea. I'll see if I can try again later.
2: Yeah.
1: I was going to give the history of the Braves and Reds real quick, but I don't have that with me without finding another website. When did Great American Ballpark open up? I'll look it up. You can take a guess if you want to. I feel like it was like 2005 to 2006, something like that. Opened 2003. We're actually 23 years into the Great American Ballpark. What was the former Reds stadium called?
2: They played it like Riverfront Stadium. I don't know if it was called anything like it, I don't think it ever had a corporate name or anything that.
1: Wasn't Riverfront Pittsburgh?
2: That was Three Rivers.
1: Three Rivers. Okay, you're the Riverfront. Yep. You're right. The rivers in their names. Yeah, I remember it well. Being a kid of the 90s, I remember watching the Braves and Reds quite a bit playing at Riverfront Ballpark, but Great American Ballpark was one of those like early phases of everybody gets a new shiny stadium. And I know Turner Field came a little bit later in 07, but that was that like early 2000s. I know the Camden Yards was the one that catalyzed all of that in 1993 or two or three. I forget which one. But anyway, when that opened up, everybody said, I want that. And the Reds Cincinnati were one of many in those early 2000s that said, we want something that resembles a shiny new ballpark, too. But it is a very, very hitter-friendly ballpark. That might explain why Chris Paddock, Brady Singer, and Nick Lodolo have high ERAs, because they play in a ballpark that is sort of like the Coors Field without elevation. It is a just batters go there and thrive. Mm-hmm. That's just the way it goes. And we'll see what happens with the Braves offense the next few days.
2: It is a park that is offensive-friendly. That's the best way to put it.
1: Mm-hmm.
2: And again, that's why you might see the Red starters have ERAs that, now ERAs in the sixes, that's, you might be able to draw a little bit of that to pitching in Cincinnati, but the ERA shouldn't be that high. Mm-hmm. So hopefully the Braves will go up and take advantage of it. I did notice yesterday, and I'm sure we'll hear about it in the leadoff emails, a young man named Jorge was playing shortstop yesterday for the Braves,
1: mm-hmm.
2: and he got two hits and drew a walk. He reached base three times.
1: He got half the hits of another shortstop we paid $20 million a year for. I know he's only played in, what, 13, 14 games, but still. You got half of that yesterday.
2: Mm-hmm. How about that?
1: I think it's a conundrum the Braves have right now. You need to keep giving Ha-Sung Kim opportunities. You paid him $20 million. I don't think you're going to shelf him. I don't think anybody's going to take him in a trade either. You've created a situation where he's not movable. Nobody's going to take on that salary and give up anything for that. You'd be the dumbest GM in the history of Major League Baseball if you made a trade this season for Ha-Sung Kim. I don't think it's going to happen.
2: Unless the Braves just gave him to you.
1: You might just give him away. That's the one option. But yeah, I'm curious, very curious, going into the weekend and beyond if it'll be more of a platoon situation or not. But $20 million for a year is a lot of money. You want to make him, get him clicking. He has a history of being an okay ball player. That's why you paid him $20 million. But Mateo, I looked it up, he's making $1 million this year. Did you already say that? $1 million is his salary.
2: $1 million.
1: Yeah, that's great money. There's a lot of jobs I would do for $1 million salary, but when baseball terms, that is it's
2: Dr. Evil
1: peanuts.
2: Money. Yeah.
1: Yeah. So I don't know. I'm curious. You've not seen the end of Ha-Sung.
2: No.
1: You're going to see a lot of Ha-Sung Kim going forward, but I think these platoons may be more common.
2: Hey, and if they need to use him as a defensive replacement in the later innings, then so be it.
1: Mm-hmm.
2: If that's what they have to do to use him, then that's what they got to do. But the Braves, just you couldn't keep running him out there every game and getting nothing. As Clay was saying, you already got Sandy Leon in the lineup. Now, he and Sale worked together. I think that was the original reason they got him. But didn't realize that Murphy was going to be going right back on the DL, and suddenly you don't have Jonah Heim anymore. He sold him, and here you are as a team that's very good, but offensively the catcher position at the moment isn't, no matter whether it's Leon or Trump. So that's what they got to do. So they can't afford to keep putting Kim out there right now. 7-on-9, a lot of times will get you beat. And that's what the Braves did. But yesterday, Mateo was out there and did a good job at the plate. Reached base three times.
1: Yeah, that inning in which the Braves had the big blow. Five runs, the grand slam inning. That was a beautiful, beautiful inning of offense because Michael Harris got it started with a bunt single. Love seeing him get creative ways to get on. Mateo walks. Dom Smith walks. Yastrzemski walks. That's one run, by the way. When you walk three in a row with a runner on, that's bad news.
2: That will get you. That'll get your manager's gears grinding.
1: Exactly. And then Acuna just kind of on the second pitch of his at bat, he just turned on a meatball. He was sitting on something. It came his way. He put the barrel on it. He did what he did. Ben Ingram's on the call. We were listening to as we're walking around. It was very, very windy at Fenway Park yesterday. The wind was coming in. He said they were saying, him and Darren O'Day were saying, one of the most impressive things about Acuna's hit is he hit it into the wind and still cleared the Green Monster.
2: Mm-hmm.
1: It was an absolute shot. I don't know what the actual numbers is. I didn't see the number, the length. How far did he hit it? I haven't seen that.
2: Yeah.
1: But it had to have been 430, 440 feet. It was a blast. So love to hear it. He needs to get going, and maybe that he kissed his bat. People wrote about that, having a little fun out there. Maybe he's trying to reverse the hex or something. I don't know. But he now has three more homers than Fernando Tatis Jr. this year.
2: Yes,
1: and he has three.
2: And how many RBIs does Fernando Tatis Jr. have?
1: Let's check. I don't have.
2: And what is 10% of his last contract? It's like $34 million.
1: I remember it was on Sunday morning, the CBS Sunday morning, like 3 years ago, did a report on that Tatis situation and the other players that did that. I was trying to remember like where I saw that. It wasn't like an ESPN deep documentary. It was the CBS thing that we liked sometimes.
2: Right.
1: But yeah, that was like 3 years ago that they...
2: Just crazy.
1: And now it's become more of a lawsuit, I guess. Is that why it's back in the headlines
2: he
1: now?
2: He sued that company saying he signed that basically under duress. I might be overstating it or understating it, but that was basically... He was coerced into signing it, and he wants out of it. Mm-hmm. And the judge said...
1: Good luck.
2: Tough.
1: Yeah, his contracts are a reason.
2: Yeah, and guess he'll appeal it. But yeah,
1: the world has a very, very lengthy history of taking advantage of people under duress, by the way, Fernando.
2: Well, and in his case, it's not like he might not have known people in the business of baseball, seeing that his dad played for a long time.
1: Mm-hmm.
2: Anyway, it'll be interesting to see what happens. I guess he'll appeal this and move forward.
1: He has 16 runs batted in. Mm. How many does Acuna have this year?
2: He has 16.
1: 16, really.
2: With that grand slam.
1: Wow. Yeah. So Acuna's not had a lot of offensive output.
2: No.
1: But three homers.
2: So he's going to, tonight when he leads off, hopefully he leads off and starts the game, he's at 238 with three home runs and 16 RBIs.
1: Mm-hmm.
2: Ronald Acuna Jr.
1: So it was 10 days ago today that Drake Baldwin went on the IL.
2: Mm-hmm.
1: The 10-day IL. Do your math. That means he is eligible to come out. But the latest is no timeline for return. I think that was written 2 days ago. I'm trying to see the author of this.
2: By the way, earlier when I said Murphy, I meant to say Baldwin. I don't know why I said Murphy. But yes, with Baldwin gone in the DL. Yeah.
1: And that's you hate it. You hate the word oblique. You absolutely hate the word oblique. I am wearing a Drake Baldwin shirt this morning because I love the guy. He's a rookie of the year, and I think I'm a big fan of Drake. But Drake Baldwin, we can't get him back soon enough.
2: Nope.
1: The hole in the lineup with Sandy, Leon, whatever you say. And who's the other? Oh, Trump. Chadwick Trump are just not getting it done. They will not get it done. Trump had the good moment on Friday night of last week, extra innings against the Nationals. That was a lot of fun. That's not the norm for Chadwick Trump. So we'll see. But you cannot get Drake back there soon enough. And unfortunately, the word oblique is in the equation. And as we said, when he went on the IL, that's not a good word when you... comes to baseball at all. 10 days is merely a suggestion.
2: Yep.
1: So I don't know if we'll get more updates this weekend. I'm sure it's going to, now that the 10 days is up, the questions will become more prominent. And the Braves will say what they need to say, but get him back there, man.
2: All right, so 6:40 tonight, the Braves taking on the Reds in Cincinnati. Right now, well, it's not going to change again. I was about to say right now, the dogs, but the dogs are now at 5 o'clock. And that means a 4:40 airtime for the pregame show. And the first game between Boston College and Liberty gets underway at noon. That's what's going on with the Athens Regional. All right, we'll take a quick break. We'll come back. Continue on at 6:34.
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0: Coast is so cool.
1: All right, if we're going to, and if we want to do this, we'll jump in head first in the deep end, man. 1999 was a good year for music.
2: Oh, yeah.
1: Gave us Smooth by Santana featuring Rob Thomas of Matchbox 20. We know the history of Colin going to Milwaukee on this song. He had a good trip. But yeah, plenty of songs from 1999 as you are waking up 99 days away from Georgia and Tennessee State, which we also now know will be a 3 o'clock kickoff between the hedges. The number one song in 1999 was Believe by Cher. This is according to the Billboard year-end Hot 100 singles of 1999. I could drop some Christina Aguilera on you this morning, a little Ricky Martin if you just want to live La Vida Loca this weekend.
2: Which we do.
1: Which who doesn't? Goo Goo Dolls were very prominent on the countdown, as was Destiny's Child, Eagle Eye Cherry, and Pearl Jam. We got options, Dave. We got plenty and plenty of options. Or I could just play 99 Luftballons for you every single rejoin all morning long, but I'm kind of veering in a different direction.
2: Mm-hmm.
1: No intent on doing that.
2: Yeah, I hear you.
1: But if you want to, I certainly Nina. Can. Yeah. The Braves and Reds, I have found a different website. I just went to Sports Reference as opposed to the M-Cubed. I like. You talk about a rich history, by the way. I got to do math. I didn't do this during the break. I probably should have. Let's just get rough here. Here's the Braves record versus the Reds. It is a losing record.
2: Mm-hmm.
1: It dates back to the year 1890. But over 2,000 games, over 2,200 games, the Braves are 1,097 in the win column, 1,178 in the loss column. And Dave, sit down. They got 15 ties.
2: What?
1: Between the two teams in the history of the Braves. Now, this goes back to Boston and other cities, but the Cincinnati Reds, they've been Cincinnati forever, right? They've never. Have they been somewhere else prior to Cincinnati?
2: No, I don't think so. They've been different. Like, yeah. See, they've been the red legs and the red stock, but they've been in Cincinnati for, all the way back to the 1800s.
1: Yes, they have not bounced around. But yeah, nope. this is a very lengthy rivalry. It's not a rivalry. You know what I'm saying? A lengthy history.
2: Used to be a one-sided rivalry when they were in the same division.
1: Mm-hmm. They used to play like throughout the 40s, 50s. They used to play 22 times a year. That reduced a little bit in the 70s down to 18, but you played 18 times a year, the Reds, from the year 1962 all the way through 1992, and then things started shuffling around with different divisions, wild cards and all that stuff. They reduced it down to 13 games a year throughout the through the 90s. I'm sorry. Then it was single digits from the 2000s on. So that's all you got. They've met in the playoffs numerous times. In fact, they met in the World Series. No, that can't be right. What is this? Here we go. The playoffs is the only playoff. This may be accurate. The only time they've met in the playoffs, I'm sorry, one time, was 1995. However, I'm remembering the 2000 COVID year we played the Reds in like that three-game series in Truist Park with no fans. So maybe this website's not counting that, or maybe it's just not accurate. We'll let Hugh Freeze figure that out. I'll find a better.
2: I don't know if that accuracy is accurate.
1: I don't think it is. I think the Braves have more of a postseason history than what this website is showing me, 1995. I know that's a bit bigger than that.
2: Let's see.
1: Okay, it is. There are two.
2: Other than the COVID.
1: Now I'm seeing how it's written.
2: Yeah, okay? Yeah.
1: It says from 95 to 2020. Yeah. It gave me a window. And there are only six games. The Braves are actually undefeated. We have won six.
2: Yeah.
1: They've won none. We swept them in the 1995 NLCS, made quick work before the Braves would go on to win that World Series against the Cleveland Indians. But in the COVID year of 2020, the Reds came to Truist Park in what was going to be a three-game series, all games at Truist Park. And the Braves won the first two, so there was not a game three. And the echoes throughout Truist Park can still be heard as no fans were in attendance.
2: Mm-hmm.
1: After that series, the Braves went over to Arlington and played the Marlins in a best of seven, beat the Marlins in I think it was four or five games, or maybe five or six, whatever it was, beat the Marlins there. Then they would go on to play the Dodgers in Arlington as well. The Dodgers would go on to beat the Rays in the World Series in Arlington, that big bubble they built. I hate that season, right? Even talking about it. But yeah, the Braves and Reds, that's your postseason history. But that's crazy, man. Over 2,200 games played in the history of Braves and Reds, and we'll see them again tonight at the Great American Ballpark.
2: pretty cool, I think. And it, for someone like me, when I was a kid, it was the Reds who just annihilated the Braves every year. It was the big red machine versus the little blue machine. And the little blue machine needed a lot of help against the big red machine. So when I was in my formative years, that was a division battle, and the Reds were really good, the big red machine.
1: Did Johnny Bench make you sad a few times?
2: No, he was, you know, I didn't really hate that. It's almost like, even as a kid, you just knew it was like Charlie Steiner or, you know, Evander Holyfield. Mm-hmm. You know, come on, get your whooping. You knew it was coming. And you just kind of got ready for it.
1: When I collected baseball cards in the early 90s, I don't know what it was, Donruss tops or something, I opened up a pack of cards and it had like this throwback. It was like throwback Johnny Bench. And it was like an insert, like a regular insert. Yeah. It wasn't a Johnny Bench card from the 70s or whatever, but in my mind it was. My father had to explain to me that that's not a full-on Johnny Bench card worth a bunch of money. That's just like a turn back the clock little insert that Topps put in there, and it was worth like 10 cents. But when I opened that pack, I knew the name Johnny Bench. I thought I was on to something special.
2: Mm-hmm.
1: But come to find out, it wasn't worth the wrapping that the pack came in. But it was still cool nonetheless, just to have a Johnny Bench pull out of a pack of cards.
2: Absolutely.
1: That was neat.
2: No, that was very cool.
1: 706-549-6000, the Mission Construction Hotline. Dave, when the 630 phone rings, there's usually two options. Mm-hmm. We talked to Rick Dogg last week. You hear Georgia when I open my mouth. The other option is usually our man Carl in Dawson. I'm going to let you say it first before I say it to you, Carl. Go ahead. What do you got to say this morning?
3: Good morning, champs.
1: Good morning, champs. That's what I'm talking about. Multi-champs. How are you, Carl?
2: What's up, Carl?
1: Good morning, champ.
3: I'm doing fairly well. Getting kind of moldy down here with all this rain.
2: No kidding.
1: I can hear you, man. Things are a little saturated at the moment.
3: Dawson's been like 50 shades of gray.
1: We'll leave it at that.
2: We'll leave it at that.
1: South Georgia's gotten more rain than we have, and we've gotten a lot of rain in North Georgia, but it's kind of coming in waves down there, isn't it, Carl?
3: Just about every day. I mean, two or three times a day, seems like.
1: We need it, though. I'm glad we got it. The wildfire threat, I think I saw where, like, the threat is now as low as it's been in a long, long time, so keep it coming.
3: Yeah, we hadn't seen that fireball in the sky much down here lately, but...
1: That's good.
3: Maybe by Sunday or Monday it'll clear up, I hope.
1: Hopefully we get a little of it at Foley Field this weekend, because we got some business to tend to, Carl.
3: I know you're right about that, Logan. Yes, I can't wait. It's been a wonderful season to me. I don't know, it's like a dream come true. You know, two championships, mm-hmm. and we still got one to go. I'm going for the old triple header, I hope.
1: Like it.
2: Heck yeah.
1: The old Dan Jackson, the triple crown. That's what we need, is another crown. No, it felt good to win that tournament, didn't it, Carl? It's good to finally say that you can no longer say the Dogs have never won the SEC baseball tournament, but how did you soak that in this past Sunday?
3: Yeah, 89 was like two kids ago for me. Mm-hmm. didn't even have no grandbabies or anything back then.
2: Yes.
3: But to get it, you know, not just make it to the final game, but to win it, that was extra special.
1: Mm-hmm.
2: That was great.
3: I was going to ask you, Dave, did Allen get your ring size for your championship rings?
2: He has not, no. not that I know of, anyway.
3: Y'all know Joe Simpson was really proud of his.
2: Well,
3: he was so happy he got drunk on TV.
2: I don't know what that is, but yeah, it's just, you know what, that was just nice to be able to have that conversation. I know there's still work to be done, but it's still nice to have that conversation.
3: Well, y'all were there for every game. I mean, why not?
2: Yeah. Well, we love it, and it's just been, like you said, kind of a dream season so far, and I hope it keeps going.
3: You and Jeff deserve to bling bling just like everybody else.
2: We'll show up with our bling bling in the club, and we'll see if we can find Morton Anderson out
4: bling
2: there.
4: Bling bling in the club is better than no bling bling.
2: That's correct, yes. Exactly.
3: But what you know about the other teams? Anything, Dave?
2: Honestly, I'll tell you this. And just kind of looking at Long Island's numbers, I hadn't really cut through Boston College or Liberty as much, but you know, here's a scouting report. The Dogs have better pitchers, the Dogs have better hitters, and the Dogs are playing at home. And that should tell you something right there. This one team went 26-7 in the SEC, the other team did not. And I saw where Long Island won their conference tournament championship game on Sunday, 22-8. So it was a fairly easy win over Fairleigh Dickinson to win their tournament. But other than that, I know you heard us talking to Wes yesterday. It's one of these interesting regionals where there's just not really a whole lot of connections for any of the four teams. And he mentioned that Boston College's coach, his name's Todd Interdonato. He used to be the Wofford coach. And we got some Wofford guys on our team that are in our starting lineup. But that's kind of it. Neither one of those guys played for him. Daniel Jackson didn't play for, I'm trying to remember how long he's been there. I think he's been gone longer than Jackson and Ryan Wynn were at Wofford. But there's not a whole lot of connections to this. It's kind of interesting. Don't usually get that.
3: I wonder if they're going to be like nine strap dogs out there.
2: Nine strap dogs?
1: I can't handle those awesome strap dogs.
2: Do what, Carl?
3: That would be awesome.
2: Oh, yeah.
3: That would be awesome. Nine strap dogs on the field.
2: Hey, although they seem to make sure their arms aren't broken. But other than that, yes, I'd be fine with that.
3: Yeah, I'm okay with a broken arm, too. But,
1: I feel like nine strap dogs would drink the city of Athens dry in like a few hours. I don't know if
2: there would be no Modelo anywhere.
3: Oh, no. We can't have that now.
2: That's right.
3: But that'd be something.
1: Yeah. Well, Carl, settle in, man. We got a regional weekend. The Braves are in action. It's baseball time, baby. Post Memorial Day baseball time, and I hope your summer is going to be a good one.
3: Y'all too, and I appreciate everything y'all do, and let's go get them.
2: All right, Carl.
1: Thank you, buddy.
2: We love you, man. Yep. Thanks so much. Carl,
3: go Dawgs.
2: From Dawson.
1: Thank you, champ.
2: Go Dawgs.
1: Here, let's get in the weeds for a second. When you decided you wanted to buy Carol a ring, when I decided I wanted to buy Ashley a ring, how did you know the ring size? Were you sneaky about it, or did you just ask
2: her? No, we went ring hunting together.
1: Okay, did you? Okay, that's
2: so it wasn't a surprise.
1: I did pull the element of surprise. She had a couple of rings that she had that she kept in her little jewelry tray in the bathroom, whatever. I just took one to the jeweler. Yeah. I said, this is the size I need.
2: Idea.
1: Like, this is what I need. This is her ring. She wears it every once in a while. That's how I figured it out.
2: It's a good idea.
1: But I'm sure people have creative ways of trying to figure it out over the years.
2: Putting the ring on. That seems like that seems like the simplest way to do it. Mm-hmm. Some guys, though, get a little nervous. They want to make sure they get their other girlfriend, her ring.
1: I don't want to do that.
2: Yeah.
1: Don't want to do that at all.
2: Got to watch out.
1: But it is fun. I know what Carl's saying with the whole ring thing. And yeah, I think the Dogs will get SEC championship rings. That's very, very common. But I love the videos that come out. Like when Georgia kept winning so many things over the last few years, there'd be some videos of the guys, the team, the coaches meeting with, who is it, Jostens or whoever. And like they have a big party about it. Like, hey, we're going to size you up. We're going to get your preferences. We're going to get you ready to get your rings down the road. And they would kind of do that in a big, you know, indoor facility setting where they'd come and make sure they're going to get the right fit. They don't just hand rings out and say, yeah, I hope it fits. They size them up specifically to each person. So we'll eventually get there.
2: Absolutely. Absolutely. But again, that's for another day. There is work still to be done.
1: Yeah, but there will be rings for the SEC.
2: I would think so. The football team got them. Yeah. They get them.
1: No, there will be.
2: Yeah, I think every team gets something out of it like that. So that'll be cool. All right, Logan, let's take a quick break. We'll come back at 6:51.
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0: This is the morning show presented by Piedmont Orthopedics and Sports Medicine. I think we'll hear from William later on in the show, but he did want us to mention, which I don't mind mentioning, that the LLC is put together an NCAA baseball bracket. The LLC NCAA Baseball Bracket Challenge. And if you didn't get the email from him that has the details, you can email him this morning, asparaguswilliam@gmail.com. The bracket must be submitted by 11:59 a.m. this morning.
1: That's because the first games today start at noon.
0: And I hope they didn't move any up earlier than that. I don't know if that would mess up the bracket challenge or not.
1: That's a good point. I don't see anything.
0: That's the thing.
1: Everything I'm looking at the NCAA website, noon is still the earliest.
0: Has that one made the adjustment with the dogs?
1: Yes, because this shows LIU Georgia at 5, okay. And then before us, Boston College. Just make sure I want to look at it. I want to see it.
0: Yeah.
1: Yes, this reflects Liberty and Boston College at noon.
0: Good. And there's no other game starting in the AM.
1: No, Kentucky, Tennessee, Georgia Tech, all of Florida, all in action at noon. Actually, Florida's won. But yeah, noon, we'll have a lot of baseball all over the place. But yes, nothing earlier than noon. That's official.
0: Sounds good. So there it is, the LLC NCAA Baseball Bracket Challenge. If you didn't get his email, you can email him yourself, asparaguswilliam@gmail.com. Braves and Reds play tonight in Cincinnati at 6:40. I didn't check their weather. Have you looked them up?
1: I've not.
0: Let me see what they got
1: Cincinnati.
0: Going. WKRP in Cincinnati. All right, let's see here. So, are they looking at anything nutty? Hopefully not. Cincinnati, Ohio. No, they got 79 and cloudy today, 77 and cloudy tomorrow, 76 and cloudy on Sunday.
1: Yeah, we're in or beneath the wedge. That's why we keep getting hit by rain after rain after rain. And we need it, but we don't need it for baseball.
0: Yeah.
1: But, yeah, anything north of, like, I don't know, Tennessee right now is getting just beautiful, great weather.
0: Mm-hmm.
1: So, good thing the Braves are there.
0: Good for them. All right, we'll have our leadoff emails coming up. I guess Russ is coming in this morning. I hadn't heard from him, hopefully.
1: Yeah, he normally says when he doesn't, but I've not heard, which is a good sign. Yeah. So, hopefully, Russ.
0: 6:50.
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3: Here's the 0-1 pitch. Michael Harris cranks it way up into the air to deep right field. Going back now, Abreu. He goes to the wall. That is out of here. Into the Braves bullpen. Well, Michael had the bunt base hit to get him going in the sixth inning, and he hits a bomb over the wall here in the seventh inning. And the Braves have an 8-2 lead in the top of the seventh.

0: you want to do? I want to rock.
1: I want to watch Michael Harris.
0: What's wrong with that?
1: I want to watch Michael Harris swing a bat.
0: Yeah.
1: Especially on the road and on Fridays. Those are when he's at his best.
0: Heck yeah.
1: Like, literally, statistically, at his best. So bring it on.
0: Michael Harris.
1: Great series for Michael.
0: So what? Let's see. All right. In the 7-6 win, he had 4 hits.
1: Mm-hmm.
0: In the game that didn't go Atlanta's way, he was 0-4, so he was 4-8. And then yesterday, 2-5. So what a weekend. A series. He went 6-13 with, what, 2 homers? The homer, he did have homer in the first
1: yes,
0: game.
1: Yes, he had a homer and a triple, I think.
0: Yeah.
1: Or I think so it was a homer and a double, I'm sorry.
0: Yeah, Riley had the triple. Then so keep it going. Michael Harris II and Ronald Acuna Jr.
1: Mm-hmm. Welcome to the party.
0: Mm-hmm. I don't have a second or a junior or a third or anything like that.
1: Mm-hmm.
0: I don't have that.
1: Like you mean?
0: Yeah. We had a second, we had a junior, and others. Did the Braves have a third? I don't guess they do they? They got Michael Harris II, Ronald Acuna Jr., and do they have others on the team that have like a whatever I'm trying to say? An extra.
1: No, but Harris is new baby, like a month and a half old now. Yeah. I think they call him Trip, which means
0: the third.
1: Yeah. Which who knows?
0: So yeah. Okay. Sounds good to me.
1: Todd Gurley was a third.
0: Mm-hmm.
1: He put the third on the back of his jersey, but I don't know. I'm coming up blank.
0: So, yeah. All right.
1: If you think of something, holler.
0: Time to get into the inbox.
2: You've got mail.
0: And you know what that means. Leading things off, our man, the one and only, Dr. Clay down in South Florida. Good morning to Dr. Clay in Delray Beach, Florida, who says, good Friday morning to the George and Lewis Johnson of Sports Radio. I'm pretty sure the doctor that delivered me a long, long time ago was named George Johnson, I believe. He had been delivering babies in Spartanburg. I think he delivered a lot of babies in Spartanburg. Dr. George Johnson.
1: I'm guessing if you can get the U.S. Census involved and find, like, what is the most common male name ever, George Johnson's got to be in the top, like, 10.
0: Yeah.
1: Those are two very common names.
0: What about George Smith?
1: I bet that's in the top 10.
0: What about George Jones?
1: I bet it's in the top 10.
0: The possum. But George Johnson, yeah. And Lewis Johnson of Sports Radio. I doubt this is a reference to a birth and baby doctor in Spartanburg, South Carolina, but we shall see.
1: If it is, will you be a little creeped out if Clay did that kind of research?
0: That would be.
1: I'd be a little disturbed if he got the doctor. I don't know who delivered me, but if he figured it out, I'd be a little disturbed. Easy, Clay.
0: That would be weird. All right, on this huge college baseball weekend, why not George Lightning Licks Johnson on guitar and his brother Lewis Thunder Thumbs Johnson of funk band The Brothers Johnson. But prior to that, they were the guitarist and bass player for Billy Preston. I'm liking where this is going to go. So for the Diamond Dogs, hopefully circling the

0: say is the, like a ultra compliment. I want to make it very clear. I am complimenting this. Who's the lead singer here?
1: I don't know.
2: Oh, Billy Preston.
0: Billy Preston, you are, what do you say, OCD? Here's what I'm getting at.
1: Yeah.
0: When your hair is bigger than your head, I'm listening to your music. Look at this guy. That is what I'm talking about.
1: Oh, my gosh, yes. That is awesome.
0: That is not a critique. That is a compliment. No.
1: That is awesome.
0: That is the funk and the soul that we are here for. That's a great video. I don't know what the setting is or where this is being performed.
1: Let me see again. It looks like he might be on American Bandstand, or is that? I don't think that is. What was the Don Cornelius show?
0: They showed the crowd earlier. Now they're not showing the crowd anymore.
1: Yeah, that's cool though.
0: Got the see-through drum set. Look at that.
1: Yeah, no, that's sweet. Look how high up those cymbals are sitting. So I don't know. It looks more like American Bandstand than Soul Train, but I can't tell just because, and I mean this in the nicest way, his hair takes up the whole screen.
0: Way too, I mean, not too big. It's just big. Yeah. That's a good-looking set of locks, man.
1: I'm pretty much, if you tell me for a band, if they got a horn section, I'm going to give them a listen. I love a horn section in a band. And I may not like it after I hear it as much, but usually I do. But I love this. So great way to get it started, Clay. Funky Fun Day Friday.
0: Ooh, look at this instrument.
1: Oh, yeah.
0: Paging Dr. Gene, what is the instrument called that you blow into like a woodwind, but it has keys?
1: Yeah.
0: Like is a that keyboard.
1: It's not a keytar. It's a... Yeah.
0: You know something I take for granted a lot because I have zero music skill? I have none. None whatsoever. What I take for granted, and a lot of people I think take for granted, is like not only are these individuals up there singing, but they have mastered the instruments to play while they sing. And to me, that's just, I don't have that coordination anywhere within me.
1: That thing is called the melodica.
0: Melodica. Good call. Good
1: the melodica. M-E-L-O-D-I-C.
0: What did you type in to get that?
1: A keyboard that you blow into. Perfect. And it popped in before I even finished typing it.
0: I love that computers know what you're trying to say.
1: I wasn't the first one
0: to
1: type that.
0: Say it again.
1: Melodica. M-E-L-O-D-I-C-A. And you're right. Dr. Gene probably knows all about that.
0: Mm-hmm.
1: Probably Dr. Brett Baucom. I think if they don't have that for the Redcoats, they need to.
0: Next time we get Brett Baucom, what's the melodica budget in the Redcoat band?
1: And you know the conductor doesn't know how to play everything perfect, but they do have to know how to kind of play everything.
0: Mm-hmm.
1: So does Dr. Brett or Dr. Gene or Powdertown Mark or Chad Cheeley, do they know how to play the melodica?
0: Well, emails are open, 960theref@cmg.com.
1: Ooh, let Matthew us know. Kaminsky. Should let ask know. Him if he knows how to play the melodica.
0: You'll see him in a few hours.
1: I know. So isn't that awesome?
0: Give it a shot.
1: That is awesome. Anyway, it's baseball, and anything can happen. One step at a time and all that stuff. But for what Georgia did and who they did it against, this feels like the year to win it in Omaha. Hey-o. It's not pretty, but the Braves game turned on a bunt single and three walks. Yes, it did. And then a grand slam. Singh, Acuna, Harris, and Albies, all three players that are kind of tied together, go deep in the same game was pretty cool. And what if we were told before the season, Michael Harris will be subpar, even for him, at home, but on the road, his numbers will be so good, he'll be having a solid season. After yesterday, Michael Harris, .227 average, 3 homers, 10 RBIs at home, the non-launching pad versus .365, 10 homers, 23 RBIs on the road. Those are great splits, or great to get those splits.
0: Mm-hmm. I mean, his OPS on the road is like 1,100.
1: Incredible.
0: It's ridiculous.
1: Since it's Friday and the Braves are on the road, lock in a 3-for-5-for-1 Michael Harris tonight. Because, yeah, he has been killing it on Fridays. Just killing it. Austin Riley on these pitch counts when he swings and puts the ball in play. 0-2 counts, 105. 1-2 count, 093. 2-2 count, 132. And on a 3-2 count, 095.
0: These are some like baseball savant research numbers here, man, which is an amazing analytical website.
1: But once the count gets to two strikes, he's 13 for 121 for a 107 batting average, which places him 155th out of 166 who qualify in all of Major League Baseball.
0: All right, So we have presented the problem. Do we have a solution? I'm not saying just Clay. In general, like what is the solution for Riley? Because you've locked him into this big contract for years. His trends are not great. I don't know if he's got any trade value. I know some people out there, the Shanks and other people in the world, want to trade some guys, and I get that. I totally understand that. I don't think Bill's ever said Riley. But I'm curious what Bill's thoughts are on like Riley if you presented a trade for Riley. But who's going to take him?
1: Yeah.
0: Who's going to take him? I don't know. I don't know a solution for Riley other than you just kind of stuck giving him chances. Yeah.
1: The solution is to have the other pitchers quit throwing him strikes.
0: Would it be outlandishly silly and ridiculous to let him go spend a month at Gwinnett on that big contract he has? That doesn't really happen. But maybe that's what he needs. Go face some AAA pitching for a month and then come back and tell us what you've learned.
1: Do you have I'm going to look this up while we're talking about his I can find his stats. So you got the email there in front of you. What did Clay say those 13 for what did he say?
0: When the count gets to two strikes, he is 13 for 121. That's a .107 batting average.
1: 13
0: for 121.
1: So on the year, taking those out, that would be 33 for... Let's see, 121, 33 for 92. Would that be the math on that?
0: What are you trying to do here?
1: What he's hitting when it's when not it's two
0: not
1: strikes?
0: Not two strikes. Oh, I don't know.
1: Now, if I'm doing the math right here,
0: how many?
1: Would that be 359? Is that what if you take out 13? What is 213 minus 121? Is that 92? Am I doing the math right here?
0: I think that's right.
1: So in his other ABs, that would mean he's 33 for 92, which is a 359 average in his other ABs. So my question is, or my statement is, like I said a moment ago, the other teams quit need to throwing him strikes.
0: Mm-hmm.
1: That's my solution. Which isn't much of a solution since it involves the other team. I don't know. That's a good question.
0: Thank you.
1: That is a, for Dr. Clay and for you, what is the solution how do you attack the problem?
0: It's the same conundrum as Ha-Seong Kim where you got him in a $20 million contract. No one's going to take him and you want to use him. You don't want to just shelf $20 million. You paid him that for a reason. You expect whatever slumps he's in to eventually go away and be the version of yourself that earned the $20 million, but you got to keep putting him out there. You got to keep... I mean, Riley's not going anywhere. The solution is not what I just said. It's not to send him down to Gwinnett. I don't see that happening ever.
1: No.
0: But if it did, I would not be, like, appalled by it. At this point, you got to try something. Because when he comes out to bat right now, that's like bathroom break time.
1: Yeah.
0: He and Ha-Seong Kim both, like, go do something. Go get a new drink. Go warm up the pizza in the microwave. Do whatever you want to do that you were waiting for the commercial break because you're just going to watch a frustrating at bat. And these numbers with two strikes are hideous.
1: And I wonder, too, what is the – I know the average for the major leaguers is higher, but what is the – this is maybe the kind of stuff that Clay knows or knows where to find it. What is the – major league average this year for all hitters on when they put the ball in play with two strikes. I'd just be curious to know. If he's saying that Austin Riley's batting average when he puts the ball in play with two strikes is 107. Now, the one thing is that doesn't take into account walks. So, how many times has he been walked on a 3-2 pitch this year? He didn't put the ball in play, but he did get on base. I don't know. I'm asking.
0: All right, so just ChatGPT. Gotta love where it can get deep in the weeds when you ask it very, very specific questions. Mm-hmm. It says MLB hitters are roughly around 165 to 175 range in recent seasons. A 2024 analysis cited the MLB average batting with two strikes at 169.
1: Okay.
0: So what is Riley?
1: 107.
0: So which is way below the average.
1: 107 on your FM dial.
0: Mm-hmm.
1: That's what he is.
0: MLB average with two strikes, about 170. Just kind of keeps recycling the same stat over and over. But there is a article. It cited the New York Post. A deep dive into the Mets' crowded end of the potential National League playoff pool. That's the headline.
1: Yeah.
0: But in that article, it cited that the league average with two strikes is 0.169 or 169. So you can use that as a bar, a litmus, a research, a data point, if you would.
1: Mm-hmm.
0: But that's evidence enough to tell me that Riley is way below the league average in two-strike swings.
1: He's having a terrible year. I don't know that there's any other way to put it, especially for his standards. He's hitting 216, and I don't know what he's got for. I don't have his numbers in front of me, even though I was just looking at him a second ago. I do know. All right. So here's the thing. He's hitting 216 with 8 homers and 31 RBIs. At least his RBI total isn't terrible. He's tied for 35th. I don't know if that's in the National League or if that's in all of baseball. But with the Braves offense, he is coming to the plate a lot of times with men on base. Mm-hmm. So that probably does make sense. He does have 8 homers, which isn't terrible. It feels like that's kind of about average. But his OPS is only 664. That is bad, as we know from Clay stats. So come on, Austin Riley, pick it up.
0: Yeah, unfortunately, I think this is going to be the summer conversation without a solution. I mean, that's always what we do. I'm not saying we're going to do anything different. We talk about games. We talk about players. We talk about trends. But I don't know what the solution is for Austin Riley other than snap into it.
1: Yeah,
0: earn your money. What's frustrating about Austin is he ended last year on the IL with that broken wrist. Prior to hurting or whatever, broken, whatever it was, the wrist that kept him out of the last like 3 weeks of the season, he was playing much better. It was noted that he was hitting the ball much, much better. He told reporters that he figured out what he was doing wrong with his swing. I remember this vividly. Mm-hmm. He went into spring training this year saying the same things. He's lost some weight. He looks better. He looks healthy. He had a really good spring. I need to go find his numbers, but he left Northport with that look and that feel that, hey, we're going to get a very different version of Austin Riley this year. But now here we are last Friday in May where you're just saying, what's going on here? We're post-Memorial Day.
1: Yeah, we're past Memorial Day. Exactly. All right, to finish up Dr. Clay's email, he says, in case there's a Mets fan among the millions who listen on this app.
0: There is.
1: By the way, Eric St. With a K.
0: Yeah, I love Eric St. With a K. Hate his baseball team.
1: He's listening right now.
0: Good morning, Eric St. With a K.
1: He and Jen are on their way to the Atlanta airport.
0: Nice.
1: So you guys have a safe trip.
0: Yeah, that's always a fun time when you're heading to the airport. That means you're probably going somewhere cool.
1: It's the drive. So when I leave the house, when I have a flight at Hartsfield, I leave the house, I'm good. Then I get on 20. I always go through Conyers. Get on 20. Then you start getting a little, eh. And then when you hit 285, like you're going to the airport, you're like, okay. Then when you start parking, and you know how just kind of the stress, this is me. I know it's not everybody. It just kind of starts ramping up. Nothing crazy, but there's no greater feeling in the world than when you have made it through the line and you have gotten your stuff off the conveyor belt and you're putting your shoes back on or your belt back on or whatever, and you know you've made it.
0: Let's say you're 2 hours early for a flight. That's typically what I like to. Well, let me ask this. When you get through to your terminal, are you part of the club that wants to walk to your terminal?
1: I do.
0: Make sure it exists and then you go get a beer or whatever you want.
1: No, it's funny you mention that. If I have time, Carol and I like to walk to our terminal if we have time. And we will use the moving, sidewalks. We do use those.
0: Are awesome.
1: But no, that's a good quick way to get in a few steps. Mm-hmm. We do like to do that.
0: But I mean, I walk to my, I guess the answer I should have said was gate. Like, do you go to the gate where you're assigned?
1: We'll pack it at the gate, and then one of us, well, it just depends. If we want to go, if we got time, we'll just go sit maybe somewhere and get a, if we're getting a bite to eat, or if we're getting a beer or whatever, or a cocktail. I always like to, I'll say this, I like to have a beer or a cocktail before I get on the plane.
0: I love being wasted on
1: I don't
0: the
1: care
0: plane.
1: What time it is. Exactly.
0: I want the person sitting next to me to regret everything.
1: Yeah.
0: No, I'm kidding. I do like, I think an airport drink is one of the like top tier drinks you can have. Especially no if it's within like 8 a.m. to 11 a.m. window.
1: Oh, yeah. I don't care what time it is. Really,
0: no, airport
1: when
0: time.
1: When you're flying, time is not the. It's not the same thing.
0: You've got people eating steak dinners and drinking like Mai Tais at 9 a.m. Whatever airport you're at.
1: Exactly. I know everybody approaches it differently, but that's just. That sounds like you and I have kind of the same thoughts on that.
0: Let me preface this with love, because I do love her dearly. You will never experience the stress of going through the airport TSA with my mother-in-law.
1: Oh, my goodness.
0: That is a very, very stressful thing. Okay. And we give her a hard time about it. But she is of the belief, and I tease Ashley because she's kind of in this category, but not fully. She is of the belief that if you mess up and you don't do exactly what the TSA agent says to do, they're going to kick your butt out of the airport and tell you to go back home. Like, your flight is, you're not allowed on this flight.
1: Yeah.
0: So it is met with a very, very high level of stress when it's time to take your shoes off and do the TSA thing.
1: I hear you.
0: And we tell her, we got you. Calm down. We're good. Mm-hmm. Does not reduce the stress level at all.
1: I know we've got Dr. Kerry Kelly standing by, so let me finish the email real fast because we got off track there. All right, so the Mets fan says through 35% of the season, your $334 million payroll has you in last place and 14.5 games back. Thoughts us?
0: There was a point in late April I was like, well, the Mets are probably going to figure this out and get it together, go on a run, make it interesting. I've lost hope on that. They are abysmal, and I don't get it. I can't deep dive on the Mets issues, but they have issues.
1: Currently 23-33. 14.5 back of the Braves in the division.
0: They're going to start getting the quits in them, and they're probably going to be sellers at the deadline.
1: Yeah, they're a minus 29 in runs scored this year. So that means they are, let's see here, like I said, 14.5 back. Not a great year. Of the top eight seeds, if you had to pick one that would not make it out of its regional, who would it be?
0: Tech. Oh, is this wishful thinking, or is this like using my actual?
1: I think of the wishful.
0: Of the wishful variety, the wishful Tech, thinking. But I don't trust Florida.
1: Yeah.
0: If I had to pick one that I don't think is going to make it out, I think Miami may give them a little, you know what.
1: Yeah, no, that's an interesting one. Mm-hmm. There's no doubt about that. But yeah, it's let me do a little bit deeper dive on that one, Clay, and I can maybe get back to you on it. Because I was just looking at who were the best-looking two seeds. And in Auburn's, who was the two seed at Auburn? Oh, it's UCF. The two seed at North Carolina is, where did North Carolina go? The two seed at North Carolina is Tennessee. The two seed at Texas is, I'm doing terrible here. Cal Santa Barbara, the two seed at Bama. They're the number seven seed. So who is the two seed in their regional?
0: Oklahoma State.
1: Oklahoma State. And then you mentioned Florida's got Miami. I know. You kind of look at them on paper and you think, I don't know. They all look like they should advance. But I'm like, Clay, you feel like at least one or two may not. And who will it be? All right, the road to Omaha goes through Athens. We'll pick up emails on the other side of the Athens Little League Report with Kerry Kelly coming up next at 7:30.
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0: 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Georgia baseball, if you missed it yesterday, we'll tell you now. 5 o'clock first pitch. It was originally set for 7, but the regional in Athens moved up a little bit today. So the first game plays at noon. That'll be Liberty and Boston College, and then Georgia Long Island set for 5 o'clock. As we're keeping an eye on that weather potentially coming in. So far, it looks nice out the window this morning, but that could change later on today. All right, Dave, we had her yesterday. We have her again today. Fire up the walk-up music.
1: Is that a melodica?
0: Could be.
1: I think it's a pan flute.
0: Maybe a pan flute.
1: It's Zamfir.
0: As we say with the Miss Carrie Kelly, she was born to speak to animals and enjoy second breakfast every day, but she's forced to work and talk to us on the radio. Carrie Kelly, how are you this morning again?
2: I'm doing great, and don't worry, I do still enjoy second breakfast whenever I can.
0: I hope our listeners get that reference. Hobbits loved a good second breakfast on Lord of the Rings, and I'm a big fan myself.
2: That's right. I'm actually looking right now. I just realized that two Hobbit door window decals that I've recently hung up on our kitchen windows.
0: Nice. So. I don't have the name of it in front of me, but I saw some. Is there like a Hobbit house in North Georgia, this like Airbnb? Are you familiar with that at all?
2: I have heard of such. Yes. I have never been to such, but yes, I guess I probably need. You know, I've been
1: would
2: to the
1: you
2: real
1: go
2: thing.
1: To such?
2: I've been. Of course, I would go to such, but I've been to the, you know, the real thing in New Zealand, so it's hard to top that.
1: Ooh,
2: but yes,
1: that's right.
2: I would go to such.
0: That is very true. If you had more money than you knew what to do with, I imagine the Kellys would have a Hobbit house or two around the world, wouldn't they?
2: Unfortunately, yes, true. Yes.
0: Don't blame you at all.
1: If this thing isn't in Such's, then we are missing out. I hope it is.
2: Exactly.
0: Somewhere where moss grows abundant. Got to have that on the roof, man.
1: That's right.
0: Got to have it on the roof. Carrie, let's jump into it. The Athens Little League Report. It is all-star time, and we got you for a second straight day, which we are privileged to have the honor. But let's jump into that. The Athens Little League Report brought to you by Allergy Partners of Georgia and Ross Massey Law, your lawyer friend. When you're ready, Carrie, second day in a row. Have at it.
2: All right. So we did have some more all-star games last night. I've got one report, and then I've got some stats to read with some team names. So again, we were at Satterfield last night, and this game was the Oconee County Little League Sandlot versus the Athens 9U Sandlot All-Stars. Oconee County Little League Sandlot came away with the win 12-6 over the Athens 9U Sandlot All-Stars in a game that was closer than the final score showed at Satterfield Park. Athens was led by Messiah Colbert, who battled hard on the mound early while also collecting two hits and helping spark the offense. Wilder McCavin, Jose Mendez, and Wyatt Jagger also took turns pitching for Athens and continued to battle against a patient Oconee County lineup. Defensively, P.J. Hunter, Finn Hosey, Bennett Todd, and Ian Martinez helped record key outs in the infield. Gabe Capps covered the ground in the outfield while Nolan Wilson had solid defense and energy throughout the night. One of the biggest moments defensively came when Athens pitcher Wilder McCalvin turned a double play, catching a comebacker and making a heads-up play to get the runner out at second, which ignited the crowd and gave the team momentum late in the game. Athens mounted an excited 5-run rally in the fifth inning to climb back into the game. Thomas Williams delivered the biggest hit of the inning with a clutch 2-run single. The comeback effort brought energy to the Athens dugout as the All-Stars battled until the final out. Oconee County Little League Sandlot was led offensively by Wyatt, Owen, Ryder, and Sam, while Davis reached base multiple times and Brody applied pressure on the bases with aggressive running. Despite the loss, Athens continued to compete and showed plenty of fight in another exciting Sandlot matchup at Satterfield Park. So big congratulations to that 9U Sandlot team. I know even with losses, I was talking to Coach McCalvin yesterday. All-Stars is a really great experience, and the kids usually learn a lot in a short amount of time because they are practicing, games. So congrats again to the Athens All-Star 9U Baseball. I did want to read some stats from the Athens 8U All-Star Softball. And we have, they played Oconee last night. Unfortunately for Athens, we lost 14-4, but we had some good playing from Marley J. And again, I'll read these last names in just a second. Went 2-for-2. Josephine L., Elliot, Talia, and Lucy all had hits. And Madeline and Anna also went 2-for-2, and Anna had two RBIs. and Marley had one RBI. So really good hitting there from Athens. It looks like Anna pitched and did well there as well, getting a strikeout. And I'm just going to read the names of that team out for us one more time. I think Ross already covered this, but just to highlight our softball coach pitch all-star team, we have Isla Berg, Talia Brown, Elliot Bryant, Talia Fletcher, Caroline Fox, Marley Jowers, Felicity Just, Renaya Marshall, Anna Parks, Josephine Peacock, Elle Purcell, Lauren Satcher, Lucy Schmidt, and Madeline Tanner. And we love our softball players and are so excited to participate in the softball All-Stars as well. It looks like we have maybe one more game tonight for the Athens 7U All-Stars. And I did not see a game for the 8U All-Star Baseball. So I think that is the Athens Little League Report for Friday.
0: Delivered wonderfully as always, Carrie. We appreciate that. That report brought to you by Ross Massey Law, your lawyer friend and Allergy Partners of Georgia. And by the way, when we were talking to Tim last week on Friday, he did admit that he gave you the field hug and you're all squared away. So you're satisfied with the way the season ended with the field hug.
2: Got a nice field hug at the end of our last game, right out in left field. It was instigated by Coach Tim, which is, you know, usually I'm instigating the field hugs. And so it was very, very a great late Mother's Day gift as well.
0: Love to hear it. Well, Carrie, thank you very much. And we'll see what the schedule is next week. I don't know if we get you on Thursday next week or what the plan is, but you will let us know eventually, I'm sure.
2: I will let you know as soon as I know, and we'll get you some great reporters.
0: That's what I'm talking about. Thank you, Carrie.
1: Thank you, Carrie.
0: Have a good weekend.
2: Bye, y'all.
0: See you. Carrie Kelly, the Athens Little League Report.
1: Absolutely. Great stuff as always, and we do appreciate that. And she said she would absolutely stay in a place that we were talking about.
0: Yeah, would
1: but
0: too.
1: It might be a letdown since she's already done pretty much the real thing in New Zealand.
0: I'm not like a Lord of the Rings aficionado like she is. Like she could smash us in trivia, all the things. Like she loves it. But I do respect and love the vibe of the Shire and the Hobbits, and I think they've kind of got life figured out. You just kind of garden.
1: Two breakfasts.
0: Smoke your whatever you smoke, and then you just eat breakfast twice every day, and you just live a very happy, conflict-free life. And I think that we should strive toward that. But the houses are pretty cool, like built into the hills. I would stay in one of those.
1: So, by the way, I've wondered this before. Is there a Zealand or an Old Zealand?
0: Dr. Google could help you with that.
1: Yeah. And I've never been in a place like where I thought of it. There is a New Zealand. There's York. So I guess that's Old York, since we have New York. But I've never heard of Zealand. But I've heard of New Zealand.
0: When you know, let us know.
1: Look, it's like, I'm not even looking that up.
0: No, I'm not looking that up.
1: I'm not going to look that up. We can do that another time. Back to the emails.
3: You've got mail.
1: Stevie T. Good morning, Stevie T. Okay, let's stay calm. Acuna's back.
0: How about
1: but
0: that?
1: But we know what happens when he gets on a hot streak. He'll get hurt. Bet it.
0: Whew, unfortunately.
1: Thanks a lot for making me put that out there, Stevie T. I'm just reading the email. I'm just the messenger.
0: Unfortunately, you're accurate, but let's just give it a few weeks to breathe before we jump to conclusions.
1: So if they have pace numbers for a player's offense, do they also have pace numbers for injuries? How many hamstrings is Acuna pacing? I just watched the game on mute yesterday because of all the bench players being used at different positions. Can't believe we keep winning games like these. Stevie, I hope the freeze and blooper can stay healthy. T.
0: You're a surly little Stevie T for the Braves. What are we now? We are this morning 38-19. That's easy math. That's 19 games over 500. You are the same amount of games over 500 as you have losses. That's a good stat. Pull that out when you want to talk to your friends about baseball. So run differential of +103, and we're worried about a potential hamstring on Acuna. Come on, Stevie T.
1: Stevie T.
0: But what you say makes sense. But come on, man, enjoy the ride.
1: Yeah, just enjoy. Come on, Stevie T.
0: Thank God you're not cheering for the Mets this year. That'd be a mad ride. That'd be miserable.
1: Moving on.
0: They're 10 games under 500.
1: Yep. Todd.
3: You got mail.
0: Ooh, the double.
1: Ooh,
0: I like that.
1: How'd you do that?
0: I didn't mean to do that.
1: Oh.
0: I mean, I've got two players up here.
1: They both hit the same time.
0: I put them in the same.
1: It's in stereo.
0: Let me see if I can do that one more time. That was
1: Guy and Cece in stereo.
3: You got mail.
0: We'll save that for the blooper reel.
1: Todd says this should be a spectacular baseball weekend with the NCAAs and the Braves. By the way, the Braves in the hitter-friendly park in Cincinnati. Chris Sale is a super tough-minded hurler. And the Braves bullpen is the best. Three homers with the grand salami by Acuna hit out of the entire Fenway Park, being one of them. Michael Harris and Ozzy Albies. Maybe Ronnie Acuna Jr. will now get hot at the plate.
0: That's the hope. That's the dream.
1: Ben Ingram said this is the second best start after 57 games in Braves Bean Eaters franchise history. The 1897 Bean Eaters featured ace pitcher Kid Nichols, who won 31 games, and a batting order that featured Billy Hamilton, Jimmy Collins, and Bobby Lowe. They finished the season 93-39-3.
0: It's a really good record.
1: That's pretty good. The NCAA Regionals are so awesome. The entire format of the D1 baseball tournament is one of the best in sports. My personal wish is for Georgia to beat Tech in the championship 2 out of 3 finals in Omaha. Well, I will say this. That is actually not possible.
0: Someone else said it yesterday. It was Bill Shanks. And I'm not going to, like, correct him.
1: Yeah.
0: But, yeah, I thought the same thing.
1: They're on the same side.
0: Yeah, the dream would be to beat them in the championship. Just that'd be nice, but it's not going to happen. It can't happen.
1: Can't meet in the finals.
0: Here are the teams that these are the seeded teams that could potentially play in Omaha. Let me see if I'm doing this right. It's either Oregon, Texas, Alabama. I don't know why I threw Oregon in there, but they're not. Well, no, Oregon is ranked. I'm sorry. 11. Okay, let me do this again.
1: What are you trying to do here?
0: These are just the seeded teams that are on our side of the bracket.
1: Yeah.
0: These are the teams we cannot face in the championship game. And it's Mississippi State is the only way you'll see them as a super regional. You won't even play them in Omaha. Oregon, Texas. Let's go back to that.
1: Those two regionals.
0: Alabama, Florida State, Kansas, and Georgia Tech.
1: Yep.
0: Those are the teams on the side of the bracket that are impossible to meet in the World Series finals.
1: Mm-hmm.
0: You could meet them in Omaha, but it's not going to be the finals.
1: Correct.
0: Except for Mississippi State. There's no chance at meeting them in Omaha because you will have played them next week.
1: Here's how the top four seeds on the side that Georgia is on, if the seeds held, you would have Tech, you would have Georgia, you would have Texas, and Alabama. On that side in Omaha, if the top four seeds advanced all the way. On the other side, it would be UCLA, Auburn, North Carolina, and Florida. If the top eight seeds all advanced to Omaha, that's how it would work, those brackets. All right. Have an exciting weekend. Go Diamond Dogs, my friends, alma mater Cal Poly, and the Atlanta Pro Sports Teams. P.S. Mateo for president.
0: Yeah, not a bad option.
1: Cal Poly is the 3 seed in the UCLA regional. And simply because of Todd's or TA's email, I will actually probably notice that now. They're playing Virginia Tech today.
0: Excellent.
1: And TA's dog, Kalma, I hope she is doing okay. Get an update from you on her. I know she had some stomach issues, and I never heard how things were going. So I hope she's doing better. Thank you, Todd.
0: I kind of like his sign-off, by the way. Have an exciting weekend.
1: Yeah.
0: Like, have a good weekend. Hey, have a good
1: weekend. Have an exciting weekend.
0: I'm going to tell somebody in the building on my way out the door in a little while to have an exciting weekend and just leave it at that. Just keep walking. I'm not even going to stop and, like, emphasize, hey, have an exciting weekend. It's like you're challenging someone to go do something cool and literally exciting. So I dig that.
1: Dr. Clay, quick addendum. Tony Gwynn had a career 302 average when he put the ball in play with 2 strikes.
0: That's incredible.
1: That's pretty good.
0: There's a lot of Tony Gwynn stats that are just stupid. Just stupid. So, yeah, an outlier, but a stat nonetheless.
1: Hey.
0: Which is crazy.
1: Officer Charles, good morning.
3: You've got mail.
4: You've got mail.
1: Glad I turned on the app on my way to class to hear the game time change. I had a group that was going to watch the dogs win before we went out to dinner, but I guess we'll watch during dinner.
0: So when people ask, why do you keep repeating breaking news like that or news like the time change, it's for reasons like Charles.
1: Exactly.
0: Not everybody is locked into social media all the time. Not everybody gets news in a 24-hour constant cycle. Sometimes you just listen to the ref at the 7 o'clock hour.
1: That's right.
0: And then again at the 8 o'clock hour.
1: Have a great winning dogs weekend and don't be the rabbit. So here's what I wanted. This email's got me wondering, what class? He says, I'm on the way to class.
0: I think when you're an officer of the law, it's a lot like being a teacher.
1: Yeah.
0: There's not really time off.
1: Yeah.
0: People think that Mrs. Booker is just like sleeping in for the next 74 days. Like she is busy with a lot of other things, like advancing her education and her school and all that stuff. A lot of it's extra pay, which is good. But no, it's not like officers or teachers or professions like that ever really get real downtime.
1: Well, as the great Thornton Mellon said in Back to School, come and see me when you got no class. And that's how I feel for Officer Charles. So anyway, glad we got the word out there to you, Officer Charles.
0: It would have been a real shame if you were like sitting at 5-10 and all of a sudden you see a score.
1: Like, oops.
0: When you were like waiting, we're ready to go to the game. Wait a second, the dogs are up 3-0. Like, what do you mean the dogs are up 3-0?
1: Yeah, it's like, what?
0: We're eating dinner before we go to the game. So glad we could help.
1: That's right. That's right. All right, Logan, we'll take a quick break. Unless we got anything else. I think we're good on the emails. I'm assuming we're going to have Rossi. Has he said anything that he's not going to be here? Good.
0: He would have texted both of us.
1: Woo! Love it. All right, it's 7:50.
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1: All right, it's the morning show presented by Piedmont Orthopedics and Sports Medicine. Dave and Logan along with you. By the way, something called PGA Tour University. Do I follow them on Twitter? Let's see here. I don't, but I will now. Graham Coffey had a repost of this, and I just saw it on my Twitter timeline. It's a minute long. We got a second here. Can we play this? It's a thing that, and it says, as UGA golf head coach Chris Hack prepares to retire following the NCAA championship, some of the players he's impacted shared heartfelt messages to celebrate his remarkable career and wish him the very best in retirement. And I think we're safe to play this. It's a minute long. It's basically the PGA Tour players that played for Hack saying stuff. So if you don't mind, this will take a minute and 16 seconds. Here we go.
10: Jack, congrats on your retirement.
11: Congrats on an incredible career. It was always my dream to play there, and to play for you was amazing. You've been an unbelievable person in my life, and I know a lot of other people, too.
12: Hacker was the most fun guy ever.
1: Keith Mitchell.
12: I can't tell you how much fun we had, you know, telling jokes.
11: I always remember all the times we just laughed on the course.
13: Hey, are you playing?
10: Hope you enjoyed retirement as much as you did coaching. At least I hope you enjoyed coaching us. We sure had a great time.
14: You're an unbelievable human being. Great coach for all of us.
15: Coach Hack, thank you for your great 4 years. Thanks for all you did for Georgia golf.
1: Davis Thompson.
14: You and Coach Douglas were great role models for me, and I really enjoyed my time with you guys.
11: You always encouraged me to not search too much and just keep working on my short game and don't change who I am as a player, and that's really helped me have a long career on the PGA Tour.
14: You're there to give a hug, there to be stern when we needed to.
16: Really enjoyed my time there.
1: Brian Harmon.
16: Love you like a brother.
1: Open champ.
16: Thanks, Hacker. I appreciate you having us, man.
17: Hey, you know, it's always a pleasure to see you guys.
14: Couldn't be more happy for you in your retirement.
16: I hope you get to spend that retirement doing exactly what you want to do because you deserve it, man. So thank you, and from all of us, we'll miss you as a coach, but we'll still be around.
14: You're one of the legendary coaches in college golf.
15: Happy retirement and go Dogs.
14: Go Dogs.
16: Go Dogs.
11: Go Dogs.
0: Well, that was lovely.
1: Yeah. I might have had it. I mean, I guess that was okay audio-wise, but if you get a chance, go check it out so you can see all the guys. That was cool. Very good stuff there.
0: He's coached some pretty good players over the years.
1: Yeah, yes, he has.
0: I know it's not even fair though when you look at like, all right, let's compare the winnings by school because Coastal Carolina will have a massive, massive number thanks to Dustin Johnson. Just Dustin Johnson.
1: Yeah.
0: I don't know if there is that comparison somewhere. I mean, Georgia's got a very, very impressive earnings list when you come to that. But you take like the one outlier, like. I know Tiger's not the only Stanford golfer. There have been some really good
1: Tom
0: ones.
1: Tom Watson
0: but
1: was look, pretty
0: yeah,
1: good.
0: Yeah, he's pretty good. But he didn't earn a fraction of what Tiger Woods earned because of different eras.
1: Right.
0: But, I mean, you look at things like that, it's interesting. But I think top to bottom, now Texas has a claim to this too, but, like, who has the, like, best core PGA guys the last, like, 20 years or so?
1: Yeah.
0: I mean, find me someone that's head and shoulders above Georgia.
1: Exactly.
0: I'll call you a liar.
1: Yeah, no doubt.
0: It's incredible.
1: Two Masters, a British... A lot of Ryder Cups and President's Cups and PGA Tour victories. It's amazing. It really is. So, yeah, very cool there. And I love Chris Hagg. I can't say enough about how great
0: he's
1: been. Do you
0: think he'll golf in his retirement?
1: I don't know.
0: I bet he will.
1: Yeah, that's the funny thing, the misnomer is, golf coaches and golf pros – they don't get to golf very much. They got other stuff they got to do.
0: Mm-hmm.
1: Hey, quick note, too, from Kerry Kelly, who says, it looks like Zealand is in the Netherlands. And yesterday she was talking about she thought her most expensive card was a Dave Roberts card, who's now the manager of the Dodgers. Mm-hmm. She thinks it's actually Dave Stewart, not Dave Roberts. And I'm assuming it's Dave Stewart, the former pitcher. Mm-hmm. Not Dave Stewart of the Eurythmics, but we'll get a check on that too. If you had an Annie Lennox and Dave Stewart card, that might be worth a lot. So we'll try to get clarification there. All right,
0: top five least favorite songs of the Eurythmics.
1: Oh, you still like them?
0: Can't no, that one
1: oh,
0: song.
1: Sweet
0: I can't stand that song. It's in the bottom feeders of my. We're not going to play it, by the way. One day,
1: so is that an earworm for you?
0: Well, earworms can be positive and negative, but yes, if we ever wanted to have a day where we all like throw in our least favorite song and we play it on there, that's going to be like right at the top for me. It's terrible.
1: I get
0: terrible
1: it.
0: Song.
1: I get it. All right, we'll be talking with our man Russ Tanner in the 8 o'clock hour. That's coming up next at 7:58.
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1: 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Georgia baseball, the Bulldogs getting set to take on Long Island this afternoon. A 5 o'clock first pitch. That'll be a 4:40 airtime right here on The Ref. Because of the threat of potential bad weather, the game was moved from 7 o'clock to 5 o'clock. The first game between Boston College and Liberty now gets underway at noon over at Foley Field. The Braves getting the 10-2 win over the Red Sox yesterday. The Braves taking 2 of 3. Ronald Acuna with the grand slam. The Braves are now in Cincinnati tonight in the first of a weekend series. Grant Holmes on the mound for the Braves. It gets underway at 6:40. You get the top national and local sports stories every 20 minutes. It's Athens Voice of the Dogs, 960 The Ref and the 960 The Ref app.
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2: Dun, dun, dun, dun.
1: Dun, dun, dun, dun. Good morning, Russ.
2: Good morning.
1: How are you, my man?
2: Fine as a frog's hair split three ways.
1: Ooh, love it.
2: You know about that?
1: That is fine.
2: That's pretty fine.
1: That is pretty fine, yes.
3: Very fine.
1: Yes.
3: It didn't audibly just go off, but I did readjust my alarm.
2: Okay.
3: To 8:07 as opposed to 8:05.
2: Because you've been missing Fraser stuff.
3: I can get distracted very easily. Any of us can. Over the years or a while, I've accidentally forgotten like a minute after saying let's tell Frazier's joke. So I adjusted my alarm. It just went off.
2: All right.
3: So let's start off real quick the right way. Let's hit Russ with the Frazier joke of the week. Frazier, good to hear you, man. I know you're
1: up listening. Frazier. We love you, man.
3: Our ESP member extraordinaire. He says the joke of the week. What was the pregame meal before the Long Island game? Russ, we're playing Long Island University in baseball.
2: Long Island. Let's see.
1: Their nickname is the Sharks.
2: Sharks.
3: Nicknames.
2: I'm trying to work through what I know about Long Island. And that's pretty sure. I think about like Coney Dogs. Is that in Long Island?
3: You're on track.
2: Not really pizza, Long Island iced tea.
3: Hold on. Stop right there. Just stop before you dig yourself a hole because you're hitting the nail on the head.
2: Go for
3: right
2: it.
3: Now.
2: Go for it.
3: The answer, Coney Dogs. With shark fin soup washed down with some Long Island iced tea, baby. That's what I'm talking about. Good job, Russ.
1: Wow.
2: Just talked yourself into that. I felt pretty good about that one.
3: Frazier, you did not stump Russ today. Better luck next week.
2: Here's I like to have our loyal people email in. If anybody can tell us what is in a Long Island iced tea, definitively.
3: I looked it up this week.
1: I think it's a little bit of everything.
3: Because it's relevant this week, I looked it up. I don't have it in front of me now, but it's like gin.
2: Yeah.
3: Is bourbon or whiskey part of it, I think?
2: I don't know.
3: I don't remember.
1: If you wanted to be.
3: But it is like 90% liquor.
1: Yeah.
3: Like
2: back in my day.
1: And then you put the Coca-Cola on top of it to make it look like
2: different places. You go to like when you were trying to be 21. There's always establishments, right? It's probably not there anymore. If it is, whatever. They probably got it all buttoned up. But the Uptown Lounge. It was never the same. Based on people I know that got them.
3: Long Island iced teas are something you would order when you're really young and don't have as much money because you get more for your buck.
2: I feel like it goes with a hot dog.
3: Yeah. Oh, absolutely. The Coney dog. No doubt. Well, thank you, Frazier. We appreciate you chiming in on that as always.
1: Since we're talking about it, I'll mention it real fast and then we'll move on. The ingredients. The first thing that pops up, it says it's an iconic cocktail made with vodka, tequila, rum, gin, triple sec lemon juice, simple syrup, and a splash of cola to give it the appearance of ice.
2: I ain't gonna lie to y'all, that sounds disgusting.
3: Ooh. Most establishments, Russ, will hand you a Tums with that say, here's disgusting. For the heartburn that's coming
2: you're gonna
3: your
2: die.
3: Way.
2: And it you says, should have despite that one. The only thing to be worse is pouring energy drink in it. Good Lord.
1: Says, despite the name, it contains no actual tea.
3: What? Things we learned today.
1: Yes.
3: Russ, my algorithm's been showing me some Steadfast Construction bunk beds.
2: You've been seeing some stuff, Coach?
3: Yeah, they've been showing me some home just total makeovers.
2: I'm having to post other stuff, man. Like, we don't have football to talk about right now. So,
3: Well I got
2: to
3: ask, as an adult with no kids, can I get the bunk beds?
2: 100%.
3: Those look awesome.
2: They look.
3: They look fantastic.
2: I was thinking about this. Like, I had a bunk bed growing up.
1: Brothers.
2: But my bunk bed was like one of those you paid $9 for at JCPenney's or Kmart. We probably got ours at Kmart. And, you know, it wasn't that. Man, we're building these things now. I was thinking about if I was a 7-year-old and it's got like big rails on top with hiding places, I'd have guns set up everywhere. Like, we would defend that freaking floor. For the record, no matter what you say as a grown man, there's stuff that women just don't understand. Mm-hmm. But you can't tell me right now if your boys came around, I'm talking about like your college boys, whoever your boys are.
3: Mm-hmm.
2: And y'all had a fort set up, and everybody got like water guns or paintball guns.
3: Yeah.
2: You were getting that fort right now and defend the fort.
1: Yeah, absolutely.
3: King of the mountain mentality takes over right away. But yeah, you're right, man. Those bunk beds were sweet. You'd have Nerf guns up there. Anybody walks in that room, they're going to catch one between the eyes.
2: Yeah, 100%.

0: You're going down.
1: I love it. No, if you haven't seen this, head over to Steadfast Construction's social media. You guys built them into the wall. Like, yeah. That's how cool these things are. This is pretty sweet.
0: It's pretty sweet. I ain't gonna lie. They're kind of green, so you kind of get the camo vibe from it. Yes. I would have multiple gunner turrets set up.
1: If somebody commissioned you to say, those bunk beds are pretty sweet,
0: yeah,
1: could you come to my hunting property, build me a blind in the same layout?
0: A blind?
1: Well, like, not that'd a blind. Be pretty sorry, sweet. Not a blind. Yeah, yeah. There's like a tree fort. Or something. Yeah.
0: That'd be pretty sweet.
1: That's what I'm talking about. Just planting seeds is all I'm doing.
0: I like that.
2: How many bunk beds have been made?
0: We are currently in our bunk bed phase of life.
2: Okay.
0: You're talking about like eras, they're in the so-and-so era.
2: Yeah.
0: I think we're in the bunk bed and Murphy door era.
2: Okay.
0: By the way, that's also something really cool. Like, it just opens up. And like, is that a cabinet?
2: What?
0: It looks like a cabinet or like.
2: The Murphy door.
0: Yeah, man.
2: The bed that. That's pretty or Murphy bed.
0: Yeah, man.
2: I thought you were talking about like when you have the bed and it has the cabinet below it that you pull out. Or the drawer.
0: I don't know what that's called.
2: Whatever that is.
1: For those that know, the Ted Turner bed is the Murphy bed.
2: Is that right?
1: You've heard those rumors, haven't you?
2: I don't know if they're rumors.
1: I think Ted Turner, rest his soul, by the way, had a Murphy bed in his office. Let's just, and then we will move on.
2: I gotcha.
1: We'll move on from that.
0: Ted Turner. All right. Let's talk about Georgia baseball, a barbecue, or something else. All right.
2: Actually, by the way, here's a good flashback. High Flying Jim has emailed in at 960theref@cmg.com and says, all I know is if your teammate is serving Long Island iced teas at TK Hardee's, something bad is bound to happen. Yes.
1: If not bad, definitely not something good.
0: Hang on, I'm going to end that well for you.
1: Yeah, man. Hey, you're a two-time SEC champion.
0: Yes.
1: Georgia baseball in the last couple of weeks have won two SEC championships.
0: Have we never won a tournament before, David?
1: I know.
2: It's crazy, isn't it?
0: How long has the tournament been going?
2: Oh, gosh. See, here's the thing. There's been different inclinations.
0: All right, give me overall. How long's the tournament going?
2: Probably back to the 80s. Back to the 80s. Let me see that. I can tell you.
0: So, either way, more than 5 years or something like that.
2: Yeah.
0: It's crazy. And we've had really good teams during that time.
1: Like 1990, won the national championship. It did not win the tournament. Yeah. It happens.
0: You think through some of my years, you think about like the times when Gordon Beckham was here, and then even more so Charlie Conway. We've had some great teams.
1: Here's what I think you're seeing a little bit right now, and I think that the nation kind of takes note of this, not just Georgia baseball fans or University of Georgia sports fans. Georgia, the state, not the university, is a baseball state.
0: 100%.
1: We love our football more than anything, but we are also a baseball
0: state. Huge baseball state.
1: And I know you can make the argument, and you're not wrong when you say the Braves could potentially take away some attention to the Georgia baseball program, or even fans that don't want to come out on a Tuesday, Friday night, Saturday, whatever. Like, the Braves are a big entity. But as the state of Georgia, the talent in this state, the ability that should be there to put a team on the field, and I know we're a bunch of transfer portal guys, that's the nature of the game, but you expect the University of Georgia to have a really, really good baseball team every year.
0: Every year.
1: And you've seen that the last two, and I think we're in a trajectory, there's a big word for you, to
0: hashtag
1: continue
0: trage.
1: This thing. Yeah,
0: yeah.
1: Man. So I love what we're seeing. It does feel a little bit like waking up the sleeping giant mentality at Georgia right now.
0: Well,
2: and by the way, so
0: at least 78.
2: There was one in 78, and then it looks like the next one's 85. So at least now there were some years where you didn't qualify, so I don't know how that works. But let's say mid-80s.
0: Yeah, that's fine.
2: Yeah.
0: So 40
2: years.
0: 40 plus years.
2: Yeah.
0: To have never won one is kind of crazy.
2: It is. I know.
1: Just Kentucky now? Is that it?
2: Oh, I don't know.
1: I think Kentucky's the only team left in the SEC that has never won a SEC tournament. I think I heard that stat.
2: Missouri,
1: so, hey, Stevie,
2: there's no way.
1: Well, of the
2: are you talking about the originals?
1: Of the originals.
2: Oh, okay.
1: Maybe. Yeah, I don't think we're including Texas, Oklahoma, and Missouri.
2: Okay.
1: Who else? A&M,
2: those schools. Yeah, I mean, and here's the thing too. I mean, I'll tell you this. We've had some really good teams that went 0-2 or lost in Birmingham and then went on and made it to Omaha. So it's not a telltale thing. Yeah. So that's the other thing, too, about that.
0: Well, and, and the other thing as far as, like, just being fans, they're talking about the Braves taking away, et cetera. So this is, I know, not popular to say at this time of year when the Georgia baseball fans are diehard with it. But for people that are not diehard baseball fans, and I fall in that category, right? I like baseball. I grew up watching baseball.
1: Sure.
0: No problems with it. But I'm not a diehard baseball fan. And, when college baseball rolls around for a long time, you can never see it on TV.
2: Mm-hmm. Oh, yeah.
0: So growing up, it was
2: a niche sport.
0: Right. It wasn't
2: some people would say it still is.
0: Here's what I would say. The regular season still is.
2: Mm-hmm.
0: It's just the regular season is not that exciting. If you're a diehard baseball fan, it is. Okay, I get it. But overall, like, most people are not going to be dialed in to.
2: Let me ask you this. You want to know how they do each game, correct. But you're not going to. You can't sit through the whole game.
0: You're hitting dead on what I'm about to say. Yeah. No, don't get me wrong. We went to five or six games this season. Yeah. Awesome. Yeah. Love going.
2: Yeah.
0: But overall, I'm not going to turn, you know, college baseball on a Tuesday night, a Thursday night, whatever it is, and watch it. Now, I look at the scores most days and say, oh, the Dogs played Mississippi State, Dogs played Florida, Dogs played Mercer, whoever. And I like to see it. That being said, I think they've done a great job now starting to promote the postseason stuff, and the format of which they do it is fun.
2: Mm-hmm.
0: So, you know, now I'll tune in now. Like now, every time the Georgia baseball plays in the postseason, I'll turn on. I did the same thing with softball, by the way.
2: Oh, yeah. Softball's fun, too. It really is.
0: So, yeah. It's a sport, I think, that's gaining traction as far as just viewership. And it's because it's on TV more. But it's fun to watch. And now, like I said, I follow baseball during the regular season. I pull for it. Obviously, I love the Dogs. Want to win every single game. Want to smash people. Go 52-0, however many games they play.
1: That'd be a good season.
0: Yeah, that'd be pretty awesome. So, but now, man, like, we dial in. Like, we're going Saturday.
2: Oh, sweet.
0: You know.
2: And hopefully it'll be the late game.
0: Hopefully
2: we're not playing two tomorrow or finishing up one and... anyway, but yeah, that's awesome. So right now, by the way, so 12-5 today, those are the start times for the games tomorrow and Sunday also. So that's the easy way to remember it is now all 3 days have a 12-5.
0: So we got these games right here, right?
2: Yeah.
0: Long Island, Liberty, Boston College.
2: Let me give you a better
0: one. Is the next round in Athens as well?
2: If Georgia wins, yes.
0: Yeah, that's what I'm saying.
2: Yeah.
0: Oh, we're going ahead and assuming that.
2: Yeah, so that's our little bracket there.
0: And this Georgia's, will be in
1: Georgia's
0: all the way.
1: At the bottom. Oh, yes, it's just our bracket.
2: I gave him the.
0: So, where's Mississippi State and those guys playing right now?
2: They're in Starkville.
0: But they got to come here.
2: If Georgia wins, Georgia wins, Mississippi State wins, they got to come here.
0: Yeah. All right. There we go. Yeah. Let's crank it up at Foley Field, baby.
1: That's how this bracket works. Like, they are staunchly, for obvious reasons, rooting against the Dogs this week.
0: 100%.
1: They would host if they win their regional and Georgia does not. So, they obviously would love to have more baseball at Duty Noble Field. Did you know it was called Duty Noble Field at Starkville?
2: The Dude.
1: Have you ever heard that before, Rose?
0: I have not.
1: Duty Noble Field. It's a fun thing to say. Dave's been to all of them, obviously, but you say that's maybe the crown jewel of the SEC.
2: Incredible.
1: It is unreal. I've never seen it.
2: Oh, yeah. The atmosphere of the stadium, it's insane.
1: Huh. If Coach Polk, it's
2: Duty Noble Field. It's Polk DeMint Stadium. Sure. And Coach Polk was so mad a few years ago that they didn't hire a coach that he wanted. He said he was going to take his name off the stadium.
1: If you don't mind, can you show him a couple pictures of Duty Noble?
2: Oh, yeah.
1: Just get his reaction.
2: That's an apartment complex out in left field that you can rent out.
0: That is funny.
1: I don't know how familiar you are with Major League Baseball stadiums, Russ, but Foley Field is sort of considered the Wrigley Field of the SEC.
0: All right.
1: One of the oldest, the most simple kind of natural elements worked into it, the ivy out in Wrigley, whatever. But Duty Noble, they built that and renovated it a few years ago and built it into a cathedral.
0: Jeez.
1: And when you think of Starkville, Mississippi, what do you think of? Barbecue joints in the wall.
0: Yeah, like
1: which is a
0: catfish places.
1: Yeah, catfish places. A mediocre at best football team. And then you have this. Duty Noble.
2: So they have, like, I'm showing Russ here. So around the outfield, they call it the left field lounge because it originally was just in left field, but now it goes all the way around. And it's seats, it's cookers, it's grills, it's everything. And then when they redid the stadium and rebuilt it, they put an apartment that you can rent out in left field.
0: That's
2: rooms
0: pretty sweet.
2: That overlook the field.
0: It ain't better than the greenhouse.
2: It's not the greenhouse.
0: Weird Bulldogs.
2: It's an awesome place.
0: That's pretty sweet.
2: It's very cool.
1: If you had your grill, smoker, whatever, out in left field during a Georgia baseball game, is the answer steak? Is that what I'm getting at here? What are you firing up for the Tannerites when you're watching the game?
0: Or
1: friends that come by to say hello to us?
0: I obviously love steak. Okay. I've said it on the air before that steak is my...
2: of the apartment.
0: That's pretty sweet.
2: Yeah, it's pretty
0: steak,
2: cool.
0: Steak is my favorite food. Mm-hmm. I'll eat steak before barbecue, and I love barbecue. But, I mean, it's just according to who's coming, Coach. Mm-hmm. I mean, if we're feeding the masses, steak's too expensive.
2: That's true.
0: We got to throw
2: them. You've said this on the air, so I'm not giving anything away, but Russ has said on the air he likes steak
0: over barbecue. Look, if somebody comes, because you got to know when you cook a steak for people, because you got people come up, like, here's what happens, right?
2: Yeah.
0: They come up like, Dave, what do you have? Like, I'll take a ribeye, medium rare. Got it. Logan, what do you have on New York Strip, medium rare?
2: Yeah.
0: Got it. And then,
1: yes,
0: you know,
2: Medium for me, but yeah.
0: Whatever. You're getting close to getting kicked out. That being said, like, what's that dude's name we don't know? Gilmer. Gilmer comes up. Yeah. It's like, Gilmer, what do you have? It's like, I'll take a sirloin, medium well.
1: Get out of here.
0: You get a pork chop. Like, we've got a pork chop for you, Gilbert.
2: I love it.
1: What if he asked for ketchup?
2: Right? With ketchup.
1: Ketchup.
2: Anyways.
1: You'll like to hear, and look, I'm not going to impress you with anything I'm about to say.
0: Yeah.
1: Because you're Russ Tanner.
0: Okay.
1: But some people may be a little bit impressed.
0: I got a little bit of a concern that I'm going to have bad opinions about your food.
1: No,
0: but go ahead. I respect the food.
1: What I'm about to tell you is the most basic, simple barbecue 101 that we talk about on the show often. Had to feed about 90-ish people last weekend.
0: Yeah.
1: Had 6 Boston butts on the smoke.
0: That's a good start.
1: And they all come out at different times. As you know, you got to have that meter when you're smoking a bunch of different Boston butts. But here's the thing about cooking in masses, like you just said. For the 90 people that we cooked for, I think we got our butts roughly $20 a piece. So we're talking $120 for 6 butts. Add in whatever cost of seasoning and rubs and all that stuff. But man, you talk about feeding 90 people that are very satisfied with the outcome.
0: It came
1: out phenomenal.
0: It's a good feeling.
1: It came out really, really good. We got a lot of compliments on that. Everybody was satisfied. There was some to take home for folks. But think about that. Feeding 90 people for $120.
0: Yeah.
1: Where else can you do that?
0: Can't do it.
1: You can't.
0: You can cook pancakes or Boston butts. Those are your options.
1: Those are your options.
2: That sounds good.
0: It'd be all right with it.
1: That's a good day.
0: It's a good feeling, man. Look, I don't smoke anything. But after that, you're like, man, a cigar would be good. Right? You just want to sit back and look at all the people. Them bellies full out there.
1: Actually, I made a Greyhound. If you know what that is.
0: I don't know. Assuming that's like a Long Island iced tea.
1: It's gin and grapefruit juice.
0: Okay.
1: Delicious. Absolutely. But yeah, I sat back and enjoyed my Greyhound.
2: Did your church always like do pancake breakfasts and all that stuff?
0: So, y'all don't even know about this.
2: Let's talk about this.
0: Y'all don't even know about this.
2: Those are great days.
0: I've got the greatest pancake cooker on the planet.
2: Oh, okay. Better than JR?
0: They're two totally different things.
2: Okay, all right.
0: That's like saying, what do you like better? You know, what do you want more? A great shortstop or a great middle linebacker?
1: I hear you. I like the thought of smoking pancakes, though, man, because slowly bring them up. I think you're on to something, Dave.
0: All right. I'm going to show y'all again. We're getting into stuff here on there. Oh, where'd it go? There it goes. So this is my pancake cooker right here.
2: Look at that.
0: So
2: is that kind of a griddle?
1: That's a griddle.
0: Big Ed built it.
1: Yes, sir.
2: Wow.
0: It's a 3.5-foot spinning circle that spins.
2: You could make a pizza that would fit in that box over there.
0: Yeah, that'd be a huge pizza.
2: That would be like, it would fit right in.
0: So I've got a pancake cooker.
2: That's awesome.
0: That you can cook. I mean,
1: that's beautiful.
0: You give me 20 minutes, I'll cook 400 pancakes.
1: Mm.
0: So, yes, growing up, we always did things like the youth group or something like that, or the Lions Club. It was always like the youth group or the Lions Club, maybe the Kiwanis Club. Nobody knows who the Lions Club or Kiwanis Club is, but they're always cooking something.
2: I got to go to Hawaii because of the Kiwanis Club when I was a little kid.
0: So, we cook pancakes like crazy. And I've got that at my barn right now that is, we use it, we loan it out. We cook pancakes for people all the time.
2: So, you had the church pancake breakfast, or this was just the Tanners doing it up?
0: Well, when you go to Union Hill Baptist Church, Tanners make up 90% of the population that are at the church. You know, it's all one and the same.
2: That's too funny. I love it. Those are great memories.
0: Yeah.
1: Mm-hmm.
2: Those are great memories.
1: Russ, we talked a little bit off air before you came in. This kind of snuck up on me. We are May 29th in the studio today.
0: Monday
1: is June 1st.
0: That's crazy.
1: June 1st-ish is when the players come back to get back to business. Right now, they're kind of enjoying their last weekend of freedom. Is that how you would say it?
0: I would think so.
1: I'm sure they're working out, making healthy decisions, all those things. But when they come back next week, that's when you really kind of get back to the boys are back in town.
0: That's it.
1: So tell me about what that week is like as one, a freshman for the very first time, and two, as an upperclassman welcoming those freshmen.
0: How long we got?
2: plenty of time.
0: The freshman stuff I have a vivid memory of. Mm-hmm. And I actually had a reminder this week because one of the key players in the story, test y'all's Georgia football historical knowledge here, is Clint Larkin. Mm-hmm. You know Clint Larkin?
2: Oh, yeah. I remember Clint.
0: So Clint was an offensive lineman.
2: Yeah.
0: I think he's from Madison County, where he played high school. I think. You can look up and tell me. But
2: you keep talking.
0: Yeah. So I saw Lark this weekend in Home Depot or Lowe's or somewhere. I was talking to him. Huge man with an unbelievable beard. And I remember when I came in. So when I came in as a freshman, we came in July. then. Most guys did. There are a few guys who come in June, but most guys came in July. And I think it's because the expectation wasn't back then for freshmen to compete as early. Mm-hmm. You know, majority of us redshirted. So I come in July.
2: North Hall High School, North Gainesville. Hall.
0: Okay, so he's up that direction. Yeah, sorry, yeah. Lark. I didn't mean to call you. I think he lives in Madison County now, so my apologies. Okay. North Hall. So when I get there in July to what you're talking about, the boys have been back in town for a solid month now. So they're in full speed, mm-hmm. lifting heavyweight stuff. And I come in as a freshman. I was the number two rated recruit, center recruit in the country. I was a three-time All-State.
1: Feeling good about yourself.
0: 6 foot four, 285 pounds. Twisted steel, not really. I mean, I thought I was the man. I'm not going to lie to you. I thought I was the man.
1: Russ used words like, do you know who I am?
2: Yeah, do you know who I am? We can do that in Spanish.
0: And I come in, and they put me with the offensive line workout group on the first day. And I'm with Clint Larkin, who Clint Larkin is one of the grownest grown men I've ever been around at the time. My high school bench press max was 255 pounds. Do you know how embarrassing that is? They would not. I had to lie all through high school about it. Like, my resume was full of lies. I was 6'4", 295, and benching 400. None of those were true. So I get to Georgia. I'm working out with Clint Larkin. And the first day there, he's doing warm-ups. Back in my day, you know, you do a couple reps with a bar. You put 135 on, feel pretty good. Larkin's warming up with 225. He lays down, yeah. Grabs 225 and does it like 10, 15 times.
2: Right.
0: He's a guy, I think, that did it like 30 or 40 times for combine stuff. But, you know, I show up with him and I look up during the warm-up set. He's got 225 on for like a set of 10 or 12. And he's like looking around, talking to people, just one, two, three. Like the weights are clanging when he's doing it. And he looked at me and said, like, all right, young pup, you're up.
2: Ooh, you're like,
0: I don't even shave yet. And I lay down and I remember telling him, I was like, Clint, I just called him Clint at the time. I was like, Mr. Clint, I can't lift that. And he's like, boy, just lay down, I'll make it look good for you. And he basically did curls with 225.
2: Wow.
0: So I remember coming in with that. I was like, what are we doing? And then we had to get there. And the second day, we had lower body day. And on lower body day, we're squatting, doing lunges. There's a machine called the hammer jammer. All this lower body stuff. And I don't know why Coach Van did this. If me and him ever talk again, we're going to have Coach Rick. I know he listens some. I'll have this bone to pick with him. Mm. We had to run stadiums like once a week. Stadiums fell on leg day for the linemen. Because what he would do is like linemen and big skill would do legs one day. And skill and other guys would do upper body and then flip-flop the other day. So my second day there, we had a lower body workout. I'm talking deadlift, squats, lunges, leg extensions, leg curls, box jumps, like everything that just roaches your legs. Mm-hmm. And then we had to go to the stadium. And by the way, they don't bring a bus to take you to the stadium. Mm-hmm. You have to run to the stadium and then run the entire home side, plus the heels going out the back up towards the railroad tracks.
2: Brutal.
0: And I remember getting there. I was dying already. I get to the stadium. You know, me and my fellow freshmen, us fat little linemen come in. And I remember underrated dog here, Jermaine Flip Phillips. When by the time we got to the stadium, Flip was done with all of his stadiums and was leaving.
2: He was done.
0: Although that's not a good sign. We did them. And then you could get back. You could get back to the bus, however you want to, because workout was over then. We all like limped up to what's Student Learning Center called? Tate Center. Mm-hmm. And rode a bus back.
2: Yikes.
0: And I remember clear as day. This is a weird thing to remember clear as day. But we all, you know, we're all in the shower post-practice. And Derek White, who played linebacker for us, Creekside, I believe, he's like...
2: Yes.
0: I think it's Creekside. Yes. He said, I remember, we were all in there. It was like 20 of us. And it was like, Shawty. He's like, man, what are they going to do if we all quit? Like, the next day, you get there, and your legs are so sore. For anybody that's ever worked out, you had this feeling. Your legs are so – if you ever had a leg day where you haven't, like, eased into it, what's the hardest thing to do the next day?
1: Walk.
0: And, okay.
1: Sit up, stand.
0: But specifically, sit on the toilet.
1: Sit on the toilet. Yes.
0: Because you have to get, like, 9 inches away, then trust fall. Like, you're at the point where your knee is buckling. Like, you get to a stair, and you're, like, up with the good, down with the bad thing. And people are watching you, like, are you okay? Like, I'm a finely tuned, high-end SEC athlete. Don't talk to me, person.
2: I was looking to see, all right, Kareem Marshall.
0: Oh, yeah, Big Reem came in
2: from JUCO. James Redmond. Dennis Roland, and yourself. It looks like we had four offensive linemen in your class. Does that sound
0: That's probably right?
2: Right.
0: But who are the D linemen in
2: All
0: there?
2: All right, Gerald Anderson.
0: Big G.
2: Nick Clemens?
0: He was a JUCO guy that transferred in, but yeah.
2: Okay,
0: so he wasn't suffering like the rest of us.
2: Robert Gethers.
0: Yeah, Junior.
2: Daryl Holmes.
0: Kojak.
2: a guy whose last, is it Pollock? Is that how you pronounce his
0: Pollock.
2: Last name?
0: At the time, he was Pollock.
2: David Pollock. Let's see here. Darius Swain. Reggie Weeks. And I think that's
0: it. That's fine. So you had you. We were all crew. Together. We were all together. See, yes, we were dying when we got back in June. July is when we started because they don't ease you into it.
2: Yeah,
0: you know, Coach.
2: And you were here for spring too.
0: And Coach Van Hallinger is not like, hey, buddy, you're gonna be okay. You're good enough. You're fast enough, and doggone it, people like you. Like that conversation doesn't
2: Stuart
0: happen.
2: Stuart Smalley.
0: Yeah, that conversation. Yeah, yeah.
2: That's what that
0: so
2: was.
0: So nobody cares. Like they don't care.
2: No,
0: like, get after it, man. Figure it out. So that was your freshman experience.
2: By the way, wouldn't you think? Like you said that like somebody had the idea. Hey, if we have a mutiny and everybody quits, wouldn't you think every offensive line class in the history of 100%. Football in every school has thought about maybe a mutiny?
0: 100%. But you're all deathly afraid of your O-line coach.
2: Exactly.
0: Because they're a different breed of human beings. There's 15 of us and one of him. He's 64. Yeah, but he'll probably whoop us.
2: Exactly.
0: You know, that's the way it rolls.
2: We'll not fight him.
1: You could have jump-started NIL decades before NIL.
0: 100%.
1: Just quit and it would have come back your way.
0: So, you know, like coming in as a freshman is a very different experience. So the older you get, the more you figure out how to do it. And you recognize, like, you better squat before you come back in the first day with the team because you want to be able to sit on the toilet peacefully.
1: And I imagine, look, just in general speaking, a lot of times, oh, God, I got to go back to Athens and got to go get these workouts underway. But you're really excited for it, I assume.
0: Oh, yeah, man.
1: You're getting with the boys. The facilities are nice. It's not like you're peasants on campus. Let's just say that.
0: Well, and at the end of the day, too, the summer is such a great time because let's just be honest. Like you're tired. You don't want to see your coaches. Like you get tired of your coaches, and the coaches get tired of you.
2: They're tired of you too.
0: Yeah. I mean, it's fine.
2: They're not your friend.
0: No, they're not your friend. I get along with all those guys. Like I see them now, we hug. Like it's great.
2: Yeah.
0: But it's good not to be with them. And the strength staff, man, we loved our strength staff.
2: Mm-hmm.
0: You know, Coach Van Hallinger. Keith Gray, Clay Walker, Rex Bradbury, all these guys were just phenomenal human beings.
2: Yeah, but you know what? They had friends.
0: Yeah.
2: They didn't need you to be their friend.
0: No, but they were cool to us.
2: Yeah.
0: So, you know, you're with them, and they're the guys driving. And they get after you now. Clay Walker, man, like, I worked out with Clay a ton. He was one of our trainers. And Clay would kill me. I actually almost fought him one day because he put me on the treadmill and forgot about me.
1: So, forgot about you.
0: Yeah, he had it going like 11. I was doing like intervals.
2: Are you
0: like,
2: sure he forgot about
0: you? 100%. Oh, shoot, my bad.
2: Are you sure?
0: I'm about to punch you in the face.
1: Are we talking like 90 seconds, 5 minutes? How long are we talking?
0: It was supposed to be like 10 seconds on, 10 seconds off.
1: Okay.
0: Running at like 11.
1: Yeah, that's fast.
0: That's fast.
1: That's very fast.
0: Like Usain Bolt was me. Like, be like, man, that he's moving for a big
1: one. That is more than the offensive lineman fat man shuffle.
0: Yes,
1: very
0: much. That's full out for me.
1: Full go.
0: Like my head is back at this point. I'm not looking around. By the way, that's how you tell somebody's doing all they can do. If they're looking around, they ain't doing all they can do. They got their head back. They're going, and that's head back full speed. And somebody else said something. He went like 25, 30 seconds. And when he finally turned around, like I was ready to fight him. So, but you come back in the summertime and the boys are back, man. And like people ask me sometimes, like, hey, man, do you miss it? Like, look, I don't miss the grind of practice. Like that's just, it's not fun. And the schedule and all the regiment, like that stuff is tough. But man, like, there's nothing. I've never experienced anything like the college friendships I had from the guys who I was in the locker room with. Like, it's special.
2: Yeah.
0: Like, if I see any of those guys right now, it's an immediate bond, and I love them, and they love me. And you come back, and man, it's just fun, and you get after it, and it's competitive, and you know, you all have you're 21, 22, 23. You got testosterone flowing in ways that men our age now pay a lot of money to get.
2: That's right.
0: And
2: so, by
0: you
2: the
0: get
2: way,
0: after it.
2: This has got me thinking: what age or what grade in school are you? Like, when you're first, second grade and summer ends, you're probably like, yeah, I wish summer would continue on.
0: Yeah.
2: I don't care about going back to school. But then you do get to an age where it's like, oh, yeah, I'm looking forward to seeing my buddies and everything.
0: Cool.
2: Is that a high school thing, middle school thing?
1: My last couple of years of high school, I actually did look forward to going back.
2: Exactly.
1: I really did.
2: Exactly.
1: I get it.
2: I can't remember.
1: One final question before we break here, because this may transition a little bit to something I want to do next segment. It is probably night and day today compared to the early 2000s. thousands, but what was nutrition like? What did they feed you during the June, July thinner months, if you want to call it that? What was the spread like? During or after practice?
0: Well, we didn't have spreads.
1: Nothing. Okay.
0: I mean, we had snacks and electrolytes, and they'd weigh you, and you had to take salt tablets. Ugh. How much weight you lost. And then we had these protein drinks. I think they're called GOs.
2: Like G-O?
0: Yeah.
2: Okay.
0: And I think they're called that because of what they do to your intestinal tract. They create gas at levels that are unexplainable.
1: Whew.
0: So,
1: but there was no like dinners or nothing like that. You were on your own for that, right?
0: Yeah.
1: I guess you had meal plans through scholarships.
0: The one down on Lumpkin, I can't even think of the name of the food hall down there now. We go there, man. You get like a chicken Philly.
2: How about Bolton?
0: No, not Bolton. It's right across from the Georgia Center.
1: I'm looking
2: Snelling.
1: At it.
2: Snelling. Oh, Snelling. Yeah,
0: Snelling. Dude, we crush Snelling. So, yeah.
2: Does that look right?
0: Good deal. No, that's Jocko. Oh, you looking up Jocko stuff on there.
2: Oh, I just typed
0: no,
2: in.
0: No, I don't even think they made these anymore. They're probably illegal. Right. We can talk about all the illegal stuff they made us take back then, too. They didn't make us take it, but now they're illegal.
2: I hear you.
1: We do need a break.
2: Yep.
1: Clear your palate for next segment.
0: All right.
1: Okay, I got an idea we're going to try.
0: All right, I like that.
1: So we'll do that on the other side.
2: Does that look right? No?
0: Nah, not an energy drink.
2: It just says go. All right. Let's go to a break. We'll be right back. It's 8:37.
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0: When Annika's in studio, we ask Annika to like impromptu karaoke the song. Yeah. So Russ, when you're ready, Russ karaoke.
1: I can't do it. I know, man. It's a great song for the record.
0: Someone asked me, hey, do you like boy bands? I'm like, man, I graduated high school in 2001. It's in my blood, man. Look,
1: I just told y'all
0: it's in my DNA.
1: And I'll say it a little bit more radio efficiently. I had a girlfriend in high school, and she said that we had a song. It was like, you remember 98 Degrees? They were like the fourth string boy band. Mm-hmm. They were like way behind NSYNC, Backstreet Boys. They had some song. I think it was called like either I Do or Because You or My something like that.
2: Yeah.
1: And she said it was our song.
0: I will cherish
1: you. So I went to Peppermint Music in the Dublin Mall and bought the CD. I had to pick some of the fellas up later that day, and they put up the bag of Peppermint Music and pulled out a 98 Degrees CD. I broke it in half and threw it away. We're not doing that.
0: We are playing Backstreet Boys for a reason, Russ. 99 days till kickoff, man.
1: That's crazy.
0: We are within 100 days. This song only got us high. Well, I guess it finished the year at number 15.
1: Are you serious?
0: Well, I think it hit number one, but the 15 is the year end.
1: Okay.
0: So there's a few.
1: I feel better about that.
0: They put Livin' La Vida Loca by Ricky Martin at number 10. And you're going to tell me Backstreet Boys is number 15. That's messed up.
1: Yeah, there's no way that's not accurate.
0: All right, let's do something. This is going to take a few minutes. I want to jump right into this. Dave and I have been teasing this for a couple of days. Really? I want you involved in this, okay? Right. This is kind of impromptu thought.
1: This is a virgin conversation for me. I don't even know what it is. I haven't heard this.
2: I don't either. I'm kind of curious.
0: Dave will know right away. Dave, just kind of hold off. Don't give it away.
1: All right.
0: I'm going to test you real quick. Right. Have you been following the Georgia baseball team enough over the last couple of weeks? Sour Power. Yes. That's what I'm talking about.
2: Oh, yeah.
0: Hold on. Have you tried the Sour Power?
1: I have not tried the Sour Power.
0: Lift up that helmet schedule real quick. Just pick it up. Let's try some Sour Power. What do you think?
1: I mean, I'm going to do it.
0: Here's the thing.
1: Because I'm on air and it's good content.
0: Well, here's what I was going to say.
1: I haven't had sugar in like a couple of weeks.
0: But here's what I was going
2: to
0: say.
1: What I'm trying to say is
0: I have told you no to a couple of things you've tried to get me to eat.
1: You have.
0: If you say no to this, it's understandable. Okay. Right. If you do not want to do it, Dave and I will do it and we'll give it a good review. But you are welcome to join us in our Sour Power trying. Dave, you've never tried it.
2: No.
0: I've never tried it either.
2: Here's the thing. I've talked about this before. I don't hate the sour tasting candy, but it's not my go-to.
1: Yeah.
2: Do you like the sour tasting?
1: Yeah, I like sour.
2: Okay.
0: Now, by the way, I'm gonna narrate what's happening right now. Okay. Russ is reading the ingredients.
2: Yeah.
0: I'm not sure I want to know what you're reading right now.
2: There's a lot of big words.
1: I'm gonna read them to you.
2: Yeah. This is what you're about to put in
1: number
2: your mouth.
1: Number one, if y'all don't know about ingredients, by the way, whatever they list first is what the majority of it is. Mm-hmm. Here's your ingredients. Sugar. Great.
0: Yeah. What?
2: Numero uno.
1: Glucose fructose syrup. I actually signed up for some kind of health app so we can have blood work done. So, yes, I'm like trying to not eat this. Number three, wheat flour, malic acid, dextrose, palm oil, citric acid, artificial flavoring, turmeric, oleracerin.
2: Isn't turmeric like a poison?
1: Not turmeric oleracerin. I don't know what that is. It's for color.
0: Yeah, if you want rats artificial out of colors. Your shed.
1: FD&C, blue number one, FD&C, red 40. Oh, my gosh. Tocopherols, ascorbic acid, and it contains wheat. And it's made on equipment that has tree nuts, peanuts, milk, wheat, eggs, sesame, and soy products.
0: So let's be
1: honest. What are we doing?
0: How many kids?
2: Turmeric is actually known for health.
0: How many kids grow up and say all those ingredients? Let's put them in a vat and mix them together and just see what comes out. And guess what came out? Sour Power candy belts.
1: I'm gonna eat one.
0: You are gonna eat one. You don't have to.
1: I told you I would.
0: You don't have to. I'm going to grab one, too. All right. So all three of us have a Sour Power.
1: They do smell good.
2: Yeah.
1: I mean, it's going to be amazing. Sugar tastes great.
2: All right, here we go.
0: All right, here we go.
2: Eating on air.
1: I'm going a whole strip.
0: You're a whole strip. Okay, I got a mouthful.
1: Ooh.
2: I did half a strip. I'll put the whole thing. It's fine.
0: I'm going to be honest. I love it. I love it. I'm a big fan of sour candy. I eat too much of it. This is good.
1: That's pretty good.
0: Go boys. How about the Georgia Dogs? Know what they're doing.
2: Cowboy
0: man.
2: Ben, thank you for bringing these in.
0: Yeah, no doubt.
1: I've already got people text me and say I'm off the wagon. Shut up.
2: Mm. Do you want another one?
1: I do.
2: There's plenty.
1: So it gets you back there, like where your jaw connects in the back. You know, you got a little lump at the back of your jaw. It gets you right back there.
2: Yeah.
1: And that's good.
2: Yeah, they are definitely sweet. Mm. There's no doubt about that.
1: I see why they like them.
2: Do you hit the, I taste the sweet more than the tart.
1: The tart gets me in the back of my jaw.
0: Mm-hmm. That's gotcha. Like what the appeal is. For some reason that's a satisfying thing. I don't know how to describe it.
1: I don't know which of those ingredients make it taste sour in there. I have no idea.
0: Do you know who the biggest fan of us doing this is?
1: Who?
0: Our dentist. The three dentists that we go to, they are loving this segment right now.
2: Yeah.
0: Because I feel that chipping away at my teeth right now. Huh.
2: So Wes told us yesterday that Bucky's sent them a big giant box of this stuff.
1: Mm-hmm. Smart.
2: How about that?
0: Hit it with skillet.
2: How about that?
0: Well, thank you, Russ, for participating in the Sour Patch. Yeah. Now I think the dogs are good for at least five runs in the first few innings, thanks to us.
1: I think, look, for a record, I eat that stuff and I would crush it. But now I've got to walk another 8 miles. I'm just kidding. Whatever. One's not that bad. Moderation, people.
2: What does it say? It says, like, all right, so one, all right, so serving size is 4 pieces.
1: Yeah.
2: 113 calories.
1: So he's had like 30 calories.
2: Yes,
1: whatever.
2: I mean, it's not.
1: It ain't the world. So don't eat the whole bag.
2: Right.
1: All right. For people our age, mine and Logan's age, Dave, we don't. You probably get cheap coffee at McDonald's, don't you?
2: I can.
1: Yeah, that's good. All right. Me and Logan aren't there yet.
2: And by the way, I don't have a problem with that at all.
1: I'm jealous. All right. What's the number one? There's a clear answer, Logan. If you don't say it, I'm going to call you out.
0: We're going to be done.
1: Because you've already said that you like sour candy.
0: I do.
1: And we're the same age.
0: Mm-hmm.
1: What's the number one sour candy from us growing up?
0: From us growing up?
1: Yeah.
0: Sour Patch Kids.
1: I don't think that's it.
0: Tear Jerkers.
1: I don't think that's it either.
0: Warheads.
2: That's what I thought you were going to say.
0: I had three. It took me three.
1: It's all right.
0: It's all right.
1: A Warhead was the number one sour candy growing up.
0: And they make them like extra sour Warheads. You can get different tears. And my goodness, you talk about a literal tear coming out of your eyes when you put those in your mouth. But yeah, I've always been a fan of the sour. But when you're a kid, like you said, though, you want to test your limits. How sour can I go?
1: Yeah.
0: We used to have I mentioned this yesterday. We used to get the big thing of Tear Jerker bubblegum. Do you remember that at all?
1: Yeah.
0: And you just pop them in your mouth. But man, they called them Tear Jerkers for a real reason.
1: I like very things that sour. Make me make weird faces when I eat them, like sour stuff, hot stuff. And last weekend, we went down to St. Simon's for Memorial Day, ate at one of the local places down there, and they had like some kind of Asian seafood bowl, which was, it was cool because it had like fresh Georgia shrimp in it. But then kind of an Asian twist on it, which I love. They brought out some wasabi.
2: Ooh.
1: And it was like their
2: the
1: own.
2: Green.
1: Yeah.
2: Oh, look out.
1: Like the, and it was like a little bit of, it wasn't like you get sushi that's kind of caking. It was a little bit more liquidy.
2: Yeah.
1: And the girl said, she like, this wasabi is for real now.
2: Yeah.
1: I'm like, okay, little
2: whatever.
1: Girl. Like, you're a 19-year-old girl. But you don't know nothing. Okay. I'm a 43-year-old man. You see all these kids with me? I pay for them. I got 401k and life insurance. You know, like this is.
2: Yeah. You don't need to be telling me stuff.
1: I walk outside sometime and it's like, you see that cardinal? Like, I do real grown-up stuff. I look at birds. I listen to stuff. Like, I'm a grown man.
0: Exactly.
1: Like, so why don't you and your little raggedy blue jean self go somewhere else and leave me alone while I eat my wasabi? Okay?
0: And listen to your
2: this
0: Merlin
2: This is not
0: app.
2: Going to end well.
1: So I got a big dab of it real quick, and I ate it. I cried. I had tears at the table. And my son Major, if you watch the movie Cars, after I ate it, he basically said, do not eat the pistachio ice cream. It has turned. Man. Lit me up. I had to apologize to the little girl.
0: I should have given you a heads up, Russ. We are in a unique window of the year right now where Mrs. Booker listens to the show live. She's a teacher. She's out of school 73 days, so she goes back, by the way.
1: I like
0: not that.
1: That
0: I'm counting down or anything. She sent me a screenshot of Google, so it has to be real.
1: Yep.
0: She says, eating sour candy helps calm acute anxiety and panic attacks by acting as a sensory grounding technique. So she says essentially it's good for
1: health
0: us.
1: Health food. We just had health food.
0: No anxiety, panic attacks.
2: Have some more.
0: From us. So if you're nervous about a big Georgia football game this fall, grab some sour candy. Kids. And you'll be good to go. It'll take the stress off.
1: It's probably just something that distracts you from everything else.
2: Exactly.
1: Ah, why's my jaw burning?
2: Yeah, exactly. I don't have time to be worrying about stuff because my jaw's on fire.
0: Mrs.
2: Whatever.
0: Booker is also already asking, can I bring some of that home for her this weekend to watch the Georgia, the Athens Regional?
2: Whatever you want.
0: All right.
2: Yeah.
0: It's coming home, baby.
2: I wonder if I should hang a couple of pieces in the radio booth.
0: We already have bugs in the booth.
1: For every home run.
0: We have bugs in here.
1: I've already killed one this morning. Now that Dave has sugar all over his place for the Sour Patch Kids.
0: Yes,
1: here.
0: Absolutely.
2: I'll take a couple with me to the game.
0: Absolutely.
1: Every home run Georgia hits, you got to eat Sour Power. Who's going to Bucky's right now to get it?
2: That's right. Well, they got so much of it at the stadium. Maybe they could let us borrow a couple.
0: You could take that or just ask one of the coaches or players for your own bag.
2: Exactly.
0: They'll probably give you three.
2: Yeah.
0: But take some of that.
2: Good stuff. Just for good luck. We got to jump in there with everybody else.
0: Well, 99, we're under 100, Russ. Do you like the countdown? Or are you like us? Dave and I say the same thing every year. It's like, yes, I'm excited for football, but two, I'm also really excited for a long, lazy summer.
1: Yeah.
0: So I'm not like wishing football was happening today, but I do like that we're within 100 days.
1: I like that football. I like football coming too. And there's always somebody on social media that posts like a player of that number, right? Today is Jordan Davis.
2: That's right. It's Jordan Davis. Whatever. Day. Jordan Davis days till kickoff.
1: And I enjoy that. And I always look forward to that 50 day when on there. You know, your name doesn't get called many more times when you talk about 401ks and listen to birds on your back porch. Yeah. So that's always soon fun.
2: You'll get the reduced price coffee.
1: That's exactly It'll right.
2: Be here before you know it.
1: It ain't that far. So yeah, I like it, man. It's fun to talk about. Summer's fun. Like we get home last night, we had baseball. You know, the youngest Tanner's playing right now. So we get home from that at, you know, it's 8 o'clock before we get home. And the kids go outside and play pickleball for an hour. Like, it's just, it's a wonderful time. Wonderful time, I tell you.
0: It really is.
1: So
2: it's awesome.
0: Are you an ice cream? Well, you don't do sugar, but do you have any, like, favorite summer desserts?
1: For the record, I do sugar.
0: You do sugar. You try to cut back sugar.
1: My whole no sugar thing has been on the book since Monday. So, yeah, last night we had to go to the baseball game. Had to leave at like 4:45, 5 o'clock. I came in hot and I was hungry and needed something quick. So I cooked a steak real fast in a skillet. I cut it in strips and put it in a coffee cup and took it with me.
0: Man,
2: nice.
0: That's what I'm talking about.
2: That's awesome.
0: That's fantastic.
2: Was it just the steak? Did you have anything with on it?
1: No, I put some seasoning on there.
2: Yeah.
1: But the best part was when I got done pulling steak out of my coffee cup and eating it.
2: Yeah.
1: There was like an ounce of steak juice in the bottom.
2: Yeah,
1: I got to take a shot of it. That was good.
2: You're darn right you did.
0: When I used to eat as a kid over at the Charlie Williams Pinecrest Lodge.
1: Oh my gosh.
0: We all know about Charlie. They had the steak on the buffet. You could go get a little piece of steak off the buffet. They had a little ladle. Get that steak juice out of there.
1: That prime rib at Charlie Wood's son.
0: I think that's where my eyes...
1: You ain't telling me nothing. I would go there right now and pay way too much money to eat that again.
0: I think that's where my eyes first dilated with steak. And I just said, this is it. This is what it's all about.
2: Sometimes like on Facebook or like, I don't know if they do it on Twitter. Hey, what places do you miss in Athens the most? And that always comes up.
0: See, we used to eat there as a family, then go catch frogs by the lake in the back. That's the best thing in the world, was go catching frogs by the lake.
1: What's happened to us as a society? We don't do that anymore.
0: We used to be a proper society.
2: No, we don't. All right, we'll take a quick break. We'll come back and wrap it up. It's 8:53.
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0: See, Russ, we're going back to like junior year of high school. This isn't even college yet.
1: Look, I don't know if this classifies as a banger, but if it comes on the radio, I ain't turning it.
0: No, you're not turning it. It's a specific thing. You say like a song or a taste or a smell takes you to a very specific memory. I don't know why this song has me in my buddy's car heading to a Berkmar football game at Decula.
1: Let's roll, baby.
0: And I can see it all. I can smell the car, like literally smell the car. Nostalgia is a great thing, is it not?
1: It's a great thing.
0: It can be dangerous.
1: We got to think, you know, we all like to look back on great times, great memories. We just talked about Charlie Williams Pinecrest Lodge at Prime Rib. One of my favorite memories in college. This is you got a few. Statute of limitations way gone on this, by the way. So I can talk about it. You got a few things thrown your way when you played at Georgia.
0: For me,
1: one of my great memories down in Millersville, Georgia, there was a restaurant right there on the water when you cross over the dam or over the bridge by the power plant called Chobie's.
2: Chobie's.
1: Mr. Comer Giesling owned it.
0: That's a name. I like that name.
2: Mr. Comer Giesling.
1: Uh-huh. Actually, his son Chuck is now my cousin. Married my cousin,
2: oh,
1: Ashley.
2: Cool.
1: So I knew it because Ashley and Chuck, I think they were dating when we were in college. Mm-hmm. When I was in college, maybe they were married. I'm not sure. But anyways, so I knew him from that. And Mr. Comer told me a few times, big dog fan. He now lives down towards the coast. And he's like, stop by. I'll take care of you, son. So I'd make it out of my way from Riceville to Millersville on like Sunday night while I was headed back up here. And when I showed up down there, Mr. Comer was stinking cook, man, still can. He would have prime rib and fresh fried shrimp.
2: Ooh, almighty nice.
1: Son. And yikes. Every time, I'd always sit in the back room. People weren't talking to you. Just me and Mr. Comer eating prime rib and shrimp and talking football.
0: He's just helping you.
1: That's a good
2: awesome.
1: Day, son.
2: That
0: just
2: is
0: helping
2: awesome.
0: You get to the weight that the coach is asking to get
1: that's
0: to.
1: A good day.
0: That's all it is.
2: That is fantastic.
0: See, that's the romantic, don't take that the wrong way, that's the romanticizing of college football that I'll never let go of. Things like that. And then now it's not all about NIL and transfer portals. We pretend and think it is, but when you get to the core, it's things like that that keep me going, right?
1: Yeah, it's great.
0: It really is.
1: And now we get to talk about it over the summer.
0: Mm-hmm.
1: You know, we got Gunner getting right.
0: Talking season, baby.
1: Got guys coming into town. Got freshmen to be excited about. I mean, it's going to be time soon.
0: I do
1: think. In the meantime, we got to watch the Dogs and their sour power take care of business. What's the line? Is there lines in baseball?
2: Nah, I don't really. Actually, there's not.
1: So not really.
2: Not really.
1: Yeah.
2: No, but you'll be able to find.
0: We're heavy favorites.
2: Did you
0: have a good weekend?
1: Yeah, we're heavy favorites.
2: Yeah, exactly. By the way, 14 Saturdays from tomorrow, I believe.
1: Is it single elimination?
2: Double elimination.
0: Yeah. You're talking about football season.
2: Right.
0: I like that because we are now one football season away from football season.
2: Yeah.
0: Think about it.
2: Yeah, 14 Saturdays.
0: Think about how fast it flies by when it starts.
2: I think that's right, isn't it? 14 Saturdays?
0: We'll fact check, but I think
2: what's
0: 99 divided by 7?
2: 98 divided by 7.
0: Wait, that should be simple math.
2: Yeah.
0: I got to get a calculator out to go 98 divided by 7. Russ is silent over there. Russ ain't saying nothing.
1: One carry the 214.
2: All right, it is 14.
0: I got that one.
2: I was getting scared.
0: One carry the 214.
1: I've been in for a long time, man. I can do something.
2: Hey, Russ, great to see you, my man. Steadfast Construction.
1: Appreciate Friday mornings. Go Dogs.
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4: Where's the beef?
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4: Who throws a shoe? 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
7: If you can dodge a wrench, you can dodge a ball.
8: Man, is there going to be some property destroyed?

0: 1999.
1: I was going to say, you may not like them all, but they are what we think of when we think of music in 1999.
0: Are we kind of partying like it's 1999
1: Absolutely.
0: Right now?
1: We can play Fresh Prince as 1999 if you want to.
0: Or just Prince.
1: Well, no, the Fresh Prince did a song where he also referenced the 1999. But you're right. No,
0: I gotcha.
1: Prince did have the song 1999. But yeah, it's it was a golden era for many. Again, Russ and I were talking. Russ and I are the same age, if people have not picked up on that. But our junior year of high school would have been 1999. Getting ready for that turning of the century. And the music was banging, man. What can you say?
0: Yes, it was.
1: LFO is the name of this band. Back when boy bands were like everywhere. Everywhere. You couldn't escape them. Where were you in 99? What were you doing radio-wise? Like, what was going on in the David Johnson world of 1999?
0: So Carol and I weren't married yet, but we were dating. And
1: just smitten with each other.
0: Oh, yeah. Oh, yeah. Lovebirds.
1: Kind of like you are today.
0: Yeah, of course. Yeah. And obviously it was in Athens. I'm trying to remember. It's funny. I remember, I don't know why, I guess because of the Y2K thing, we were actually at her brother's house in Gainesville in North Hall for like a New Year's Eve party. Why I remember that specifically, I don't know, because I remember we were standing around talking about Y2K.
1: Probably so. I think everybody probably remembers where they were for that one.
0: For that one. I don't remember others. Not that I was like completely out of my head or anything. Just, you know, they all kind of run together. But for some reason, I do remember that one. I guess it is the Y2K thing. But that's kind of what was going on. I mean, think about this. In 1999, we hadn't had 9/11 yet. We didn't know that in basically, what, a year and a half, things were about to get real. So it was still the 90s. It was still a time of, like you said, the music in 1999 certainly typified a lot of what we were going through.
1: I just had ChatGPT. This is where you can use stuff for good.
0: Yeah.
1: I put a very good prompt. I said, give me cultural, music, movie, and pop culture, as well as some news headlines from the year 1999. It gave me an amazing list in 3 seconds. You mentioned the music. So it mentions TRL. That was a big thing on MTV, where at least people of my age would come home from school and have MTV on for the top 10 countdown. That was what we said. It was like the Backstreet Boys. Britney Spears was big during that time. It mentions the Latin pop craze. That's when Ricky Martin, Enrique Iglesias, and Jennifer Lopez all launched the Latin pop boom during mainstream American culture. Dave, tell me your experience when you went to Woodstock 99. Did you have a good time with that?
0: It was very muddy.
1: Very muddy.
0: Very muddy.
1: I know they tried to redo that thing. I guess it was at the original site. I don't know where Woodstock 99 was, but it did not go as planned. There have been documentaries about...
0: Was it not at the same place?
1: I think it probably was, but there were documentaries about how dangerous that scene became with just raging out and just not the facilities that were necessary to house or provide for that many people. It became a very dangerous situation.
0: It says it was held in Rome, New York, which I'm assuming is probably the same thing. There was Woodstock 94, too. So maybe I'm getting them confused.
1: This is a good list, by the way. So the sci-fi and mind-bending films was a theme back in 99. The Matrix, Fight Club, The Sixth Sense. I did not see Being John Malkovich, but what was I don't know what that was about.
0: Yeah.

0: The big blockbusters of the year. Oh, this was the revamping of the Star Wars series.
1: Yeah, yeah.
0: This was the first one back after the 70s and 80s right. original three. That was Episode One, The Phantom Menace.
1: Yep.
0: As a, how old would I have been? As a 16-year-old, Dave, I was all about trying to find a way to go see American Pie in the theater.
1: I bet.
0: And at the time, they used to be a little bit more strict about rated R movies and whatnot, but we found a way. Let's just say that. 16-year-olds are relentless, resilient, is what I'm trying to say. We were able to go to the movies and see American Pie, and for its time, it was a little bit racy, was it not?
1: Oh, yeah, for sure.
0: Now you go see any movie, it's probably more risque yeah. than American Pie.
1: It's but not a lot of racy stuff.
0: At the time, yeah, it was a little something. The Blair Witch Project.
1: Mm-hmm. I saw that in the theater with my mom.
0: I was part of the guilty party that believed that that was real for a little while. Mm-hmm. They did a good job of not letting you know that that was just actors, but for some, for a little brief period, people thought that was a real documentary on the big screen. It was creepy, man.
1: Never remember that. I remember we were at Hilton Head. It was like a rainy day. It was nothing to do. So my dad didn't like those movies. Mm-hmm. Like, she and I went to go see it in the mm-hmm. theater. And I remember towards the end of the movie, my stomach was hurting, and I didn't realize at the time, apparently, that had caused a lot of people to get sick and throw up, and I didn't throw up, but I thought it was weird because we were leaving. I go, man, I just don't feel good, and she was like, that is kind of, it's like, oh, I'm sorry to hear it, because it didn't, I don't think, affected her, but that turned out to be the thing, too, is, hey, watch out if you can see this in the theater, you're going to get sick.
0: Shaky camera.
1: Yeah, yeah.
0: The teen movie era was exploding. Varsity Blues came out in 1999. Yeah. God rest his soul, James Vanderbeek. I don't know James, but it felt like everybody of a certain generation lost a good friend when he passed away a month mm-hmm. or so ago. That was really sad. And he left behind a very beautiful family, and he seemed like a pretty good dude, James Vanderbeek. But yeah, Varsity Blues. And the funny thing about Varsity Blues is, yes, we also watched Dawson's Creek. Whether you were a boy or girl, Russ would probably admit he watched more Dawson's Creek than he'd like to admit. James Vanderbeek as the quarterback was not James Vanderbeek as the nerdy kid from Dawson's Creek. That's what was so weird, the juxtaposition of the different roles that he played in Varsity Blues. It was just mm-hmm. good times. But yeah, we all stressed the Y2K virus, and thankfully that wound up being a big nothing.
1: Thank goodness.
0: A big old nothing. Would have been really bad if the planes really did fall from the sky.
1: That would be terrible.
0: Would have been very, very sad.
1: Yeah.
0: Napster launched and changed music forever through online file sharing. This is just the headlines from ChatGPT. And we all did that, too. We jumped in on Napster and illegally downloaded music, which in hindsight, here's the difference in mindset. As a teenager, when Napster became a thing, and we're all used to America Online, chatting with friends in the chat boxes, this is all new. And it's like technology is just exploding. And we're like, we get free music. This is great. And then they took the free music away. And we're like, what do you mean we can't have free music? But now, like, in hindsight, why the hell would we be allowed to have free music? Right? I mean, of course not. That was a terrible thing for the music industry, Napster and all those free things. But as a kid, you wanted it, and you got used to it, and then you didn't want to give it up.
1: I can't believe newspaper sites are behind a paywall.
0: Exactly.
1: Well, why can't you?
0: They got to make their money, too.
1: I know.
0: Operating costs are not zero. Yeah. So anyway, there's some 1999 throwback. If you have any throwback from 99, hit us up, 960theref@cmg.com.
1: That was the year, and we're 99 days till kickoff.
0: Mm-hmm.
1: 98 tomorrow, 14 Saturdays from tomorrow.
0: I guess, so I said that, if you want to include week zero.
1: Could be 13.
0: Or if you want to include if you want to include week zero in a season.
1: Yeah.
0: Then you have 14 weeks of mm-hmm. 12 games, an off week,
1: yep.
0: and week zero. Or yep. if you want to just exclude week zero and you want to include conference championship. Yeah. In fact, let's do that for Georgia purposes. We're basically now, as you've pointed out, 14 Saturdays. You have the Tennessee State game. Take that all the way to whoever you meet in the SEC championship game, God willing, if Georgia can get there. That is the distance you have until Tennessee State tomorrow. The exact distance. Think about how fast that goes by.
1: I know.
0: It flies by once it gets here. So we're one football season away from football season.
1: Hey, Oregon and Baylor have canceled their home and home. But I thought that was just the SEC it's everybody.
0: I did not know they were scheduled, but I'm sad to see it.
1: I know. I don't like that either.
0: So
1: by the way, that's Big Ten, Oregon.
0: Mm-hmm.
1: So
0: will they meet at a neutral site? Or will Oregon just schedule Portland State and be done with it?
1: Let's see what it says here in the story. They were supposed to have played in 27 and 28. This is something that had been scheduled in 2017. Think about that. This has been on the books for almost 10 years. And it says a specific reason was not stated. But of course, we know why. Oregon announced it has scheduled a replacement. The Ducks will host Coastal Carolina on 9/11/27. And with the changes, Oregon now has three scheduled non-conference opponents: Eastern Washington, Coastal Carolina, and Western Kentucky. So that is what we have on the latest of good home and homes being canceled. If so they're not even going to meet on a neutral site.
0: If I hadn't had my coffee yet, I wouldn't need it. That was so invigorating of great news coming out of college football. I don't know if we missed this or if it was even worth talking about, but a few weeks ago, UGA did announce, the university, not the football program, that the homecoming was going to take place October 4th, or the week of September 28th until October 4th. That is the Kentucky game this year.
1: Okay.
0: Which makes sense. I mean, that's not an abnormal thing. But here's the thing I thought about. With nine conference games, and you're going to have the model, Greg Sankey pretty much said as much, get your non-conference games over early. We're not doing that cupcake week, the week of Thanksgiving. You're essentially going to have an SEC game for homecoming going forward. It's not always going to be Kentucky. It's not always going to be Vanderbilt. It's not always going to be, Missouri. You may have a really big matchup for a homecoming game going forward.
1: So say again who Georgia's playing for.
0: It says, according to the University of Georgia, October 4th, it is the end.
1: All right, we don't play Kentucky this year. And that Saturday would be October 3rd.
0: I thought so. Wait, is this another AI botch? What is going on here? Let me see. Homecoming. Let me get to the actual university website instead of the AI synopsis. Yeah. Let me see here. Okay, Carnival, Step Show, blah, blah, blah. Let me get the dates. Come on, give me the dates here.
1: So that Saturday is the 3rd.
0: I thought that sounded weird. Why is it not here's the dates?
1: Here's the sad thing. Because of conference expansion,
0: mm-hmm.
1: We can't even remember from year to year who we're playing and who we're not playing. Because I had to double check when you said Kentucky. Because I was like, I didn't think we play Kentucky. And we don't.
0: All right, who's our football game, the 3rd or the 4th, whatever that date is?
1: The 3rd is Vandy.
0: Okay, well, that looks like that's going to be the date. It doesn't mention, but yeah, I'm at the UGA website. Those mm-hmm. are the dates.
1: Okay.
0: So maybe AI gave me the wrong name. It had the dates right, but the wrong name.
1: Okay, so October 3rd, so we play Vandy.
0: Which also makes sense.
1: Yeah.
0: That's a very standard homecoming. Sorry about the misconfusion.
1: You have September 26th, Oklahoma, October 3rd, Vandy. Then the Dogs go to Bama, and then the next home game is the week after that when Auburn comes to town.
0: Yeah, now I am reading the university website, and I can confirm 1,000,000% it is against Vanderbilt, as you said, on October 3rd.
1: Yeah.
0: So that will be the homecoming date. That feels normal, but like I was saying, there will be years coming with the 9-game schedule, and who knows who you play when, that those traditional, hey, let's have our homecoming against one of the weaker teams may be a little bit different. So just a thought, just a random thought in my mind.
1: It is what we've got going now with the scheduling and everything else. That is kind of weird where it says, I've never seen this with other conferences where, I know you're looking at the same thing. Mm-hmm. Big Ten confirms homecoming football games for all 18 teams.
0: Mm. I don't get too caught up in it's disrespectful to schedule this team on a homecoming. I know you try to get bulletin board material for everything you can. Russ will tell you that.
1: You do want to win your homecoming game.
0: You want to play a homecoming game on a less appealing game in a sense that you can get more people in the stadium that otherwise wouldn't be there.
1: Yeah.
0: If homecoming were Texas last year, I'm just using that as an example. Yeah. If it were Texas last year, a night game, who's giving up those seats? Nobody. Yeah. Not a soul.
1: Exactly.
0: And how are you going to put the alumni band in the stadium when nobody's giving up their tickets? It's much harder to do. So yeah, it makes sense where you want to have a game where more people can attend.
1: So I was just looking to see here of the teams in the Big Ten, and by the way, these homecoming games are conference games. They're not scheduling them in the first 3 weeks. But I was looking to see who. So here are teams that are opponents. Let's see of these 18 games. Let's see what team I say the most. Purdue, Minnesota, Wisconsin, Rutgers, Penn State, Illinois, Iowa, Maryland. Oh, there's Ball State for Northwestern.
0: Yeah, I just looked at their.
1: Yeah, Maryland, Northwestern, Wisconsin, Maryland, Indiana. Oh, wait. Rutgers has scheduled Indiana as their homecoming opponent. What are they thinking?
0: Disrespectful.
1: Michigan State, Washington, Penn State, Michigan State. I do like Rutgers. Come on, Indiana. Come over. Come on out here and get your whooping.
0: Get your whooping. Here's how we know we're getting into summertime. Is I'm about to give you the nuances of the Northwestern 2026
1: and
0: football schedule.
1: I'm all for it.
0: They open the season September 5th in at home, by the way, Evanston, Illinois, against the South Dakota State Jackrabbits.
1: All right.
0: Then they get an off week. That's it. That's the only off week this year. They get it in week two. How crazy is that?
1: Yeah.
0: Then they play Colorado, then Indiana, Penn State. Then they have a little bit against the norm for the Big Ten. They have a non-conference game after a couple of conference games because they are sort of the model these days of getting your non-conference games early, and then you finish out the season all conference. But it is a little bit odd. But here's the thing. It's Northwestern.
1: Mm-hmm.
0: Nobody cares. Nobody, if you're not wearing purple, if you don't have a journalism degree working at ESPN, you do not care about the Northwestern football schedule. An absolute non-factor.
1: October 10th is when they play Ball State, which is weird because I thought the Big Ten teams always tried to have their non-conference games in the first 3 weeks.
0: Yeah, that's why it's so weird.
1: Yeah.
0: Sandy, South Dakota, off, Colorado, Indiana, Penn State, and Ball State. So they got to play Indiana and Ball State before.
1: Mm-hmm.
0: And they will probably be winless in the conference.
1: They did go 7-6 last year and actually whipped Central Michigan in the Detroit Bowl game, which I think has gone away. Was that one of the ones?
0: I do think that was one they said they're done.
1: Yeah. I mean, it became the Fast Lane or whatever they called it. What was it? The something Lane Bowl. This past year was called the Game Above in Detroit on December 26th. Yikes. But Northwestern is like I said, playing Ball State for their homecoming game. Just disrespect to Ball State.
0: Yeah, it's all good. They'll get over it. We've had Auburn for a homecoming game, I think.
1: Yeah,
0: I think happens. In years past. No, I'm not offended by it whatsoever.
1: Do you think Kirby gets in the locker room if that ever happens and says, can you believe they scheduled us for homecoming?
0: Yeah, I think
1: maybe
0: Kirby,
1: I don't blame him for that.
0: I think Kirby does everything he can to try to fire up the team.
1: Yeah.
0: So,
1: nothing wrong with that.
0: Whatever.
1: Although I just think it's not that big of a deal.
0: When I hear the word homecoming, my thoughts go not necessarily to who are we playing. It's I'm looking forward to that fall weather because homecoming to me is fall. That is the epitome of peak fall.
1: It's when it's starting to turn.
0: And I don't like a way too early homecoming. I want my homecoming sometime in like mid-October.
1: Well, the quarter is.
0: Yes, absolutely. It's. I mean, I'm not there yet. I'm not craving fall weather right now, but I will come August. I'll be in a grumpy mood come August about the heat.
1: Mm-hmm.
0: But right now, I'm kind of welcoming of it. I bring it on. The rain's been nice lately. I'm not trying to get too nerdy, but there's like the super El Nino right now in the Pacific. We are expected long forecast. The people that know what they're saying, they say we should have a less heat than normal this summer, Dave.
1: Okay.
0: I'm all for that.
1: Yeah, I got no problem with that. It's still going to be hot.
0: Oh, yeah.
1: Just a little bit less of hot can still be hot.
0: The pool.
1: But I'm okay with that. I'm absolutely fine with it. 706-549-6000 on the Mission Construction Hotline.
0: Did we have emails? We had
1: I don't think we've had anything come in. We do have a. Let's see. Do we have a couple come in? Let's see here. All right. So I mentioned earlier about our man Todd, his dog Kalma, and I don't know if it's Kalma or Kalma. I apologize, Todd. I know you've addressed that before, and I've forgotten. But said that
2: you've got mail.
1: Took her to the vet. Her blood work showed that she has diabetes.
0: Hmm.
1: Took her back Wednesday because she refused to eat, and she started eating again yesterday. So that's great. That's great.
0: That's good news.
1: It's nothing worse than when one of your furry friends are under the weather. It's not good.
0: You're about to get your mind blown with this next sentence.
1: Also, my friend Tucker Wells, whose dad, Tom, wrote the theme song for WKRP in Cincinnati's Mom, is Barbara Dooley's cousin.
0: There we go.
1: And her resemblance to Ms. Dooley is remarkable. That's awesome. I love Miss Barbara.
0: Does Miss Barbara Dooley know this?
1: I don't know. I don't know. And what is your relationship to her? Mr. Announcer?
0: No, we miss those commercials. We got to bring Mr. Announcer back. She and I have a bond like no other.
1: Mr. Announcer. That's funny. Thank you, T.A. And we hope Miss Kalma starts to feeling better. Also,
2: you've got mail.
1: We got something back from, this was from High Flying Jim. Me and Dave are so old, if we wanted something, so we had to wait till our grandfather gave us a green persimmon. I'm going to be honest with you. Other than like a golf club, I don't know what that means. We might need some explanation.
0: I know what a persimmon is.
1: Yeah, I mean, I do too. But I don't know what he was, if he's referencing something to people my age or his age, because we're like a year apart. I don't know.
0: I mean, it's a persimmon that has not fully developed its natural sugars. It's just like a unripe fruit of any other kind.
1: Okay.
0: But there's probably some sort of Southern lore that Jim's referencing that's above our heads right now.
1: Well, the great thing about this listening audience is they will let us know.
0: They will in very short time.
1: What do you mean
0: your grandfather gave you a green persimmon?
1: Yeah, I don't know. I just remember persimmon as a golf club.
0: Like a brand or what?
1: No, like the driver heads were made, or like you have a persimmon club. And let me get a photo of something that looks like that. Because I remember those things, too.
0: Anyway.
1: Yeah, so anyway,
0: Jim. We're trying to get on the same page.
1: So those were like clubs that were made of persimmon, like wooden golf clubs.
0: All right.
1: Now you don't have those anymore. Hmm. But I do remember those, for sure. So that is where we're going. All right, the dogs today at 5 o'clock, it looks like we'll get started. We're going to be starting something, as Michael Jackson once told us. But will we finish it today? That is the big question. It doesn't sound like it. But I don't want to say that.
0: Do you have the hourly, like,
1: I got the percentage by hour. 30% at 5 o'clock.
0: Mm-hmm.
1: Goes up to 35 at 6 o'clock. It goes up to 45 at 7 o'clock. 45 at 8 o'clock, 50 by 9 o'clock.
0: All right, so I'm hearing 65% chance of no rain during the 6 and 7 o'clock.
1: That's the way to look at it. I like that thinking.
0: Weather Channel has it less than what you're giving it. I mean, there's different forecasts out there. I think it's going to be very scattered. I'm optimistic.
1: Here's the kicker. The L word.
0: Yeah, the only hour I see that as a chance is 7 o'clock.
1: Yeah, yeah. That's the big kicker. And if it's one of these that starts and stops, having the artificial turf is gigantic. So that's another thing that's also good, too. So we'll just have to see how it goes.
0: We'll be good.
1: So now, yeah. Hopefully, well, fingers crossed. All right, let's take a quick break, Logan. We'll come back and continue on. We'd love to hear from you. Right now, it's 9:30. And the Southern Sports Center is brought to you by Athens Orthopedic Clinic. Well, the Braves got it done yesterday as they beat the Red Sox 10-2 up in Boston. The Braves winning the rubber game of the three-game series. Ronald Acuna's grand slam in the sixth inning broke it open yesterday. Michael Harris and Ozzie Albies also homered for the Braves. Winning pitcher Chris Sale, he is now 8-3 on the year. He gave up 2 runs in 5 innings. Braves take on the Reds tonight at 6:40. Georgia baseball, 5 o'clock first pitch. The Dogs taking on Long Island. The NCAA Athens Regional will have the game for you here on The Ref. Gets underway at 4:40. Game number 1 today. That's between Boston College and Liberty. That starts at noon. You get the top national and local sports stories every 20 minutes. It's Athens, Voice of the Dogs, 960 The Ref.
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2: Braves bats come back with a vengeance in Game 3 as they top the Red Sox 10-2 in Boston. Of course, the big hit came from Ronald Acuna Jr. His third home run of the season made a massive difference. It was a grand slam over the Green Monster in the top of the sixth that turned a 3-2 game into a 7-2 game and turned it into a laugher. Braves hit three home runs on the night. It was Acuna, Michael Harris II, and Ozzie Albies as the sticks came out for the Braves. 10 runs and 11 hits on the evening. On to Cincinnati tonight. Braves looking to build off of that win. Grant Holmes gets the ball. He's 3-2, has a 3.78 ERA. Chris Paddock going for the Reds. He's 0-6, has a 6.86 ERA. Four leadoff show coming your way at 5:25. First pitch between the Braves and the Reds, 6:40 from Great American Ballpark. You can hear all of it on the Braves Radio Network.
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0: Morning Show, 960 The Ref, presented by Piedmont Orthopedics and Sports Medicine, the official healthcare provider of the Georgia Bulldogs. That includes the SEC regular season and tournament champion, Georgia Bulldog baseball team. 5 o'clock is the scheduled first pitch today. We learned earlier this show that we need to keep saying that because not everybody gets the news in real time like you think they do. We taught somebody this morning the game got moved up. You're welcome, Officer Charles.
1: Yeah.
0: A little jumper.
1: By the way, can I mention something? You were talking about going to class. Mm-hmm. This is actually cool. I hope he doesn't mind me saying this.
0: Can he tell you what he's doing?
1: Yeah. The FBI National Academy.
0: That's what I'm talking about.
1: How about that?
0: Sounds like you're on the up and up to me, Mr. Charles. That's pretty sweet.
1: Man, thank you, Charles.
0: No, that's pretty awesome. Jumper, Third Eye Blind. There's like 37 songs I want to play this morning. We just don't have the time to do it. 1999 was for me, I'm speaking for me. I mean, you've got a lot of nostalgia for it too, but just that.
1: Yeah,
0: when
1: more
0: you're like
1: for
0: that
1: you.
0: Junior year of high school.
1: Yeah. I'm going to look up those songs.
0: These songs are basically making me like smell the halls of Berkmar High School. Like I can, it's amazing what music does to bring you back. So anybody in my age range, like Russ Tanner, 43 years old or thereabouts, man, this 1999 Billboard Year-End Hot 100 is absolutely unbelievable in terms of just songs I didn't even play this morning. So just go take a peek if you
1: including
0: want. What's piquing your interest?
1: Believe, which was the number one song.
0: One of my favorite Billy Strings covers is that song, and it is absolutely wonderful. I may have to pull that up if you don't mind.
1: So that was Britney's first year, right? That was her first hit, Baby One More Time.
0: Yeah, thereabouts, yeah. And trust me, as a junior in high school, Britney Spears,
1: yeah,
0: she did the trick,
1: yeah,
0: man. She had it going on.
1: I didn't realize Smash Mouth's All Star
0: was that year. That's one of those songs that I can unfortunately sing every single word, and I don't love it, by the way. It's just that song got played out in 1999 very, very, very fast.
1: Collins song where he made it to Milwaukee.
0: Yeah, we did drop that one in this morning.
1: Smooth was number 19.
0: Mm-hmm.
1: Pearl Jam's Last Kiss.
0: I remember that one well.
1: Yeah. I'm still, you know, it's funny. Musically for me, I'm not seeing a whole lot of like Shania Twain's. That don't impress me much.
0: We played Red Hot Chili Peppers' Scar Tissue. I mean, I did not play Everlast, What It's Like. That's a banger.
1: Yeah.
0: Lenny Kravitz, Fly Away. Isn't that a Jim's walk-up song?
1: Mm-hmm.
0: Or used to be Jim's walk-up song.
1: Yep.
0: Sugar Ray has a couple of good songs on this list, man. Love them. We just
1: Mambo
0: played
1: number five.
0: One of the greatest songs ever recorded. When you got a roster like Lou Bega and you just want to give a shout out to Tina, Tiffany, or whoever the girls are, a little bit
1: it's
0: of Monica by my side, man. You know what I'm saying? There's some Sean Mullins, the Atlanta guy. I love his songs, by the way. Those are very nostalgic.
1: Yeah.
0: Tal Bachman, She's So High. That's a banger. We mentioned Will Smith earlier, that song Miami. That was everywhere in 99.
1: Yeah. Yeah.
0: It was a good year.
1: There's a lot of songs on here that I know most of these songs, but they're not any that like it would have if like we're out in high school or something. I feel like a woman.
0: These were downloaded off Napster and put onto CDs for us high school kids back in 99.
1: Mm-hmm.
0: There was a distribution chain, a supply chain of bootleg CDs going around all over the place.
1: Was that when Kenny Chesney came on the scene?
0: He was in that
1: window.
0: Or was
1: he before that?
0: He was kind of, he wasn't as well known until the early 2000s.
1: Okay. Because he does have a song that's on the top 100.
0: Yeah, see that? How Forever Feels? That's an absolute banger.
1: I didn't realize that went back to 99.
0: Mm-hmm.
1: I would have missed on that one. So, yeah. A lot of stuff. Oh, wait, we got a... Beautiful. Oh, George Strait's Write This Down. That's a great song.
0: That's good.
1: That was number 98, but again, we're not looking at the country charts.
0: Goo Goo Dolls' Iris. You would know it if you heard it. It's one of those songs. Lately, there's been a big nostalgia rush on like social media. And Iris, that song is used to like, hey, mom, what were you like in the 90s? And someone my age will make like a little video, put like pictures of themselves in the 90s. And that song's in the background. Very, very nostalgic song. And that was used in that City of Angels movie with Meg Ryan and what was his name?
1: He
0: was in Gone with 60 Seconds. I'm looking right at him.
1: It's not Paul Walker.
0: No. What? Nicolas Cage.
1: Nicolas Cage. Yeah.
0: All right. Anyway, switching gears a little bit, I meant to do this earlier, but I'll mention it now. It is very, very relevant. If you are in or around the Suwannee Branch Library today. Starting at 11 a.m., that's on a little over an hour from now, 11 a.m. to 4 p.m., Jason Hasty is going to be at the Suwannee Branch Library today from 11 to 4. This is the very first stop on that UGA Athletics in Your Town, part of the Hargrett Library. All those really cool artifacts from all different UGA sports that he brings with him. He was nice enough to sit in this studio last Friday for an hour talking about this. And it's really, really, really cool, the stuff he brings. And you can go back and listen to our hour from last Friday if you want to listen to it on the way to this thing. But very, very cool. Suwannee Branch Library today, 11 to 4. The next chance is next Thursday and Friday. He'll be at LaGrange and Carrollton. LaGrange Thursday, Carrollton Friday. At the public library. So just a reminder that UGA Athletics in Your Town starts today in Suwannee, which is pretty cool. Yesterday I had, speaking of nostalgia and like 90s kid, all this stuff, with Mrs. Booker now out of class, Dave, my afternoons no longer look like making a sandwich and listening to a Goose Show or something like that. Like, they involve doing errands with the missus. She had to go pay some warrants that she's been collecting up at the public library, Dave. She has overdue books. I want to put her on blast and let you know that she had monetary warrants. She avoided jail time by paying them. It's like $8.70 or something like that. Gosh, you think how late do you have to be to owe $8 to the public library? We're talking years, right?
1: Yeah.
0: Yeah, that's ridiculous. Get Officer Charles. They talk about that in the FBI school, by the way.
1: Mm-hmm.
0: Anyway, what I'm getting at, though, I had this like nostalgic thing yesterday where we went to the Barrow County Public Library. She paid her warrants, and then she checked out a bunch of books she wanted to read for the next few weeks.
1: Yeah.
0: And I decided, like, let me walk around, too. Let me just walk around. I checked out a couple of books. I've not been in, like, a library setting like that in a while, and it just kind of felt nice to not be surfing the internet looking for material to read, but going to, like, finding real hard books and, like, actually checking them out from the library.
1: I didn't realize people still did that.
0: There were several people in there doing it. It was nice to see. And again, it's not necessary with all the resources you have in your pocket nowadays with your smartphone, but it felt really good. So if you're looking for just kind of like nostalgic Americana, go to your public library.
1: I love the smell of a book.
0: Yeah, absolutely. So go see Jason at the Suwannee Library and check out a book today. There's your homework. Go read you something. But we'll remind you throughout the summer, the stops, if I can keep them in line. But yeah, today's the first day that UGA Athletics in Your Town starts with my man Jason Hasty.
1: A couple of emails have rolled in. 960theref at cmg.com. You've got mail. Mm-hmm. Powdertown Mark, now in Athens, mentions persimmon and says, aren't they really sour? Rather this, the sour power eats out there these days, but definitely I wanted a persimmon club head back in the day. And he says, hey, I'll see you at Foley tonight. Go Dawgs.
0: Awesome.
1: And Micah in Elbitron. He says, the only thing I know about a green persimmon is that you don't want to bite into one. Most sour thing you'll ever put in your mouth. We have a few trees around the property. They're very sweet when they're ripe, and the deer love them.
0: So I'm picking up what Jim's putting down now. I think if you asked your grandfather for something and he was like, nah, kid, he's going to give you a green persimmon, say, here, take this, and it's like a joke.
1: Yeah.
0: And like, you'll bite into it and like, get that sour rush. You'd be like, come on, Grandpa.
1: Yeah.
0: What are you doing, man?
1: I just don't remember that conversation.
0: I'm sick and tired of this, Grandpa. Well, that's too dang bad. If anybody got that reference, let me know.
1: Yeah.
0: That's from a movie, Holes.
1: I didn't get it.
0: It's a great reference.
1: By the way, somebody did.
0: I promise you. Somebody did.
1: My grandparents on their farm out in Newberry, South Carolina, had scuppernong vines. And let me tell you, in the fall, that was awesome. Loved the scuppernong.
0: I never liked the giant seed in them.
1: Uh-huh.
0: But you just got to get around that.
1: Yeah. Oh, yeah. So you spit it out and just keep on going. Me and my dad would go out there and pick those things, and I'd eat half of them, and he probably told me not to eat as many as I was eating. I didn't care. It was awesome. Scuppernongs.
0: Isn't there another name for scuppernongs?
1: I think they're called
0: muscadines.
1: Yes, we called them scuppernongs.
0: Yeah, I knew them as muscadines. Yeah. There's a farm between, let me do this in my head, it's between Crawford and Rail, or between Lexington and Rail is a better way to think of it, between there, that they, in the fall,
1: yeah.
0: have a bunch of muscadines, mm-hmm. boiled peanuts, and they get a lot of my cash money throughout the fall. They really do.
1: I love
0: they,
1: it.
0: They kind of know me by face and truck when I pull up to know that I'm here to get some boiled peanuts.
1: Absolutely love it. Excellent stuff. I think we were going to mention, too, mentioned it earlier in the show. We will mention it again. Asparagus William wanted us to make sure we had the info of the LLC. Where did I put the email? I apologize. I have lost it. I'm losing my mind. That the LLC has put together an NCAA baseball bracket challenge. What does that link to? I can't tell what it links to. Anyway, if you didn't get the email from Asparagus William with the details, email him now. AsparagusWilliam@gmail.com. The bracket must be submitted by 11:59 this morning. After that, it doesn't count since the regionals begin at 11:59 this morning and is the last you can get it in there.
0: It may not let you.
1: Yeah, you like probably want to do it earlier.
0: It's not like William's going to audit it. It's just not going to let you do it at 11, but noon or later. So you literally have to do it before 11:59.
1: You need to get it done. Absolutely. Does it really matter? Because this is actually going to the D1 baseball bracket challenge. So this is not going to like straight to Asparagus William. But kind of similar like you do when you fill out the brackets for football. I mean, excuse me, for basketball and stuff like that. I guess we can fill them out for football,
0: We're not far
1: too.
0: Away from filling out a big old 64-team bracket for football.
1: No, we're not.
0: Kirby Smart hasn't made the Sweet 16 in 3 years. Yeah. What's going on?
1: Yeah. Just unforgivable. Good thing he won back-to-back natties.
0: Tennessee's never made a Final Four in basketball or football.
1: Yeah.
0: Oh, Lord.
1: That's where we are now. So make sure Asparagus William at gmail.com will have you covered. And I'm still, I'm kind of like not giddy. A little bit. That we got the NCAA baseball tournament starts today.
0: Absolutely. Forget weather.
1: It's awesome.
0: Forget the stress of weather for just a second. At noon today, 2 hours, you got baseball top to bottom. Yeah. And it's meaningful games, and there's going to be some upsets. God willing, University of Illinois Chicago whips up on Tech over on the flats in just a couple of hours.
1: I think there are 4 games starting at noon. Mm-hmm. Is that what you've got?
0: I'm looking at 4.
1: Okay.
0: Including Liberty and Boston College here in Athens.
1: The thing I'm looking at hasn't made that switch. I'm on Warren Nolan's. But yeah, Tech hosting UIC.
0: Go whoever your mascot is.
1: Illinois, Chicago. You got Wake Forest and Kentucky doing battle in West Virginia. How great is that? You got Tennessee taking on East Carolina in Chapel Hill. And you got Liberty and Boston College playing here in Athens. All that gets underway at noon. And you know what that means? Life is pretty good.
0: How about this? So Liberty's in town here. They're the Flames. We know that. The UIC, University of Illinois Chicago, also the Flames.
1: How about that?
0: They have a mascot named Sparky, the fire-breathing dragon. Sparky looks, he doesn't look as intimidating as Game of Thrones, but he definitely is a dragon.
1: Well, there's a decent chance Sparky might see his team get lit up today.
0: I think so. But go Sparky nonetheless. We're behind you here in Athens. We hope you have a great afternoon. But yeah, and you think, did we confirm there is no run rule involved in the NCAA tournament?
1: I don't think there is.
0: Okay, so if a team, not just Georgia, if any team is up 17-1 in the fifth, you're going to have to play that thing out.
1: Yes.
0: Play that thing out.
1: Okay. I'm going to send a quick text. I don't think I think unless they changed the rule, there is not a run rule in the NCAA tournament. And I'm trying to figure out if I can remember what the reasoning was for that. So I don't know.
0: Yeah, I mean, I get the reason, the main reason during the regular season is just to get done with a game that's otherwise done. But I could see a coach with his season on the line, win or your season's over if you're down by 10 in the seventh, say, hey, no, we got a chance here.
1: Yeah.
0: I get that. They're probably not correct. But I understand them wanting to say that, hey, we would like a chance.
2: I don't know that that's accurate.
0: Yeah, thank you, Heath. Hey, we're not done yet.
2: I don't know that that's accurate.
0: No, you're done. You're down by 10. It's the seventh inning. Your name is UIC. And you're playing a really good baseball team.
1: Yeah, you've got your work cut out for you. But now, does softball do it in the NCAAs, do you know?
0: I don't know.
1: But I don't think there's one in baseball. I just sent a text.
0: ChatGPT says no.
1: Yeah.
0: Don't know where they're sourcing it from, but it says no, there is not a run rule, or better known as mercy rule, in the NCAA Division I baseball tournament, regionals, super regionals, or the men's World Series.
1: I think that's right.
0: Tournament games are played as a full 9-inning game, regardless of the score. That's pretty specific wording that I think it pulled from somewhere.
1: No, I remember that there hasn't been one.
0: Yeah.
1: And we're going to see some lopsided scores in some of these games that have to go 9 innings.
0: Could there be some position players pitching?
1: That's a good question. I don't know.
0: In college, yeah, every day.
1: Yes. All right, let's take a break. We'll come back, wrap it up. It's 9:51.
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1: 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Grant Holmes, Martin Perez, and Spencer Strider are the Braves pitchers for this weekend against the Red Legs, the Red Stockings, who will go with Chris Paddock, 6.86 ERA. Brady Singer, by the way, he's a Gator, 6.26 ERA. And Nick Lodolo, he's a lefty, 5.57 ERA. The Braves on paper win the ERA battle. But that doesn't mean anything.
0: It doesn't. I still feel good about the Braves offense playing at Great American Ballpark. I'm guessing Acuna hits another homer this week. And I know that's crazy. Like, oh, just a homer?
1: Yeah.
0: He needs to get the spark. I think yesterday was a little spark that's going to get him going a little bit. So I'm predicting over under at 0.5. I'm taking the over Ronald Acuna Jr. homers this week.
1: I would too. Especially in that ballpark.
0: Yeah, go get one, man.
1: Yeah. Especially in that ballpark. And then the Braves are off Monday, and then they get the Blue Jays back at Truist Park.
0: I think tomorrow is the second of like six or seven straight Mondays the Braves don't play.
1: It's yeah, they have a lot of Mondays off. A
0: whole bunch.
1: Like a minor league schedule. In fact, I'm looking at the schedule on the magnet schedule on our door, and I can see a lot of empty Mondays. Yeah. Of course, into tonight, Georgia baseball. We'll keep our fingers crossed. 5 o'clock, everything gets started on time and moves along.
0: There will be no rain delays.
1: Logan says no rain delays, I really feel good.
0: I really feel good about tonight.
1: The first game is going to be fine.
0: Mm-hmm. We're talking scattered showers with a higher percent chance of not seeing rain than seeing rain.
1: Mm-hmm.
0: We're good to go, man.
1: Okay.
0: Buckle up. You'll be fine.
1: So noon, we've got Liberty and Boston College, and then at 5 o'clock, the Dogs and Long Island. And here's how it works. The two winners today play at 5 o'clock tomorrow. The two teams that lose today play at noon tomorrow. And it is a double elimination tournament.
0: I won't be there, but I'll be doing the 999 challenge while I watch. How about that, Dave? How about tomorrow?
1: That would be great.
0: Wait, you think I'm kidding?
1: That would be great.
0: You don't think I'm joking, do you?
1: I don't know.
0: I'll report on Monday.
1: Our buddy Hammy Culpepper did a really nice feature on Kudzu Hill. I guess did you get to see that, Logan?
0: I've seen it out there.
1: Yeah, he did a great job with that too. And I also want to let everybody know that that's because I get asked about that. I mean, here's the thing. Everybody that we know knows about Kudzu Hill. But it's going to be, I assume, rocking.
0: I hope so.
1: All weekend long. It's a thing that is an advantage for Georgia. So great job on that, Hammy. That was very, very cool. And I think it might have opened up some eyes nationally of people that weren't aware of that. But hey, you remember the Army cadets partying on Kudzu Hill a couple of years ago.
0: Whenever students are in town, get over there, man.
1: Yeah, exactly.
0: Get over there.
1: Exactly. All right, hey, have a great weekend. We will be back Monday morning, bright and early. Dogs hosting the NCAA Athens Regional. Go Dogs!
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0: 6, but we're finally starting to hear words like punch and best fight and who's going to bring the war and who's going to... Now we're getting physical, finally, in the Western Conference Finals as we do get a Game 7 between the Spurs and the Thunder. 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Continue to just keep you guessing, right? Consistency, what is that, Devin, right? I mean, come on. We got Andre Snelling's here in studio. I'm Randy Scott. He is David Dennis Jr. down. He's our regional manager at the Atlanta branch.
1: Yeah.
0: Down in the A.
2: We got three people in today. Not one, not two, three.
0: Three. Three people.
2: I can't handle that.
0: There's just been too many solo shows, right? There's a string of solo shows.
1: Yeah,
0: we got to establish some consistency in this midday slot here on ESPN Radio. Hey, we're presented by Progressive Insurance. 888-SAY-ESPN is the number. 888-729-3776. Devin, you never should show me that article. Never. But I'm so glad you did.
3: I'm just happy we don't have a solo host for once. You know?
0: Oh, for once.
3: You know what I mean? Bubba wasn't here on, what day was it? Monday? When we went. We went three wide, didn't
2: three
3: we?
2: Wide
3: we
2: did.
0: Three
2: wide in studio.
0: Three wide.
4: Wait, what article are we talking about?
3: We'll talk about it off air.
0: We'll offline.
4: Well, I'll just say, Dre, you should be careful because sometimes Randy, when he shares a studio with you, he disappears for 2 days after that.
0: All right. Are you feeling okay, by the way? Because I was losing my voice during our show. I was just a leaky, just cacophony of sound.
4: Yeah,
0: just,
4: no, I'm good. You know, we made sure to all fist daps. Not sharing the germs.
0: Correct.
4: It was all good stuff, but you know.
5: Well, I mean, the last time I was in here with the two of you, it was just all about New Haven Pizza and how it cut up DDJ's mouth and put him on the injured list. So
4: Randy was so offended that he went home for a couple. He said, I can't do this anymore.
0: That's not true. Did you get any mentions? Did you get anybody hitting you up, like DMs or otherwise, being like, hey, listen, man, you're out of pocket with this New Haven Pizza slander?
4: Nope. Nobody came to your defense. No, not a single person popped in and said you're tripping over New Haven Pizza. I got a lot of, it's kind of meh.
0: I'll be honest. I celebrate all, like, every pizza except for St. Louis. We've already established it. I love all pizza except for that prison saltine stuff. 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
0: 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That is The Lead. The Spurs brought the fight to the Thunder. It helped that they were at home. It helped that the home crowd was behind them. And it helped that the referees let them play. But the Spurs absolutely smacked up the Thunder. You can hear the smile in my voice. Not necessarily that the Thunder lost.
4: Whoa.
0: No.
5: Just the glee on your face.
0: Just that they were allowed to play.
4: Yeah. Giddy is the word, I think, right?
5: There it is.
0: Okay, Wembanyama, 28 points. He's had better games, certainly in this series. But he had 28 points. It was a nice rebound performance from what he put up in Game 5, where he only had 4 made field goals. Only the 20 points. He had 10 rebounds last night, 3 blocks, 2 steals. Only about 28 minutes, too, by the way.
5: Yeah.
0: Where I think we've all kind of agreed there have been stretches where he has looked like he hasn't had his legs. Mm-hmm. There'll be no excuse not to have him in Game 7 because he was able to rest largely down the stretch. A dominant two-way game. Certainly coming back strong. Stephon Castle goes for 17 points. Dylan Harper had 18 off the bench. Guys, it was more the fact that they were allowed to play the style of defense that they were, and DDJ, it bothers me that it still comes down to what kind of whistle these games are being officiated by, but at least last night, it seemed like the Spurs were allowed to play defense, and that's the kind of result that we get, and now we get a Game 7 because of it.
4: Randy, I woke up this morning, I went to your timeline. It was a string of consecutive retweets about the Thunder. It was like a dozen retweets. you were perusing the timeline and looking and just hitting, spamming the retweet button. Everybody from all corners of the sports world and the internet, the memes, Simpsons memes, about how fed up you are with the way that the Thunder play. And kind of rubbing it in their faces that the physicality got to them last night and they got smacked by it.
5: Yeah, I mean, you know, the fact that the Thunder as a team had 12 free throws as a team yesterday, normally that's SGA in the first half, or at least that's the impression you get.
0: Right.
5: And so to have 12 as a team really showed how much the refs were letting them play after they had 38 free throws in Game 5. that 26-point difference is pretty close to the swing that we saw from game five to game six.
0: I just think from a watchability standpoint, like, you are not a Spurs fan or a Thunder fan.
5: Mm-hmm.
0: DDJ, you're not a Spurs fan or a Thunder fan, nor am I, of either team. We are basketball fans, though. We enjoy watching basketball. And I think objectively, I know opinions are by nature subjective, but I think objectively we can look at this and say, do we want to see whistles at every end of the floor each time down? Or do we want to see some end-to-end basketball?
5: Mm-hmm.
0: Just if you just break it down in that, not to point a finger at the Spurs for fouling too much or the Thunder for trying to draw those fouls, just the style of TV product that you want to see. You want to see guys play. You want to see guys play. You don't want to see run and fall and whistle and inbounds. Run and fall and whistle and free throws. What, like, you don't want to see that. And both teams are guilty of

0: The NBA playoffs are underway, and now you can trade every game on Kalshi. 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
1: Like, and I think that's maybe his biggest growth this year, of not waiting for it to be perfect or necessarily to know what to do all the time, but attack the moment and have the right approach and live with the results.
2: There's another one of those words, attack, and that's what Wemby did. He set the tone in the first quarter. He was 4 of 6 from the field. He was pulling up from three. He was getting a shot or two in the paint. He was going at Isaiah Hartenstein, who had such a great defensive effort against Wemby in game five. And David, that sort of aggressive Wemby, I think, in that first quarter, win or lose, you're not going to win the game or lose the game in the first quarter, but at least it established the style of play, David, that I think the Spurs wanted to set the tone.
3: Yeah, I'm honing in on Mitch talking about not being afraid to make mistakes. Like, that's what I kind of saw in game four, that aggressiveness from Wemby. Like, you go in on the games where you're not playing well and you take 6 shots in the first half, 4 shots in the first. But, like, when you're just attacking the basket, like, Wemby's got to understand, I think he's starting to get there, that even misses are good if you're just being aggressive, right? Like, good things will happen when you're aggressive, even if you miss. And I think sometimes he gets in his head about making the right play, taking the right shot. Because, like, if you miss, there's a 40% chance you're going to get your own rebound anyway. as long as you're just in the paint doing something, it just raises the intensity, raises the possibility of good things happening. And I think field goal percentage be damned. Like, that's the thing you're going to have to learn in a game seven. You may go 5 for 21. It does not matter. Get the shots up, get the rebounds, and be aggressive, and then good things will happen.
4: Yeah, no, that's an excellent point, especially when it comes to Wemby, because you can see it, right? Like, in games where he comes out and starts early, he going to be there the whole day. Yeah. He ain't going nowhere. If you look over your shoulder, he's going to be right there. But if he comes out and misses, you know, 4 of his first 5 shots, particularly if, say, 3 of those are from three and he misses all 3 of them, then it seems like he gets tentative. And that, honestly, the very first time I saw Wemby play was in the Summer League. And the first Summer League game was like that. He came out, he missed his first, like, handful of shots, and he was just nowhere. It's like he stopped shooting. I want to play basketball the right way. It's anti how Kobe used to be like, well, I hate to see somebody that's 0 for 8 from the field. I want to see you be 0 for 21 because it's like, you know, you still keep taking your shots.
2: Yeah.
4: The second Summer League game, Wemby came out, hit a few shots early, dominated. And that was when it was like, oh, snap, this dude's for real.
2: Yeah.
4: We've seen that in this series. When he comes out, he had 11 points and like 6 rebounds in the first quarter of the last game. He was there until he didn't have to be. He only played 28 minutes because it was a blowout, right?
2: Yeah.
4: But in game five, he came out, he missed some shots, and it seemed to affect him. So, DDJ, you're right. This is game seven. You've got to come out. You've got to take your shots. And hopefully you take your shots early, like inside early. Like, taking the threes, they work if you make them. But,
2: and
4: you
2: he
4: know,
2: did. He
4: yeah,
2: did.
4: And was, he did.
2: Yeah.
4: But in game seven, you're 7-5. Take 5 shots in the paint in the first quarter and good things will happen.
3: Yeah, that's the thing about this, that if I'm the Thunder, I'm a little terrified. Like, we could talk about the experience and, you know, the experience in a playoff series. And obviously the Thunder have more experience in a playoff series. And a winner-take-home series, let's remember, Victor Wembanyama played quite literally the 12 best players in the world in a winner-take-all, one-game-for-it-all thing. And it was the biggest game that of most of, like, when you have LeBron and KD and Stephen Curry saying this may have been the great biggest game of our lives, the gold medal game from a couple years ago, and Wemby was right there staring him in the face, that is the thing that is scary, because he knows how to activate in a gold medal game seven level situation. And I think we're going to get, like, I thought that he kind of rested in game five with the idea that if we push game six and seven, I'll be fine. He only played 28 minutes in game six.
2: Mm-hmm.
3: We're going to get full power Wemby, and he is going to be, I think we're going to see the game one Wemby in game seven. If I'm OKC, that is probably the most terrifying aspect of all this.
2: He's David Dennis Jr. I'm Randy Scott. Andre Snelling's joining us here in studio. Let's hear from Victor Wembanyama, because I think whether it was last night and certainly in game seven upcoming, the

0: word desperate gets thrown around. And so Wemby was asked, hey, what does it mean to you? What does it look like to you to play desperate?
1: Feels like all it erases kind of all the little mistakes that we do that are human nature, whether it's in the regular season or previous games. We just got to fight that all the time. And when your back's against the wall, it feels like it's the best opportunity to do that.
0: From the OKC side of things, SGA, by his own lofty standard, by his own lofty scoring margin, is down in losses. When he doesn't, I mean, God, this is such common sense, but when he doesn't play well, the Thunder lose. Mm-hmm. It's about a 10-point drop-off because he's been that good when they win, but his down games, I'm using air quotes, which really translate on the radio, but his down games, guys, he's still averaging 24 points a game. Yeah. So last night was a severe drop-off. It was only in the teens. And I can't help but think about that 20 points per game streak that he had during the regular season that dated back to last season. And the Spurs are severely disrupting that. So, Dre, when you look at it, if you had to point a finger at one thing and it's causing the shooting slump for SGA, is it defensive strategy or is it just operator error?
2: It's defensive strategy and defensive personnel. So, Brian Windhorst, Wendy, on Get Up this morning, they were going around and, strategy. Wendy, what did you see last night? SGA is in hell. Like, that was his quote. You know? He's in Stephon Castle and Wemby hell. Because, Stephon Castle, he's only a second year pro. But when he was in college, he was that dude that was, off night. There's a player whose nickname is off night because when he guards you, like, he gives you an off night. Well, Castle didn't have that nickname, but he could have in college because that's his. He's aggressive. He's big. He's Shea's height. He's Shea's quickness, but he's actually stronger than Shea. Yeah. And so he's able to play mad aggressive because he's got Victor Wembanyama right behind him. So even if Shea gets past him, Wemby's right there. So what do you do if you're Shea? You basically either take a contested jump shot with this Kevin Garnett called Castle a pit bull, with this pit bull in your chest, or if you get past him, then you got an alien behind him ready to block your shot. And Shea likes to live in the mid-range. Well, in the mid-range, that's Wemby can reach the mid-range. Yeah. So there's a reason why all of his percentages in the whole series are down. I think I heard he's shooting like 36% from mid-range and like 26% or 28% from three. Mm. Like, everything that Shea does is so much harder against this Spurs team than against anybody else in the NBA.
3: Also, there's no switch mismatch that you can have. You can get off a Castle. De'Aaron Fox is a good defender with long arms and quick too. Mm-hmm. Vassell is a dude that's been giving them trouble. Even Bryant is a guy. Like, there is no, I'm going to set a screen up here. This ain't Cleveland, right? There's no James Harden on the court. There's no Donovan Mitchell on the court. Every dude on San Antonio is going to give SGA a hard time. Then add in the fact that your two guys, your two outlets, J-Dub, A.J. Mitchell, are not on the court. So you are passing the ball to Caruso, to Lou Dort, to guys who, if I'm, like, I know Caruso's been hot, but if I'm the Spurs, I'm going to take that Caruso three, especially if Wemby is going to disrupt it from one side of the court to the other over SGA having that shot. So there's just no release valve for him. For 48 minutes, every second he's on the court, he's been guarded by one of the guys who gives him the most trouble for him to score. And what we're seeing is that starting to wear him down. But SGA has got to figure this thing out. Like, this is, it's time. Like, this is what's going to separate what everybody's talking about. Hey, you got a couple MVPs. Is he worth it? This is the game where it's like, all right, now who are you in terms of where we're going to place you in the league?
0: I'm going to push back on that slightly. We're also going to get to your calls. 888-SAY-ESPN is the phone number, 888-729-3776. 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Has this series exposed any fundamental weaknesses in the Thunder that we didn't see in the regular season? We're going to stay on this with David Dennis Jr. down in Atlanta. We got Andre Snelling's, Randy Scott here in Bristol. All that after I tell you about WWE Premium Live Events. 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
18: And there will be a Game 7 Saturday night in Oklahoma City.
19: Anything can happen in a Game 7. It's win or go home.
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22: Every game is earned. Game 7 will be no different.
0: All right, Bubba. Was this one from that movie? Oh, man, it took place on a plane. It wasn't Snakes on a Plane. This is from a movie soundtrack. I'm almost positive. This is just from Friday?
2: I think it's from next Friday. It's from one of the Fridays.
0: I remember a music video where he's doing this at like an airplane hangar, and there's a plane, and I thought it was a scene from a movie.
2: So he may have been at an airplane hangar, in the song he says, I got something to sue because my rent's due. Like he was using Friday.
0: He was
2: Friday
0: talking about
2: lines.
0: Friday. No kidding.
3: It was a rough part of the dark years of Dr. Dre. But
0: this was part of the dark years?
2: Before Aftermath.
3: Yeah, before Aftermath. There was like a 3-year stretch there where Dr. Dre was doing some questionable things with some xylophones and some dings that were like not really great.
2: I mean, you can't hold down the creativity, Dave.
0: He was just ahead of Pharrell. That's all it was.
3: He was doing like there was some real shaky Dr. Dre years there before 1999 came out. So
0: good. I'm learning. I'm always learning. Andre Snelling's here in studio. I'm Randy Scott. He is David Dennis Jr. Down in Atlanta. You're listening to ESPN Radio, the ESPN app, SiriusXM Channel 80. 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We want your calls, 888-SAY-ESPN, 888-729-3776. What did you think of last night in San Antonio, Game 6? And what are you looking for? Make your predictions for Game 7 tomorrow night. We know that Scott Foster is going to be refereeing that game. You guys are telling me I'm going to be in hell.
23: I mean, what does that mean exactly, David? Because you pointed that out. Is he obviously Scott Foster
0: frequent
23: is known
0: whistle?
23: In the reffing circles here.
3: So the thing about Scott Foster, and I just want to make sure that he actually is. We've confirmed that he's. Tony Brothers and Scott Foster. Is that what we're doing?
0: Okay.
3: Here's the thing about Scott Foster that there's the Chris Paul stuff. There are only times when I ever say, and I've taken record of this all throughout the season, where I've said, "Man, who's refereeing this game?" Mm-hmm. Every single time it's been Scott Foster. Every single time I've been like, wait, who's the ref here? What's going on? It's been Scott Foster. And not even like to say he's favoring one or favoring the other. It's just when the referee is part of the game in a way where I'm like, who's doing this? It's always him. And I don't want that. Like Game 6, as you mentioned, I'll say this. The games that the Spurs have won have been the most fun games of the series to watch. And that's like, I don't know if that's coincidence.
0: Is that the result or is that's actually the game itself?
3: The game, I think it's just the way that the games are called, the way that you're allowed to be physical, the way that the referees are not part of the game, the way that it's like, hey, bodies are falling all over the place, no whistle, let's keep playing. Like that stuff, like there was a play last night where about 3 or 4 people fell and they were just like, play on, like just keep going. And I think that we need that. I don't want to know I don't want to know that Tony Brothers is reffing. I don't want to know that Scott Foster is reffing. Whenever I do not care or ask who's refereeing the game, the games are always better.
2: Yeah, and did you see Chris Paul earlier this week? You know, he had a famous long-running feud with Scott Foster.
23: Yeah.
2: He basically tweeted like, yeah, Scott Foster's trying to figure out who I'm pulling for so then he can favor the other team.
0: when you look at this, now that we know we have a seventh game, so we have a six-game sample size of not only, you know, Thunder against the Spurs and OKC against San Antonio, but individual stars and players. And there's a metric, Andre, that you were talking about in the break that stands out to you when you look at the two MVP candidates and two-time MVP in SGA, but also with Wemby. There's a stat that jumps out to you that is telling a story of this series.
2: Yeah, so I really like what I call impact stats, and plus-minus is kind of the main component of impact stats. Mm. And so normally with plus-minus, you have to look at a really large sample to really get some meaning out of it, because it can be noisy. You know, there's times you might be on the court. Plus minus says, what does your team do when you're on the court? What does your team do when you're off the court? And you look at the difference, and you can do math tricks to really look at, you know, get granularity for how much a player's presence on the court correlates with their team scoring margin. But to do that, you need a really big sample.
3: It's a GRE word. Say the
0: granularity. No, I was just nodding. I was just like, yes, of course, the granules.
3: That's all.
0: Yes,
3: Randy and Devin both at the same time just started nodding like, yep, granularity. You got to get the granularity in there. Make sure.
2: Sometimes I get excited and the SAT words come out. But the thing with plus minus in this particular series is I don't even think you need a huge sample size to be able to see the trend. So Wembanyama, in every game except game five, he's had a positive plus minus, which means that in every game except game five, the Spurs have outscored the Thunder when Wemby's on the court. So the Thunder have three wins, but in two of those wins, they only won because they really outscored the team when Wemby went to the bench. Because when Wemby was on the court, they were outscoring, the Spurs were outscoring the Thunder in five of the six games. SGA, it's split exactly in half. He's got three positive games and three negative games. But his positives aren't quite as high as Wemby's. Like, Wemby's best positive was plus 29 in game four. Mm-hmm. SGA's best was plus 14 in game two. And his lows are way worse than Wemby's. Wemby's worst was game five, negative 8. Yesterday, SGA was minus 28. Mm. So for the series, when Wembanyama is on the court, the Spurs are outscoring the Thunder by 55 points. For the series, when SGA is on the court, the Thunder are being outscored by 28 points. And so it speaks to the level of impact that each one is individually having on this series. It's like, win or lose, Wemby has been the dominant player in this series.
3: I really appreciate your granularity there. that was really.
2: We both I'm going to regret saying that.
0: We both do.
3: No, I've never. Yeah, I needed more granularity there. We were lacking granularity on the show, and you kind of gave it to us. So I really do appreciate that. I mean that just speaks to the fact that the Spurs. I mean, this is Wemby series, right? Mm-hmm. Like, this is the Wemby series. Like that was why game five was such an anomaly, was that the Thunder were winning the minutes where Wemby was on the court and SGA was off the court. Like, that is inexcusable for San Antonio. That's why for the Spurs, it is, and Wemby, it is when he is pushing, when he's aggressive, when he's making his mark on the game, that is when the Thunder don't have a shot here. And also, when you're limiting the Cornette minutes, when you're limiting the bench minutes for Wemby, that's when the Spurs are going to do better. So when you're looking at game seven, you need 40-plus minutes of Wemby, because you cannot risk that minus of the plus-minus showing up when he's off the court.
0: I just think you can, like, granularity, huge. And we know how you got there. I think it's wild that the MVP of the NBA, his team is minus 28 when he's on the floor, versus Wemby, the third runner-up, or second runner-up, I guess.
3: Say it with your chest,
0: well,
3: Randy.
0: No, Wemby, the second runner-up, they're plus 50 with Wemby on the court.
2: Yeah.
0: So there's a 78-point net difference.
2: Yeah. Plus 55, so an 83-point difference.
0: Oh, I see, and I'm not even doing simple addition.
2: Yeah.
0: So, okay, that's where we're at. That's And still, though, I think that also underlies the quality of the bench of the Thunder.
2: Yeah.
0: And I don't know whether that's playoff experience, guys. I don't know whether it's just talent. I mean, it is. It's one. It is the deepest roster in the NBA. Mm-hmm. There are guys on the bench in OKC who could start elsewhere. AJ Mitchell, Cason Wallace, on down the line. Jalen Williams, mm-hmm. pick one. But no, but the Jalen Williams. Like, the Thunder have fought to a 3-3 stalemate right now with San Antonio with one arm essentially tied behind their back because SGA is underperformed and two of their key bench contributors have been hurt and had to miss extended time. That's how deep and that's how good this team is. And that's enough positive OKC just for right now. Just for right now. We don't want their fans getting big heads.
3: Well, you said you were going to push back on some of the SGA stuff.
0: So I was going to do that. And we're going to do that in this hour, I promise. I'm not trying to like drop a tease on one of my hosts.
2: It seems like a tease.
0: On my compadre here. But right, I do have to get to a billboard because the NBA playoffs are on ESPN Radio, guys. Catch postseason action on ESPN Radio and the ESPN app. Presented by Gusto. Don't miss Western Conference Finals Game 7 tomorrow on ESPN Radio. What got into Bubba today, dude?
2: He came with the hit him up.
0: You gonna How's play the this
3: lyrics?
0: One start?
3: Are can we playing play, the lyrics?
0: Can we rewind it and play the start of this song? We will get into the... Do you remember what exactly you said? Before I lose my train of thought, David, what you said about SGA in that...
3: I'd said something about... I was talking about how I think, like, Game 7, like, you've got to... This is one of those games...
0: Yes, where he has to establish himself.
3: You put your stamp on who you are as, like, the top dog in the league.
0: So I'll drop a little nugget. I'll just say that Game 5 proved that OKC can win and win convincingly, even with SGA off the court, even with SGA ineffective, as he was largely in the first half. Now, he got his in the second half. Darn near couldn't miss. But even when SGA is not right... This team is deep enough to win, and they have won in this series without him.
1: Yeah,
0: the plus minus would indicate that and back it up. So my point is, SGA could have a pedestrian. He could have a game like he had last night, but your bench players play better at home in the postseason. Your role players do. Yeah. Historically, that's across OKC and other franchises, and the crowd is better. And now we know what the whistles could be. Like, there are other factors in addition to just a talented roster on OKC to where they've been able to sort of hide or mask or pick up the slack for SGA when he's underperformed or been on the bench. That's my thing. They don't need a great SGA game to win Game 7.
3: All right, I'm gonna push back on your pushback. So the reason I'm saying that they do need that is because the games that the bench has outperformed and they've won these games also coincide with bad Wimby games.
1: Mm-hmm.
3: We're not getting a bad Wimby game in Game 7. We are getting Game 1, Game 4, Game 6 Wimby in Game 7. And that is why that nerfs all that other stuff. Wimby's going to give you 40 and 20, what Jalen Williams is doing and Caruso and all that stuff, that's cute. That's adorable. That's not going to win a game because you're not getting the same Wimby that you got in those losses. You are getting dominant Wimby. You're getting gold medal game Wimby in Game 7, which is going to call for SGA to give you the best that he's got. He can't rely on the bench in this one.
0: What makes you so sure of that?
3: I just believe...
0: Victor
3: Wembanyama has kind of took off Game 5. He only played 28 minutes in Game 6. He's going to be more rested than he's been for the entire of this series since Game 1. So there's that. Mm-hmm. There's a dude who has a track record of showing up in these big games. There's a guy who... showed up in Game 6 with like this hate in his heart that he still has. Like, this guy does not want Chet Holmgren to walk off that court with the win. I just think based on the track record of what we've seen from this dude in these type of games, plus the amount of rest that he's had, which is more than he's had, I think we're going to get an aggressive. Like, I would be shocked if we get the timid Wimby in Game 7. If we do, we're going to be coming back the next day with some real hard conversations about what he needs to gain from experience going forward.
0: I'm
3: going to
0: push back on the push. No. I want to believe what you're... And I do believe key components of what you're saying, David. But unfortunately, too, with the track record, Andre, is like... You've got a guy in Wemby who has followed up some of his best games in this series with clunkers. Like, Game 1 was transcendent. Mm-hmm. Game 2, dud. Game 4, transcendent. Game 5, dud. So last night was a great game. I'm worried that this pattern, the statistical variance being what it is, like, I'm just... You cannot quantify my own anxiety and my own desire to not have my mentions light on fire by victorious and braggadocious Thunder fans. I just think we've seen Wemby have peaks and valleys, and a valley directly following a peak in this series.
2: Yeah, I mean, I think anytime a player gets to this stage of the postseason, particularly for the first time, particularly at only 22 years old, you're going to get some up and down because it's just a pressure cooker. And so, you know, Wimby, what he did in game one, if he did that every game, then you could just hang up the GOAT conversation. It would, you know what I'm saying? It would already be him. Mm-hmm. But, you know, he's going to have, if 41 and 24 is the ceiling, then yeah, you know, maybe he has some floor games of only 20 and 5. And there's going to be variance in there. But I think to DDJ's point, this is game 7. And Wimby, from what we can tell, he's got that compulsive competitiveness where he almost would rather not lose than win, if that makes sense. You know what I'm saying? Like the kind of what they said about Jordan and Kobe and Kevin Garnett and those guys, where it's like, you know, I will not lose. You know what I'm saying? Like I'm going out there not to lose. And I feel like in game 7, we're likely to get that version of Wimby because this is it. There's no chance. In game 5, maybe he could wake up, and as much as he wasn't trying to, he knows there's a tomorrow. Now there's not. Now, if you don't play well tonight, then it's over. And the other element besides the Wimby is that De'Aaron Fox and Dylan Harper have played in every game since game 3. And I think that's been massive as well, because when they play and they're the floor generals, they allow Wimby to get the ball where he wants it, which is a big thing for a big man, even one that has a handle like him. But it also lets Steph Castle not have to create, which means that he doesn't have 10 turnovers a game like he did in those first two games. He's been, I think last game he was like, what, 8 or 9 assists and 1 turnover. Mm-hmm. So that's huge for both of those guys. And it also lets Castle concentrate on really keeping SGA in hell. And so I don't think this is a one-piece puzzle. I think all of these things work together. And if it goes right for the Spurs, I feel like the Spurs at their best, it's funny to say, I feel like the Spurs at their best are better than the Thunder at their best. I think the Thunder need some things to break their way. Whereas if you get good Wimby, you get good Castle because the other point guards on the court, I think that the Spurs have a little more variance in terms of being able to win this game.
0: In support of what David said, too, I don't think Wimby is going to shy away from leading.
2: Yeah.
0: He's only 22 years old. He is not the old head on this team by any means. It's probably Harrison Barnes or Kelly Olynyk or somebody like that. But he apparently rallied the troops after game 5, after that loss, had some pointed things to say, raised his own hand, said that he had to play better, and he did stand out to Harrison Barnes for his own sort of leadership. And Barnes said yesterday, after the win, he goes, as a leader, being able to do that, being able to talk the talk and then walk the walk with play, that's a rare combination, talking about Wembanyama. We're going to push back
3: sounds
0: on
3: like
0: more.
3: Sounds like my pushback won. Sounds like you guys came around to my pushback, trying to push one.
2: DDJ has the Wimby competitiveness gene.
0: I was going to tease more pushback. He exactly jumped right in, which
3: just
0: is so rare.
3: Destroyed it.
0: We would have this chemistry when we so rarely there's no consistency on the show. You know what I mean? Like we get to just dive right in. I got to send that article to you, David. One of the Knicks' key role players is having surgery. Actually, had surgery today on his finger. But one of our friends on the NFL side thinks he still needs to be out there for his team. We're going to explain that. Andre Snellings, Randy Scott here in studio. David Dennis Jr. down in Atlanta. This is ESPN Radio and the ESPN app.
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32: The basement for the Knicks this year was always the NBA Finals. That was always it. It was the reason they fired Tom Thibodeau. So the basement was getting to this point. However, we are asking that question under the umbrella of the most historic 11-game run in NBA postseason history. And I will say this unequivocally, and I will speak on behalf of every single Knicks fan out there. If you lose the NBA Finals, no one will give a rip about what you just did in the last 11 games. None of us will care. Nobody will go, we gave it a good try. It's still a success. No. That no Knicks fan is saying, no Knicks fan worth their salt is saying that. If you go on the most historic 11-game run in postseason history and then flop, you'll be remembered for the flop, not for the run.
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17: Giving Jalen Brunson a $100 million deal, things started to flip from there.
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0: the original, obviously. It's not Toto.
1: Was that the Weezer version?
2: Correct.
1: Wow. Weezer did a whole album of covers, right?
3: But I mean, that's just so eclectic. You go from Get 'Em Up to, to this song.
4: I'm waiting for Dr. Dre verse to come in.
3: Exactly.
2: Tweeted at Weezer every single day, like asking for
1: a cover of Africa.
2: Cover, and then they did it. And then I think they did something, a lot of covers after that. Yeah.
1: Well, they do Take On Me at their concerts.
2: Yeah.
1: They do an acoustic out in the second stage out in the audience. I've been told, I've never seen it live, but it's a great version, man. It really, I don't know. Of a certain age, you gotta like it for a different reason than Hit 'Em Up.
3: Yeah.
1: You know what I mean?
3: A very different reason.
1: Andre Snelling's here in studio. I'm Randy Scott. He's David Dennis Jr. down in Atlanta, ESPN Radio, in the ESPN app and SiriusXM Channel 80. Have you found us on this beautiful Friday? We're glad you did. Knicks news today. Center Mitchell Robinson. So this broke yesterday. And I mean broke. He has a broken pinky. And I got a Knicks fan who's one of my kids' soccer coaches. And he goes, tell me this isn't real. He just texted me, tell me this isn't real. So he knew about it before I did. And I was like, hey, man, if there's anybody tough enough to fight through that, it's Mitchell bleeping Robinson. So he had surgery today, Robinson did. Does plan to play game one of the NBA Finals. Going to wear a brace on his hand. That, according to what sources tell ESPN's Shams Charania on Friday. I want to get to the Damian Woody tweet just because we're kind of up against it. But Woody, our NFL analyst, who is still just an absolute unit, just a moose. He tweeted this. He goes, I'm going to need some basketball dudes to help me understand why Mitchell Robinson will miss time with a broken pinky. I broke my hand in training camp, had surgery, I had my whole hand in a cast, and didn't miss a game. That was Damian Woody's tweet. Obviously, the two sports are different, but he has a point. It's just a pinky. And then Gary Bilbert, I don't know who that is. Is this just a reply?
0: Yeah, this is just a reply I found funny.
1: Gary Bilbert goes, Big Wood, were you catching lobs and blocking shots? Hand strength plays a huge role in those skills. Damian goes, no, I was blocking 300-plus pound defensive tackles with one hand. That's amazing.
3: And Woody that conversation ends.
1: That's
4: there you go. What can you say? What can you say to that?
2: Sorry, Gary.
0: I mean, Mitchell Robinson, the Knicks are not necessarily relying on his offensive skill set. Like, get out there and block some shots and get some boards, you know?
1: Well, that's just, so I mean, they need him. He cannot not play. Like, he was.
4: Especially if Wimby's going to be out there.
1: I went back. I didn't watch the game, but I went back and I looked at the box score and the recap from the NBA Cup.
3: Yeah.
1: Hold for applause. But it was back in December. Wemby, so this is the final.
4: Research. That's what I'm talking about.
1: This is the final of it because I was like, man, you know, if the Spurs get there, like obviously, you know, Mitchell Robinson, you need the size against like Hartenstein or, I don't know, like to help with rebounding against OKC, but you really need him against Wemby. So how did he do? And I'm like, oh yeah, they played in the NBA Cup final. So you go back and look at that. He had 10 offensive rebounds.
4: Yeah.
1: Only 4 points. Did have a couple of blocks, but he's +9 because he had 10 offensive boards. Wemby came off the bench in that game.
3: Yeah, so Wemby had been injured. He had been injured, and he was working his way back, and he came off the bench for like the first 5 or 10 games that he came back. But yeah, Mitchell Robinson and those offensive rebounds, they were game-changing in that NBA Cup. And so, yes, his presence is massive. And I guess to Woody's point, if there's any NBA player that could kind of basically play like a football player is Mitchell Robinson, right? Like, they're not relying, to what you said, they're not relying on him posting up and, you know what I'm saying? There's not a lot of skill position work in what he does. He's pretty much out there to block shots, be athletic, try to get rebounds. And if he, I don't know if he can catch a lob with his left hand. If he can catch a lob with his left hand, I heard a stat and I'm not going to try to quote it because I don't remember it exactly. But basically, the vast majority of his shots have been dunks. Mm-hmm. And if they weren't dunks, they were still within like 2 or 3 feet of the rim. So, you know, presumably, if anybody could play, it would be him. The only thing is, he's already a hack, a Robinson candidate, right? Yeah. So you would have to feel maybe he plays at the start of quarters because once they get to 5 fouls, why wouldn't you just foul him every time down the court and let him miss 2 free throws?
4: Well, but also, Mitch Robinson, it's not even just the offensive rebounds and the putbacks. It's the offensive rebounds and the kickouts to threes. Something 40% of his offensive rebounds were leading to like wide open threes for the Knicks. And I think that's a huge value. Mm-hmm. Don't necessarily need all the articulation of the fingers to get a pass out to, you know, OG Anunoby for open three when you get an offensive rebound. So I think that there's some, and there's like every, I've been saying this all season, every like 3 weeks, Mitchell Robinson will have a 5-minute stretch of basketball where I'm like, this guy, this might be Will Chamberlain. Like, yeah. just, like he just goes out there and like just impacts the game mm-hmm. on so and yeah. like those in a final series that may be close. Like that can be a yeah. that could turn the course of a series where you have it where he goes in and the Knicks are on a 13-3 run in game three and that changes the course of the game and it changes the course of the series. Like that is the impact yeah. of somebody like Mitchell Robinson.
1: I think Woody's on this list. Who at ESPN, it's gotta be analyst wise, it's not host wise, who at ESPN would you least want to have a problem with? Right, I think Woody's on that list.
3: Yeah, I mean, we got some big dudes here.
1: We you know do have some big dudes.
3: Like, Canty is like 6'8", and he played at almost 300 pounds. Yeah. So I ain't no telling, you know, what he yeah. is now.
0: I'm not messing with Perk.
3: Yeah.
1: Kendrick yeah, Perk. I'd put Perk on that list.
4: I can take Perk.
3: Yeah. So,
1: dude, what?
4: I can take Perk.
1: He was on my flight back from Vegas, back from WrestleMania.
3: Yeah.
1: I was like, how is that dude fitting on this flight?
3: Yeah, really quick, because I know we got to go, but the first time I met Perk was in Vegas at the Summer League. I was standing in a tunnel. LeBron James was at the top of the tunnel. There were people on both sides, and Perk was trying to get to LeBron James, and he's just coming at me.
1: Yeah.
3: And I'm like trying to get out the way. There's no way to get out the way. And I'm kind of built like Perk, but shorter, so I just... I was like, if it's going to be a collision, I got to get low. He swum moved me and went around and got up to LeBron. So, yeah, you don't want to mess with Perk. That's a big dude.
1: You were trying to low me.
4: Perk is soft. S-A-W-F-T, soft.
1: Buddy.
0: Cutting it.
4: I could knock him around. Come on now.
1: I would put Trevor Maddich on that list as well. I've heard Trevor's hand strength. Mm-hmm. Like, if Trevor just gets his hands on you, almost like jiu-jitsu, like you're in trouble. Are we done? Andre, you got somewhere to go?
3: I think I'm out.
1: Dre's got to go. It's more from David and I. The NBA lottery system has changed. We'll break it down on ESPN Radio. In the ESPN app.
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11: Ladies and gentlemen, buckle up for another, that's a pepper thing. 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
12: 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Want to say hi?
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0: every time with Bubba. I love that Bubba and I have a song. I do. I love that this one comes up.
1: Okay.
0: So I play this for my kids. Yeah, my kids are starting to get into their like, oh yeah, like I took them to the Blink-182 concert a couple summers ago. So they'll listen to some of Dad's old music when it's this. It's some Biggie Smalls. Not really Tupac fans. I don't know.
1: Okay.
0: Well, they're East Coasters, you know?
1: Okay, yeah, yeah.
0: They're East Coasters.
1: Me and Bubba used to have a song. He used to play a walk-on song for me, but he just stopped doing it.
2: Yeah, he plays it sometimes, but then...
1: Whenever he wants to, yeah.
0: What is the song?
2: It's probably on the array because we used to play it like every time, David.
1: Every time. And then he just stopped doing it. Rachel would do it all the time because she's...
2: Mikey C does it too.
3: Did she do it yesterday?
1: They kind of keep me, you know...
2: Don't worry about yesterday.
3: Rachel didn't do it yesterday.
1: Don't worry about old things. I wasn't even on the show. It was a solo show.
0: That's a good callback right there. ESPN Radio and the ESPN app, Sirius XM Channel 80, ESPN Plus, your smart speaker, however you found us. We're glad you did. ESPN Radio is presented by Progressive Insurance. 888-SAY-ESPN, 888-729-3776. What'd you make of Game 6 last night? Did the Spurs finally solve the Thunder, or is OKC just playing with its food? Are the Thunder going to win in Game 7? So you can talk Game 6, talk Game 7 if you want. Talk about the Knicks if you want to do that. But we also have news from the NBA yesterday, David, where tanking has been solved. They fixed it.
1: Yeah.
0: They fixed it. The NBA Board of Governors voting unanimously, or rather, excuse me, not unanimously, that's important, overwhelmingly on Thursday, to change the league's draft lottery format. It was ESPN's Shams Charania who had part of this story exclusively. Let's hear from Shams, as a matter of fact. He's going to break down the new lottery reform. Again, they're trying to address and hopefully fix the tanking issue.
4: The NBA's owners voted and passed new anti-tanking draft lottery reforms. The draft lottery, starting in 2027 through at least 2029, will expand from 14 teams to 16 teams. It will flatten odds, but most importantly, it will create a new relegation zone where, in an unprecedented move in American pro sports, the bottom three teams will be penalized and lose lottery balls for the number one overall draft pick. And so the NBA, in doing this, is trying to create a new system to incentivize winning. Overall, this is a radical response from the NBA to radical behavior to try to curb tanking moving forward. It'll give Adam Silver a ton of different disciplinary actions, $10 million in fine. He can forfeit draft picks, change draft odds moving forward. But the relegation zone is where everyone is going to try to stay out of, because now, moving forward, the worst teams will lose draft lottery ball odds.
0: They lose odds. They don't lose flat out the right to draft in the lottery. And I feel like that would have more teeth, David, but that's just a off-the-top criticism. I want to get to some other anti-tanking rules in addition to the relegation zone that they're calling it, which, again, is not relegation, but no back-to-back number one picks in back-to-back years. So, for example, next year, the Washington Wizards could not pick first overall. No top five picks in three consecutive years. So that would affect, potentially, the Utah Jazz in 2027. Mm-hmm. Let's see. The league can reduce odds, move draft positions, and issue big fines if there's blatant tanking. There are also pick protection limits where teams can't protect picks in the top, you know, in the 12 to 15 range for future trades. And then there's something called a sunset clause. And this format would expire after 2029 because that's tied into the next CBA opt-out. But it allows for tweaks or a full replacement, possible draft credits in a system later. So when you think and you look at pros or cons, just what jumps out to you? First blush at this effort here from the NBA, David.
1: Let's do this. Can you just explain the current draft lottery process that's being replaced, what we had this past year? Can you explain that?
0: Well, the worst team in the league, the worst record in this league year going into the draft would have the greatest chance at getting the number one overall pick. They'd have the most ping pong balls that get, literally ping pong balls, they get thrown into this hopper, and you have, I think, the most ping pong balls in there. So then when they go ahead and draw the draft order, you have the best chance at getting the number one overall pick, providing you haven't like traded the rights away to that pick for, let's say, Ivica Zubac.
1: That took you 20 seconds to explain. The before that, with the Shams, it was 2 minutes and 7 seconds I was timing.
0: You were timing me? Dude, I mean,
1: I was timing all of that because this is just very convoluted. And one of the criticisms, before we get into the actual rules themselves and how I feel about the rules, one of the things about the draft and the lottery for the NBA from a fan perspective is it is one of the universal. I remember being in Baton Rouge when New Orleans got the number one pick that was going to be Zion. And I remember it was like it was a meeting, and I just announced it to some people who are not sports fans. And I just said, hey, Pelicans got the number one pick, right? And everybody understood what I was talking about. And that is one of the things about the draft that whether you like it or don't, as people know, I'm somebody who wants to get rid of it all the way, but that's kind of neither here nor there, kind of here. But like, it is one of the things that people just understand. When you're bad, you have a better chance. You put ping pong balls in and you get your lottery odds go from there. One of the problems with this, it is not something that is welcoming to new fans. Like, I don't like it is you have it takes 2 minutes at least to explain relegation, number one pick, this pick protection goes here, this thing goes here, there's expanded, all this da da da. Like, it is so convoluted, and it is also a solution to a problem that, like, you are putting locks on the bank after they took all the gold, because all these people were tanking for this draft. They tanked for this draft, right? The Wizards cannot win a number one, get a number one pick again in 2027. Well, guess what? The Wizards don't want it because they got Trae Young, Anthony Davis. They have the number one pick. They're trying to get in the play-in. The Jazz are not trying to get a top three pick. They went and got Jaren Jackson. They are going to play their guys. They have the picks. Like, these teams are not doing this anymore because also they know that the draft picks, the draft's coming up for the next 2 years, which coincidentally are when this thing gets sunset. They're not good drafts. People are not going to be tanking like they were before. So you can look at this and say, oh, we did such a good job. We curbed tanking when tanking was going to kind of curb itself anyway to an extent because the picks were not going to be as valuable as they were going into this draft.
0: To me, there's

0: If we're one of the three worst teams, which I think this year would be the Wizards, the Pacers, and I think the Jazz. Wizards, Pacers, Jazz, maybe the Pelicans were. No, Wizards.
1: No, Wizards, Jazz, Kings.
0: Kings. Wizards, Jazz, Kings. Okay. The three worst teams. So you limit, hopefully pretty sternly or drastically, you limit their ability and their likelihood to draft first overall. So they get punished in that way. The teams that then have not aggressively tanked, so they're not one of the three worst records, one of those teams drafts first overall. Great. What if next year that team has an injury or whatever it is, but they still manage to play their way? I guess what I'm saying is you're punishing teams that have a bad run of luck, developing talent, young talent, whatever it is, but they play hard. They're not one of the three worst teams in back-to-back years. Let's say they luck into, because that's what it is. It's a luck-based system. We're talking about ping pong balls, and they luck into having the first pick in back-to-back years. Nope, can't have it, because the presumption is you have the worst record, or you draft first overall in back-to-back years. You must have tanked to do that. But what you're doing is making it impossible, well, hopefully making it impossible, or at least not rewarding teams that do tank, to go ahead and get that first pick. Do you understand what I'm saying? Like, you can be punished for something that you're trying to play within the rules and not being one of the three worst teams. But if you just have a bounce of ping pong balls that go your way, surprise, it doesn't go your way. You lose that first overall pick.
1: Yeah, I think what you're trying to say is that sometimes teams just suck.
0: Well,
1: there are teams that are not trying to tank. They're just bad, right? They're just bad teams.
0: Yes.
1: And
0: yes,
1: they will end up being bad for 2 years in a row, and for with the draft and the current way that it's constructed, for a lot of these teams, the best way to get out of there is to get two high picks. San Antonio managed to get three high picks, but they got two of them. One of them happened to be possibly the greatest player that we'll ever see, so that changes things, that skews things a little bit. But yeah, some of these teams are just bad, and there's no path. Like the Kings, we're trying to be good. They're just inept. They're just not. Which kind of, to me, is all of this convoluted stuff. This is like when you look at Adam Silver and the criticism of Adam Silver. This is about a dude who's doing things that look like their progress and look like their work, and they're not actual work, right? It's like I'm looking like I'm trying to solve tanking. You're not really going to solve it, because as long as you're rewarding losing at all, people are going to tank. Maybe they might not tank to the bottom two, bottom three, but there are going to be people who punt on the season because they're like, we're not good enough. Let's just punt on this thing. Or like you said, you have a bad injury, like the Pacers. They had a bad injury, and then they had a couple more injuries early in the season. They were just like, all right, we're not going to win these things. Like, this is, to me, when months ago when I say, hey, let's just get rid of the draft altogether, which is not a novel concept. People said this before. It's like, well, that's convoluted. This is convoluted.
0: This is
1: chaos. This is complicated for no reason, when oftentimes these things kind of just are, they're going to fix them. Like, people are not going to be tanking for the 2027 draft in the way that they were for this draft, because they're not that level of great talent out there. And if you're going to just reward losing, because you're still rewarding losing to an extent. This is not going to solve tanking.
0: So yes, is it convoluted? Sure. Does it take a long time to explain? Does it have a buzzword or a buzz phrase called relegation zone when they're trying to describe the punishment, like the punitive element of this, and saying if you're in the bottom three, we're going to go ahead and punish you? And they call it the relegation zone. And by doing that, they're tapping into foreign soccer.
1: Right.
0: Okay, there isn't even domestic soccer here stateside. The MLS does not have promotion or relegation. So they're taking this thing that perhaps not a lot of NBA fans are aware of, or American sports fans in general, and they're saying, hey, we're calling this the relegation zone. And NBA fans are probably like, what is that?
1: Right.
0: And what's relegation? Oh, well, relegation is this thing in foreign soccer leagues where if you have a horrible season, you can drop down a division. And they're like, oh my gosh, they're calling it the relegation zone. Does that mean these NBA teams will be relegated? No. Well, why are you calling it that? I don't know. Like, you know what I mean? Like, why? The phrasing itself is, in addition to being convoluted, also a little misleading. Shams also was talking about, and again, this was on SportsCenter as this news came down. He's our ESPN senior NBA insider. How this was not a unanimous vote. Okay, it was overwhelmingly in support of this change, which will go into effect, but it was not unanimous because Memphis voted no. Here's why.

0: My understanding is this vote passed 29-1. The Memphis Grizzlies were the lone team to vote against this. And that's because sources told me the Grizzlies voted no because they are now going to be barred from picking top five next year in 2027. Because the reality is the Jazz tanked so well the last couple of years because they have now gotten back-to-back years of top five picks. And that will be three straight, which will disallow them from doing it.
1: Yeah, Memphis is going to vote no on this.
2: Yeah,
1: absolutely, yeah. Vote no on this. You can see why. I mean, and the Wizards also are probably, I mean, I know they are, as a matter of fact, like very thankful for having the number one pick in this draft and not any future draft, but they are barred from having it next year. That's always the case because organizations, they may not look like it from the outside, David, especially if they stack these horrible seasons, but there is a long-term plan. And when suddenly your long-term plan is interrupted by a very immediate, right now, league-wide rule change and mandate, it's going to disrupt what you as an organization are trying to do.
2: Yeah, and Grizzlies are a perfect example of a team that just stunk this year. Right? Like they had Ja Morant, they had Jaren Jackson, they made these picks for Desmond Bane,
1: yeah.
2: Got a bunch of draft picks. They thought that they were going to be kind of in the mix this season. They're just not good. They just stink. And now there's punishment for this team because your star is out, then they trade Jaren Jackson, like, and you're kind of doing this rebuild, and you have this superstar, Ja Morant, that you kind of can't get rid of, and they just stink. And Memphis is a team that kind of would need a top five pick in 2027. Like, they traded Desmond Bane for a million picks,
1: yeah,
2: with the belief of like, hey, let's try to get some draft help in there and do this rebuild, and you change course in the middle of this. They've managed to do something that nobody really understands, nobody really likes, nobody really, like, the branding is kind of weird with the relegation zone thing.
1: Yeah.
2: Other than that, it's great. Other than that, it's a fantastic thing, which, you know.
1: Yeah.
2: Get rid of the draft, guys. We're just wasting everybody's time.
1: I want to hear more on that. So I'm going to go ahead and tease that myself because I have not heard your full pitch to get rid of the draft. I haven't yet. I want to hear your reasoning for that. I do want to say something had to change. And with whatever the change was going to be, there's going to be criticism for the new plan. And this is the criticism. But are the flaws in the plan, do they outweigh the fact that change had to absolutely happen? Because we can't have tanking seasons and late seasons like we had in this NBA season. We'll dive into that. 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What do you make about the new lottery system in the NBA? What about game 6 last night or game 7 ahead of us in the Western Conference Final? You give us a call, 888-SAY-ESPN, 888-729-3776. He's David Dennis Jr. I'm Randy Scott. 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
4: 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Off the rim, no good. Rebound, Bosh, 7 seconds. Ray Allen, a three from the corner. 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
10: 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Georgia baseball, the Bulldogs getting set to take on Long Island this afternoon. A 5 o'clock first pitch. That'll be a 4:40 airtime right here on The Ref. Because of the threat of potential bad weather, the game was moved from 7 o'clock to 5 o'clock. The first game between Boston College and Liberty now gets underway at noon over at Foley Field. The Braves getting the 10-2 win over the Red Sox yesterday. The Braves taking 2 of 3. Ronald Acuna with the grand slam. The Braves are now in Cincinnati tonight in the first of a weekend series. Grant Holmes on the mound for the Braves. It gets underway at 6:40. You get the top national and local sports stories every 20 minutes. 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
1: Oh, hello.
0: Keep the devil off. Gotta keep the devil off. Keep the devil off. Can't worry about no snakes.
1: Is this his song?
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1: This is your song,
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1: right
2: Crizzle.
1: Here?
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3: Come on.
2: Keep the devil off. That's what I'm talking about.
3: Keep the devil off. He is David Dennis
2: Jr. Mississippi's finest. Stand up.
3: I'm Randy Scott. I'm trying to think of who reps VA. Timberland, I think, did.
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2: Play some Crit for the kids, Randy.
3: 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I'm Randy Scott here in Bristol, Connecticut. It's ESPN Radio and the ESPN app, SiriusXM Channel 80, your smart speaker, iHeartRadio. However you found us, we're glad you did. 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What do you make of the new tanking, anti-tanking rules that the NBA has lobbied, the change to the lottery system that will be implemented? Game 6 of the Western Conference Final last night, or Game 7 coming your way tomorrow? Hit us up. One of our favorites is on the line right now, Lamont in Virginia. You're on ESPN Radio. What's up, Lamont?
4: Hey, man. How are you? How are you?
3: Great. How are you doing? So, good to hear from you.
4: Good, man. Good, good. Sitting in traffic. But I think I have a solution to the tanking. I understand, you know, things are a little convoluted, but how about this? How about this pitch? How about if we was to go ahead, now we're talking about basketball in its entirety. How about if we was to take the NCAA champions, okay, and we have a game against the worst NBA franchise team? Okay.
3: Okay.
4: So if we were to go ahead and do that, now I'm just saying, call me crazy, but I think it's a win-win for college, and I think it's a win-win for professional, because on a professional side, no professional team wants to go ahead and lose against a college best. If it's on the college side, it would be a marquee platform for them for their draft status to go into the NBA. Not only that, if they beat the professional team, I really believe that that organization will go ahead and contribute $2 or $3 million of their money from those pros to give to those college students. I think it's a win-win for the NBA because it keeps these guys humble and hungry and save them the embarrassment of being a professional organization. And in the college status, I think it's a win-win, not only because of the fact of, you know, every so often you do have one of those marquee schools that have a real good team, and you always wonder, man, could this team be the best at beating one of the worst in the NBA? And I think that's a great idea. What do you think?
2: I'll say this. I will say that I don't think any of those college teams would stand a chance, so it'd be kind of humiliating for everybody involved, the NBA team and the college team when it comes to that. But I like thinking outside the box. Lamont, before you go, though, real quick, you there, can you just say, Anakin Skywalker was weak, I destroyed him?
4: Anakin Skywalker was weak, and I destroyed him.
2: There you go. All right. There we go.
3: So good. Incredible. God, we got it. What was the one that we were going to find from last week after Bryce Harper with the toothpaste?
2: It was Devin's sensual reading, right, of
5: dollops,
2: toothpaste.
3: That's right.
5: You put the toothpaste in the mouth and you put a dollop on your tongue, you know, something like that. So that's
2: the word. I think the word moist was in there or something.
5: I don't think so. You're adding that.
2: You moistened it.
5: You're adding that. You're absolutely adding that.
3: We might be adding that. Maybe that was our.
2: Need more granularity to the toothpaste.
3: He threw that out. But we can say this now that Andre's not here. He absolutely dominated that segment. And the use of granularity. And I was like, he made me feel like I understood granularity. That's how well he used that.
2: Yeah, he did. I don't know what it means, but I'm going to use it all day.
3: I'm going to be like, picking up my dry cleaning, I'm going to be like, did you guys use extra granularity with this? I can tell it's different. It's better. It's better. Yeah. Thank you for the granularity.
2: You granulated my pants today.
3: I'll pay extra. Well, I'd be careful probably phrasing it that way. But let's get out to the phones. 888-SAY-ESPN, 888-729-3776. Dan in the Commonwealth of Virginia. You're up next on ESPN Radio. What's up, Dan?
6: Good afternoon. Well, good morning, gentlemen. It's not afternoon yet. Listen, I agree that something needs to be done with the draft. The biggest hindrance to any progress is that old phrase, we've always done it this way. And they can't keep doing it the way they're doing it. But in the same breath, and Mr. Dennis, I think you mentioned this before about Adam Silver, don't leave it to him. So this man is the worst of all the major sports commissioners. He's the worst. He needs some of the backbone of his former boss. He doesn't need to be him, but he needs some. He can't figure this out. He couldn't figure betting out. What can he figure out? He's pathetic. And I nominate David Dennis Jr. as the next commissioner.
2: Whoa.
6: He's got the plan. He's got the plan to get rid of the draft. And like you said, Randy, I want to hear the plan. That's where I'm at right now. What do you think?
3: You're right. Thank you, Dan. Thank you. Yes, I agree with that. Dan, I want to hear the plan from David Dennis Jr. as well.
2: All right, well, pull up to the learning tree, my good friend. So this is how I feel about getting rid of the draft. And you know, other people have written about this in for many years. Basically, the idea that is anti-capitalist, like it was anti-open market, to have people come out of college and they can go to any job they want, and you tell them where to go. Like that's been sort of one of the bases of not wanting to have a draft. But in terms of tanking, it adds another element, because whenever you have a lottery system like this, you are going to ultimately at some point reward people for losing, right? And you're giving bad organizations chances at being better by giving them great talent. And sometimes these organizations are not ready to have this great talent. And we see situations where they will have a great player and that player won't be great until they leave, or they'll go to this market and be there for 3 or 4 years and then go somewhere else because they see their chances of winning are better at another place, because other places are better equipped for people to win. So for me, I think that if you get rid of the draft, let players come out of college, and maybe you cap a rookie differently than another player or whatever, you come out and let them just pick the team that they want to go to. Just pick the team you want to go to. And that forces an organization to be one that is attractive for a player coming out of college. So I'm going to, and I know everybody says, oh, everybody don't just go to the Lakers, go to the big markets.
3: Yeah.
2: Well, when you have a second apron like you do now, what we know is that you can't just stockpile a bunch of players who are going to get supermaxes. Like, that's just, you just can't do it anymore in the league. Boston is a perfect example of a team that you got Jaylen Brown, you got Jason Tatum in back-to-back drafts, two high picks, two great players, MVP-type players. They command a supermax, and so what do you have to do? You have to gut the rest of your team to afford these two players. So there's not going to be this world where three generational, like the three best players out of the draft this year are not going to go to the Lakers, right? Because at some point, you know they're not going to be able to pay them. But also, the Lakers right now have Luka Doncic, who wants to win a championship now. He doesn't want two rookie, like, number one picks. So, like, it forces organizations to be attractive to rookies, and you have to be better. So, like, teams like San Antonio, Indiana, like, these are small market teams, Oklahoma City, that are attractive to a rookie that wants to come out, because they're well-run organizations. Dallas is sort of the same way traditionally. Like, they've attracted free agents in the past because of Mark Cuban and the things he was doing. So I just think that if you get rid of the draft, let players choose where they go, it forces organizations to either be good or actually get relegated or change ownership and things like that, because you're not going to ever attract these players. Now, will owners ever go for it? No, because it forces them to be good at their jobs without a fail-safe of a lottery pick when you're bad at your job. They're never going to go for it. But if you actually want to get, like, eliminate tanking, you will not have any tanking in the league if you have to make, if you get rid of the draft.
3: Man, okay. I mean, I you mentioned Dallas specifically. The first thing I thought of was Dirk. And the reason that people wanted to come to Dallas was, A, probably no state income tax.
2: Yeah.
3: B, great food. No. Yeah. But B, you know, play for an owner who was spent money on his team.
2: Yeah.
3: But also because they had Dirk, and they got Dirk because of the draft. Like, I just don't see mid-market teams doing well in a situation where kids coming out of college, young men coming out of college, can go and play wherever they want. To me, it feels like a rich get richer, poor stay poorer, and like a shrinking middle class. NBA?
2: So let's do this. Well, first of all, Dirk was a ninth pick. So Dirk was not, it's not like Dirk was.
3: He was still a draft pick.
2: He's a draft kid. He's a lottery pick, but also he's a, it wasn't like, you know what I'm saying? Like, you kind of had to go down the line to get. So let's game this out.
3: I'm just saying a German kid's not going to come to the U.S. and play in Texas. You know what I mean? Like, they're going to come and play in New York. They're going to play in L.A. They're going to come and play. Like, you know what I mean? Like, the teams that they see abroad are probably the teams they're going to want to come play for. And I think, like, San Antonio doesn't become San Antonio without David Robinson being drafted out of the Naval Academy or Tim Duncan going to San Antonio. You know what I mean? Like these mid-market teams don't become the franchises or the dynasties that they are if they aren't able to draft smarter than other teams.
2: Okay, let's do this. So let's game this out. If you were the number three pick right now, right? Where would you go? If you had to pick any team in the world, where would you go right now as number three pick?
3: Who's three? Is like Wagner, maybe?
2: Okay. Yeah. Where would you go?
3: Miami, maybe, let's just say.
2: Okay. Well, what if the number one pick goes to Miami?
3: If DeBonta could go anywhere? Let's say DeBonta goes to Utah, actually, maybe because he likes Utah.
2: Okay, so Utah is a small market team that gets the number one pick because the guy gets to choose where he wants to go.
3: Okay, right? Well, no, he's from Boston. See, he was the Celtics. He grew up in Boston.
2: So DeBonta goes to the Celtics. So if I'm Boston, if I'm DeBonta, why do I want to go to Boston? Because I grew up there.
3: So you're saying personal ties. Okay, over like
2: personal
3: marketability.
2: Ties are part of this, okay. Right? Like that's, personal that's, ties are part yeah. of this, okay. And but also, do I want to go to Boston, knowing that Tatum, Brown are going to be there? Their supermaxes are there, right? Maybe they'll be done with the supermax by the time AJ's part of it, but like by the time he's due a supermax,
3: yeah,
2: those guys are going to be taking up a big chunk of the you know draft capital, or maybe they're gone, and maybe you're part of a rebuild. Like Boston's win now. Right.
3: Okay.
2: And so is that really the fit for a rookie to be the third option, right, on a team coming out when you can be a number one option and get all the endorsements? Like, do you want to go and be a third option somewhere as a number one draft pick?
3: Okay. All right. Buddy, it is a radical change. It is an absolute blowtorch where, you know, the NBA with their lottery proposal now, their lottery plan now, it's more of like a, I don't know, a BIC.
2: And it takes like 10 seconds to explain. And players get to go where they want.
3: True. Exactly. No, you're right. You're right. The elevator pitch is goated. Tune in for baseball action tomorrow as the Pirates host the Twins, presented by Progressive Insurance. 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
11: Every game is earned. Game 7 will be no different.
3: All right, the Game 6, which we don't get Game 7 without Game 6. NBC had some footage from Game 5. That they kind of missed during Game 5, but they cut together really well, and they ran it in Game 6, where they had a different angle of Victor Wembanyama, David, telling his teammates to commit hard fouls, specifically Mason Plumlee, and I think Bismack Biyombo was the other, and the Spurs players listened to him. And that was as the game was getting out of hand for San Antonio in Game 5. And you saw one where Plumlee just ran through Jared McCain, and I will say, you know, this is kind of a cry wolf situation. Sometimes when you flop so much, it's hard to distinguish.
2: Oh, there we go.
3: It's hard to distinguish what is an actual hard hit, and you have to look at it. And looking at it, there's no denying that Plumlee ran through him. And honestly, there's a case that could be made for a flagrant foul. But the Spurs followed through with more physical play yesterday. They made OKC feel them. And that includes Carter Bryant. And this video is all over. It's all over social media. But it's Carter Bryant running through the back/shoulder of SGA. And again, SGA hitting the deck is nothing new, but SGA hitting the deck because of a hard foul that probably could have been a flagrant foul, that is drawing some attention. And strong attention from OKC fans and just basketball fans. Some people are applauding it because they're like, hey, why the hell did it take so long for the Spurs to make OKC feel them? Carter Bryant was the first name that Devin said in terms of somebody who stepped up and had a big game for the Spurs. And I look at the box score and I'm like, he only had 2 points, right? Yeah, he only had 2 points.
2: So, big dunk coming off the baseline. That
3: so
2: was a big play.
3: Obviously it resonated. And here's Mitch Johnson, Spurs head coach, talking about the impact of Carter Bryant specifically.
12: Yeah, Carter, you know, there's much to do with what happened a couple games ago, I know, and the visual of it. Carter has been as coachable as anybody. At times, he probably is trying to do the right thing too much, and I think that's where, at times, the urgency and the competitiveness of myself comes out, because I just want that kid to play fast and aggressive. He has as good of raw instincts, and when he plays free and allows his instincts to follow his athleticism and aggressiveness, good things happen. And when he can be disciplined a little bit on top of it, it's fun to watch.
3: Is it fun to watch for you?
2: Oh, I love it. I love it. I think, I mean, yeah. We've become the Thunder Spurs sort of division has on the internet has been just kind of the Thunder fans are fighting for their lives against like basically the rest of America right now. And I think you could be, I don't have any problem with what Wemby did. Like, if you are going to say, hey, these dudes are pulling on Wemby, where's the guys off the bench who have his back? When he elbowed Naz Reid, they're like, who's going to come here and have his back? He calls for it. He said, hey, these dudes are following me. Go and foul them back. Like, that's what we want. I want that all day over a whistle. Like, I want that more than, I don't want the referees to fix what the Thunder are doing. I want the Spurs to go out there and let people know, hey, like, you're going to mess with our guy. We're going to knock you around. And their fouls are different than the Thunder fouls. The Thunder fouls are a lot of grabbing, a lot of pulling, a lot of hacking. The Spurs fouls are, I'm going to knock your teeth out one good time and get a foul out of it. Yeah. And you're going to feel that too. And because, I mean, the Spurs are just younger. They don't know how to manipulate the refs or, you know, do all the sneaky stuff that the Thunder are doing. They're just going to foul you really hard and they're going to get calls for it. And I think, like, letting a little street justice happen out there is the best way to go.
3: It's funny. I have a Thunder fan right now who's like, basically watching it last night is more enjoyable because your team, as though I'm a Spurs fan, which I'm not, as your team was able to play football, which has been the criticism on the defensive end of the floor. Yeah. And he calls me a bad name.
2: Well, you've been fighting with the internet for 2.5 weeks now.
3: I go through phases. I'm glad we're talking about this. I have a problem. No, I mean, I go through phases where, like, I will think I have an idea, and I'm like, hey, like, it's not fun to ride behind bicyclists in my vehicle.
5: I was just going to mention.
2: Oh, no.
3: You know?
2: Oh, no.
3: And then I learned that there's a bicyclist, like, hive on social media, and they come out of the woodwork.
5: Do you still get some tweets about that, ancillary, like, every once in a while?
3: Every once in a while. Because you get the people, I've learned this, David, have you learned this? That sometimes there are people who, they only use social media, like, every couple of months.
2: Yeah.
3: So, like, they clock in and they're like, what does this idiot say? And it's like, man, I said that in March. Like, we have moved on. Does that ever happen to you?
2: They have not moved on.
3: Buddy.
2: Oh, it happens to me all the time. People pulling up old, yeah.
5: I mean, you're gonna get the Drake hive in, like, you know, 8 months.
2: Oh, yeah,
5: now.
2: The Drake hive is all over me still.
3: What'd you say about Drake? You didn't like the 43-track album?
2: Said I was bored by it. And then everybody's like, they were like, well, you're boring. And I'm like, okay. Like, fine. I'm 40. I could be boring. Also, Drake is 39, so we're the same age. Like, so there's that.
3: Oh, there you go. There you go.
2: So, you know, like, I don't know. I don't find things for 22-year-olds as interesting as Drake does. So.
3: That's all it is. Yeah. I loved the Simpsons meme. It was Principal Skinner.
2: Yeah.
3: And he's standing there, and it's a Thunder logo over Principal Skinner's face. And the top part is, am I missing something? And the bottom part is, no, it must be that all other 29 teams and fan bases are wrong. Well, it was kind of what it is right now.
2: It was one of the 15 anti-Thunder things you retweeted it last night.
3: I don't know what you're talking about. That feels pretty.
5: It's my favorite thing on the internet. Randy going at Thunder.
2: Right, just going in on the Thunder fans.
3: There are smarter basketball. It is interesting. It's really interesting to see where the dividing line is, because there are smart basketball minds, guys who coached, guys who played. I'm thinking of Seth Davis. I'm thinking of Doug Gottlieb. I'm thinking of Chris Mannix at Sports Illustrated, who are like, hey, this criticism of SGA is blown out of proportion. He doesn't even shoot that many free throws. That was a foul on De'Aaron Fox in Game 4. He is allowed landing space. Da da da da da. There's that. And then there are smart basketball minds on the other side. And I'm on the other side. I don't consider myself a smart basketball mind necessarily, but it's like Ryan Russillo, Mark Titus, other guys who are like, hey, this is getting ridiculous. Like, like the number of times this team... Are they coached to hit the floor? Because Jerry McCain didn't do this in Philadelphia.
2: Right.
3: Is SGA coached to hit the floor? Because he didn't do this in LA when he was with the Clippers. Like, what is driving this need to constantly hit the deck? And that's a different conversation. But it's really like they are as polarizing of an NBA team as I've seen probably since the Pistons, maybe in the early 2000s. I mean, Kobe's Lakers had the Kobe Hive behind them, so I don't think it was as polarizing. But, man, it is fascinating, to say nothing of the cease and desist letter that SGA's folks sent to prove exactly how thin that skin might be. We're going to dive into that. He's David Dennis Jr. I'm Randy Scott. Plus, Who You Got is next. 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
20: Today is National Maritime Day, a very important day to remember our merchant marines. We hear so many facts and remembrances of World War II battles and heroics, but the Battle of the Atlantic was so important to winning the war. In 1933, Congress declared National Maritime Day to commemorate the American steamship Savannah's voyage from the U.S. to England, marking the first successful crossing of the Atlantic with steam propulsion. When you think about those brave men of our armed forces, also remember the merchant marines. More than 6,700 lost their lives during World War II. The turning point came in May-June 1943 when Allied sea and naval power decisively overwhelmed the German U-boat operation. Allied power harassed the German U-boats when they came to their ports, where they could not withstand the constant bombing raids by the Allies. And until next time, see ya.
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3: 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Devin Kane, it's time to play a game of Who You Got.
11: Well, I thought you were going to make fun of SGA first. 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
12: 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OKC, 3.5-point favorites. So, who you got in this game, and any other thoughts you'd like to get off your chest? Randy.
3: So is this where I can do it?
11: Yeah, go for
3: Thunder.
11: It. I think this would just be a solo show for the rest of the...
3: I think the Thunder are going to win. I think it's going to be a choppy game. I think there's going to be a lot of whistles. If the more whistles, the greater the chance that the Thunder can win. The cease and desist that representatives for SGA filed against Underdog Sports because of the operation-style game that they promoted, where it's like SGA's likeness, and if you touch SGA, you get whistled for a foul, but if you don't, you win the game. And that is the thinnest skin behavior. And I particularly liked that one of the demands, David, was to destroy all games. All physical games have to be destroyed, according to the cease and desist letter. I thought that was hilarious.
11: So you're saying SGA himself is soft, or...
3: Do you think his representatives would issue that? It's a PR nightmare to do it, right? It's not a good PR move.
11: Do you
3: think his representatives would do that independently, or would they do it at his behest or with his approval?
11: I don't know. I don't know how involved he would be in that. You know what I'm saying? Like, I don't know how much he cares about that. I don't know how much he cares. I think that feels like a representative thing more than an SGA thing. I'm going to give him a little grace. It's not like when Drake, it's both the Canada thing. You know, Drake has the lawsuit against, like, the record label because the Kendrick diss. Like, that's a weak move. I don't feel like SGA is as involved in that.
3: Okay. Okay.
11: Yeah. And Canadian thing.
12: And who are you picking, David? What do you got?
11: I'm going Thunder. Whoa. I'm going Thunder.
3: Wow.
11: Both of us, huh? Yeah. I just think home, SGA is going to have a good game, I think. Experience. I've been sort of anti-experience this whole time, but I do think that it will play a factor when you think about the guys like Stephon Castle. It's Game 7 at home. The Thunder beat Denver in Game 7. They beat Indiana game 7, of course. Halliburton was hurt. I'm just going to go with the safer bet, and the safer bet is OKC. I just want a close game, though. I just want a good game.
12: That'd be fun. Yeah, game 7 tomorrow night right here, ESPN Radio, the ESPN app. Tune in. Moving right along. 40 years ago this month, Top Gun was released. Who you got as your favorite Tom Cruise movie, David?
11: Favorite Tom Cruise movie.
3: Wow.
11: I might go Jerry Maguire, even though he was a terrible agent. He was a bad agent, but it was a good movie.
3: Wait, why was he a bad... Wait. Why was he a bad agent?
11: Rod Tidwell had, I believe, 1,500 yards and like 23 touchdowns. And there was a question about... He should have sat out that whole season.
13: Show me the money!
11: There's no reason you're begging for that kind of money. Because I looked at... I did a deep dive at one point. He was like third behind like Jerry Rice, and I can't remember who the other person was in terms of receiving yards. He had an incredible year. There should have been no question about him getting a renewed contract with those level of stats. 1,500 yards, 20 touchdowns, Rod Tidwell. What kind of terrible agent are you that you can't get this guy the bag when he has analytics.
3: I'm either going to go Top Gun Maverick or Tropic Thunder.
11: Oh.
12: Tropic Thunder is unbelievable. I'll throw in A Few Good Men, but...
3: That's a great one.
12: Tropic Thunder.
3: Yeah.
12: Tropic Thunder is so great. Both Top Guns I also enjoy.
3: Yes, I agree.
12: Thoroughly. 61 years ago this month, a dozen students at a school in England were sent home in order to get haircuts after their hair resembled Mick Jagger. They didn't care for that at that school. Who you got as the one musician you wish you could model your look after, Randy?
3: Model my look after?
12: Correct.
3: So beyond hair? One musician.
11: Why are you thinking? 112 passes, 1,658 yards, and 28 touchdowns for Rod Tidwell. Terrible.
3: Still going.
11: Terrible agenting. He should have gotten a bag.
3: One musician. Who had it? I'd probably go one music. Dude, I mean, Riley Green's kind of killing the game right now, country music-wise, but that's just because he's like built like a linebacker. Prince. Prince.
11: Don't laugh at that. I don't believe you.
3: Prince.
11: I don't believe you. I don't believe for a second.
3: Yeah.
11: You would want to wear anything Prince has worn in his life.
3: To just have that confidence, because to wear it, you'd have to have confidence.
11: I don't think you would ever, if somebody gave you a wardrobe, be like, give me the Prince.
3: Answer the question, David.
11: Andre 3000. End of story.
3: Okay. All right. That's a better answer than mine. That's fine. We got more of that next week. You back next week, David?
11: Yeah, we'll be here unless
3: you and me.
11: Solos.
3: Consistency. Rich Eisen Show is next. This is ESPN Radio and the ESPN app.
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29: What a really fun Friday. Happy to have you with us on Dog Nation Daily, presented by Kroger. And if you're watching on video, you know, leading into today's show, we had the idea, as is our tradition during the fall, game day Friday, leading into the, you know, the game day coming up on Saturday. We like to run the hype video. Our Cody Chaffins does such a great job putting this stuff together. We like to run the hype video as a lead in to our show. It's just a fun way to close out the week and get you ready for the big weekend. We do this during the football season all the time. And we were sitting around yesterday and saying, because we are excited about the Diamond Dogs, we believe this team has a chance to go certainly very deep in this baseball postseason. NCAA Regional happens to be beginning today. What if we gave Georgia baseball the Georgia football treatment and gave them a little hype video to begin the show here on this Friday? Our Cody Chaffins does a great job in putting all of that together. And genuinely, we are very excited about their run. We plan on following it every step of the way, including later on this evening. In fact, we'll talk more Georgia baseball coming up in just a moment. Getting them started for this postseason, I think pretty important words from baseball coach Wes Johnson, not just a reminder to his own team, but a reminder to all of us about the vibe of college baseball is this time of year. That is coming up in a moment. But prior to that, we also got to take care of some business here too, because in addition to everything that's going to be going on with the NCAA Regional in baseball, it is also a gigantic weekend for Georgia recruiting too. In a minute, I'm going to run through a lot of the visitors are going to be on hand. Later on, we'll have Jeff Sintel, who's going to be with us to talk about exactly how Georgia is going to try to build some recruiting momentum for this 2027 class. We've been saying it now for a little while that for the most part, things are a little bit quiet. That's not necessarily a bad thing. Sometimes even in the before times, you know, the old age prior to whatever current era we're in for college football,

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1: Of Georgia being Georgia, that do feel very much tied to a previous time for college football. And I mean that in a very good way. That one of the things that those of us who are Georgia fans like about Georgia is this sense in which Georgia can still sell the place and it can still sell the people. And yes, you're not going to be able to win with any recruit these days if you don't have a prodigious NIL offer. And you've got to be willing to play the game a bit. Otherwise, you're going to be left behind. Georgia hasn't been left behind. So clearly we can deduce from that that they are playing the game somewhat the way that everybody else is forced to play it. But Kirby Smart, as many of you know, and this is one of the things that a lot of you love about Kirby Smart, Kirby Smart is never going to completely sacrifice what he has been and what his, he would call them, I think, defining principles are in the face of what college football forces you to do right now. Georgia is still going to recruit players who want to be at Georgia, who appreciate the program for what it is and the people who make it so. That's still one of the things that Georgia is going to be seeking after. It's one of the reasons why we had a good time with Waylon Wooten's commitment this week, the defensive lineman from Grayson. We played you a little bit from Jeff's interview with Wooten yesterday. But one of the things that really stood out to me was the fan reaction to this interview. And we gave Jeff a ton of credit for this. Having a guy like that, you know, ready to go, ready to interview right around the time he commits to Georgia, which is really perfect timing and really good content. And people seem to enjoy it. And the one thing in particular, beyond just the words that Wooten used, is that he had this look of the genuine excitement that all Georgia fans want their guys to have about coming to Georgia. And there was one thing in particular that a lot of people were mentioning to me on Twitter, the great go dogs he gives you, the great, you know, the great Georgia bark that he gives you. It's like, this guy feels like he is as proud to be coming to Georgia as anybody you could bring in here right now. And Georgia fans still like that. Even in this world of, like, say, NIL and all the other things, there is still something for, man, as we heard Waylon say yesterday, from the time he was 4 years old dreaming of playing for Georgia football, now that dream's coming true, and he is excited, he is as excited about that as anyone could almost ever be. Let me give you this clip. This is something that got a big reaction to people on social media. A lot of folks mentioned this to me. They love just the unbridled passion that Wooten showed for his Georgia commitment earlier this week. Here's an example.
2: Long live Mark, I'm staying home. Go Dawgs.
1: Great go Dawgs. Got the good bar. You know, just some really good stuff from Waylon Wooten on that. And I just think that is an awesome thing. And what you hope is that same feeling can be conjured up for all of the official visitors who are going to be here this weekend. With that in mind, let me show you some of the stuff. And if you saw Before the Hedges presented by Kroger earlier this week with Jeff Sintel and Kaylee Manziel, every Wednesday, of course, 7 p.m. for that, they were presenting some of these visitors to you. Let me also do this, too, as a lead-in for the conversation we're going to have with Jeff Sintel in a moment, starting with the guys who are currently committed to Georgia who are coming in this week. Obviously, Kimon Spell is a big one here. We are not going to pretend we haven't seen the rumors. I know Steve Wilfong from Rivals, for instance, has written about this. Others have pointed this out, too, that team like Miami, for instance, still making a strong push for Spell. Spell has said all the right things all throughout this time. Obviously, his presence on campus is a really big deal. Same thing for Jackson Dollar. Keeping those two great high-level commitments, keeping their relationship with Georgia strong, that's going to be big. I like Kelsey Adams a lot. He's coming in, offensive lineman from Langston Hughes. We saw him in person a couple times a year ago. I think he's a potentially bedrock future member of a Georgia offensive line. We like him a lot. Noah Parker's the other running back committed for this class. Happy to have him here this weekend, too. Same thing for Tamaris Campbell, the linebacker out of Florida. So you got guys currently committed to Georgia who are coming in this weekend. Then looking at other guys who will be here. Marcus Fakoto, which I probably, Fakato, probably butchered his pronunciation, but nonetheless, he's going to be here.

0: back at 2. Thank you very much, Kaylee Manziel. That's a five-star defensive lineman. He'll be here. Kaisa Curry going to be here. Chance Gilbert, that's another one of these highly rated prospects in Georgia that the relationship with Georgia is probably about as strong as anybody. That's a major visit. Seth Tillman, Davion Jones, both coming in here too. And then you got Joaquin Gouda, Sean Green, Antoine McCoy, Torian Rollins. That's the guy who obviously wide receiver that plays with our guy Terrence Edwards, DJ Dotson. And then Olatuwo coming in as well. Another three-star edge rusher and another difficult name for me to pronounce. Obviously, all of these guys coming in here this weekend, and all of this very big for Georgia as it tries to establish some major momentum with this 2027 class. How will they do that? Well, we'll talk to Jeff Sintel about that coming up in just a moment. Let me shift, though, for now to something different. We did begin a moment ago with what I thought was a fun hype video put together by our Cody Chaffins, and we are legitimately very excited about the start of the Georgia baseball run here with the NCAA Regional. This could end up being one of those weekends where I know it's a minor controversy to some that Georgia has the full turf field there at Foley Field. That doesn't feel as traditional as maybe some would like for it to be. Not natural grass, not the dirt. It's completely turfed. This could end up being one of those weekends where you're a little bit happy to have the turf surface at Foley Field, because probably dodging raindrops a lot this weekend. Seems like it's rained every weekend thus far in our late spring and summer. Saturday could be filled with this. The Georgia game was originally supposed to start at 7 p.m. tonight, has moved up against Long Island. That means the game before that between BC and Liberty, that's going to move up too. So probably having to play some games to get in and around the weather here a little bit this week. That is the situation. But eventually, we'll see Georgia beginning this evening at 5 p.m., and we'll see the Dogs try to get their way back to Omaha in the College World Series for the first time in a long time. It's a big deal. A lot of Georgia fans, I would say, have justifiable confidence in all this, in part because of the way that Georgia ran through the regular season. Think about the road series alone that Georgia was able to put wins together for. Winning a series at Texas A&M, sweeping Mississippi State, winning at Auburn near the end of the regular season, then running its way through the SEC tournament. This feels like a Georgia team with a not just legitimate chance of making the College World Series, arguably as much as anybody, and maybe even a chance to win the thing. That's what Georgia has seemingly going forward as postseason play begins. And yet, it's important for us to all keep in mind, this is still baseball. This is not like what it feels like when you are a big favorite in football and you walk out there on the field with 11 guys who are just bigger, stronger, faster than the team that you're playing against. Baseball is a sport that has a tendency to level the playing field. And you just know it because many of you have been to these games before. Many of you are planning on being there this weekend. There is also a tension around a must-win baseball game that it's one of the things that draws us to the sport, the fact that it gives you butterflies in the stomach, you biting fingernails. There's a reason why, like, sunflower seeds, things like that have been such a big part of baseball, although I guess probably not allowed with the turf field at a Foley Field, is because you got to have something to do to offset that energy, that anxiousness, that nervousness, because that's what baseball provides. And as Wes Johnson told us this week, how Georgia handles the natural anxiety of postseason baseball is ultimately going to determine how far they're able to go in this postseason that begins today. This is what the Georgia baseball coach, Wes Johnson, who is a good one, this is what he said about that earlier this week.
1: Yeah, it's guys, we have to understand our approach. We know what success looks like for us. We can't let other people determine that. We can't let us get outside of that. Nobody's going to hit an 8-run homer if something happens. Nobody's going to hit, nobody's going to strike out the side with one pitch. So it's still playing it one pitch at a time, to use that old cliche. Understanding that, guys, man, it's, as I've said, this whole time here, it's really hard, man. Our game can be really hard. Momentum swings happen. And it's the team that can stay even keeled and not get too emotional that typically comes out on top.
0: So I think there's a way to interpret Wes Johnson saying, we all got to keep this in mind. Georgia's a massive favorite in this NCAA regional, will be a decent favorite if they were to play Mississippi State in the Super Regional next week. But don't be surprised in the seventh inning today if it's 1-0. You know what I'm saying? Because that's just what baseball is. And all of a sudden, because how you perform early in the NCAA regional goes a long way in determining how how easy everything else sets up for you after that. And getting into the winner's bracket part of this four-team tournament, getting into the winner's bracket part of this and setting up your pitching staff for the rest of the weekend and just making sure you're able to control your own fate as much as possible because you take care of your business on the front end of the weekend, that's a really big deal. And baseball has a way of being pretty tough, even for the teams that are really good. We know for a fact that Georgia is really good. We think that Wes Johnson, his third season, is a guy very deserving of the credit for why they have been so good. But there'll probably still be some anxious, nail-biting moments, and how Georgia performs in those will determine how close it gets in its mission to return to Omaha for the College World Series. Cannot wait to watch them as they begin today. My name is Brandon Adams, and this is Dog Nation Daily, daily podcast for Georgia Bulldogs fans, presented today by Kroger. Great weekend on tap. A lot of recruiting stuff, big visitors. Foley Field's going to be rocking. It has been fun, because I do love baseball so much, it has been fun for me to watch the way that people, and you can just feel the buzz. I don't live in Athens. I live a little closer to Athens than I used to. Don't live in Athens, but following this stuff on social media, you can just tell that the average Georgia fan who's kind of near, you know, the Athens community, they're just ratcheted up a little bit more for this. One of the things we've said and we've hoped is as it begins and people can access these games on, you know, television streaming and, you know, things of that nature, that the larger fan base, the broader Dog Nation, who's a little bit more far-flung, a little bit farther away from Athens, that they'll get involved in this. We just think postseason baseball is a ton of fun, and we think this Georgia team has a real big chance to do something really interesting. So can't wait to follow them, and can't wait to see the fan base build around this. Diamond Dogs getting going today.
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0: Of course, as you get ready for a summer weekend, our friends at Kroger make all that possible for you. 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For some of you, it's grilling the backyard. 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They've been our Friday sponsor here around Dog Nation Daily for a very long time. We're certainly happy to have them, that Kroger, as a part of what we're doing here at Dog Nation Daily. Certainly appreciate that. Okay, we also appreciate Jeff Sintel, who's going to join us here in just a little bit. We'll get even deeper into everything that's going to be going on from a Georgia recruiting standpoint. This is a big weekend for Georgia. We gave you a long list of the visitors. What's the story behind the story on all of that, and how much does Georgia have a chance to impress here? Jeff Sintel going to give us plenty more details on all of that coming up in just a moment. Prior to that, let's get ready to go around the doghouse. And I want to go back to the subject of SEC spring meetings here just for a moment. And here is what I think I can promise you. I think that now that spring meetings are over, I'm really going to try to, and I think we will succeed in this. I think we're going to be able to talk a lot less about governance issues and potential legislation in Congress and what's coming next for college football, solving a lot of its problems. I do think these are big issues. And I do think on a show like ours, because we obviously show up here and talk about whatever's happening in the world of college football as it relates to Georgia, I don't think it's ever appropriate for us to say we can just completely ignore all of this. But there does come a point where we've probably talked about it enough, and I think we've reached that point. So as we move through the rest of the summer, I think there's a lot more with the team on the field and the competition to win this year's national championship that's going to probably be a lot more important. All of the stuff about what college football could look like as soon as 2027, that's important. But a lot of this is going to get put on the back burner, and so it becomes a little easier to just not, you know, not quite come in here and do the daily TikTok of all of that. And our promise to you is that we'll let that be, because everything that needs to be said has probably been said. Some of this is going to simmer in the background a little bit. We'll allow that to take place. And when there's actual news to report and discuss, okay, we'll do that at that time. And yet, I don't want to completely close the book on all of this until we look at something we haven't had a chance to talk about this week. First of all, as a Georgia fan, I'm pretty proud of the fact that I thought that Georgia, in terms of casting a big vision of what the future of the SEC could be, what the future of college athletics could be, I thought Georgia did all of that this past week at SEC spring meetings in Destin, Florida, as well as anybody could. I thought that Jerry Moorhead, a guy we don't necessarily hear a lot from, the University of Georgia president, I thought his notion that he has now said repeatedly, maybe we just need to break off and go do our own thing. I think that's a really interesting idea. Some of you know I'm way more in favor of that than perhaps others are. I think it's the kind of thing you at least ought to consider. And the fact that Jerry Moorhead, representing UGA, was the guy this week who had, I think, the biggest possible vision for the future, I think that's a really good thing. And when someone more famous than Jerry Moorhead, like Kirby Smart, kind of the muscle of the operation in some respects, when he echoes that sentiment, when he backs up his president, suddenly this is an idea forced to be considered. Moorhead introduces it. Kirby, the more famous mainstream name, also amplifies it. Now this is a thing that's worthy of consideration. It's a big idea, simply stated. And I thought the other key figure around Georgia, the athletic director, Josh Brooks, I thought he fit into this conversation in a really neat way too, because, you know, if you're the AD, it almost, your role is a little bit more procedural. Your role is a little bit more in the managerial part of it. You know, it's one thing to just sort of cast the vision and present it as an idea, but someone's got to get into the nuts and bolts of it all. Someone's got to get into, well, if we really did break away and go and do our own thing, exactly what would that look like? And there's a hard part to anything. There's a good, easy, fun part that can be easily sold. And there's a more challenging part that sometimes can be a little easier to ignore. But if you go to our Dog Nation YouTube page, you can see the full interview that UGA Athletic Director Josh Brooks did with the media earlier this week. And I thought that Brooks did a really good job of being pretty realistic of, okay, well, if you really did try to do your own thing, make your own rules and enforce your own rules, there are some parts of that that would be really good, and there are, or at least have the potential to be positive, and there are other parts of that that might be certainly a little bit challenging. In fact, I want to play you two clips here that I think present both sides of this, starting with a question to Brooks about the level of cooperation they currently have with the other really big conference in college football right now, the Big Ten. And in talking about this in a back and forth with the reporter, I think that Brooks gave you some insight into what the lay of the land is right now as everybody tries to figure out where it's all going from here. I thought this was good from Josh Brooks. Let me let you hear him, and then I'll explain why this is.
15: We had some productive meetings, but, you know, it's hard to get 34 people in a room. But I think, you know, I think that was a good exercise to get us in a room and kind of hear each other out in thoughts. But I think look, 16 ADs in a room is tough, so I think 34 is even more difficult. So I think that's best left at the commissioner level where they can work. And they know, like Commissioner Sankey knows what we want and what we want to represent. So I think it's just more efficient to handle that at the commissioner level.
16: I asked that because as everyone asked questions about the SEC doing its own thing, there was a point like, why don't you partner with the Big Ten?
15: And we can't collude. We're not going to collude with other conferences. So what we're going to do is we're going to work independently, because if we were to go and work with another conference, and that would be collusion.
0: So he uses a very big word there from a legal sense, collusion. You can't have these, you know, potential competitors in the marketplace working together to collude against, like, the labor market, whatever else, or sometimes outside of sports, you're colluding on price basis or something like that. You can't do that legally. I'm not a lawyer, but we all have at least some understanding of how, you know, that gets thrown around in the economy every now and then. And Josh Brooks says, we've got to do everything we can to avoid the appearance of collusion with the Big Ten. And look, I know that may seem a little tedious, but there's an important takeaway from that, which is if you want some rules and you want some enforcement of those rules and you want to try to find a way to make college athletics a little bit more sensible moving forward than it has been the last few years, a smaller faction broken off from the larger faction is a potential pathway to get there. Because while if all the Power Four came together and said, we're going to put a cap on NIL and we're going to put a one-time transfer restriction, the sort of thing that Congress might try to help with, which is a little bit of an uphill climb probably too. If all of the Power Four came together and tried to do all of that, as you've probably read online, many people would jump up and say, ah, oh, this is anti-competitive. Ah, oh, this is a antitrust violation. Ah, oh, you're using the power of monopoly to manipulate the workforce or whatever else. That's what people would say you were doing. But when you are a smaller faction within a larger competitive landscape, well, at that point in time, at least, you know, roughly speaking, rudimentarily, you know, speaking, you're able to make your own rules and own guidelines and say, in this competitive landscape, this is the business practice that we feel is best for ourselves. That's one of the reasons why the SEC potentially breaking off and doing its own thing might be of value, is they would, as a smaller organization within a larger landscape of competition, they would have a little more freedom to make their own rules, with the belief those rules could stand up in court, because suddenly you're not talking about a monopoly trust type situation. You're talking about one group among many who's just simply trying to operate on what it believes its best business practices might be. That's some of the value in the SEC going it alone. But there's also the flip side of that. Well, if you restrict NIL and you don't allow a bunch of transfers, what if the other conferences say, well, good for you for making that decision, but we're going to be just as crazy as ever? At that point, have you put yourself at a competitive disadvantage when it comes to the ongoing race to see who can be the best conference in college athletics and college football in particular? Would you be putting yourself at a competitive disadvantage if you made that decision? This is what Josh Brooks said about that earlier this week.
16: Coaches be willing to sign up for something that's maybe more restrictive than other leagues?
15: Well, that's just it, right? So that's the first step of it. You don't want to, we're never going to put our coaches in a situation where we have less ability to retain or attract talent. But we're talking about that first step is not necessarily restrictive, but how do we maybe pull some relief valves within the SEC as we talk about the cap and how we work it and how the cap's interpreted within our league. There may be some structure pieces that could give us relief internally for our rev share number to offset some of the challenges over the cap, where it's not
16: hurting per sport.
15: But just how it, just your rev share number or that. So then you could provide some relief of what you're dependent upon over the cap.
16: Okay.
15: So that could be an easy, I mean, not easy. Nothing's easy. Let me just say that. But that could be a first step.
16: Okay.
15: That's being discussed.
0: If you're interested in this topic, I do think the full interview with Brooks, about 10 minutes long, at our Dog Nation YouTube page is probably worth watching. Let me just say two things in conclusion here, though. While I am in favor of the SEC strongly considering breaking off, doing its own thing, and completely basically breaking the model of what college athletics currently is, I would caution them that to use the revenue sharing number and the word salary cap as synonymous with each other, I don't think that's ever going to happen. You know, if we said, okay, well, the revenue sharing number for football is now the football salary cap, that only puts your payroll for football at about 20-something million dollars. That's about half of what the biggest spenders, even in the SEC, are currently spending. I don't think you're ever going backwards that much. I just don't think you are. Could you freeze it in place about where it is right now? You might be able to do that, or at least slow down the rate in which payroll is increasing moving forward. You might even be able to do that. But you're not cutting your football compensation in half. I just don't believe you're ever going to do that. So that is, even as someone who's kind of in favor of exploring this as an idea, I think it's important to be realistic about what you can actually achieve with this. And then one final point. And some of y'all know your Roman history better than I do. You know the phrase crossing the Rubicon? Was it Caesar that crossed the Rubicon? Like I said, some of y'all know Roman history probably better than I do. But that's one of these phrases that lives in life of anytime someone takes a big step beyond what has previously been seen as accepted or normal, that you sometimes hear that call, well, you know, so-and-so crossed the Rubicon. Here's what I believe about college athletics. One way or another, if there is a positive future ahead, it is only going to be achieved by somebody crossing the Rubicon somehow, some way. I'll give you a couple of quick for instances. Let's say the bill in the U.S. Senate passes. That would open the door to make it far more possible for the pooling of media rights, and now the SEC and the Big Ten are almost treated as no different than the Big 12 and the ACC, said a different way. The brand equity that the SEC has built for itself is almost confiscated by force. That, to me, would be crossing a Rubicon. If the players are eventually declared employees, whether you think they should be or shouldn't, that's a major step beyond what has previously been thought of as normal for college athletics. That would be crossing a Rubicon. If the SEC were to break off and do its own thing and make its own rules and separate itself from the rest of college athletics, in a lot of ways, that would really be crossing a Rubicon. That someone is going to cross a Rubicon here at some point. And the question you have to ask yourself, whoever you are in this sense, is do you want to wait and let someone else cross a Rubicon and then play on their turf by their rules? Or do you want to be the one that breaks the mold as a way of shaping the future in a towards a vision that's satisfactory to you? This is one of the reasons why I would encourage the SEC to think strongly about making a big, bold move where you do say, hey, y'all can do what you want. We're going to go our way. We're going to do our thing the way we want to do it. Because somebody's going to do something really, really big and really, really crazy at some point. And whoever acts first might get to be in charge. If you're the one that moves first, if you're the one that makes the bold stroke quickest, then you could have a lot more say in shaping the future than you currently seem to have right now. And that is Around the Doghouse. So fun show for us. Before we're done, one of Georgia's, I would say, bigger rivals has a little bit of a controversy brewing with a big NIL expenditure that does not appear to be paying off the way they hoped it would. And another one of Georgia's recently minted rivals has a coach who's mouthed off, and the team that he talked about is now coming for some retribution. This is going to be really fun before we're done.
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0: For those of us who love Georgia recruiting and love the way in which the building blocks of these classes become the bedrock members of future very good Georgia teams, these are the kinds of weekends we live for. Jeff Sintel has done a great job of previewing this stuff with us for a long time. We'll do all of that again today. Before we get there, though, Jeff, let's go backwards just a moment. We've had some fun with Waylon Wooten the last couple of days. A lot of enthusiasm from him about his Georgia commitment. You had a lot of this yourself in the really timely interview you were able to conduct with him. 3-star defensive lineman, power program in Georgia. And Grayson, what is the overall snapshot of what Georgia is getting in Wooten? And then we'll talk about how that perhaps builds momentum for this weekend. Give me some thoughts on Waylon Wooten first, though, if you don't mind.
29: Good morning, Brandon. Fun show so far. My bingo card did not have collusion and Rubicon in the mix.
0: Was it Caesar that crossed the Rubicon? You're smarter than I am, Jeff. Did Caesar, you're certainly more educated than me. Did Caesar, is he the one that crossed the Rubicon?
29: I don't think so, Brandon.
0: You don't think so?
29: I don't think so.
0: We got to figure this out then.
29: Many other luminaries crossed it. I don't know if that was Caesar, but you might be right. You've been to Vegas a couple of times. That's where you can study the most about history at Caesar's, Roman history at Caesar's. Waylon Wooten, Brandon, you ready for a little, how about a little slice of Geno Atkins? You feel like something like that cooking up?
0: Hold on. I got to call time out here. AI says that Julius Caesar did cross the Rubicon in 49 BC.
29: Well, Brandon, I got to tell you, that first thing that pops up from AI is not usually right.
0: I think I'm right about this. I think it was Caesar that crossed the Rubicon. But anyway, go ahead, Mr. Wooten.
29: We'll give it to you. I would say, how about a little slice of Geno Atkins? What I mean by that, Brandon, is
0: like
29: he's 6'1" and some change. He's about 315 pounds. Now, Brandon, he has been slimming down crazy. He's on a great diet now. Georgia has told him when he goes to his official visit next weekend that they want to see him around 310, 315. That's where they want him to live. And Brennan, these numbers are everywhere, but I got Grayson high school coach Greg Carswell to tell me what they have him for the wingspan, Brandon. The wingspan, by all accounts, is somewhere between 80 and 82 inches. Grayson has an 82-inch measure. To put that in perspective, Brandon, those 6'8" albatross offensive tackles, it's really sporty when those guys have like a reach around 84 or 85. Mind you, that's Shaquille O'Neal basically right there when you get into the 85-inch wingspan. And Brandon, what it does is it allows him to play with a lot more length. He's got a good punch. He's going to get in the backfield. Ferocious young man, and I mean that in the most endearing ways. You ask the Grayson folks, he is the leader. He is the heart and soul of the team. Carswell is actually a defensive line guru, but now he's the head coach at Grayson. And sometimes while Wooten has been recovering from his offseason labrum surgery, he just says, hey, man, I got to do some head coach stuff. Can you run the room? And Waylon Wooten acts like the defensive line coach for Grayson High School so far this spring in spots, and he does a very good job. Let me say two more things, Brandon. Number one, he's got a pretty good bark. We tested that out. I don't know if I've ever been to a recruiting ceremony that clearly had a lot more barks, especially barks from the featured speaker, the commitment of the hour, than Waylon Wooten. And Brandon, this was a guy that he was running around basically with a diaper with a Georgia jersey on and a Georgia helmet on. This, as he said at his ceremony, was a dream come true for him. He really wanted to be a Georgia man. Georgia was just different for him. And what we've seen in the past is when Travion Scott has a couple of years to work on a recruit, that's when his closing rate, success rate seems to go way up. And Brandon, Georgia offered Waylon Wooten when he was a sophomore at Grayson High School.
0: Yeah, I mean, obviously we think of defensive line as a premium position, and it's one of those spots where you probably want to have the most draft capital. If you've got your most draftable players at defensive line, well, you're probably in a pretty good spot as a team, as the 2021 and 2022 Georgia Bulldogs showed you. So, okay, you might be a three-star defensive line. What does this mean? But if I'm going to trust the evaluation of any Georgia assistant coach, Trey Scott would be very high on my list of guys. If Trey Scott says this is a guy that can play at Georgia, I assume he probably can, especially when it's a power program like Grayson. So I'm probably talking out of both sides of my mouth a little bit. Defensive line is one of the plays you need elite recruits the most. But if Trey Scott says he's good enough, then he's probably good enough.
29: Brandon, here's where he needs to be good enough. He just needs to maintain his run fits, man, really. He just needs to clog up a gap. He can play anywhere from a 4-eye to straight up inside. And that's what they're going to ask him to do. And, you know, this is one of those things, Brandon, where sometimes the recruiting ratings are not in sync with how great a player is. What's the recruiting ranking? If you had to boil it down in a 10-second soundbite, it's simply projection to be a first-round pick in the NFL or a high-round pick in the NFL. Well, when you have the blueprint for Waylon Wooten, who's 6'1" and 310 pounds, that's not the blueprint. But, you know, Grady Jarrett made it outside of that. We referenced Geno Atkins. And here's one thing, Brandon, that really makes you dial in about maybe be gleeful for Waylon Wooten, even though he's the lowest-rated member of this class as far as those rankings go. Travion Scott, defensive line guru, if there ever was one in college football, he gave him the stamp. Brandon, this decision really came down to how much Ohio State was also going to push for Waylon Wooten. It turns out that they did not push as much as they have for other guys on the defensive line, as they're basically trying to get an all five-star defensive line right now and up in Columbus. But when you have Ohio State, Larry Johnson, Travion Scott, University of Georgia, stamping Waylon Wooten as a player, that's pretty good enough for me.
0: Okay, so as far as this weekend goes, because what you hope is the Wooten commitment builds momentum for the upcoming weekend. I do want to start with Kimon Spell here a little bit. We can't ignore, I mean, these are not even really rumors. I mean, I think a guy like Steve Wilfong has written about this at Rivals. Apparently still pretty big, strong push from a program like Miami for Spell. Now, the best that I can tell, including an exchange with somebody on social media this week, Kimon continues to say the right stuff, but given the fact that we know the outside nefarious forces are not going to slow down here, how important do you think the Spell visit is for Georgia this weekend, just given the persistent chatter that does not seem to be going away?
29: Nefarious, Brandon. I like it. Look at this.
0: Nefarious in my eyes. I mean, like, this is probably where, you know, I don't know if that's the most objective word to use, but you get the point that I'm making.
29: Oh, I do. I do. I think it's well played. I like words, man. Yeah, that's why I like breaking in some, you know, Dog Nation Daily Dictionary here. Brandon, I'm going to pull the pin out of this story a little bit. Kimon Spell has put the classic dog 4L signature out into social media. You know, that means dog for life. He has always maintained that he's going to be a dog. And Brandon, he is taking an unofficial this weekend, and he will take his official visit next weekend. Okay. So he's working. He's punched in for the class. Brandon, I think with Kimon, you know, if anybody wanted to say, when will all these Georgia reporters say the sky is falling? Because it seems like this is an annual right, kind of like the groundhog in Pennsylvania. I think it's Punxsutawney Phil. When Georgia's recruiting ranking isn't where it needs to be in May, it seems like it is a little bit of an annual thing there. The one thing that I will say, though, the only way I would say something is amiss with Georgia's recruiting class is if somehow they lose Kimon. Kimon is a dedicated, I would say he's the most committed guy in this class, Brandon, the guy that wants to be at Georgia, the guy that's working behind the scenes for Georgia. I think the fact that he's going to be there back-to-back weekends on a non-official visit weekend says a lot about the strength of that commitment. He's only been to Georgia, Brandon, and he's been to Georgia quite a lot since he committed back in February.
0: It would be a big deal to me if he were here on back-to-back weekends. Like you said, I realize this, but unofficial this weekend and the potential for return for official visit next weekend. In the midst of all of this, back-to-back visits would at least be somewhat meaningful. But as you're talking, I'm thinking about trying to put myself in the position of the average Georgia fan, which essentially that's what I am. I don't know what you could say or what Kimon could say that would silence the murmuring that exists around something like this. And I don't even think the average Georgia fan is necessarily all that negative about it. It's just that there is this sense of, well, it's not quite over till it's over. And, you know, there are these, you know, wild figures that sometimes get thrown around. I just don't know what could be said to satisfy the skeptical curiosity that exists for some Georgia fans. I don't blame Kimon for that. Everything that Kimon's done at this point is exactly as it should be. I mean, the truth is he has mostly said everything you'd want a guy to say. And I think you've chronicled it pretty well, and it seems like your confidence level that Spell lands at Georgia is pretty high. You're right a lot. You very well could be right about this. But as you're speaking, I'm just trying to think in my mind of what could be said. It's almost like when the coach is rumored to be taking another job, there's really no way to squash the rumor. Anything can be parsed a little bit. And I just find myself feeling like a lot of Georgia fans can listen to your overall confidence on this and still find a way to parse your words a bit.
29: Brandon, I would say, let me see if I get, you know, recruiting guys hate percentages because you're either committed or you're not. You're either going there or you're not. There's not some, you know, weather forecaster type percentage here. But like, if I had in my mind's eye the percentage that a major offer could cause you to do Florida Gators daily, whatever that percentage would be, I still think that's a little bit lower than what Kimon Spell not being in this class would be. But it wouldn't be by a large margin. Why do I say this? Because one, he's had the financial conversations with Georgia. That's why he's not visiting anywhere else since February. He is comfortable with those conversations. Number two, Brandon, is he looks at the opportunity in Athens, not just the big hog mollies on the offensive line, but he looks at it and he knows that very likely Dante Dowdell, Nate Frazier, and probably Chauncey Bowens as well will no longer be at Georgia next year because they'll head to the NFL. That creates a vast opportunity of touches, carries, and you know, just chances for Kimon to get on the field fast at Georgia.
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14: 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And now, sitting in for Rich, O'Shea Jackson Jr.

0: Hello, friends. I know I look a little disheveled and stressed, but Chris Brockman almost gave me an aneurysm.
1: I just told TJ, I was like, I love how mad you got.
0: Like, dude, like I felt something pop near my eye.
1: Well,
0: it's not that serious. We need to take calls, man. We gotta take. Is there anybody?
1: Yeah,
2: callers.
1: We got calls, and if anyone wants to play the win loss game, feel free or ask any questions.
2: We actually haven't had that in a couple days.
1: Life and times about O'Shea 844-204 Rich. Please call us. Let's go to line one. Kenya, DC. What up, man?
3: What up, O'Shea?
0: What up, man? How you feeling?
3: I'm a player. How you doing, man? Go Birds.
0: All right.
3: First of all, man, I know you're a busy man, and I doubt you remember this, but we connected back in January during the wild card post game.
0: Oh, okay. How you feeling, man? Oh, I mean, you can't be feeling too great.
3: You know, Jake Elliott was Missy Elliott. You was like, oh, yeah, that's bars.
0: Yeah, that is, hold on. Now I specifically remember because that is so disrespectful.
3: Yeah.
0: Oh, man, that was one for the books.
3: Yeah, brother, man. But what I'm hitting you up about, man, you ready for October the 4th? You know y'all got to come to the link and see us, baby. You know that, right?
0: Let me tell you, I had probably one of the worst times at WrestleMania I've ever had in that building. So, like, I know it's going to be cold down there, but, I mean, you got that bird chest out, don't you?
3: Man, you know I do. I'm going to tell you why. Because out of the last 10 meetings since 2008, we kicked y'all ass.
0: Hold on. Kicked y'all ass? I mean, if I'm not mistaken, you were only one throw better two seasons ago, so like, let's not act like you just beat us up.
3: Hey, it all comes down to wins and losses. All come down to wins and losses.
0: Yeah, man, where was y'all this year, man? I really needed you to, you know.
3: You know where I was at. You heard how I felt after the game. You was right there.
0: Yeah. Man, I wish we had a clip of that because I'd love to hear you in misery about one more time right now.
3: Oh, you got the clip of it. It was on this show. You got the clip. Run that
0: Listen,
3: footage.
0: I don't have it. I got to give them at least some time in advance, man. I didn't know it was you, but now that I know that October 4th is circled, bro. You know, I'm part of the Ramley, you know, La Ramelia, if you will. And we don't forget. You know, we were in the NFC Championship, and it kind of stings a little bit to see the Seahawks have any type of success. I know we both can agree on that, but now you're giving me a reason to look at that Philadelphia.
3: So look, I got a couple more things for you, man. Real quick before y'all cut my line. How do you feel about the Ty Simpson pick? Is he ready? You know, is he ready? Is that quarterback drama gonna happen? And last thing, since you and that hating cowgirl Big Tuna got the wrestling podcast over there, which I follow on IG. Y'all should follow me back, like my boy Brock C. You know, he's a man of the people.
2: You think I'm going to follow you back Brock after that?
1: What up, Kenya?
3: But you're a little younger than me, man, so you missed the 80s. But which era of wrestling was your favorite? I was a huge Rock and HBK DX era, you know what I'm saying? I see you rocking that 316.
0: Oh, absolutely. You know, I started watching wrestling about 98, 99. So that early 2000s, man, that's when, you know, I'm in third grade. So that is when we're meeting up at the apparatus talking about what happened on Monday. And that's back when SmackDown was on Thursdays and on UPN. So that's the era I remember the most. Now I could talk mess about my tag team partner. But you talking crazy to the both of us, man. We got the kendo sticks. We might need some tables around here.
3: Hey, it's all good, man. I got nothing but love for the brothers, man. Y'all my guys, man.
0: And as for the pick, you know, I was on family vacation in Hawaii doing my thing, and I went back to LA, filmed a nice little video for the Rams. You know, had the internet on fire.
1: Sure did.
0: And then they messed around and picked the wrong guy, you know. And I'm always going to be supportive, but it does raise a couple of questions. You know, there's word that my coach didn't even like the pick, so it's definitely a head scratcher. But we shall see. You know, it's nothing I could do as a fan, but always support. And we still are taking over Los Angeles. We are the team that reps Los Angeles the best. But it's a head scratcher, man. I don't know how I feel, but that's why I'm here and they're there.
3: Yeah, SoFi is Lincoln Financial West. You know the Eagles own that out there, man.
0: If y'all don't stop stealing the 49ers joke, By the way, shout out to the 49ers. I hope you guys are 0-4 in the Super Bowl.
3: That's our house, baby.
0: Our house, please. Porta 5-4.
3: Hey, but anyway, man, go Birds. It's Ken Young.
0: Listen, man, I'll put some wings on the grill for y'all. All right, man.
2: Some dirty cardigan.
1: Thanks, Kenya. See you, man. Yay.
0: Eagle propaganda.
2: I hate eagles. Like I said, lowercase eagles.
1: Right, let's get a little more friendly in here. Jimmy, what's up, man? Big win last night.
2: Yeah.
4: ¿Qué pasó, hermano?
2: Hey, hola, muchacho.
4: Is Susie there?
2: You're a day late in the dollar store.
1: It was Wednesday.
4: Late. Oh. Yeah. Okay, so I get O'Shea Ohtani. That's cool.
0: Hey! Yo, put a star next to this. I need to know about him every week.
2: Jimmy's got his own card when he
0: comes. Yeah, I saw that.
2: His own graphic.
0: That was nice.
4: Hey, O'Shea, I've been waiting to talk to you. Seriously, in all respect, I want to give you props for respecting my Spurs. And as far as San Antonio is concerned, Kobe Bryant was the most worthy adversary we've ever had in the Western Conference, and I just wanted to shout out you for giving us respect and know that we respect you guys.
0: Absolutely, man. The Spurs have always been, you know, they talk about, you know, the rivalry and things like that, but they've always been the organization that I have to tip my cap to, because I know if we don't get it done, at least I can count on San Antonio to come in and clean things up for the West Side.
4: We all know who's got better street tacos, and it ain't L.A. It's San Antonio.
0: Hold on, bro.
4: We're gonna start a fight.
0: Listen, man. Listen. Don't get me started, man. All right. I know. Neither of us got the best looking river in the world, but like,
1: that's funny.
4: I know we eat too much flour tortillas. That's why we're kind of chunky. It's okay.
0: Don't let Charles hear about that, Ben. But Dylan Harper, bro. I really feel like he was the star and he was the X factor for y'all.
4: O'Shea, I told that other host, that other one, Tommy P, that it's all about Dylan Harper, to be honest, because Wimby's going to be Wimby. But Dylan Harper, when he goes off and when this kid ages, he's going to be running the Spurs, not Wimby. And he showed it last night. He takes over stuff when you don't expect the young rook to do it. And he saved us last night with those runs when Wimby was out. We all saw it. It's just amazing that this little kid, and I say little kid because he can't buy me a beer. He's useless to me. But he's legit.

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1: Shaved ice,
2: yeah, shaved
1: you
2: ice
1: know, ice. All those all day. But Rubik's, only you and a math teacher at Taft High School.
3: Okay, well, wow. I'm going to be honest, Spurs fan. I don't think we're going to win Game 7. It's just, if we do, I'll be shocked. But I think it's going to be blue and orange on blue and orange. Mm. I think it's going to be OKC and Knicks again.
1: Listen, man.
4: I'm pulling for you, Jimmy.
1: I'll tell you like this. Whatever you feel in your heart, that's what you feel in your heart. But never in public say that you're not going to win the game, man. Go, Spurs, go.
4: Let's go.
3: Yeah, you know, you're right, because Big Tuna's going to add that Spurs logo to his teams. Because I know Big Tuna's coming Wendy style.
1: Yeah. Big Tuna, bro. You need to, bro. We gotta make some money off this, bro.
2: I gotta embrace this.
3: Y'all have a great weekend.
1: Thank you, man. Have a great day. Go Spurs, brother.
4: See you, Jimmy. Pour him strong.
1: Bro. Dylan Harper, bro.
4: You don't like Big Tuna, huh?
1: Dylan Harper. You know,
5: it's fine.
1: Yeah.
5: It's
1: fine. If people spell it right.
5: If they speak, yeah, exactly. But most people can't spell. So they make it like a fish.
1: Oh, well, thank you for Brockman. That's a
4: first. Anthony in Minnesota. What up, man?
6: Oh, sorry. Am I on? The phone kind of cut out there when you brought me on.
4: No, you're here, dude. What's up? What's happening?
6: Hey, bud. Just wanted to say thank you for paying for some dinner for me tonight, Mr. Chris Kramer over here.
1: Yeah, yesterday, yeah.
5: It's over. Game 6 is over.
6: You know what we got to do? I think the John C. Riley, the wrong. I think we got to play that at the end of the week and go over your takes for the week sometimes. You know, that'd be kind of a fun little bit.
4: John's, yeah, McKinley.
1: Wrong.
6: Yeah,
1: wrong.
6: Hey, I can be wrong every once in a while. You've been wrong a little more than me so far.
4: As long as you send me my 10%, we're good.
1: Oh,
6: hey, that's all you need. You should run it by Rich when he calls in about the new bit. About, you know, go over your little hot takes at the end of the week and see how you did.
4: Send me my cut.
1: Yeah, that's right. Always, Chris. Always. Send me my cut. Anthony, I love the toxicity, man. Thank you so much.
6: Hey, thanks, no, hey, it's all love for Brockman. No, I love that guy. He's the only other Patriots fan I like, so, you know.
1: Yeah.
6: And I like the Patriots. I'm in Minnesota. I like the Patriots. Brady's my favorite athlete of all time. So, you know, seeing him say they're going to do good, you know, it just kind of scares me now with the inverse Brockman stuff going on.
1: Listen, Cake May, you gotta believe.
4: yeah, I'm taking a little, yeah, taking a little heat because of the, you know, I thought the Thunder would win last night. You know, the Ohtani stuff hasn't been great lately, but that was a hot take segment, TJ. You know, Big Tuna knows.
5: I don't know, because you hide these under the, well, it was just for the bit, but I think you believe 99% of the stuff you say. Maybe not 99. That's pretty high. I'll give you more credit than that.
7: He's such a bald bastard.
5: Wow. I would never let somebody say record, that to Chris Brockman.
4: For the record, he Josh Gad was talking about Michael Chiklis, not me.
1: Oh, okay. Yeah.
4: Okay.
1: Michael Chiklis.
4: For the record.
1: What was that show? Shield?
4: Shield.
1: Shield? Yeah. Shield. And he played the thing.
4: Yeah,
1: those fancy. Yep. Yeah,
4: and he was Red Hour back in Winning Time.
5: But you know who was actually talking about Brockman? Bob Costas once yelled at him,
4: yeah,
5: and
4: Bob
5: he was
4: Costas yelled at him.
1: What?
4: Oh, yeah.
5: Shut up! He told him to shut up.
4: Yeah, but we don't even remember.
5: We can't
4: what that
5: remember
4: was about.
5: What happened. Yeah, I don't remember, but I'm sure you did. Brockman, you got Bob Costas.
4: I don't know, but that's Syracuse on Syracuse crime. I don't think that was.
5: Yeah, that was.
4: I don't think that was.
5: Carmelo Anthony wouldn't stand for that.
1: Yeah, but Bob Costas. So you
5: got it, Jay?
1: You and Vince McMahon. We got Bob Costas beat.
5: I'll never forget that. What was that, Jay?
1: Let me hear that.
7: Oh, shut up.
1: Oh, yeah.
4: Again, I don't remember what that was
5: about.
4: Yeah,
5: I don't remember either, man.
4: Because when I hit him up, I was like, oh, we should do a basketball prequel. He was kind of into that.
2: You asked a random question, and it just out of nowhere.
7: Yeah. Oh, shut up.
1: Bob Costas.
4: I must have been right.
1: See? That is the time.

0: boxes.
1: I must have been right about something. Ah, oh, man, I love that, man.
2: Chris Kramer.
1: Yeah, oh, who's that guy? He said John McGinley?
3: John C. McGinley. John C. McGinley. Johnny C.
1: Are we done yet? Are we done yet? He's in that. I met him as a kid back in the day. I love that dude from Scrubs.
3: 2007.
1: How about that?
4: He's the man.
1: I think we got to pay some bills around here.
3: We definitely do.
1: Because I got this Hyundai read, but I got about 20 seconds. Yeah, a little inside baseball right there. Oh, anytime. Fantastic. Yeah. Thank goodness.
4: You have 20, but you don't necessarily need to use it.
1: Voice in my head, bro. But
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4: Oh, that was impressive.
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1: That's good, man. To our radio listeners, we are back having Rich Eisen as a guest on the Rich Eisen Show.
6: Of course.
1: This is like that's a polar bear being in the Coca-Cola factory. It's crazy right now, man.
6: What?
1: I mean, it's great. I wanted this so bad. I was like, can Rich be a guest? And it worked out that way. How about those Knicks?
22: Dude, I am so, you know, of course, we hear that Mitchell Robinson breaks his pinky doing Lord knows what. Maybe when during practice they're not saying anything. And then, you know, for the last 24 hours, Knicks Nation had their hearts in their throats, you know, thinking about how we're going to try and battle Chet Holmgren and Isaiah Hartenstein with just Karl Anthony Towns playing 48 minutes. And then I guess he's going to be able to play in a cast. So let's go. I mean... This means the Knicks are going to be playing their third playoff series this year against the opponent coming off of a 7-game series. And that's awesome. I think that helps the Knicks. And let's see what happens on Wednesday night. But I'm genuinely pumped, man. Bing bong.
1: Yeah, bing bong. Yeah, I am pulling for the Knicks. I'm giving you every bit of Laker energy I possibly can. You know, Phil Jackson be with us all. And you know, Mitchell, like Robinson, you got to pull a Ronnie Lott, baby. This is the finals.
6: All right?
1: Get that off, man. You are on the Knicks in the finals. This has to happen. And for that city, if we are in the universe where the Knicks pull this out, I don't know if it's safe to be in New York, man.
6: No.
1: And I'm supposed to go there mid-June. It could be pandemonium. Spike Lee, I said yesterday, Spike Lee said it better happen on the road. And TJ thinks it doesn't even matter. That city is going to erupt.
3: Oh, it don't matter.
22: Well, I mean, they are jacked. I mean, going through JFK Airport on Tuesday and Wednesday, wrapped around my 11th Emmy loss. everybody that I saw at TSA or anybody, you know, on the flight, they were saying, go Knicks. They were fired up. They're like, can we pull it off? Do you think we can pull it off? Because, you know, the Thunder obviously have a championship pedigree. It looks like the Spurs are growing into their own, and the Knicks would have their hands full with either one. And certainly with Oklahoma City having home court advantage, and every single time that outside of game one of this Western Conference Finals, it sure looked like the whistles were going their way in a way that has not for most of the time. So I think, you know, honestly, I'll hold off my you know, breakdown once I finally find out who is in the series. But I can't wait for game seven. And that is just going to be an absolute Donnybrook. And I hope it's going to be like game one, where it's a competitive game, as opposed to many of these other games where Shea or Wembanyama is checking out top of the fourth quarter, not to be seen again. I do hope we get a competitive game seven like that.
3: Yeah, you think so? I'm not hopeful that we are going to get a competitive game seven. Game one has proven to be the only actual competitive contest in this series.
22: No.
3: I don't really get it. I thought we were getting this, you know, epic seven-game Western Conference Finals based on game one, but all these games have just been, you know, a yawn fest in the fourth quarter.
22: Yeah, I don't know why.
3: It's weird.
22: Other than the fact that I don't know. And I don't want to blame the officiating. It's a tough enough job for them to do. you know, I guess you could, you know what I mean? Like, it seems so inconsistent. It's inconsistent, you know, come to San Antonio and we're not going to fall for the flops. Go to Oklahoma City and all of a sudden you breathe on somebody and there's a whistle. That's what happens when it's for Oklahoma City. And then, you know, again, I go back and forth about this team, the Thunder, by giving them their flowers because of how well coached and well, how their offense gets well executed and how talented the roster is. And then you go to San Antonio and the whistles aren't there as much and they're seemingly exposed. So
3: Yeah. Again,
22: I think the Knicks are deep enough and talented enough to beat either one of those teams. Certainly when there is some momentum, they haven't lost in over a month, which is, I think, a fact, TJ, you dropped on the show over a week ago. So it's been longer than a month now. I am just, New York is pumped. You're right, O'Shea. I think if they do win, you're there mid-June and the series goes deep into game six, game seven, you will still be seeing the revelry going down in that city if they pull it off, you know, and it's going to be fun to see. And it might just be the Spurs in a total rematch of 99, the last time the Knicks made it. So we'll see.
3: Yeah, Rich, you're not here today, obviously, but why don't you tell everybody what you're doing? You're in Kansas City, correct?
22: Yeah, I'm in Kansas City. In Kansas City, Missouri. I don't know if we can maybe even see out the window.
3: You got a good, nice view? What do you got?
22: No, can you see? That's the World War I Memorial.
3: Oh, nice.
22: Outside the window here. Yeah, there it is.
4: I had no idea there was.
22: That's where the NFL draft was. Yeah, that's where the NFL draft was a few years ago, right next to Union Station. So I'm here for Big Slick, which is a charity event, 17 years running, in support for Children's Mercy Hospital, which is a place. I talk so much about St. Jude on the program. Children's Mercy Hospital is here for so many people, obviously in Kansas and Missouri and the surrounding areas of Kansas City, to come and get kids healthy. And the now sixth large, I believe, group of Kansas Cityans who have gone on to great things, Paul Rudd, David Koechner, Rob Riggle, Jason Sudeikis, Eric Stonestreet, and Heidi Gardner, are the hosts for Big Slick Kansas City. And once I'm done with this, we're going over to Children's Mercy and playing games with the kids and the parents and helping out in any way that we can. Tomorrow night at the T-Mobile Center is going to be a massive fundraiser, including tonight. There's a dinner in Royal Stadium. Normally, there's what Big Slick wants to do is to have a softball, charity softball game on the field of the home of the Royals on a Friday night and have an event at T-Mobile Center on Saturday night. But with the World Cup coming next month to Kansas City, they couldn't get a weekend where there was a Royals game and also a night free at the T-Mobile Center. So this weekend is that. We're going to go and have a fundraiser in at the home of the Royals tonight, and then tomorrow will be the fundraiser. And hopefully, last year they raised $4 million for Children's Mercy. That's awesome. You know, and so that's tonight. I know Sarah's on her way. Is she here?
3: She's yet? There. She's there already. Yeah, I think she might be actually hosting the Family Feud. I'm not sure.
22: Fantastic. I will then see her downstairs as soon as I am done with you.
3: And she's performing tomorrow night. So
22: fantastic. I'll just be sitting around, just lending my help and spirit. You know, that's all I got left. You know,
3: yeah, I've been to a few of those, Rich. It's one of the most fun events that you could possibly go to, and obviously, it's for the best cause possible. So,
5: and also, thanks, Rich,
3: have fun.
5: Also, Rich, all of that is amazing. What they do down there for the kids, but there's also something that happens. You guys really go on like a little tour of the best barbecue around. How's the barbecue situation?
22: Well, that's the Stone Street thing. Stone Street gets all the best barbecue, and they hand out all the finest meats in the town to everybody who attends. So it's pretty cool, man. It's a neat event. I've been here in years because of our show and everything that's going on with it. So I decided to tap out. Put O'Shea and his self-portrait in the chair and come here to Big Slick,
5: That's what's up.
3: All right, Rich. Well, you're here and it's Friday, so you know what that means. It's What's More Likely, presented by Pella Windows and Doors. Hit it.
7: What? What's More Likely?
8: Never say never, but never.
3: It's What's More Likely on a Friday, presented by Pella Windows and Doors. 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Okay, here we go. We've been hearing about it forever. June 1st is Monday. The more likely 2026 team for A.J. Brown, the Eagles, Patriots, or the field.
22: Oh, I'm taking the Patriots. You just wanted me to say it. You just wanted
3: me to say
22: it.
3: Well, look, you're hearing Chiefs and Rams rumors still. So, you got to put the field in there, Rich Eisen. You don't know. Someone might swoop them in.
22: I don't think
3: Adam Schefter saying the teams are not close on a deal.
22: Okay. All right. It's just a lot of songing and dancing.
3: I know.
22: Singing and dancing right now. I'll still say your Patriots pull it off. So let me ask you, how do you answer this question?
3: I mean, I don't want to give up a first-round pick for him. Do we have to give up a first-round pick? I don't want to do that.
22: What do you care? What do you care? It's the second-to-last pick of the first round, right? You're going to make it again, aren't you? Second or the last pick of the first round, what do you care?
3: I don't know, Rich. Have you seen Cake May these days? Looks like he's put on some weight.
23: Cake May.
3: Got some muscle. Cake May.
22: He's apparently in the field at the American Century Championship next month.
3: Oh, you're going to see him.
22: Cake May. I will personally eyeball him, maybe.
3: Well, tell him about our nickname.
22: So, at least he's rumored to be in the field. I'll still say Patriots, but if it's the Chiefs, that would be wild. That would be apt, but I don't know. That doesn't sound like something that that the Chiefs would do.
3: I know, but we don't know. I mean, Rashee Rice what's going on with this guy?
22: I'll take the Patriots. Take the Patriots.
3: All right. Yeah. All right, Rich, not sure if you saw the sound bites from the Minnesota quarterbacks this week. That was interesting.
22: I did.
3: And weird. And we got some video from Browns camp. More likely to be the more interesting quarterback competition, Cleveland or Minnesota?
22: Oh, it's Minnesota. come on now. You're not, video is one thing or another about, and Shador and Deshaun Watson, you know, it's, you know, youngster who got his shot after being drafted in the fifth round with a chip on his shoulder against vet who the team is already way monetarily invested in and may want to give a shot to for a new head coach. A quarterback whisperer coach who is 1 year removed from being coach of the year, and a young kid who got drafted in the first round seemingly to get a shot to the point where they let Sam Darnold walk to go win the Super Bowl somewhere else, and then Kyler Murray comes in and you hear that's being described. It's not like we go out together, we hang out together, we're playing video games together. It's like two teachers in a classroom. I'm on one side of the class. He's on the other side.
3: It's so bizarre.
22: Come on now, man. I think you have the answer to that question. There's no doubt about it, which is more interesting. Certainly the Vikings are also a team that you feel if they get the quarterback right, they can win their division and go deep, if not the whole thing.
3: I wish they were on Hard Knocks just to see how weird.
5: Oh, man.
3: Like, that's so that awesome.
22: Just to see the classroom set up?
3: Yeah, just to see how it's set up in the classroom.
1: Hilarious.
3: You know what I mean? All right. We've seen Rich Lamar Jackson's back at Ravens camp. He's talking about his contract. He's not talking about his contract. AFC North quarterback to be an MVP finalist this year. Joe Burrow, Lamar Jackson.
22: I'll go step up. I'll say how about both.
3: I knew you were going to do that. That is not the game. So that was not an option.
1: What's more likely?
22: I said two quarterbacks in this topic bar are going to be MVP finalists. Yeah. That's right.
3: I knew you were going to do that.
22: I don't know. I'll go, obviously, with Joe Burrow over Lamar Jackson here on that front. Okay. I mean, you know, there's Jamar Chase and there's T. Higgins and there's an offense that he's been running. So, and I know Lamar's won MVP awards with a wide receiver room less decorated than the one that Burrow has. But I'll just take Joe Burrow if I have to choose one over the other. I'm curious to see what the Ravens' new offense looks like for real.
3: Yeah, agreed.
22: And you know, they brought in a new OC from the Ben Johnson world. So that's going to be fascinating to watch as well. But for the moment, based on the information I have here on the final Friday of May, I'll go Burrow.
3: All this talk about A.J. Brown, there are some wide receivers still out there without a team. Free agent wide receiver likely to sign somewhere first. Stephon Diggs, Keenan Allen, Deebo Samuel.
22: Wow.
3: Ooh. I'm still shocked these guys have
1: some fantasy legends right there.
3: Amen to that.
22: I'm going to dart throw and say Deebo. Mm. I'll dart throw and just say him. You know, but that's going to be fascinating. Because if they're not some sort of, everyone's going to go through OTAs. These guys are probably going to go into August.
3: Yeah, seems like
22: it. You know, and that is amazing. But I'll dart throw and I'll say Deebo. I have no idea.
3: A lot of touchdowns scored between those three guys. All right, Rich, we got a game 7 this weekend. The most best words in sports, game 7. But who's more likely to win the NBA Finals? Thunder, Spurs, or Knicks?
22: Oh, come on, dude.
1: Yeah, say it.
22: I will say it. Two words. Bing bong.
1: Yeah.
22: That's for you, O'Shea Jackson Jr.
1: That's so
22: bing bong.
1: 2021, but we're bringing it back.
22: And I want that voice text on a text chain sent to everybody after every Knicks win in the NBA Finals. I want it.
1: I got
22: okay?
1: you.
22: I will expect it. I need it. In all seriousness, you know, they have their superstar in Jalen Brunson. They've got their two centers, one who can stretch the defense in Karl Anthony Towns. They've got Josh Hart, who does everything. They've got OG Anunoby, who's got a ring already and knows how to do it, who can also rebound and shoot threes. They've got Bridges. They've got a bench deeper than the one they've ever had. And they've got momentum, and they've got an offense on tilt and a defensive mindset that doesn't appear to be that much different from the Thibodeau years. So why not them? Why not them?
1: I mean, in all seriousness, if I'm Oklahoma or Texas, I'm scared of those city slickers. All right, I don't know if I want to stay in a hotel in New York. I don't know if a fire alarm might be pulled to those crazy Knicks fans. I'm scared. So you should be.
22: I hear you. You know, my son Cooper, who speaks to a lot of his friends, and they want their hot takes brought to the Rich Eisen show.
3: I love that.
22: They were wondering, is Madison Square Garden the greatest home court or field advantage in any sport anywhere? And I thought that was an interesting question to ask. And you could make an argument that it is, just from its history, and the sounds are different in that building than other ones. But yeah, we'll find out. Obviously, we got to see who the Game 7 victor is, and then we'll start really drilling down to matchups. I'll go Knicks. I'll go Knicks there.
3: All right, two more, Rich, and then we'll send you on your Kansas City way today. It's the take that won't quit. It's maybe the dumbest thing I've ever said. It was Overreaction Tuesday. I just want everyone in the comments to have that information.
22: Okay.
3: Otani did it again the other day. He threw six hitless, even though he gave up a run and hit a home run. So more likely at his next start, Otani, a higher number home runs or runs allowed.
22: Dude, hold on a minute. By the way, this is a great question. Are you doing this now to sort of soften the blow of your terrible take? Now,
3: it was an overreaction, you know, Tuesday, so it's not like an actual take.
22: Yeah.
3: Actual take.
22: It's a take-ish. Except for the fact that even when you're not doing that segment or in front of that microphone, in that chair, in this spot, on this show, you do say these things about Otani, that he shouldn't pitch anymore. Off camera, do that.
3: They don't need him to win. Need him to pitch to win. That's all I'm saying.
22: Okay, says you.
3: Uh-huh. I mean,
22: I'll go more Otani home runs. What would it be? Hold on a minute. What would it be? So he's won the last two MVP awards in the National League, right?
3: Yes. Said two.
22: Okay.
3: I said two MVPs.
22: And then before that, he left the Angels as the MVP of the American League, right? So that's three MVP awards in a row, correct?
3: Correct.
22: For Shohei Ohtani. What would it mean if he doesn't win the MVP award this year, but wins the Cy Young instead?
3: Oh, that means he should stick to hitting. what do you mean?
22: He doesn't win MVP, but he wins Cy Young instead. We will never see this again.
3: He'd be the best for playing, you know, every fifth day instead of the best for playing every day.
22: I'll go home runs.
3: All right. Last one. And Shay, I want you to be involved in this one. Rich and Shay, what's more likely to happen first? A legit Lakers championship or Den of Thieves 3?
22: Okay. When do we expect to see Den of Thieves 3 in a studio near you, by the way?
1: They haven't finished writing it yet. It should be they should finish writing it next year, and then we probably need a year to set up filming. And then after we film it, you need another year. So it's about two and a half, three years. So I mean I'm going Lakers.
22: Well, hold on a minute. O'Shea Jackson Jr., you're missing, or we've glossed over what Brockman is doing here. Do you see the word legit on the screen?
1: Yeah, I know. He's a hater. He's a hater. It says legit through his pores.
22: Lakers title. So he's saying the last one was not legitimate.
1: Yeah, but that's what the losers say, Rich. That's what the losers say, all right? Now, if he would have made it to the finals and got a championship, we wouldn't hear this nonsense, these shenanigans. So I don't listen to Brockman. I've learned to tune him out. You've taught me well.
22: Well, there we go. Well done.
3: There you go. That's what's more likely. Thank you, Rich. What's more likely? 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Thanks, Rich.
1: Yeah, thank you, Rich.
22: Take care. See you guys Monday. Have a great rest of your show.
1: 1999 rematch or the fight of blue and orange, bro. Go Knicks. go Knicks.
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3: Yes, sir.
1: It's good to hear from y'all. But yeah, man, Del Tufo with the goatee keeps me up at night.
3: Del Tufo's
1: that old Eddie Murphy joke, Aunt Bunny is coming to get me. That's how I feel about Del Tufo with the goatee.
5: With the goatee.
0: I don't have everything ready.
5: Del Tufo's such a fraud, man. I'm going to tell you.
1: Oh, whoa.
5: I said it yesterday. I'm going to say it again. Whoa. All he does is talk about how much he loves. I can't wait to show O'Shea this. Yeah. I love O'Shea. Blah, blah, blah. Woo, woo, woo. And then you're here. You're hosting.
3: He knows you're going to
5: be here. And he decides, I've got to work one of my other 12 jobs. I'm like, get out of here, Mike. I don't want to hear you say this man's name.
1: Yeah, what is
5: my tag team partner anymore?
2: I don't know my schedule often. But I knew I'd be here for this.
5: Yeah.
1: So. Thank you, man. Jay Felly on the ones.
3: Are you defending Del Tufo?
2: I'm just happy I knew my
3: schedule. You're a fraud, too, because he won't talk smack about Del Tufo.
0: DJ Mike D, 8 wheels, no brakes.
1: We don't know what type of traps he might leave at that desk. He's looking for his safety.
5: Also, you know, Jay Felly, he's part of the NCW crew, you know.
1: It's, yeah.
5: You know, we either have him or Del Tufo every week, so.
1: Yeah, man. We're in a shady group chat with him, too.
5: I tell you what, if that one ever gets out, we're all done.
1: Yeah, man.
2: Yes, that is true.
1: Yeah.
2: Honored to be a part of it.
1: We're taking it back.
5: We can't even say the name of it.
1: Yeah, we're taking it back to the
2: tell you the emojis.
1: The emojis alone.
5: Hey, you guys want to know something that happened last night that was really, really cool, not just for me, but I'm sure for O'Shea, for Rich, for Susie, for everyone involved with this Rich Eisen show. Yesterday on ESPN2 and ESPN News, they did a 30-minute cutdown of our interview with WWE superstar Gunther, which aired on ESPN. I think it was I saw it at 5 o'clock. It was probably a little bit earlier. They aired
1: right before the game.
5: Yeah, but then I noticed that 10 last night, Chris, back-to-back on ESPN Channel 207 was this. Women's sports now and no contest wrestling.
3: Takeover!
5: And I saw that and I was like, man, this...
3: Takeover!
5: You know, I'm sure when I sent it to Rich and Susie, I can only imagine how proud Rich was. You know, we have two shows that come from the same studio, essentially living in the same set. And for all of us that work on these shows, man, that was a real sense of pride yesterday to... pull up my guide and see that was coming, man. That was awesome. Super cool to see.
1: Yeah, man. It has been a fun ride with no contest. And just really joining you guys here, it's been an unexpected joy in my life. Pause. It got too nice in here.
5: Yeah, that was not like that was not possible. So you didn't.
1: No. It didn't feel right.
5: But like you and
1: Brockman,
5: Chris,
1: say something toxic.
3: No, here's the thing, and I'm going to say something nice. You never know in life when you're going to meet and develop new friendships. You get older, and you think I have all the friends that I need, and I have all the friends that I want, and you just don't know when new people are going to enter your life and change your life. For the better, and that's happened with you, O'Shea. It's happened with TJ and Felly, and it's most certainly has happened with Rich and everyone that works on the show. We've been doing this for a long time now, and we've gotten real close. We've been through the highs, and we've been through definitely the lows. And it's just you're just thankful that certain people come into your life and change it. And it's just it's important to recognize those moments and appreciate them. And so I appreciate you and our friendship, O'Shea. Thank you.
5: And also, you know, you guys were talking about driving to work together yesterday, and you were saying how, like, you were sharing horror stories about the pandemic.
1: Yeah.
5: Chris, when I sit and I think, you know, we talk about this off camera a lot, but, man, it was almost over. Like, but we hung in there. You know what I mean?
3: And persevere,
5: Rich,
3: man.
5: Rich made sure, like, you know, like we were like, we're rocking with you. We're not leaving. We're here. You know, and so to have that happen last night, and just think back to where we were all those years ago, and it's just like, man, we made it. You know, we made it through that storm.
3: It's wild,
5: really cool to see, man. So proud of everybody involved.
1: Yeah, I'm thankful for, you know, you guys and the listeners. You know, letting me do this and not destroying me in comments. You guys seem to be having a good time. You know what, Jay Felly, hey. Love you, man.
2: Hey, love you too, man.
1: Hey, Chris Brockman, love you, man. Hey,
3: love you, man.
1: TJ, love you, bro.
5: I think we're going to say goodbye to the radio.
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21: 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Many-time Emmy-nominated host Rich Eisen. Coming up, your phone calls, latest news, and more. And now, sitting in for Rich, O'Shea Jackson Jr.

0: Oh, hey. Didn't hear you come in.
1: How you doing?
0: What's going on?
2: Who let
0: sitting
2: this guy
0: in
2: here?
0: For Rich Steele. O'Shea Jackson Jr. on the Rich Eisen Show.
3: What up?
0: Doing amazing things. Amazing things for the public. So I feel like we got some phone calls, do we not?
4: Call us. Call us. Where are my callers?
2: 844-204-RICH. Yeah, yeah. If you want to talk to Shea or us or do play the win-loss game, make sure you ring us up right now.
1: Let's go. We haven't had any one-loss games.
0: We got a couple.
2: We're going to do some right now.
0: A couple right here. James in Green Bay.
2: Let's do it.
0: James in Green Bay.
2: James, what up, man?
5: Hey, guys. I appreciate you taking my call.
1: What up, man?
0: Of course. Absolutely, brother.
1: It's cracking.
2: What are we doing right now?
5: Getting ready to... do a little work and then enjoy a nice weekend off with the family.
1: That's what's up.
0: I love that, man. Now you're in Green Bay. I'm guessing Packers fan because you might just be in Green Bay. We're doing a win loss for the Packers, correct?
5: I'm a lifer. Big time Packer fan. Wife's family season ticket holder, so always a joke that I married her for the tickets. But big Packer fan.
1: Well, are you denying this, James?
2: Yeah, did you?
1: Even a little part?
5: I mean, I won't comment.
1: Yeah, thank you.
0: It's a plus.
1: It's a bonus from marriage, you know.
0: You go to Disney last, suppose you need Disney Plus. Come on, man.
1: Love, honor, respect, and share Packers tickets.
0: Yeah, man. So let's get into it, man. Let's get into this win-loss for the Green Bay Packers for the 2026 season. First week we got at Minnesota, man. Talk to me.
5: Yeah, I love how we normally start the season, but with the running back situation currently, defense is question mark without Micah. I'm gonna actually say we go lose to Kyler and the Vikings.
0: Starting off 0-1, man. All right, now week two at Rich Eisen's New York Jets.
5: We're gonna beat the Jets.
0: Okay, 1-1.
1: 1-1.
0: Doing great things now at home against the Atlanta Falcons.
5: Lambeau's a different animal. We're definitely winning that home opener on Thursday Night Football.
0: Okay, gotta love that. Nice 2-1. You know, you're on the positive end of things. How about at Tampa Bay?
5: I actually think we're going to lose one more here against the Bucs in Tampa.
0: Okay, 2-2. Not bad. What about at home against the dreaded Chicago Bears?
2: The Bears.
5: we're going to take the home win against the Bears. Much improved. It's not an automatic win anymore, but we're winning at home.
0: That's what I'm talking about, man. Now, what up against TJ's Dallas Cowboys at home, though?
5: Yeah, cowgirls are going home not happy, that's for sure.
0: Okay, you're 4-2 now. What about at Detroit against those Lions?
1: I'd argue, but he's probably right.
5: The division's tough as it has been for years now. We're going to lose to Detroit in Detroit.
0: Oh, man, dude, he's a realist right here, man. All right, now what about at home against those Panthers?
5: We're going to get our game back from last year where we looked flat and terrible. We're going to beat the Panthers at home.
0: Okay, you are now 5-3 as you go into New England, Chris Brockman.
5: I won't make fun of their quarterback situation because I think he is a stud, but we're going to pull one off on the road.
2: Cake May, what?
0: That's right there. All right, so now you are five. What's that? 5-4. You said they're going to win.
2: Oh yeah, he said Packers are going to win.
0: Oh, Packers are going to win. Yeah. Oh man, you're 6-3 right there.
2: 6-3.
0: Okay, now week 10, you're at home against those Vikings again, bro.
5: Yeah, we're gonna win the home. Lambeau's just different. NFC North's tough, but we're winning.
0: Okay, now got a bye week now. Coming down to Los Angeles to see my Los Angeles Rams, man.
1: Who's house?
5: I actually think we're gonna lose this game. LA's loaded. They're still tough. Stafford knows how to win football games. They're gonna win that game.
0: Okay,
5: Packers
0: now
5: are losing.
0: Now you gotta travel some more to those Saints, man. How are we feeling about that?
5: We're gonna win one at New Orleans.
0: Ooh, okay. This is still a pretty good season right here. Now, what about at home against Buffalo?
5: I'm excited for that game. I've never actually seen Josh Allen in person, so I'm hoping I get to see him. But the Packers are gonna win that one.
0: Oh, that's what I'm talking about, man. Miami at home against Miami.
5: I'm happy for Malik, but he's not gonna take one from Jay Love. So Packers win that one.
0: Okay, now in Chicago on Christmas.
5: Uh, I'm back and forth on this one. My heart's outweighing it, and I hope, just because I can't stand Bears fans, we're taking that one even in Chicago.
0: As you should. Now, at home against the Texans.
5: We're going to beat the Texans.
0: Oh, my goodness, bro. I'm loving this. Now, what about the last game of the season at home against these Detroit Lions, man?
5: I actually think the Lions come in and fight for their life. Dan Campbell's got them playing good, and we're going to lose the last game of the year.
0: Okay, okay. Now, Chris, what do you got? You got them at 12-5?
2: DJ, 12-5?
1: See, I got 11-6.
0: We got 12-5s
1: I'll go with you guys.
0: 12-5. The Green Bay Packers, not a bad year at all.
2: 12-5, that wins the North.
5: I think we got a solid chance. I'm hoping we can make a deeper playoff run with the extension of the coaching, and hopefully Jay Love can take the next step. And I appreciate you guys taking my call. Love the show.
2: Thanks, brother.
0: Absolutely, James. I don't know much about Green Bay, but stay warm. All right, man. 12-5. Not mad at that.
2: Not mad at that at all. Not all right, let's keep it moving. Let's go to Harry in Georgia.
0: Harry,
2: what's up, man?
3: Hello.
2: Hey, Harry. How are you?
3: I'm doing good. I'm ready to do the win-loss game for the Dolphins.
2: The Dolphins? Ooh, Harry, have you called in before?
3: Yes.
2: I knew it. You did it last year, right?
3: Mm-hmm.
2: What did you have the Dolphins last year? Do you remember?
3: Probably something buns. I don't know.
1: How old are you, Harry?
3: I'm 14.
1: Okay.
2: My man.
0: Yo,
2: all right.
0: What a soldier. I like him already. All
2: Miami
0: right, man.
2: Dolphins win loss. Here we go.
0: Yeah, let's get it. All right. In Vegas against my father's beloved Raiders.
6: And mine.
2: And Jay Felix.
3: About to make your father sad. We're going to win that one.
0: Attaboy. Starting off 1-0. Now, I'm going to still need your help, man, because you're going into San Francisco with my rival, the San Francisco 49ers. Please tell me you got me.
3: Probably going to lose that one.
0: All right. 1-1. All right, now, at home against those Kansas City Chiefs.
3: We're beating the Chiefs, man. I hate the Chiefs.
0: Yeah. That's my dog. All right, now, at Minnesota. Talk to me.
3: Man, my brother's a Vikings fan, so we're going to win that one.
0: Yes, sir. 3-1. Now, what about at home against the Bengals?
3: I think the Bengals will be better, but I think we're going to win that one.
0: That's what I'm talking about. A nice, solid 4-1 for the Dolphins so far. You got the bye, but then you have to go to New York against Rich's New York Jets. What are we talking?
3: Jets are buns. We're going to win that one.
0: What a savage.
1: 5-1.
0: All right, then at home

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1: Now, next, we are going back at home. You're back at home against the New York Jets.
2: We're going to win that one.
1: Love that. Love that for you. Don't love that for Rich. All right, now at Denver against those Broncos.
2: I think it'll be close, but I think the Dolphins will win in the end.
1: I love that for you. 9-3 as you go, oh, at home against the Chicago Bears.
2: Honestly, we're probably going to be leading like 20 at halftime, and then Caleb Williams is going to beat us in the end.
3: That's a big L.
1: then you're going to be traveling over there to Green Bay to go up against the Packers.
2: I think we could win that one. If Devonta Chain has a good night, then yeah, we'll win.
1: Okay, 10-4, not bad, man. Now, you got the Chargers at home. How are we feeling about that to end the year?
2: Definite win. We're definitely
1: going to
2: win that.
1: Definite win. Definite. You heard him. Now, Buffalo's coming to see you to start the year, January 3rd. What you got, man?
2: I think we could win that one, maybe. So I'll give us a win on that one.
3: No, Harry, we need to say it like you mean it, baby.
4: If not, I could. Come on, Bo.
3: I need you to say it like you mean it.
5: Say it with your chest.
2: Pardon me?
3: Say it with your chest.
1: Say it with your chest, man. You going to beat them Buffalo Bills or what?
2: We're going to beat the Buffalo Bills 72-0.
1: Oh, loving that.
3: 72 dot.
1: Now,
3: write that down.
1: You're going to New England, last game of the year against the Patriots. Talk to me.
2: We are going to beat them.
1: Yes.
3: Harry.
1: 13-0 for the Miami Dolphins. They are praying, they are hoping, they are wishing, but he is confident.
3: He's confident. Does Harry know that Dan Marino no longer plays for the
4: 13-4.
3: For the Miami Dolphins? Is he aware?
4: Harry, great job, man.
3: I loved it, man.
4: Call back. Please call back. Have a great day, bud. Yeah. Enjoy your summer.
3: O'Shea.
4: The Dolphins win total, by the way, in Vegas is 4.5.
3: Oh, see, Harry knows something they don't.
1: Hey, man. Listen, Harry made me a believer. All right? We out here.
3: Yeah, Harry's 14.
1: Like, go fans, baby.
3: You know what, O'Shea Jackson Jr.?
4: It's your turn.
3: I think it's time.
4: Put it up.
1: Oh, no.
4: Rams schedule.
1: Y'all not going like this.
4: Let's go. O'Shea, week one.
1: Mm-hmm.
4: Prime time. Australia. 49ers. What do you got?
1: Oh, man. I'm flying all the way to Melbourne.
4: You're going?
1: I'm going. And I'm going to go see a victory. I'm going to go see a victory, man. Those Niners have been a pain in our side for too long. And I'm ready. I'm ready for some blood, man.
4: Let's go. 1-0. Monday Night Football. Home. G-Man.
1: Oh, that's done. That's done. We got that. That's another W.
4: Sunday Night Football at Denver.
1: I think that's going to be one of those annoying games, you know, the altitude, you know, we're still probably going to be a little bit from having to start off in Australia. Yeah. That's one that's going to sneak up on us. I think we're going 2-1 after that.
4: 2-1 at the Philadelphia Eagles.
1: Oh, we beating them. You heard that phone call earlier. I'm not being disrespected, bro. I'm putting some wings on the grill, and they might be Eagle. I hope the government don't come after me.
3: You really can't do that, though.
1: I know. Thank you, bro.
4: Could you imagine if you ate a bald eagle?
3: Please don't.
4: Week 5, Monday Night Football, home for Buffalo.
1: See, it's one of those, like, when you go all out for that, because the Eagles kind of had our number.
4: Uh-huh.
1: So, you know, they're putting a lot forward with that. But
4: it's a tough schedule to start.
1: Yeah, bro. I think Buffalo got us right there.
4: Mm. Wow.
1: It's going to be annoying to see them after the Eagles.
4: 3-2, home Arizona.
1: Oh, we're winning that. What? We're winning that. 4-2
4: at Vegas. Split house.
1: We're winning that. We're winning that.

0: No problem.
1: 5-2. Battle of SoFi. Chargers.
0: We're winning that. No problem.
1: Whose fans are going to be at that game?
0: Blue and gold.
1: 6-2 at Washington.
0: Winning that. No problem.
2: Winning.
1: 7-2. Arizona.
0: Winning that. No problem.
1: 8-2 at the bye week.
0: Mm-hmm.
1: Thanksgiving Eve. Home. Packers. Week 12.
0: Wednesday.
1: Thanksgiving Eve.
0: Yeah, but coming off the bye, I don't know when. I'm gonna take that win because I don't know when the Packers bye is.
1: Okay.
0: But I'm taking that dub. I'm taking that dub.
1: Wow. All right, 9-2. Thursday night, the following week, week 13, Kansas City. Yeah, Packers bye is also week 11, but whatever.
2: Mahomes should definitely be back by this.
1: Yeah, of course.
0: He's taking that.
1: I'm looking well.
2: You taking it?
0: Taking it.
1: Wow. 10-2.
0: I'll let your man.
1: At San Francisco, week 14.
0: Taking that, too.
2: Oh, wow.
0: Duckets.
1: Week 15, 11-2.
0: Taking it. Don't even talk to him. Don't even talk to me about them.
1: 12-2 Seattle, what? Week 16.
0: We're losing that one.
1: Okay. Okay. 12-3 at Tampa to start the new year.
0: Taking that.
1: Final regular season game, probably for the one seed, according to you. Home, Seattle.
0: Taking that.
1: 14-3.
2: That one's everything.
1: O'Shea Jackson, one seed, not win the West. Whose house?
0: Rams house.
1: Let's go.
0: Recognize or step aside. This one is for number 9. Come on, baby.
2: Okay, you were real ignorant in week 15. I'm just going to point that out.
0: That's just because you my friend.
1: Completely bypassed it.
2: Like it was a foregone conclusion.
1: He loves you, though, but you're his friend.
0: Yeah, man.
2: I love Caleb Downs.
0: Maybe love me back.
1: I love Caleb Downs.
0: All right. I need something to read. I'm tired of this. Oh, hold on. I'm about to put my voice
1: back. Oh, yeah. Do the voice.
0: In a world in need of a hero, one man rises to the challenge in style. 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
18: You know, just welcome back to our radio friends. Yeah, the clip that we just showed of Mike Del Tufo planking with extra weight on it, on his back. How much weight did y'all put on him?
2: Like 45 pounds.
14: Yeah, 45
18: extra 45
14: pounds.
18: On him.
14: Wait, extra 45.
18: An impressive feat. Yeah. It was a goatee Mike Del Tufo, so, you know, I am just confused. Just confused. But that's not the guy I know. It's just not the Dodger fan that I know.
14: Oh, gosh.
18: You know what, Chris?
19: Michael D. Walking the floor with an eight wheels, no brakes mix. And get skating.
1: Wow. I got all these random Del Tufos.
18: Random Del Tufos.
1: Of course. But I'm against his labels. So
20: of
1: I don't know
20: course,
1: what they are.
20: He has those readily available. You know what I mean?
18: Yeah.
1: Well, they just say Del Tufo.
20: Usually you two hide two. Stuff.
18: National treasure.
1: I don't hide them.
20: Hey, let's play a little quarterback sound here before right. we get to Shea's top
18: no,
20: five. That could be anything. As we all know, Patrick Mahomes missed the end of last season, tore a couple ligaments in his knee, but he's battling back. You've seen some video online. He's moving pretty good. He's got a giant brace on his knee there, but he was asked if he plans to be ready for week one. Patrick.
21: Yeah, for sure. I mean, as a competitor, I want to be out there with my guys. But I know that's still a long ways away. And so all I can do is just execute the day and do whatever I can to be better that day. And so we've done that up until now. And we've kind of set these checkpoints and these goals of like where I want to be at. And I've gotten to those. And so now I've got to continue to do that at the right pace.
18: So it's absolutely nothing. Yeah, you know, they're going to give me a bunch of stuff to do, and I'm going to do it to the best of my ability, and here I am. I'm Patrick Mahomes. That's it. That's all he said.
1: That's all he said.
18: Thanks. Thank goodness. Is it good news? I'm glad you're doing your PT. I don't know.
21: It'll get handled when it gets handled.
18: Yeah, exactly. My goodness.
20: Do you think he's going to be out there week one?
18: You know...
20: And here's the thing. Would you rather him maybe sit out a month and make sure he's back at 100% when he comes back?
18: If I'm a Kansas City Chiefs fan, 100%. You know, Patrick Mahomes he is the new sliced bread. You know, I hate that he's a Kansas City Chief,
20: sure.
18: But I do love me some Patrick Mahomes. You know,
20: yeah, he's one of the most exciting players we've had in the league in quite some time. Surefire Hall of Famer. He's exciting to watch.
18: You know me, Chris. I love me a quarterback, too. My God, Patty Mahomes helps me win a lot of arguments on Twitter. But yes, I, you know, much power to him, less power to the Chiefs. So if he needs to rest, he should rest every single game that he needs to. So this schedule gets a bunch of holes in it. But you guys said he should definitely be back by the time the Rams.
20: Oh, for sure. For sure. But look at this. It sets up nicely for Kansas City to be 2-2, 3-1. And then he comes back after the bye in week 6 against the Chargers. No?
2: Week 6? Yeah, no. He's going to be back before that, brother.
18: Yeah, he's going
20: to. I'm saying the schedule works out great for him to sit out the first month. That's all.
2: But he ain't going to.
18: Yeah.
2: I say a couple weeks. But who knows? Who knows how the knee injuries, man?
20: And it wasn't just a clean ACL tear. Yeah, I mean, it was.
2: Both, right?
20: Yeah, it was ACL and LCL.
18: Oh, yeah. Yeah, he should take. I mean, when you're somebody as important as him, and when he is 100%, there is nothing like him. He should take whatever time that he needs. He seems very excited to get on the football field. But that quote right there told me nothing. Nothing at all. Patrick Mahomes.
20: All right, let's hear from another guy. He's made the playoffs the last 3 seasons. What a playoff game the last 3 seasons, TJ. CJ Stroud. He's due to get paid. Is he thinking about a new contract? When is it going to come? CJ.
22: Yeah, I mean, I let my agent handle it, you know, and, you know, if it's time to do it, then it is. If it's not, my job is football. So that's what I focus on is just getting better. And I think I've held my bargain up on that edge. So, you know, I'm, you know, whatever happens, happens. You know, I'm excited to be a Texan this year and, you know, go from there.
18: I forgot he cut his hair. I forgot he cut his hair. I have a theory about that. I don't like when athletes cut their hair that they're kind of like known for.
20: Yeah, their thing.
18: Yeah, I don't like it. Like Allen Iverson cut his hair, power's gone. Carmelo, that first year he cut his hair, powers were gone. Trey Songz, Ludacris, Bow Wow, everybody. When they got like that long hair that they known for and they cut it, it take a little bit for your powers to come back, man. Mm-hmm. And like Samson. So it's much more power to him because he's one of the quarterbacks that don't play for my team that I like. Took the world by storm.
20: Yep.
18: But yeah, Man, it just shook me a little bit to see what his haircut. I got weird superstitions, TJ. You know this.
20: Do you buy that, TJ? That Stroud said he's held up his end of the bargain.
18: Yeah, that's a little dig.
0: I mean, look, he did not play well last year, right? We're all in agreement.
20: Well, the playoff game was pretty rough.
0: That was rough.
20: Against the Patriots.
0: Yeah. So, I mean, up until that, you know, the first couple years we were riding high on CJ, yeah. And it looked like he took a step back. So it's going to be interesting to see. I'm telling you, man, these Houston Texans are going to be a problem this year. That defense is scary.
20: Yeah, man.
0: David Montgomery, they've added him to the backfield. I mean, if I'm a Texans fan, I've got some hope. If I'm a Texans fan, maybe I'm thinking, like, if the Knicks could do it, maybe we could do it. You know? So who knows? But with that defense, brother, anything is possible.
20: Well, ain't that the truth.
18: Did he take that slump after he cut his hair?
0: I think the hair was already cut, though.
18: But he had a bad year.
0: I mean, yeah, a little bit.
18: Cut his hair. Cut his hair, bro. I'm telling you, man. There's something to it.
20: Okay.
18: Because when you are somebody who grew out your hair, you are used to certain, like, it's just certain, your aura, it changes when that hair is chopped off.
20: TJ, here's the thing.
18: Black people, bro.
20: Don't cut your hair. How long have you had your hair?
0: Since I was like 8 months old.
20: No, the hair that you have now.
0: Oh, the current hair. Well, I locked my hair in 1999.
20: Okay, have the Clippers or Sixers won a championship with your hair like that?
0: You know the answer to that.
20: For the record?
18: On the court.
20: For the record?
0: No.
20: Maybe if you cut it, you'll give your team some luck the other way.
18: Oh, man.
0: Luck. That would make sense, right? But you heard what Ramona said. You heard what Shaq said. There ain't no chance. So, no, I'm not going to cut it off for them.
20: Mets.
18: Christopher's just being mean.
0: The Mets. Me and Jake were just talking during the break. I haven't seen a Met game in probably
20: Cowboys.
0: 5 weeks. Cowboys, we're going to get it done soon. Don't worry about that.
18: Yep.
20: Cut your hair and give your team some luck. That's all I'm saying.
0: Yeah, and then what if I cut it and it stays par for the course? Then I'm just going to be mad.
20: Don't know if you don't try.
18: Taking hair advice from Chris Brock.
0: Isn't that wild? You know, he hasn't had hair since he was 12.
20: 24.
18: Oh, man. Hey, man, I got stuff to complain about.
20: Let's go.
0: You do?
18: Yeah, bro.
0: Oh, so how you going to do that?
18: I'm going to list my top 5 things that trip me out.
0: Oh, okay.
18: I don't really like.
0: Here we go. Five, one, look at the graphic. Three,
18: four, five. O'Shea's.
4: Top 5. Yeah,
18: these are the top 5 things that bother me, that kind of keep me up at night. They rub me the wrong way.
0: Well, follow you on Twitter. I don't even know if 5 can be contained.
18: But yeah, now, we're going to start off number 5, okay? Number 5. Well, I talked to Don Bowie about this.
0: Playboy Don?
18: Yeah, about 1 in 200 men on the planet are related to Genghis Khan.
20: We were talking about that the other day.
18: Yeah. Your name?
0: My name, Temujin, is Genghis Khan's real name. My dad named me after Genghis Khan, yes.
18: Yes. I saw a statue a while back that has been bothering me ever since because I'm almost certain there's some Genghis Khan somewhere in my DNA. Probably, let's take. Can we have a statue? Come on, man! Come on, bro! What is that?
0: A relative.
18: What are we talking about? It trips me out.
0: Oh, man.
18: There's no way!
0: So you might be related to Temujin?
18: I'm telling you, bro, something is in the water.
0: I mean, it's hard to, that paternity test is not going to go.
20: That is hilarious.
18: Ooh, bro.
0: Yay, yay.
18: Come on, dog.
20: Wow.
18: I am telling you, something is up.
0: Something's amiss.
18: It keeps me up at night.
20: That's
0: I get that.
20: Incredible.
0: That makes sense.
18: Number 4. We were riding on the freeway today.
20: We were.
18: Carpool lane.
20: Yep.
18: What happened to all the PT Cruisers? a car that was everywhere. I see none of it nowhere.
0: That's a good.
18: The PT Cruiser. I haven't even seen anyone speak about a Plymouth Prowler in how long.
20: Prowlers
18: were hot.
20: There's got to
18: be somebody with some classics.
0: There's a Prowler around the corner.
18: Yeah. Thank you.
0: Yes, it's around in the back of the building. The dude drives a yellow Prowler.
18: Where are the PT Cruisers?
0: I haven't seen the PT Cruiser since at least 13.
20: Oh, my gosh.
0: 14.
18: Fell off the face of the earth. The simulation deleted them.
0: I rented a PT Cruiser and drove home from Vegas once. It was amazing.
18: Shout out to my boy Roman. We hit 100 in the Prius one time going to Vegas. It was all right. Number three. There's a place off the coast of Australia. I think they said it's the Tiwi Islands. But there is a thunderstorm that happens every day.
20: What?
18: At 3 p.m. It's 12 miles high.
20: 3 p.m.
18: A thunderstorm that happens at 3 p.m. every day.
20: Every
18: from
20: day?
18: From September to December, or sometimes from September to March. They call it Hector the Convector. They named it.
0: Oh, you got it.
18: It's not weird that there's a thunderstorm that happens at the same time every day, sometimes for 3 months, sometimes for six?
0: Hector.
18: What is that? No one cares. What is that?
20: I think that's just Mother Nature just kind of being
18: on
20: like,
18: time?
20: Yo, I can do whatever I want. Like,
18: get listen, your, the get Lord it in order. Does not work in a straight line. There's few things on this earth that you can, by the watch, 3 p.m., there's something over there. There's some sort of portal. I need it checked out.
0: Well, we know one thing. Hector ain't on CPT.
18: No.
0: I mean, he's coming on time. Every day. Yeah, no.
18: They're like, yeah, pilots use it for navigating in the sky. This thunderstorm that happens at 3 p.m. every day for
0: every
18: months?
0: Every day?
18: Bro.
0: That's wild.
18: Something is going on but in at least the simulation.
0: You can, at least you can like set your schedule to it if you live there. You got to be in the crib by 2:59 so you don't get rained on.
18: Come on, man.
0: Think about it.
18: Come on. And there's also a place in Venezuela that gets like 80,000 lightning strikes a day. It's insane.
0: Yeah, stay away from it.
18: Number two.
0: Two.
18: Scientists do not know where eels come from.
0: What?
18: Wait. What? What are you talking about? Yes.
20: Hold on.
18: If you look it up and Google it, scientists don't really know where they come from, but American and European eels at the same time all go to the Bermuda Triangle and come back with more eels because, you know, it's obviously Freaknik down there. But, like, what do you mean? What are you talking about? And also the Bermuda Triangle. How is it not every country in the world teaming up to find out what's happening? What's down there? I remember there's a story about this ship who... They went to the Bermuda Triangle, and the captain goes, hold on, I think I hit something. Never heard from them again. No one cares. Everyone just goes on about their day.
0: Was it the SS Minnow?
18: Insanity. Why are we not checking there all the time? The Bermuda Triangle trips me out, and we don't know where eels come from.
0: Never
18: and everyone's supposed to be fine about that. Anyway, my number one thing that bothers me.
20: I'm very excited about this.
4: Yeah, I know. What could possibly be number one?
20: I got a hint, and I'm excited.
18: Whoever made up the word hippopotamostrosis quipodolophobia. Hippopotamostrosis quipodolophobia. Do you know what that phobia is, TJ?
0: I'm going to just take a wild guess and say a fear of hippos?
18: Nope. That would make sense. Hippopotamostrosis quipodolophobia is the fear of big words.
4: The fear of big words?
18: The fear of big words. It's like one of the longest words I've ever seen in my life. You know how evil that is?
0: Right.
18: They can't even tell you what they're scared of.
0: It's hippopotamostrosis.
18: This is the sick world we live in, and I'm tired of it. Hippopotamostrosis quipodolophobia is the fear of big words. And whoever made that up, you're a sick man.
0: They should get super kicked for that.
18: My God. What you scared of, man? I don't want to talk about it. Like, what do you mean?
0: Well, I can't talk about it because I can't say it.
18: I can't say it. What do you mean you can't say it? I physically can't. A phobia, you physically can't.
0: Hippopotamostrosis.
18: Yeah, hippopotamostrosis quipodolophobia. It's right there.
0: Big word.
18: My goodness.
0: I'm afraid of that word now.
4: All right,
18: yeah.
4: So breaking down this word according to the Google AI, the term was created by playing with a mix of Greek and Latin roots. To highlight the very size of words being feared. So hippo and potamo is Greek for river horse.
18: You know, which is a hippo.
4: Monstro, Latin for monster. Sesquipedalian is Latin for measuring a foot and a half, which
20: And then phobia, obviously, fear.
18: Yes.
20: Yeah. So it's just putting a bunch of weird words that mean big things and putting them all together.
18: Evil. Evil.
20: Yeah.
18: Evil.
20: Yeah.
18: And those are the top five things that keep me up at night. I'm bothered. And I hope you are, too. We need to solve these mysteries. And also, as an honorable mention, pandas aren't real.
20: By the way, he laid this take on me in the car this morning.
18: They're not.
20: What do you mean they're not real?
18: That's a man-made bear. I'm telling you.
20: What are you talking about?
18: They don't know how to do nothing. They don't know how to do nothing that is survival. And like when they have a baby, it is the world news. The Chinese zodiac, there's no bear. There's no bear.
20: Mm.
18: It's the national animal of China. When you look it up, they're like, oh, they weren't around in ancient China. What? What do you mean? The dragon was? What are you talking about? This has been O'Shea Jackson Jr., y'all.
0: And things that bother me. It's like, this is what should bother you the most, though.
18: No, I mean, because like, what am I going to do about that? The other ones, I can do research. I need to know. But this one, like, there's a bunch of people that have to deal with that. That's crazy.
5: Put that evil on me, Ricky Bobby. Don't you put that on us.
18: My goodness. We'll be right back for more Rich Eisen Show. Hip-hop.
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26: I'm Logan Booker with the 960, the Ref Southern Sports Center. The time has arrived. It's regionals in Athens. Georgia baseball, the number 3 overall national seed, set to play this evening, going to take on Long Island. That game originally set for 7 o'clock, however, moved up to 5 o'clock due to the threat of weather increasing as the afternoon and evening go on. That means the other game today, Boston College and Liberty, will play at noon. The winners of those games will play at 5 o'clock tomorrow. Georgia baseball will have it for you right here on the Ref again at 5 o'clock this evening. The Braves won the series in Boston, a 10-2 victory in Fenway Park yesterday, fueled by a grand slam from Ronald Acuna Jr., just his third homer of the year, but hopefully a spark to get him going. The Braves now travel to Cincinnati to take on the Reds for 3 games this weekend. 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

0: 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We're back on.
1: We're back on radio, man.
0: Can you tell the radio what you just said?
1: Yeah. 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
2: I did not know that.
1: And wombats, when they defecate, mm-hmm. it comes out cubed. Not logged, not spheres, cubed.
2: Like
1: Tetris blocks.
0: Tetris blocks.
2: That's interesting.
1: Unbelievable.
0: Do we know why? Just because?
1: Man, no. I don't know. I don't know. And that bothers me.
2: I know that keeps you up at night.
1: Sorry, y'all. You know, you see the size of my head. It is a 8-fitted hat that I'm wearing. There's a lot of thoughts in here.
0: You have a giant head.
2: I get that. I'm
1: Chris,
2: an 8
1: enough, bro.
0: Vincent Chase.
2: Vinny Chase. Big head.
1: Let's take some calls or something, man. I need...
2: You need to free yourself a little bit.
1: Yeah, I'm losing it right now. I'm losing it.
0: We have some win-loss. Do we want to do Cowboys, Colts, or Niners?
2: Not the Cowboys.
0: Don't cube you.
1: Definitely not those Niners. But
2: let's do the Colts.
1: Yeah, Colts is
0: fun. Want to do Colts? All right, let's do Colts.
4: Ryan 3.
0: Ramon, what's up, man? Ramon in Jacksonville.
5: What's good, y'all boys? What's good?
0: What's good, man?
1: Good, man.
0: How are you a Colts fan in Jacksonville?
5: Long story short, I thought my father was a Colts fan when I started picking up sports. And it turns out he was a Saints fan the whole time. So I was robbed at really picking my own team, and I kind of got stuck with the Colts. But we were at a time where we were good. I didn't mind it. You know, we were chilling. But now this is it's a dark period. It's a dark era.
1: Brother, I got to tell you, you have raised more questions than you've answered. I'm more confused than I was when we met.
5: I tell you all the time, man, it is rough here because, you know, these Jaguars fans are not kind either, so...
1: They don't win either.
5: You
1: got a Super Bowl, man.
5: So
1: shine that in front of them.
5: So,
1: all right, man. Well, you're a Colts fan in Jacksonville, and you're going up against the Baltimore Ravens in week one at home. How you feeling?
5: That's an L.
2: 0-1.
0: That's an L.
2: Just no thought, no
1: you.
2: Nothing.
1: I
2: just,
1: love you. Okay. Now you are going to Kansas City.
2: Going to Kansas City.
5: And I don't even matter if it's Patrick Mahomes or Justin Fields. That's an L too.
1: Okay. Attaboy.
0: Ramon,
1: two.
0: Is Daniel Jones back in your scenarios here?
5: And that's what I'm saying. I don't even, we're hearing Anthony Richardson trying to like come back into the fold. We don't even like give our what was the young dude that we drafted? We ain't gonna give him a chance, I guess, because like we threw all these bucks at Daniel Jones. We don't even know what he's gonna come back like. So I'm going with whoever's at quarterback. Honestly, I didn't even look at our schedule. This is news to me. So I'm learning with that.
2: 0-2
1: at home against the Houston Texans.
5: Hell.
1: Okay. All right, at home against the Washington Football Club in London.
5: L.
1: Fantastic. I love this for you. All right, at Pittsburgh.
5: Aaron Rodgers going to throw back the hands in time. That's full touchdowns for him, so that's another L.
1: Ooh. Okay. Now, what about at home against the Tennessee Titans?
5: All right, now we'd be taxing them.
1: Yeah.
5: We might split. I'm going to give us... I'm gonna take this one.
1: Okay.
5: Our first one.
1: 1-5 got the first dub of the year. I love that. What about at Minnesota?
5: That's an L.
1: Okay. Back to life. All right. Now. Okay. At Jacksonville.
2: Personal.
5: Oh, we haven't won here in a long time, bro. I go to every single Jaguars Colts game. I leave disappointed every single time. So that's. That's unfortunately to go throw up another L, bro.
1: Okay. Man. Now, against at home against TJ's Dallas Cowboys.
5: For whatever reason, I feel like we gonna show some life. We're gonna make it a little bit tough for them, but that's an L too.
2: Sure, you're right.
1: At home against the Miami Dolphins, man. What you got?
5: Malik Willis about to show why they paid him all that money. He's going to look like an all-time QB. So that's another L, bro.
1: Okay, now we got ourselves a prime time game. Thursday night football at Houston.
5: Ew. Dang, that's it.
1: It
5: was a prime time game. That's
1: part of
5: Houston, I guess. But
1: no,
5: that's
1: the other two. At home against the Giants? We're 1-10 against the Giants. How are we feeling?
5: I Jackson Dart because he shook hands with the
1: You know
5: what? Just for that, I'm gonna say we're gonna beat them.
1: 2-10. They back on track. They back on track. They get a little rest before they head over to Philadelphia against the Eagles. How you feeling?
5: Kicked in the knee. We back down
1: to
5: earth. So that's
1: an L. All right. Now you're going up against the Tennessee Titans in Tennessee as you come in 2-11. How are you feeling?
5: All right, they got that one. I'm gonna give them that one. We took one from early. They probably gonna want their lick back, so I'm gonna give them that one.
1: Okay, that's 2-12. All right, now versus the Cincinnati Bengals at home day after Christmas or 27.
5: Hell, I thought we had an easy schedule. This does not sound easy.
1: You're going to Cleveland. Uh-huh. In Cleveland to start off the year, January 3rd, you are 2-13.
2: Brand new year, Shay. Maybe they can turn it around. Okay.
5: Shador, I think Shador is going to take the reins at that point. Then they unfortunately seem like Deshaun Watson will be leading the charge at first, but I'm pretty sure Shador will take over by then. I'm not confident. That's a good defense, though. L.
1: Okay. The 2-14 Colts. For my man who lives in Jacksonville and is a Colts fan, what about this last game against the Jacksonville Jaguars in Indy?
5: Nah, that's an L too. Jacksonville gonna go home real happy, so that's cool. Hey, that's fine. As long as we get a straight draft pick and with some direction. I don't even know we have. I don't even know what our draft pick's looking like, honestly. So I can't even really be excited. So I'm just excited for football, y'all, as you can tell.
2: Ramon, I hope you're a fan of my nephew, Arch Manning, because know, right? With this record, he's going to be on your squad.
0: No doubt.
5: Oh, my fingers are crossed. But like I said, we don't treat quarterbacks very well here. So hopefully we'll have everything lined up for him to have a graceful entrance into the new era. But I would love to see that. You know, I would love to see that.
1: Man, hey, much power to you, brother. Maybe it's for the draft, but man, that was a fun one.
2: Man, that was amazing. Ramon don't got no faith in it.
0: Good days, Ramon.
1: Yeah, man. Hey,
0: wow.
1: We are going to take what I think is going to be our last break.
2: This is it. We're
1: right off to the sunset, man.
2: Yeah. Say goodbye.
1: Yeah. So
0: fun week.
1: Radio audience.
0: Good job,
1: Shay. We are out of here. We will come back. Finish up things, bro.
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32: Hey, we are back. A couple of minutes remaining here. And always great as the day ends here at the beach. Kirby Smart joining us right now. And, Coach, you heard a lot today. And I'm particularly interested in the CFP trying to explain how they do things, because there have been years when it simply was impossible to understand their explanation. Did you learn anything today?
0: Well, I think they have an impossible task.
32: Okay.
0: To get that right, somebody's going to say they did it wrong, right? So I did enjoy it. I'm an analytics and statistics guy and numbers guy. They talked a lot about metrics and things that they use. I don't know that anybody in the room feels any better coming out, but we're going to 9 games. We're going to find out a lot here in the next couple of years.
32: I only bring it up because a couple of years ago, you probably had the best team in the country, and you lost a game late in a bonus game, and you had to watch it from home, which to me still seems like a travesty.
0: That's a tough one. Two-time national champ back-to-back, go undefeated and lose one and you're out. And it's funny because people say the precedent's been set. You can't play in that game and slide out of the playoffs. And I said, oh, yes, you can. It happened. It was only a 14 playoff, but it did happen. So it makes it tough. They got a hard job. So whether it's, I don't care if it's 12, 16, 24, or 4, there's always been a great debate of who was left out. And it's interesting when you look at the numbers of the teams last year, you know, that it came down to. Everybody's got a really good argument for why they should have been there.
32: A year ago, the 9 games was topic number one, and right after we left, it happened. You alluded to it. How do you calculate or factor that in to what that extra game, and it could be anyone. You got Alabama for the third year, second time in 3 years, and Tuscaloosa, which is hard to do in the current structure, but you got it.
0: Yeah, I got it. No, it's going to be very interesting to look back at this time next year of what the 9 game did, because there's so many people that believe your strength of schedule and all the numbers, and well, you can play yourself into the playoffs. You got another opportunity to play a great team. And I don't know if there's enough belief that that's actually the case, as opposed to winning all your games, even if you schedule non-conference, and look at some of the models of the teams that have played absolutely nobody non-conference, and it helped them get in. So is it a loss column playoff, or is it a strength of schedule and who you play? Does it really matter?
32: What is the future of that? Because you've played everyone, Notre Dame, Oregon, Clemson. It's an endless stream of early games, and you still have Georgia Tech at the end. As you calculate where you are, as you listen to all these experts, I mean, are those is that bonus game worth playing anymore?
0: If you look at the numbers, absolutely not. There was a couple stats thrown out in our meeting of teams that have been 20-0. In out-of-conference games, and how big a benefit that was for them, because they didn't really play anybody.
32: No.
0: And then I'm an enthusiast to play in these big games. I think fans want them. I think TV wants them. The players, if you ask them, they want them. But so many people are self-preservation. I have to make the playoffs. So are we trying to do what's best to make the playoffs, or are we trying to do what's best for the fan base, TV, and players? Because the Texas-Ohio State, I mean, how awesome is that? And now we're all going to run from that? I just don't think you want to reward that. We've got to – if we're not already waiting it enough to play a really good schedule, we need to double that weight. We need to give more emphasis to that, because I think that's what the consumer wants. That's what the players want. We enjoy those more. I wish you could see more of those.
32: Yeah, I mean, somebody said that you were in the meeting. I wasn't. That Miami was rewarded for beating Florida, while Texas was penalized for losing Florida this past year.
0: That would probably be true, but again, those are metrics, and those are only a small portion of the decision-making process. I'm more interested who's on the committee, okay, who's controlling the conversations, and how much of the metrics playing into it versus the conversations, the eyeball test, they say, you know, because I'm like, okay, well, what does this committee consist of? How much football do they know? How much football do they watch? And then how much are they relying on analytics and these numbers, statistics? Because that's a small portion of it.
32: I mean, I know you're obviously in the playoffs, but, I mean, you've talked to these people on the committee. What happens? Because it's like a jury. Somebody is going to move the room one way or the other.
0: That's what's concerning to me. I don't know how much people move. I'm not in that room. You know, I don't have a lot of input on how things go down and what decisions are made. We hear about stacking teams, you know, head-to-head. That makes perfect sense. But then after head-to-head, it goes to all these other metrics or conversations controlling the room. And I think that's what the great debate is in college football, and which makes it interesting, but also makes it hard to pinpoint or tell teams why they didn't get in.
32: Coach Kirby Smart, everybody focuses on something right now. It's the national debate about the playoffs, the self-governance, the calendar. I mean, you obviously deal with all of this. As you look at the complexities of the game, I mean, what stands out to you as something that has to be fixed?
0: Oh, my biggest fear is that we're going to lose all the non-revenue sports and all the opportunities for young people to go to college and be student athletes. Is that fair? I expressed this earlier to the media. It's concerning to me because I think the experience you have at college is unique. I think when you've got a gymnast and a swimmer or diver, a female tennis player, a male tennis player, whoever, in the classrooms, in the same circles with men's basketball and men's football, it's very unique. That's my biggest thing I want to fix. I want to make sure that college athletic programs continue and get to flourish, and you get to see all these great sporting events and all the Olympic sports and all the development we do for our country. I just love that. I love the playing for that. And I get nervous that the athletic departments aren't going to be able to survive. They're just not going to be able to function, and they're going to start cutting those. Now, that might be good for football, but I don't know if that's good for the all of athletic programs.
32: Your president was here 2 hours ago, and he's certainly at the tip of this industry in terms of influence and importance. And he talked about it, if we don't get something solved very quickly, it would be total anarchy. And he said, right now, we're close to that. You're obviously in the middle of it all, yeah, trying to deal with it, adjusting and changing on the fly. Where are we, and how much more can the sport deal with if something isn't implemented?
0: I don't know. I'm not all knowing enough to understand everything that President Moorhead's talking about. He is a passionate enthusiast of getting college sports fixed in some way. My concern is that the rate that teams are spending to see our rate, say this is what we were year two, this is what we were year three, this is what we were year four, it is not sustainable. Now, will it ever level off? Everybody said it would level off when the cap came. Everybody said it would even off and spending would curtail. That has not happened, not in men's basketball and in football. That has not happened. It's continued to grow at a really large rate, which is great for those student athletes. I just don't know that that's going to continue and athletic departments be able to function. And at what point are we sacrificing their experience? You know, the amount of money we were able to spend on their health care, their lifting, their nutrition, and all the things we had. The mental part is really tough on these kids.
32: You adjusted almost immediately once we went to this era. That was 4 or 5 years ago, and things are way beyond. As you look back and reflect, and your success rate is pretty extraordinary, but what have you learned and noticed about the difference now that players are not only commanding money but large sums of money? Is it different? Is it more difficult to coach?
0: There's a different motivation. I don't know. If you get the right kind of kid, it doesn't change at all. But I was looking uniquely at our class from, I think it was 2023, 2022, as they came in, and we had some of the numbers of what those guys were coming in at NIL.

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1: Jerry Moorhead is the president of the University of Georgia, one of the most influential people in intercollegiate athletics. He has headed so many important committees and has spent so much time in D.C. and elsewhere trying to make sense out of this world. And I know some of your comments, not so much even recently, but over the last year, have gotten a lot of attention about where you think we are and where we need to go.
2: Well, unfortunately, we haven't gone anywhere. We're stuck. We're having basically the same conversations we were having a year ago, and that's very frustrating. I hope out of this meeting we don't end saying, well, we're going to wait before we start actually planning the next steps, because we've waited on Congress. We'll probably get a bill from Cruz and Cantwell. Some say it may come as early as this week. But even if we get that bill introduced, it's got to get through the Senate and it's got to get through the House. I think in the meantime, the SEC's got to start taking some definitive steps to create something other than the Wild West.
1: And it's an easy question for me to ask, and it's incredibly complex for you to answer. So how does that work?
2: You know, I can't give you all the details. I think we would have to form a group. And the group would have to start working on this. Obviously, the commissioner would be the person at the top of this food chain. But until we make a decision that we can't tolerate the status quo any longer, and that we are going to be in the process of planning for what's next, we're still going to be in this no man's land.
1: And I know it's frustrating for all of us, but you in particular, because the SEC has always really led. And this seems like a moment in time, President Moorhead, where they could do it again. It's complex. It's controversial. But where, if assuming that everybody could get on the same page, where potentially would this lead us?
2: Well, Commissioner Sankey led us out of COVID, and we had a football season. I think he can lead us through this process. But it's going to start with us all agreeing that we are going to follow the rules that we established in the SEC. The problem with the House settlement is that we agreed on caps, and now everybody is talking about blowing the caps, having a luxury tax, all sorts of ideas other than what's in the House settlement. We all signed the House settlement, right, Paul, and now we're agreeing we can't follow the House settlement. The House settlement said we were going to regulate third-party NIL deals, and now we have schools that aren't even submitting their third-party NIL deals, and nothing is happening to those schools. I've even heard at this meeting that we have schools that get their deals turned down and they still make the payments. And who's checking to see if that's happening? I mean, there are a lot of issues that have got to be tackled, and they've got to be tackled very soon, or we're going to have nothing but anarchy in college athletics.
1: I really am enthusiastic hearing you talk like that, but we have fairly close to anarchy right now. It's not
2: true.
1: It's rough, but you're portending it could be a lot worse if something isn't done. But you sit at the head of one of the most respected universities in the SEC and in the country, and you're talking the way a college educator and leader should, especially with a business and legal background. But some of your colleagues that you'll sit with this week may nod their head, but it's at their universities where some of this anarchy is happening. So what can be done about that?
2: Well, I think we could start with the CSC actually enforcing the agreement that we all signed. They keep waiting on a participation document to be signed by all the schools. We signed that a year ago in the SEC. Nothing came of it. We didn't get the other conferences to come on board. But I think it's got to start with us agreeing on a set of principles, and it has to be around tampering. It has to be around real caps. It has to be around a notion that we're going to actually do what the House settlement said we were going to do.
1: talking to President Moorhead, the University of Georgia president, and someone who has sat in so many meetings everywhere, including Washington, D.C., I know how much you wanted to see something accomplished there. It's not over yet, but it's getting late, especially with an election coming up. Assuming that this bill does not sail through, and right now almost nothing does, where does that leave college athletics, who so much lean on intervention from Washington, D.C.?
2: So first, we have to hope that Cruz and Cantwell put out a bill, and we have to hope that the bill is reasonable. It needs to be dealing with preemption of state action. It needs to be dealing with antitrust protections. It needs to have protections for the health care of student athletes. Once it starts moving beyond those parameters, then we're going to have trouble, and I fear we might have trouble, depending upon what they propose. But then that bill has got to get through the Senate. It's got to then get through the House, and it's got to happen in a pretty short period of time, because we're going to have the fall elections upon us, and then a new Congress. And so while that is going on, the SEC needs to be working on Plan B. And what will we do if that all fails? We can't wait until it fails. We need to come out of this meeting with the understanding that we're going to set up rules, and that we're going to abide by those rules, we're going to enforce those rules, and that we're going to move forward in a more structured fashion than we have.
1: And I feel like I'm asking you the same thing over and over again. I'm not, but I think we both want the same thing. But you know, I'm a pundit. I'm not a college president, but I'm highly suspicious.
2: You would have been a great college president.
1: I appreciate that. But it just seems like you and others, you're not alone. You have some company in that president's room, but there are some who may say the right things in those rooms, but there's no evidence of it when you get outside that room.
2: Well, the presidents have to be in lockstep with their athletic directors. I have a great athletic director. We see the world the same way. Our head football coach sees the world the same way. We want some level of order to be established in college athletics again. I believe our commissioner shares that view. But I hope we don't leave Destin without a plan moving forward.
1: So in terms of, let's give Congress the due that they're entitled to, but assuming that they disappoint us again, what would a Plan B look like?
2: I think that we would develop either an extreme plan would be to pull out completely, but I think that's not the plan
1: under the NCAA,
2: I don't think that's really where we're headed. But I do think we could create a plan where we're going to superimpose in the SEC a number of rules that the CSC has failed to properly follow and enforce. And we could do at least that. Still have the CSC there, potentially still have the NCAA there, but we would operate and actually try to create an enforcement mechanism ourselves of rules that we can abide by. Now, when we do that, it may be the case that other leagues will then follow suit and do similar things, and that would be perfectly permissible under antitrust law. We just can't all do it together.
1: In terms of enforcement, and you know, there's a healthy dose of skepticism that any league at this moment in time would really have, you know, significant procedures laid out that would hurt the member institutions. I know that has to happen, but I'm asking you a lot of questions that you're only a part of, but you're certainly at the vanguard of the conversation. How do you enforce these rules within a conference?
2: Look, there are plenty of ways to enforce it. You start by saying, if you don't follow these rules, you're not going to be competing in our league. And I think if we all took those rules seriously, we could come to an understanding in the president's group, in the athletic director's group. But we can't operate the way we're operating now because we've got some institutions that are either not reporting their third-party deals at all, or if they report them and get them turned down, they're still doing them. I mean, some of the stories you hear are just outrageous. The CSC should have operated in a fashion where when they hear about a deal, it's being reported on social media, they are immediately involved in verifying the parameters of that deal and determining whether it's legitimate. And that kind of work is just not happening as far as I can tell. Instead, they're worrying about $5,000 and $10,000 deals that don't really matter.
1: Before you go, you mentioned anarchy down the road. I don't know. I don't want to put words in your mouth, but how would you describe where we are today?
2: Pretty close to anarchy. I think time's running out on us. You and I had this same conversation a year ago. What have we accomplished in the last year? Nothing. Absolutely no progress. I'd say we're in a worse position now than we were a year ago, and that's concerning to me.
1: President Moorhead from the University of Georgia with some very sobering comments. Thank you for coming by, as always.
2: Thank you. Great to see you.
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1: And we're back here at SEC Spring Meetings, day one coming to an end. That football has not moved, and that's not what our next guest wants to see happen. I'm exhausted just watching that tape we had on a minute ago of Coach Will Stein and some of these practices. Coach, good to see you again.
2: Good to see you, too. Hope you enjoyed dinner last night.
1: Yeah, I ran into the coach and his wife last night. They were just trying to take in the sights.
2: What'd you order?
1: I had the grouper.
2: What about you?
1: Yeah, it was really good.
2: We had the T-bone, I think it was, or the prime rib, some sort of steak. It's really good.
1: Well, it was great. It was great to meet both of you. Well, let's talk a little about the season. Everyone is raving about Kentucky, and people say, well, they could be. I know that doesn't matter to you, but how do you feel about what you've seen so far and what you're about to see again?
2: Yeah, I mean, so far, so good. We're undefeated right now. We haven't played a game. So that obviously helps. Everybody's buzzing, and as they should be. We've been doing really well in recruiting. We had a great spring practice, had a great spring game, great turnout from Big Blue Nation. And I love our kids. I love how they've prepared up to this point. I love their work ethic. Their commitment to this team has been really excellent. So we're going to get them back here in the next week and start our summer strength and conditioning program and get rocking towards fall.
1: Coach, I asked you this the last time we talked, anticipating all the things that you would be checking for the first time. You had a meeting earlier in the year with the other coaches, so today wasn't the first time. But it still had to be pretty interesting to sit there as the head coach of Kentucky with, you know, some of the giants in the industry.
2: It definitely is. I mean, I would be lying if I told you it wasn't pretty surreal when I'm placed in between Kirby Smart and Lane Kiffin. You know, as a kid growing up, obviously loving college football and having so much respect for both those guys, not just them, but Sark and Mike Elko, and I know Drink was just on here, and I think that's what's really cool about the SEC. It's not just great players and great fan bases, but elite coaches, and just really surreal for me to even be in that room.
1: Drink said that I was looking for gossip. He said everybody was collegial and having fun. This is not just your freshman orientation. I mean, you're it's real. I mean, what is it like to just in the chatter? What do you guys talk about when the meetings are in between sessions?
2: Just like any type of locker room talk, you know. I was talking with John Summerall about Morgan Wallen and the concert down there in Gainesville and how he's got Urban Meyer in his box with them. And so just the chatter and, you know, checking in on them and their families, their wives, asking about their kids, and just a lot of us just moved to our new destination.
1: Right.
2: So just talking about the houses and everything that you would with any type of friend.
1: Any gossip on Morgan Wallen and Summerall? Because he did Saban in Tuscaloosa, he did Spurrier and Tebow in Florida. I mean,
2: he obviously enjoyed it, and I know Coach Meyer was in the box with him, and they had a blast just like I did. I went to Morgan Wallen up in Indy, so I was able to see the concert as well. But there's not a lot of gossip.
1: You know, he's a Tennessee fan.
2: Morgan Wallen is. Yeah. Well, I do know that Luke Combs is not Morgan, but Luke Combs' piano player is a big Kentucky fan.
1: Is he?
2: And when they played in Neyland Stadium, they did a whole, like, you know, introduce the band, and they panned the piano player, and he's rocking a Big Blue Nation sweatshirt. I think he got booed pretty loudly in Neyland. So
1: that is fascinating.
2: But yeah, I mean, a lot of gossip. I think just the big discussion points, just like you talk about on your show and everybody talks about on Twitter and across the country, or college football playoffs. We obviously talk about the calendar and how it can potentially change with recruiting and different periods of contact and evaluation periods. And, you know, there's just the natural governance stuff that they want to talk about. But, it's interesting to be in these meetings and to hear the loud talking points. And, you know, I think there's a lot of facts about how, you know, we need a few more people in the playoffs, you know, from this league, because it is the best league in America. And the 9-game schedule obviously gives different challenges for guys in this league. You know, we're all fighting the good fight.
1: Yeah, in terms of that, there's a million reasons to expand. But what would it mean at a school like Kentucky to get things back cooking, where a couple of years ago Kentucky would have been a playoff team?
2: Totally. Yeah, I mean, I think this league's so hard. You have 9 conference games. We play Louisville at the end of the year, who's, you know, Jeff Brom's done a great job over there. So it's like, to me, we got to go bigger, to me.
1: Okay.
2: You know, especially for us, where, you know, you look at Coach Stoops' career, there would probably been a few times, if it was at 16, that they would have definitely gotten in. Even if it was at 12, you know, a few years ago when they won 10.
1: Yeah, I don't think there's any question. I mean, he had, what, a couple of 10 win seasons. Yeah, they would have been on the. We were up there, I don't know what year it was, you might remember, when Kentucky played Georgia, literally for the SEC East.
3: Yeah, 2018.
1: 18. I mean, it was an amazing scene.
2: Right. So, yeah, I mean, I think, you know, the natural push is to go to 16, which, again, I think would be beneficial for us and really for our league to get at least another 1, 2, maybe even 3 teams in the college football playoff.
1: In the new paradigm where it used to be a good bowl game, now it's, I mean, you were at Oregon, so you were in the playoffs, and you understand that all. But to get into that play, is that somewhat becoming the new standard where you have to at least get close?
2: I think so.
1: Okay.
2: I do. I think fan bases across the country all want a shot at the title.
1: Right.
2: Every team does. And not to say that going to an Elite Bowl game is bad, because right. It's not. But I do think getting to the college football playoffs is the goal of every team. And then to advance through it and to give yourself a chance to play for a title is what everybody wants to do.
1: Coach, great to talk to you again. Can't wait to hopefully we'll see you this fall and obviously in Tampa. So it still sounds weird to be going to Tampa, but
2: that's right.
1: We'll see you this summer. Thank you so much.
2: Thanks, Paul. Thanks for having me.
1: You bet. Great to see you.
4: 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My name is Scott Van Pelt, host of SV Pod. 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
1: We are back from Miramar Beach. I don't know who's up there, but they have a good view. I can tell you that. Alex Golish joins us. We've been really looking forward to talking to the new Auburn coach. So many expectations and so much enthusiasm. All the things that you have no control over. You're a football coach, but it's great to see you. And how do you feel your first meetings as a head coach, as an SEC head coach?
2: Yeah, I think the first day I thought we were going to solve every problem. We got to, I'm the last one on here, and we hadn't solved a thing.
1: No. Heard a lot of conversations that will go with the wind. But let's talk a little bit about your first couple of months, because you brought so much enthusiasm, so much excitement to a program that desperately needed it. I know that's not all you have to do. You got to turn this program around. But how would you evaluate the first few months?
2: Yeah, it's been a fascinating first six and a half months. Came in, put our head down, went to work, and I think it's helped tremendously. This is my second time doing it. It's helped tremendously that over half our staff I brought with, majority of the other half I've worked with before, had a plan, worked off of that plan, auto-corrected a lot on the plan. I think the 2 years at Tennessee helped. I think purely the recruiting and knowing what you were walking into, I would tell you that's probably the biggest thing that prepared me to go in, because that is probably the biggest difference. But I like where we're at. We got a really, really good football team that's young in some areas, veteran in some areas, but they're enthusiastic. I think when you walk in and the entire program knows you need change, it's easier to then have change. And it's been neat. It's been, for years everybody said, man, Auburn's different. Auburn's unique. Auburn's different. And slowly but surely I'm figuring that out.
1: I saw that one of the more famous alums came to see you the other day, Tim Cook, who's been the head of Apple for a number of years. That had to be interesting. Did you ask him about your battery on your iPhone? Or?
2: You know what? I actually had the luxury of going out there to see him.
1: Oh, did you really?
2: Yeah, so we got to see Apple headquarters and got to spend a couple hours with him. And, man, the passion for Auburn's real. He's as big of a football guy as there is. And man, probably knew more than I thought he did in terms of what goes on day to day. He's got decent access to social media. And we did not talk about battery life, although I probably should have addressed it. But I
1: bring it up because I met him at Auburn years ago. And we became friendly, and we spent a lot of time doing a documentary for the SEC Network. And I was at a party with him, and literally some guy walked up, and I'm having this talk about Steve Jobs, and he says, "Hey, could you help me? I mean, my battery, I get out of the way, man. I don't want to talk. Nobody wants to talk about that. Buy a new iPhone."
2: Yeah, but it was. We talked about the new orange backing on the iPhone. I got one. He's got one. Every person in Auburn's got the same exact orange backing. So he was proud of the fact that I had one and he had one together.
1: He wears he wears it well. I mean, I heard him speak to the team, and I got to know this the night his nephew Alexander, and he told the team, and I don't know if he talked about it, he said you make memories, and my nephew's at the time, I think he was like 10 years old, that it was right after I think the kick six game, and he said that young man right there will take this for his whole and that's what it's about, and he made such an impression on that football team back then.
2: Yeah, he like I said, he had questions. How are we offensively? How are we defensively? He knows football, and he was clear about his expectations. He wants Auburn football back to competing for SEC titles and being in the national conversation.
1: And everyone does, but I ask you because, what Cignetti did, bringing a lot of his players and coaches over, some have compared this. That's quite a comparison, but it's also there's some ingredients on what you have with a quarterback, with a lot of your former players and coaches. How does that? I know you got to do a lot more than bring some folks over who have been very successful, but it's a good start, though.
2: Yeah, I think it gives you a level of comfort. Certainly, offensively, there's 11 guys that have been through this. some, Chaz Nimrod, this is his fifth year with us where he, it's truly his fifth year in the system, quarterback, fourth year. You know, we've got some skill guys that are in their third year. It gives you some continuity offensively. Defensively gives you some guys that are big pieces in the sense of just culture. You know, I think more than anything schematically or even football-wise, it's those guys sitting in the locker room. And Paul, we had some incredibly tough winter workouts, had some incredibly tough practices, as tough as I've been through intentionally. And for those guys to walk in the locker room and you know, the guys that either came in through the portal, came in as high school guys, or the 60-some that were here a year ago, for those guys to say, man, like, that guy's out of his mind, or, man, is that guy for real? And if nothing else, those 13 guys to be able to say, man, it's just trust the plan, or it sounds tacky or corny, but trust the process more than anything else. Like, hey, he's in it for the right reasons. Just give him a shot. For those guys, when it's your peers saying that rather than the coaches saying that, I think it could be monumental. To compare it to Coach Cignetti and what they did in Indiana, I would say probably, if that's the expectation, awesome. What those guys did in that two-year runs that they've had so far is as unprecedented as can be. And I'm okay if that's the expectation. Like, you come to Auburn, you come to this conference because you want real expectations. So I'm okay with that. If that's the floor of where we get to in 2 years, I'd be happy. I think you'd be happy. We maybe be talking about Auburn more often.
1: No, and I was telling you off the air, I've covered Auburn for many, many years when I came to Birmingham, and it's just too special for it not to be successful. And you know that now. You knew it a little bit, you know, watching it from Tennessee, but now that you've experienced, we just have a couple of seconds left, just how do you measure success?
2: Yeah, I think that's the biggest question I think I've maybe had a hard time truly answering. I think if we leave year one and we've laid a foundation with truly an identity, I think it's a successful year one. I'm going to get judged on wins and losses. I know that's the game we choose to coach, but we got to have an identity. We got to leave year one with a true identity of who we are.
1: Coach, what a pleasure to get a chance to talk. I hope we can do it again soon. Thank you very much and all the very best.
2: I appreciate it. War damn Eagle.
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1: We're back. A windswept Miramar Beach, Florida, as we head to the final hour. This is all coaches. We've had presidents and ADs and extremely knowledgeable sportscasters. We got a coach here.
17: Absolutely.
1: The man who I think came up with the 2014 playoff or is being blamed for it, Coach Strink from Missouri. Good to see you.
17: Well, you know what happens? You have a good idea, and then they screw it up, you know, with some details. And I think that's the issue right now with the 2014 playoff is I'm not sure that the details are exactly right for it to make a lot of sense. I think we got to get more data driven than just idea driven. And I think that's where I appreciate Commissioner Sankey and his leadership, is that he operates based out of data and principle. You can look back to his tenure as the commissioner during the COVID transition. I mean, we're not playing football if it's not for Commissioner Sankey. And he was data-driven, and he was very good at what he does. And so I'm gonna let him speak for us in the SEC and go through his leadership principles.
18: So I'm not going to ask you a lot of prosaic questions about, I just want to know a couple of things. Some gossip.
17: Okay, good.
18: Because you're always like one to let us know, like what's going on in those, are people talking to that coach that switched jobs last year? Is he welcome now that he walked out? I mean, what's the real vibe in that room?
17: Oh, you know what? It's a pretty jovial room, honestly.
18: Really?
17: Yeah. You know, I actually said this earlier. I remember one of my first meetings was the Jimbo Fisher versus Nick Saban,
18: right.
17: Cold War III. And there's no Cold War in that room. I mean, it's all pretty jovial. I think there's pretty good laughs.
18: Because, I mean, all you guys are like making $10 million a year.
17: So.
18: I mean, what is there to worry about if you get fired, you walk away with $50 million? We all love jobs like that.
17: Well, you better be careful, because if I get fired, I'm trying to take your job. So.
18: Listen, you're welcome any day of the week if you want to sit in here.
17: I don't know if I'd make as much money as I do now. I know I saw what your new deal's worth. It's pretty good.
18: Well, it's not. It's minuscule compared to what.
17: Yeah.
18: I mean, every time I hate to go off on you, but every time I look up. Eli Drinkwitz getting another extension. I mean, it's like, you beat Kansas. He just been extended for 10 more years.
17: That's a hell of a win.
18: That was a big win.
17: That was a big day. No, I do think, I think there's a lot of strong relationships. I think some of the natural jokes between the staff, like even Sarkisian and Pete Golding, the whole basket weaving conversation, I think that's kind of there's a lot more conversations within our group, more pointed towards what's for the greater
18: good.
17: That
18: used to be you, though.
17: Like, it used to be me.
18: I mean, I once described you as like the modern-day Spurrier. I mean, quipping.
17: Yeah.
18: But you've now that you're starting to win a lot more, you've gotten quieter.
17: No, I think it's that everybody else's profile has gotten so much bigger. You know, I mean, Sark's won a few more. He's been to a couple semifinals. He can make some jokes like that.
18: So after that well-crafted question, I got nothing out of you.
17: Everybody still talks to Lane.
18: So no jokes about what Lane's doing.
17: No, there's no jokes about Lane. The only joke right now is BV walked in with a neck brace, and I don't know if you've seen that.
18: No.
17: Yeah, so he had surgery. There may or may not be a lawsuit versus, he said, a couple of former coaches for having to do Oklahoma drill back in the day. But other than that, there wasn't any really a lot more conversations about CFP and how that works and what are the criteria for making it. And then really more legislative stuff. College football calendars.
18: Pretty boring stuff.
17: Pretty boring, to be honest. Pretty boring. Yeah. No natural rivalries right now in that room. I think the biggest news of the day, Lane actually made this joke, was Jeff Lebby and Pete Golding were actually laughing, talking to each other. And, they're not supposed to do that, being big Egg Bowl rivals. So, I mean, I thought that was pretty interesting. Yeah.
18: You would be a good TV analyst.
17: And Lane said to him, hey, they can't don't let anybody see y'all get on the elevator together. That's not going to be good for the rivalry. So, he's doing some mentorship, too.
18: Lane?
17: Yeah. He actually sent out a group text asking if anybody wanted to do yoga tomorrow morning at 6 a.m. Not very many takers on that. But he's moving into his mentoring years.
18: What about you? I mean, you and him are...
17: I'm going to go for a walk. I'm not a yoga guy.
18: No, not a yoga guy?
17: No, I'm not. I can't do that.
18: See, what I'm trying to do here is, Kiffin used to show up here and there would be like 10 minutes of awkward. I'm trying to make you the new Kiffin.
17: Nope, not happening. I can feel. I can feel the void. Don't worry about it.
18: You would be good on TV.
17: You think so?
18: I mean, I'm not encouraging that, but I mean, whenever...
17: Well, if we don't start beating top 25 teams, they're going to put my ass on TV, so... There you go.
18: That's what
17: are you not getting Kiffin on here because you went in on him pretty good?
18: I don't know. I heard from him the other day and said that he was planning on being, but we haven't heard back from him since then.
17: I mean, honestly, I think it would be a big disappointment to the SEC and to your show if we can't keep that going.
18: I'll just go on the record saying I really don't care.
17: I know you don't care, but the viewers want to see it.
18: Yeah.
17: It's like
18: I mean, what you just said here is the top story of the day, top quote of the afternoon. So we,
17: yeah, well, I know Lane can top it. I know he can. I know y'all's two chemistry and awkwardness.
18: Coach Frank joining us. Thank you so much. This was the most entertaining conversation of the day. So I'm in your debt.
17: Well, I appreciate it. And if you didn't like the conversation, just go get a local judge and see if they'll overturn the conversation and make me come back.
18: We will. Thank you, Coach.
17: M-I-Z.
18: We'll be right back. More to come after this.
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1: Another day here at the beach. The weather is less stormy, but inside there are plenty of conversations and a great deal of turmoil as we say hello to you. Day two of the SEC spring meetings. And a couple of years ago, even before Texas was officially in the SEC, about a month and a half before, this gentleman sitting next to me, Chris Del Conte, came up here and dropped a bomb on this place when he was sitting with his friend Joe Castiglione, saying that the OU-Texas game, I don't know your exact words, but we made the most out of it, even though you didn't really say what we tried to get you to say. But it was a great introduction to you, though.
2: Well, we were just discussing that rivalry. I don't think you had seen that rivalry yet, and we know your affinity for the Iron Bowl, which is a great rivalry. I was just saying this is one that is equally as special.
1: Well, it was interpreted as if you had said it was...
2: No, you interpreted it that way. Well, I was just saying.
1: I just said that you're not even in the SEC yet, and already you're coming in here like all Longhorns do, horns first.
2: That was not the case, but yes, a Longhorn does come in horns first. I, on the other hand, was just saying, have you been to that rivalry? You said no, and I said it's pretty special.
1: And I will confirm it lived up.
2: It lived up. It's a state fair.
1: Yeah,
2: that game. It's incredible.
1: No, listen. I was giving you a hard time, but there's not much that we have been disappointed with the addition of Texas to this league, and I know it's been great for you as well.
2: Oh, it's been awesome. We're so excited for the opportunity. It's the best league in college athletics, top to bottom, and it's been enjoyable.
1: Well, let's talk a little bit about what has been going on here, Chris, because a lot of times we chisel it down to two or three things, but there are more things going on than the laundry list that you see on your TV ticker. How would you describe your meetings so far?
2: I mean, they've been very, very productive, but we're just in such a unique time in college sport. You know, I talk about this all the time. There's 39 different state laws regulating college athletics right now. If the NCAA deems a kid ineligible, an institution will just go down to the local judge and try to get an injunction. That's not what we've signed up for. So when you think about looking for governance, what we're looking for is structure. And in a world right now that's rapidly went to an unstructured environment. So I think part of the conversations this week with our presidents, chancellors, our great commissioners, just trying to find what does the ecosystem look like, and we can find structure within that system.
1: And I know that the questions are easy. The answers are not. But how does that happen? How do we get to that point?
2: Well, how did we get to that point?
1: No, how do we get to the next point? I know how we got here.
2: Right. Well, I think part of that is going out, what are our options?
1: Okay.
2: Right? And I think that's what we're diving into. What are the options? And that's those are the conversations. So here are the options. Right in the middle of those meetings, Senator Cantwell Cruz bill came through. And that was, that was a welcome addition to at least welcome support to providing some clarity. But I think we have to look at that. If that does not pass the Senate and the House, then what's next? And I think that's what we have to be prepared for, is what is next.
1: And on that, I just talked to one of the people.

0: the co-sponsors of that bill, in addition to Cantwell and Cruz, and they feel fairly optimistic. But we've heard that before about a myriad of things. That, assuming it doesn't get through in short term, and try predicting Congress, you might as well just go to a casino. What's the answer?
1: That's what the discussions are for. Because I think at the end of the day, it's easy for me to say, here's what my suggestion is. You have 16 institutions in a room with great presidents and chancellors that are very bright and said, okay, what does it look like? And that's what the whole weekend's been about, is trying to find what is next. Hope is not a strategy. And what we have to come forward is, okay, if this doesn't take place, here are the ramifications, and here's what we should do. And then those are the ramifications if we do those things. And that's what the weekend's been all about. This whole week's been about those meetings.
0: And we had a president here yesterday, Jerry Moorhead, very well respected at Georgia, saying he feels like we are in anarchy right now in college athletics. We got there quickly, or maybe it's been building for some time. You've been part of it. I'm not blaming you. You've been a very prominent athletic director at a number of schools. Is there a way to work through this without the system breaking?
1: I believe so. There's a book. I always go back to, history repeats itself. There's a book called The Big Time. And in 1972, with the advent of the start of Title IX, antitrust and free agency in baseball, the advent of television, what looked like. In 83, we had the Oklahoma-Georgia suit with television. We've had this periods of time where we can go back and study what took place there. The difference, this all happened in such a short time frame. We always had rules and regulations within the NCAA that we could at least work our way through. Now, the NCAA, they blame the NCAA. The NCAA is us. Right. We wrote the rules. We voted them in. The difference is we broke the rules and we lawyered up to fight the rules that we broke as institutions. So now we're saying, what can we do? And Dr. Moore is saying, here's an option.
0: Right.
1: And we had to look deeply in that option. And that's what the discussions are taking place right now, is, okay, this is an option. And what are the ramifications of this option? Here's the options of congressional help. Anytime you go to Congress for help, or looking for a narrow antitrust exemption. I think the most important thing coming out of Congress is a narrow antitrust exemption to help us govern the rules that we have on the books. Because when you have chaos, as you described, there's 39 different state laws interpreting what they want for their localized institution. In NIL, that space we're in right now, there's also different state laws for NIL relatively to what our state is, to where Georgia, to Florida, to Canada, to Canada, might as well be Canada, California. Everyone is in a different way of looking what that looks like, and that is not what we're ever signed up for or what we're used to.
0: A few more minutes with Chris Del Conte, the athletic director at the University of Texas. Just the football season is around the corner, and I know that there's so much optimism. Your job is to manage, not to coach. But just talk for a moment about Steve Sarkisian and the attention that this program gets and what it means.
1: Well, you know, there's a saying in Texas. It's the winning traditions, the University of Texas, shall not be entrusted to the timid nor the weak. And that embodies the entire athletic program. Last year, we talk about the great hype. I mean, everyone forgets we lost 13 kids to the NFL.
0: Right.
1: The previous year, 12. Those 25 kids, you start to look at what we had coming back, and the hype was there. And I'm really so proud of Arch, because he was under extreme scrutiny. They had written him off. And to watch that person just persevere and move forward, especially in the world of social media and what that looks like. Coach Sarkisian has tremendous culture. Every single time, regardless if it's this year, next year, or three previous years, Texas is back. I mean, we have a bullseye on our chest because it's Texas.
0: Right.
1: And our job is to live up to those expectations. And when you don't, people, they come crashing down. And then that's the job is tough, because I'm running an enterprise based on people's passion. Rational people become irrational when it comes to their passion. And you got to love that. And that's what makes the engine go.
0: We do. And we always love talking to you. Hope to see you very soon. Thank you, Chris Del Conte, joining us.
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1: And welcome back as we continue the second half of day two of SEC spring meetings. It's been a very eventful 2 days, and we've talked to a number of the leaders in the league, but we're extremely delighted to say hello to Candace Lee, who we last saw in Nashville during the season, the athletic director at Vanderbilt. And I don't want to start off with difficult questions. I'm not even going to ask you how you reacted, because I want to. Your mom is here.
2: She is.
1: And I want to know how mom reacted recently when you were named the best athletic director in the country by the Sports Business Journal.
2: Oh, well, my mom and my dad and my husband and everybody who makes up my village was really proud, and I'm very grateful. So thank you. Thank you for starting with that.
1: I feel like I know you well enough that I wasn't going to get much of an answer from you on this, but so I thought I might even bring mom up here, because I think she would probably be a little more effusive. But and I know these are – the reasons you are selected is because of the whole body of work. But that has been quite a journey, and what a year for Vanderbilt.
2: Thank you. I mean, I you're right. I try to keep it in the middle. I try to do that. But I am really grateful for the recognition, because it is a testament to what we've done.
1: Right.
2: And I'm really proud of that. And, you know, as the athletic director, you get to sort of stand in front and take the good and the bad. But I'm standing there on behalf of all of our coaches and our student athletes and our chancellor and our other leaders that made it possible.
1: And I know that there's probably a good book or a documentary and all this, but the journey to where you are now, it's never easy, and I've got a chance to meet a couple of times with your chancellor. I know he's a key part of it. So many other people are as well. But when there were not many believers, how did you keep the faith and get other people to buy in?
2: You know, I felt like if Vanderbilt gave itself an opportunity, great things would happen. Couldn't guarantee you exactly what it would look like, but I did believe if we invested, we would see the fruits of those labor. All you want to do is give yourself a chance to compete. You know, but you have to invest to do that. And so it was not easy, but I did feel confident that if we would continue investing, be clear on our vision, have alignment, have the right people in place, we would give ourselves a chance. And that's all you can ask for.
1: Was there a moment where you worked so hard to get with your staff and your family and to get to a point where you finally felt like, okay, now we're getting buy-in, now we've got to push this boulder a little more?
2: I mean, really, from the very beginning, when I sat down with Chancellor Dearmeyer and we embarked on this journey together. So I've now been in the position for 6 years, and we essentially began it together.
1: Right.
2: We did begin it together. I knew we were going to go. We knew we had to be aggressive. So I knew that. I mean, when I took the job, every single thing that the chancellor said I would be given the opportunity to do, it has happened. And so, you know, it's not easy, but if you feel confident that you can lock arms, right, and you're forging a path and there's clarity on the path, even when it's hard, and it's been hard, it's been hard. I think that, you know, that confidence will prevail. And, you know, we're not, we haven't arrived. You know, I'm very pleased with the progress we're making on the journey, but we still have a lot of work to do.
1: So what's the chancellor? Because he isn't just some person who grew up following college football. He's a world-renowned economist. He comes from elsewhere. But he's a believer, and he's also doing great things for the university. We talked the last time I saw him about opening up branches in New York and other places.
2: That's right.
1: It's an amazing story, but you had to get him to believe. And for somebody who had been to the University of Chicago and other places that you know, maybe in the 1920s they were in the Big Ten, but they aren't anymore. What was the most important thing you had to convey to him? Because he had to say, okay, we will do this.
2: Well, he is a businessman, first and foremost. And what had to be made clear is that there would be return on this investment.
1: Okay.
2: And he believed in athletics as a big proponent for increasing awareness about the university and, you know, igniting communities and creating pride and recruiting and retaining students and talented faculty. Like, he understands athletics as an important part of CORE. And so, you know, if you can make the return on investment clear, that's what we did.
1: And, I mean, you had a lot of things working your way, but you – and I grew up in West Tennessee, and mm-hmm. there was a time when Nashville was just someplace you went through on the way to Knoxville. Mm-hmm. Now it's where everybody stops.
2: No, that's
1: most
2: right.
1: Most of them never leave.
2: That's right.
1: How important was that large, growing vibrant community to what you had to accomplish?
2: I think it was a really important part of the trajectory of the university. And so, you know, our leadership has understood that Vanderbilt needs to play an active role in Nashville and vice versa for us to accomplish what we want. And so timing is everything, because you're right that the trajectory of the city is just incredible. But Vanderbilt wants to be active in that, right? And I think at times perhaps we had been more on the sidelines, and so just trying to seize every opportunity that we have, and Nashville is a significant one.
1: And I don't want to take away from any other sport, because your basketball program this year has just set the world on fire and on all levels. I talked to Tim Corbin a week ago, mm-hmm. and we know what he's done with national championships, mm-hmm. but the hiring of Clark Lee was very important, mm-hmm. and if not critical. When you think back on that, I mean, here's somebody that played at Vanderbilt as a proud graduate. What went into your conversations and your decision on that?
2: Well, you know, Clark was my first hire. I think I've hired, I think, 7 head coaches now. Clark was my first. I think this is really important to say, because I think it pertains to both myself and to Clark. We are very proud Vanderbilt alums, right? And Clark also is a native of Nashville. But so of course the affiliation with the university is meaningful, but I didn't hire him because he went to Vanderbilt.
1: Right.
2: That's a bonus, and the fact that he's from Nashville is bonus, but I hired him because he's the best person for the job. And he has clear domain expertise. He's an awesome leader. He creates healthy culture. He's a phenomenal partner. And he and I have the same vision. You can get anything done with alignment. And so the alignment was very clear. And so that was, it just so happens that we're both Vanderbilt grads. But really, I hope what people see is leaders and winners who are deeply committed and purposeful.
1: Before you go, where we lose Mom over there?
2: Mom is over there on the...
1: I don't mean to overdo that, but I just can't imagine watching your career as a young player, watching you grow up, have a family, be a mother, and then just bring it full circle back to this moment in time for your mom.
2: You know, my mom, I've been coming to Destin for a long time, you know, for many years as the SWA, and early, I wasn't married at the time, my mom would come, and so she's familiar with this place, and, you know, since have gotten married, I have a son who's married. I think it's just a reminder, it is a full circle moment, but I'm just so thankful. I have an incredible husband. I have an incredible father, an incredible mother, an incredible son, and now an incredible daughter-in-law. I have incredible in-laws. Like, I'm very, very blessed. And so everything that I do, I appreciate all of those people pouring into me. And so I'm glad that they get to celebrate, but it's just a blessing. So thank you for asking about that.
1: Candace Sori Lee, is SBJ's Athletic Director of the Year, and I know that that's a group effort, but that had to be an amazing moment. Congratulations
2: thank
1: again.
2: You,
1: thank
2: Matt.
1: You for coming
2: I really
1: by.
2: Appreciate it. Thank you, Paul.
1: We'll take a short break. We're live here at SEC Spring Meetings. We'll be right back.
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